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3: Italy. But dude, the Giants didn't even do that in 1901. That's just as far back as those numbers accurately go. So even William McKinley didn't see that, dude.
4: No, I mean, today was incredible. And honestly, not surprising with the way the bullpens performed. And, you know, some people are still waiting for them to sweep their first opponent this season. They would be in a, I mean, since 1983, there's been 1, 2, 3, 4, 5, 6, 7, 8, 8 teams that have not swept an opponent the entire season. We have to go back to 2022, the last team, the Washington Nationals. So it's happened before, but yeah, it's looking like it's heading in that direction right now.
3: And as I said, does this mean anything to me? Like, not really. I'm not super upset by it or miffed by it. I mean, like, we knew what the bullpen was. And again, they waved the flag. They've dealt with a tremendous amount of injuries. I don't know what anybody expects. I would like them to avoid the 100-loss season just because that's a demerit. That's a mark on your organization. And it is something that it's nice that Giants fans can hang our hats on, and that it's only happened since 1958 one time. In 1985, did they go 62 and 100? They've had a 98-loss season since then, but they're going to need, what, 29 more games? They need 9 more wins. They're 54 wins right now. They need 9 more wins, I think it is, to avoid a 100-loss season.
4: Yeah.
3: Eight more is going to put them right at 100.
4: We'll see about that.
3: Can they win a third of their games remaining? Let's go out to the phone lines. We'll get into some other stuff. Don't worry. I mean, there's other news out there. The Jed York thing with the TMZ police video has come out. We're going to talk to Andy Baggerly at 5:30, but people do have a reaction to this. So we are here for you guys at 808-KMBR, 415-808-5627. Hank is in the East Bay. Hank, what's up, dude? You're on the Sports Leader.
5: Hey, guys. Pretty normal game, huh?
4: Status quo.
3: Yeah, I guess.
5: Yeah, you know. Yeah. Anyway, I just want to talk about the bullpen. You know, I think what we have with the bullpen is, you know, Vitello running with a pretty wild bleeping strategy in terms of late inning deployment of the pitchers. And I never got why we didn't have like a seventh inning guy, and then here's our eighth inning guy, and then our ninth inning guy. Like, obviously some games you don't, you know, use every pitcher in order, but it's just like there's no theory, as far as I know, like in Bill James, like, oh yeah, seventh, eighth inning guys doesn't work. Like, I just don't understand why people like Andrew Baggerly, coming up soon, aren't questioning the guy and being like, why is it apparently random who pitches in the eighth inning or whatever? Like, there's no baseball, you know what I mean, perspective, being like,
3: Well, and I know you know today, Hank, and I appreciate the call. I know you know today. It wasn't Vitello, it was Jace Tingler who was managing, because Vitello was ejected in the first inning. What I would say is, I think this is and it's not even specific to today, and I don't think it's specific to anything. Everything I'm going to tell you is predating August the 2nd trade deadline, right? Because that's kind of where that's the line that I draw, and I go, everything after that is sure informational and could lead to something for you, but it's not anything I put any weight into, right, in these final 2 months, because they waved the flag and they told us, hey, we're not going to be able to compete. I'm with you. I don't know about, I mean, this was the question I had coming into the season, Derek, and it's not specific to today at all and what I'm going to say, but it's how can you have a guy who's never managed a big league bullpen for the entirety of a season develop a bullpen and find roles for guys that are not established? And that's what he was tasked with doing,
4: right,
3: really at a deficit for guys who were capable of pitching in those high leverage late inning roles. Like, Ryan Walker, in my mind, came into the season, despite all the struggles last year, at best, in my mind, as like a seventh or eighth inning guy. I thought he was a dude that could do that for you. Same with Keaton Wynn. Because really, to me, it's on Buster Posey for not fixing the bullpen after he sold from the bullpen's surplus last season, right?
4: Yeah.
3: They put in all their eggs in the Randy Rodriguez basket, then he has Tommy John. And even if you have him this year, I don't think it's entirely different. That's

0: said, it was interesting to go for as long as they did without naming a closer, and then almost instantly, once they named Killian, the wheels came off and they traded Killian away at the trade deadline. So what you're saying about strategy in the ninth is one thing. I don't think he had the bullets to fire. I don't think, or the eighth or the seventh. I don't think he had the right guys for those positions. And we've seen a lot of those dudes struggle in many different roles this year. But there is something to, and you've heard Javi Lopez say it this year, we've heard George Kontos say it, there's something to a reliever knowing this is my situation and mentally preparing for it, right? John Miller was saying after the game, and I wonder this too, like, if it was a save situation, and it's 6-3, by the way, in the eighth inning before Drew Gilbert hits a three-run double to make it 9-3, I was wondering if at that point we were going to see Dylan Smith. Like, it's a save situation, pitched on Monday in a 5-0 game after throwing Saturday. I thought it was odd they used him on Monday, but whatever. I also thought it's a little bit interesting this series in how they had to use guys because of the injury they sustained or had to deal with Carson Wisenhunt the other day. They've had to maneuver things a little bit differently. So neither here nor there. In my mind, in the deployment of this game, but that's going to be my focus going into next season, is what is the arsenal the Giants have in the bullpen, and is Tony Vitello capable of pulling the trigger on the right guy at the right time? Because that's what made Bruce Bochy excellent. It's also, even in 2021, what made Gabe Kapler great.
1: And we don't have that answer right now, but yes, you can criticize Tony Vitello for certain moves in the bullpen this season, going back to, I forget what series it was, but Caleb Killian going three straight games. Yeah, there are times where you can criticize him, but really, it is the bullpen that Buster created here, so I give him most of the fault.
0: Let's go back into the phone lines at 808-KMBR. Jose is in Redwood City. What's up, Jose? You're on the Sports Leader.
2: Hey, I wanted to thank you guys for playing the Tony audio. I had missed that part of the game, and, you know, that really lightened my mood after this game.
1: It's fun, right?
2: I was really looking forward to hearing Adam's half-assed apology when we got our sweep, but it hasn't happened today.
0: Did you really think I'd apologize for something? Like, I owed an apology?
2: You said you were going to do a half-assed apology when we got our sweep. But
0: Did I? Yeah. Oh, man. I'd forgotten that. I smoked too much, dude. That's the problem. what else you got, Jose?
2: It's going to be a rough season. I hope we stay out of last place.
0: Yeah.
2: Thank you.
0: Yeah, I appreciate the comment. I will say, because I told you they're flying, once your boy DJT was like, we got to support Dolly, we got to fly half-mast. They drop all those flags on the flagpole down half-mast.
1: Yeah, yeah.
0: But they also, you know how the Giants have the flags where it's like the order of the standings for the team flags?
1: Right.
0: So they have like Dodgers, then it's Padres, then D-backs and Giants and Rockies. When they fly them half-mast, I don't like how low that Giants flag is to the ground.
1: Yeah.
0: Because they fly those, like, those are all the way down. I'm like, dude, that thing's like 10 feet off the ground. I don't need it that low. It is funny, the Levi flags, though, stay up near the top.
1: But that speaks to the power of Dolly, man, where, like, everybody loves Dolly Parton. Yeah. No matter what side of the political landscape you're at, people love Dolly Parton.
0: Yeah, me and you, though, on Dirty Work, we're flying our zippers at half-mast for Dolly. That's how we're going.
1: Sure, and Tony Romo.
0: and Tim Curry. back out to the phone lines. Let's go to Roy. Roy's at Albany. What up, Roy? You're on the Sports Leader.
3: I was going to say, it was a great game today. You know, the Giants did their best with their bullpen, but, you know, you've got to give the Reds some credit. And with the offense, they didn't want to get swept by the Giants. They didn't want to get embarrassed. They didn't want to, you know, have Drew Gilbert on their craw. And I love the movie Tommy Boy. You know, shut up, Richard. That is the best movie. And, you know, I think Tommy Boy could do a better job than Buster Posey could. You know what I mean? Coming out of college and Manese, and especially Tony Vitello. If you watch Tony Vitello in college, he always blows it. This is nothing new for him. This is his season, man. He can't run a bullpen. He's a soccer coach.
1: He's a soccer coach? Was he Ted Lasso?
3: His dad is a state champion soccer coach, and Tony was on the soccer team, just like he's on the baseball team. I mean, he's no different. He's just more a soccer coach than he is a baseball coach. That's obvious. You know what I mean? Come on now. What are we talking about here? Give me a break, boy. I mean, he's a soccer coach running a baseball, but that's okay. That's okay. You know, you can have different coaches coaching different things. Some of the best coaches used to be street hockey coaches. Now they coach college baseball. Thing happen all the time. Buster, you ain't the smartest boy in the room no more. The game passed you by, boy. You got to go do something else. It's not your job. You go home. Be a man. Be a father. Stay with your family. Spend time with your family. Good. Spend time with your family like in The Godfather. Because if you don't, that means you're not a good man. You know, you don't have to show off to everybody that you got a job. We know you got money. You're not a loser. You're not a 37-year-old bum at home, just you know, an ex-ball player. You can have a job, but this ain't the one. You go do something else, young man, and let another young man get his shot. Let another young man do his thing. You know, maybe Brandon Crawford could come in and do a better job, because I think he's a little bit better than you, and that's okay, because his mama is a nice lady. I met him, and she's a great lady. And, you know, but suppose you do your best, man. Say a prayer and go home. This is enough. The Giants fans can't take it. I can't take it no more. I don't have much time left to live. I don't want to see this another 4 more years. And the only reason you give him credit is because that farm system burned down the 2 seasons. Of course you're going to have a better farm system. You trade everybody away. And look at our pitchers. They can't develop no pitchers. They got mechanical issues. Can't fix them. They're getting injuries. I've been saying that all year. Hitters, they don't hit here. They don't hit here. And Drevers had a terrible beginning of the year. So don't try to tell me that somebody's going to take him off this team. They ain't going to do that. And you already got Devers. I mean, you got Adames on the shelf getting injured with surgery and Matt Chapman. It's an embarrassment. Poor Harrison Bader. And I want to say something else about that pitcher. That's enough.
1: Remember how we started that call? Like 20 minutes ago? Hey, it was a good game today. Good effort by the Reds.
0: Yeah, dude, sure. He's like, they won't get beat. They won't get their ass beat. They were trying to fight. Keep that.
1: They
0: won
1: Drew Gilbert getting the last run on them. Come on, man. It's understandable.
0: By the way, he was working a bit, right?
1: I don't know.
0: Was he working a bit?
1: I don't think so.
0: Because I mean,
1: I think Roy was the genuine article right there.
0: I didn't think he was as old as he maybe alluded to being at the end of that call.
1: I think that was Roy being authentic.
0: He said I ain't got much time left. I can't take it.
1: He
0: no
1: seemed
0: more.
1: Fine with today's loss though.
0: He seemed pretty happy, dude. Hey, heck of a game. Yeah, give credit.
1: Yeah,
0: to
1: come
0: the
1: on, man. Give credit to Cincinnati, man. They're trying. They didn't want to get swept. That's understandable.
0: Oh, I just like him thinking stream of consciousness, every thought he could get.
1: And another thing, too.
0: And then he just said nothing. Poor Harrison Bader. Yeah. I don't want to talk about our
1: catch. Poor Harrison Bader.
0: Honestly, I don't know about that, dude. I don't know about that.
1: All right.
0: I'm not going that far.
1: No.
0: Let's go out to Winemaker in Napa. We love our guy Winemaker. What up, dude? You're on the Sports Leader.
4: Oh, my God. Thank God you let that guy go. You guys have a lifetime of props with that. What am I supposed to say? I forgot what I was. I thought I was watching. Oh, my God. Oh, we suck again.
1: Yeah, basically.
4: Oh, God. I'll keep it short and sweet. I was driving around listening to the game, and I was not surprised because when that started happening, I thought this is not going to end well. What this team is lacking, though, that I think is the real problem is injuries and talent aside and all that, is we do not play good fundamental baseball.
1: Yeah.
4: We threw in our 2 errors again today. And can somebody please tell me, I thought the shift was outlawed now. Can we please have a second baseman or a shortstop play their position? Because we probably would have won 10 more games this year. And I'm not kidding. Every time the guys shift, the ball goes right through the hole, and there's no one even close. And we just don't play good fundamental baseball. And I'm excited about watching the little guys. I'm trying to find a silver lining. It's actually the first time we've seen a bunch of kids we have no idea about for years for the Giants. So anyway, I'm all off kilter because of that guy.
0: I'm glad it made you laugh. I'm glad it brought a smile to our face. I really enjoyed the call from Roy. I appreciate the call, yeah. Winemaker. Anytime, man.
1: You got
0: to
1: laugh from crying, man.
0: I mean, that's it, dude. That's how it goes, man.
1: Yeah.
0: There's dark humor, and then there's just people who are going to, I mean, if that was genuinely Roy and that wasn't a bit, I endorse it even
1: more. I do not think that was a bit, but I loved it.
0: I hope we hear more from Roy.
1: Yeah. Call in anytime, Roy.
0: Yeah. I was fun, dude. He's got that twang to his voice, too. I kind of thought maybe he's a Reds fan. You know what I mean?
1: I thought initially.
0: Sort of that Kentucky twang or something there, but
1: I screened the call, but like I want to say I was talking to him on the phone, and he was like, "Yeah, man, I think I'm actually not too bummed out about the loss. Like, I see it from the Reds' perspective too." I'm like, "Really? And you're a Giants fan? Yeah, you know, come on, win some, lose some."
0: Is that what he wrote? Yeah. Win some, lose some. How'd you do? What was it? In My Cousin Vinny asked him how he did back when he was trying cases in New York. Oh, yeah. You know, win some, lose some.
1: Yeah.
0: Win some, lose some. You may have some unorthodox ways, but you are one hell of a trial.
1: And then he's driving the car. How the F did that just happen?
0: Oh, no. What an effing nightmare. 808 KMBR, 415-808-5627, the number to call and the number to text. If you got more on this, we will get to it. But again, for me, neither here nor there. A bummer of a loss, kind of shocking. But it was there were some elements that it was nice to see again. Rafael Devers is locked in right now.
1: Hit one of the farthest
0: balls I've ever seen into McCovey Cove, no doubter for his, I guess it's his third career splash hit now, but the 111th in Oracle Park history. Andy Baggerly joins us at the bottom of the hour at 5:30. I do have to tell you that Dirty Work is sponsored, and I will tell you by who, dude, if you give me like...
1: Oh, man, it's going to be a mystery.
0: Yeah, do you want to guess?
1: Redwood Credit Union?
0: 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Adam Copeland, D-Pop, Danny Dunn. I'm live from the broadcast booth at Oracle Park. Giants fell 10-9 after leading 9-3 in the ninth inning over the Cincinnati Reds. They did win the series, their first series win in 7 consecutive series tries. By the way, they won back-to-back games yesterday for the first time since, like, the end of July.
1: Hey!
0: So how are we going to say any of this is the low point?
1: Yeah, come on now.
0: If anything, things are trending up.
1: I would say so.
0: I think things are looking bright now, dude. Who the hell do we play? Anyway, KMBR is the number to call and text. We get to more of your calls and your thoughts. Plus, we got to tell you what's going on in the NFL. The Niners have their final preseason game tomorrow against the Las Vegas Raiders over on KSFO 810 at 5 o'clock, 2 p.m. pregame with myself and John Dickinson. Plus, a lot of changes. See this, dude? They're banging the Pro Bowl. Officially gone.
1: Oh, the Pro Bowl games.
0: And I was like, I thought we weren't doing that anymore anyway.
1: No. And by the way, we have an update on Mike Evans. It sounds promising.
0: All right. We'll talk more about that next. It's Dirty Work. It's a Wednesday.
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0: Dirty Work on a Wednesday afternoon. Adam Copeland, D-Pop, Danny Dunn hanging out with you. I'm live from the broadcast booth at Oracle Park. Giants led it 9-3 in the ninth. They ended up losing it 10-9 after giving up seven runs, including a grand slam off the bat of Eugenio Suarez up to the Reds in the ninth inning. Giants fall, as I mentioned, 10-9. 808-KNBR is the number to call and the number to text. We do have Andy Baggerly getting ready to join us. Covers the Giants for The Athletic. He'll join us at the bottom of the hour here in just a few minutes. Let's go back out to the phone lines. Mitch has been waiting for a while in New Jersey. Mitch, what's up, dude? You're on the Sports Leader.
4: How you guys doing? Thanks for taking my call.
0: What's up, Mitch?
4: Is this an upcoming draft going to be a good one? Are the Giants tanking? Because after this game, 9-3, and they lose, all you have to do is get three more.
1: The draft already passed.
0: Well, Mitch, the draft already passed. So what you're talking about is draft position for next year, which is 2027. That's what this season would determine. Now, here's the issue, Mitch, is because the Giants had the number 4 pick in this past year's draft, MLB has anti-tanking rules in play. So you are ineligible for a lottery pick in back-to-back years, meaning the Giants, I'm not exact on this, but I don't think they're going to be able to pick higher than like 14th or 15th or 16th or something, depending on their record. They reslot that based on whether or not you had a lottery pick last year. So you can't do an Oklahoma City Thunder thing and end up with like five top five picks in a row. It just wouldn't happen. So the tanking does you no good. They're not going to benefit in terms of high draft position because of their record this year.
4: Well, the way they're going, I think the rogues are past. I was just being facetious.
0: Yeah.
4: Maybe the NBA should call up them and MLB and talk about it because they can't get it right. It's a simple thing of, you know, being fair to the teams. Our lineup is also weak, too. Do we have any, do you think there'd be anybody in the minor leagues and will they be spending money this year, especially on the hitters?
0: Well, I appreciate the call, man. I think what you're seeing is what is left of the minor leagues, and this is sort of them taking inventory and stock. And so, look, we'll see what happens, but I don't know how many of these guys end up on the 40-man next year. I think some of these guys are playing not just for roster spots, but for 40-man roster spots, right? Will they have an opportunity to compete for a position when they get to spring training? Will they be invited to spring training? Are these guys who have an opportunity? Because a bunch of ways onto the 40-man, but if you get off that 40-man, it's real tough to get back on one, right? So they've had to bring up a lot of guys just out of necessity. I think they'd rather, not rather, but they'd like to have a good look at a guy like Victor Barrichello, who's not going to play because he's out with a bone bruise now, right? They've got more guys in Matt Gage and in Keaton Wynn, and these guys on the IL have continued to land on the injured list. So, to say that help is coming in the minor leagues now, not in the upper minor leagues. They have a number 5 farm system, but most of that talent is at AA, AAA, or single A or below. Now, what is interesting, did you see this note yesterday, Derek, that outside of Major League Baseball, if you were to rack up all of the records for minor league teams around the major leagues or around baseball, the Giants farm system or minor league organization across all levels has the best record in all of baseball.
1: Okay.
0: From day one till now. So there's something to be said about finding success and winning and also having the top talent, right?
1: Yeah.
0: Not just like, again, the wins don't mean all that much, but you do want to have winning culture. You do want to have players that are executing. And the best part about this is the guys who are labeled as their top young talent are having good seasons. It's not like when we'd be like, oh, Marco Luciano, one of the top prospects, but it's not like his numbers were jumping off the page or screaming, this guy needs to be in a big league lineup. Whereas a lot of the young guys who are rated as the Giants' top prospects are having good seasons, and that's probably the most important thing.
1: It is. It sounds promising, but also, to me, it's not really important until they actually come here and start
0: contributing. It's potential until they're here, but I guess when you're asking the question is, are there guys that can come up and help? Not immediately.
1: No, not right now.
0: It's going to be a little bit. So
1: it is what it is.
0: Let's go to Johnny D. Johnny D's in Fresno. What up, Johnny?
23: Hey, guys. How you guys doing?
0: What's up, dude?
1: What's up, Johnny D?
23: Man, I'm just trying to keep it as positive as I can. So first time at the ballpark, right? Walk in. I'm a little late. Get myself an adult beverage. First step up to the rail.
24: 500.
23: First pitch I ever see. Okay. 2-run bomb by Cox, right?
24: Turn it off. Yeah.
23: just listen to great ball the whole time. We're winning, and I mean, I don't want to be negative because I'm not going to be negative, but that was just a devastating loss, man. There is just absolutely no way that you can be up 7 runs and lose that game. I mean, it was in the bag. But you know what? I still had a great time. Love the city. Love the people. And what else can I say?
0: Hey, Johnny, I'm sorry. The game, it was your first time ever at Oracle Park today?
23: Yes, sir.
0: Hey, dude. I mean,
1: it's history.
0: A bummer of a loss to see for your first time, but you had to enjoy the yard, right? Beautiful day at the ballpark, by the way.
23: Oh, my God. I actually met a lady, almost got a little kiss. If we had won, I might have done
1: one.
0: Hey. Yeah, she's just pissed. You're more pissed at Dylan Smith than she is, man. Yeah, you're like, come on, man. We got to get out of this here.
23: I was there for ball. Hey, listen, I was there for ball. But guess what? You know, everything was going good until the ninth inning. What can I do?
0: Hey, bro, but Johnny, did you get a number, though?
23: I did.
0: Yeah,
23: there
1: you go.
23: Instagram now.
0: You, dude, hell there yeah, you Johnny. I call it a win of a day, man.
1: I would say
0: beverage
1: so.
0: At the ballpark.
1: I would say
0: you
1: so.
0: You get the loss. You took the loss, but we're not all losing all the way out. You know what I mean? You got a little silver lining there.
1: Something to look forward to.
23: Hey, that's why we're keeping things positive out here. You live in a beautiful place. I'm from I'm from the Valley. I'm from Fresno. And you know what? It is what it is, guys.
0: Appreciate the call, Johnny.
1: There you go. Perspective. There you go. I like that.
0: I like Kim Morgan. Almost got a little kiss.
1: Almost got a little kiss.
0: What does that mean? Do you think he leaned in and then she was like, whoa.
1: Whoa. If we get this win, maybe.
0: Yeah. Let's see what Bivens does here with the bases, Jim.
1: It sounds like Bivens and Dylan Smith blocked him today.
0: Yeah, damn. Well, and Eddie Ojeda Suarez. Yeah. He's like, man, last thing I need is Suarez walking
1: that's
0: up.
1: That's unfortunate.
0: I'm looking for a kiss, baby. Come on. I got to be
1: with
0: Suarez.
1: You know what? She followed him on Instagram. It's all good.
0: Yeah, dude, that's a win for you. I thought Derek was going to get in on that because you know what Derek loves, Danny. Derek loves when guys are kissing the babes.
1: You know it, man.
0: That's what he's always talking about.
1: Hey, man. That's what life is all about.
0: No, it's not. No, that's not right. No, that's not what it's all about. Adam Copeland, D-Pop, Dan Dunn hanging out with you. We got to take a quick break. Andy Baggerly covers the Giants for The Athletic. He will join us after we take a break. Giants fall 10-9.
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0: Dirty Work on a Wednesday afternoon, Wednesday evening. Adam Copeland, D-Pop with you. We're joined on the UMA guest line now by Andy Baggerly. He covers the Giants for The Athletic. 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Andy, what's going on, man? How are you?
12: A little stunned. Processing, still trying to write my story, which bears no resemblance to the story that I had mostly written a little while earlier. They're not boring. They're not a boring team. Well, we can say that much about them, but they were pretty roundly booed at the end of this one. And when you have the worst ninth inning blown lead in franchise history in a loss, you understand why. I mean, wow. Yeah, just stunning.
0: Yeah, it's what I was saying to Derek. I was like, I mean, I was here for this game, and Derek said he wasn't all that surprised just because of what the bullpen's done. And I said, even for how the bullpen's been and the guys that were out there, this was a stunning loss. I mean, nobody's ever seen this before, coming to Oracle Park, going to Candlestick, going to Seal Stadium, going to the Polo Grounds. It had never happened. We'd never seen a team blow a lead like this. Now, I haven't heard Tony Vitello's audio after the game, but he was ejected early in the game and watched this one from afar. But he seemed visibly frustrated just in the little video clip that I saw.
12: Yeah, I mean, I think he was. You know, he watched it in the clubhouse, argued a check swing call 5 batters into the game. You know, he's trying to defend his pitcher. Logan Webb's coming off a tough start.
0: Yeah.
12: He's feeling like he's got to do more to defend his guys. And I mean, it wasn't a swing. Even Logan Webb said it wasn't a swing. But, you know, he's trying to defend his guys and really didn't say a whole lot and then got ejected. And we've seen some umpires have had a pretty quick hook with them. And maybe there's a little more baked into that. I think with some umpires, pretty clearly they've shown maybe a little contempt for him. And that's part of the deal. You know, as someone who's coming with his background of never being in pro ball before, it doesn't make it fair. It doesn't make it right. But, you know, he obviously wasn't really around to manage the rest of this game. But, you know, Rafael Devers looks like he could hit 40 homers this year. I mean, he's locked in, hits a splash homer. You know, Shea Whitcomb puts a charge into one. Jonah Cox. I mean, there were a lot of good things happening in this game. But it's just kind of stunning that this is the ninth time that they've lost a game that they led in the ninth inning this year. And, you know, even if they flip every one of those, this is not a playoff team, right? But it's just, no matter how conditioned you are to disappointment at this stage, you lose a game like this, it stuns you. It's absolutely a shot to the solar plexus, and that's kind of where they are right now.
1: Yeah, I mean, historic loss today, Bags, and wouldn't say it's rock bottom by any means when they wave the white flag much earlier this season. That said, Tony wants to win. These guys want to win. They want to get their first sweep of the season. So just what was the vibe in the clubhouse after this demoralizing loss?
12: I mean, just quiet. You know, there's we talked to Logan Webb. I talked to Dylan Smith, who's an absolute pro. You know, obviously this starts getting away from them when Spencer Bivens not the home run he allowed to start the inning, but the two walks. And then, of course, you mix in a bunt that's not converted into an out and leads to an extra base. And, you know, you had some sloppy play in there, too. We've seen that all year. And, you know, it just seems like more of the same. And, you know, anytime this team has shown a little glimmer of putting together any kind of momentum, you know, they kind of just trip over their own feet. And this is probably the ultimate example of that. Like you said, they're three outs away holding a 6-run lead from their first 3-game sweep of the season. And they're the only team that hasn't done it. And if they don't do it this year, they'll be the first Giants team who hasn't done it since 1915, I think, is the stat I saw. So, yeah, they really desperately want to sweep a series and just feel good about themselves for 5 minutes, you know, and they're not even able to do that.
0: Talking to Andy Baggerly, covers the Giants for The Athletic. He joins us on the UMA guest line. I was looking today, or just thinking today about you know, we've talked a lot about roster and where their focus will go this offseason and where they need to improve. But I wonder about, I mean, Tony Vitello came in. They did have one coaching change in season with Hector Borg being replaced at third base by Gary Pettis. I wonder just about, and I'm not looking to talk about calling for somebody's job, but I wonder where the Giants will evaluate what they could be better at with a coaching change, or whether a coaching could improve any one element. I just look at the pitching staff in general and I go, forget the saves, forget the bullpen. They don't throw a lot of strikes, Bags. And there's a lot of first-year guys here.
12: Yeah, I mean, clearly there's a lot of very, very fundamental concepts that, you know, they've gone backwards on. And, you know, the hitters need to draw more walks, work more counts, be more selective. The pitchers need to create more count leverage, not walk as many batters. I mean, you know, there were a lot of things that I think went into the previous regime, like the Farhan Zaidi regime. I mean, he was a big believer in strikeout to walk ratio.
0: Yeah.
12: You know, home run rate, keep the ball in the ballpark and don't walk guys. And that'll take you most of the way, really. And you still need to have some bat missers in there. But that's kind of what this team has gotten away from. You know, the rosters where that are kind of high floor rosters where you don't have the superstar players. You know, you can still compete and contend. I mean, last year's team, as disappointing as the season was, they were a 500 team, you know, and they were maybe, you know, two or three games out of being in the playoffs, right? And so they've really gone backwards in a lot of those ways, and that's going to be what they're going to have to reexamine. I would argue it starts from a roster-building standpoint and the choices that they make. And then from there, it's, okay, how do we squeeze a little more juice out of the orange? And that's where you really have to take a look at the coaching staff.
1: Talking to Andy Baggerly on the UMA guest line. Andy, your reaction to the unfortunate news for Carson Wisenhunt suffering a torn UCL and having to have Tommy John along with Trevor McDonald?
12: Yeah, you know what? It feels like the Giants kind of got escaped, you know, the beast on this one for a long time. You know, they had a long stretch where they really didn't lose any top prospects or really good players to Tommy John surgery. Some of their pitching prospects, really from Jesse Foppert, I think all the way, you could trace another 15 years. I know that's something Dave Rigetti was very proud of. You know, they were able to get these guys to the big leagues and get them, you know, to have contracts. Even though Noah Lowry was able to get, you know, a multi-year contract through his Arbiers. But, you know, it's tough. The way you ask so much of your pitchers to throw so hard these days, and, you know, the guys who are getting hurt aren't exactly guys who are, you know, throwing 99 on our gas. But we did see Hayden Birdsong go down in spring training. And now you're seeing Wisenhunt and Trevor McDonald. I don't think this is anything that you put on like the coaches or you put on the training staff. I think this is just modern baseball, and the Giants were fortunate enough to avoid a good stretch of it where it was really affecting the rest of the league. And now, you know, maybe this is just sort of regressing to the mean a little bit. And, you know, all that aside, on a very personal level, you feel terrible for a Carson Wisenhunt.
0: Yeah.
12: Again, it's just like what we're talking about. Once you start to show a glimmer of something positive where you can really feel good about yourself, you know, he was putting together a nice start the other day, and then, boom, feels it on a pitch and tries to throw another, and then that's it. So you feel for him it's going to be a long road back. But McDonald had his procedure, you know, just earlier this month, so – yeah, it's got to be tough, man. I mean, these guys do this because they love to compete for the most part, and you got the taken away from you for more than a year. So, yeah, it's going to be a long road back for them.
0: Talking to Bags, a few more minutes here on the UBA guest line. I don't think it was an overstatement when the Giants acquired Rafael Devers that a lot of us thought and said this is the best talent-wise power hitter they've had or acquired since they had Barry Bonds. And now he's doing things at Oracle Park that only Bonds had ever done, right? I mean, he's hit his 17th home run of the season today in this ballpark and a towering, pretty impressive splash hit. I really don't think this ballpark is affecting him all that much. I think he's a slow starter, but it does seem like he's kind of coming back to the mean here, Bags.
12: You know what? I would love to have a conversation with him because he doesn't talk to us very often, obviously. Right. I think we were hoping we could talk to him after today's game, but then, you know, the story obviously changed. But, you know, I would love to ask him, you know, did that series in Fenway almost kind of give you closure a little bit? You know, you have that experience, whether they booed you, appreciated you, cheered you, whatever. It almost helps you tie a bow on it, and then you come back home, and it feels like home, you know, as opposed to I'm a mercenary, and this is where I've been traded to. I don't know. I don't even know if he would. He seems kind of dismissive of questions like that, so I don't think he'd even get an answer. But I do wonder. It's probably human nature. You know, you have an experience like that where you go to Boston, and maybe it just does allow you to kind of close the loop a little bit. And clearly he looks comfortable now here. I think he does have the opportunity to be a fan favorite here. I would love it, you know, obviously, as someone who, you know, likes to introduce players to fans and sort of make that connection. And, you know, I would love it if he shared a little more of himself with us, which he hasn't yet, but that's his prerogative. So if you do great things on the field, you're going to get cheered. And, you know, whether you're Rafael Devers or Barry Bonds or whoever. So, you know, yeah, he's having what's going to turn into a good year. It could even be a 40 homer year, really. And you look at the whole lineup is completely disintegrated around him. I mean, Jung-Hoo Lee scratched before the first pitch, and it's Rafael Devers is the only guy left holding this whole thing up. And by the way, he's played in every game this year.
0: Yeah.
12: And Tony Vitello says he's going to give him a day or two off down the stretch. I don't think so. That's what Tony says. I don't believe him. I don't think Rafael Devers is going to miss a game this year. You know, I think he's probably going to play in both ends of Saturday's doubleheader because I think that's what he loves to do. He's got the third longest consecutive game streak in the major leagues. He played 163 games last year. And, you know, he's obviously not a part of the problem. I think we can very, very clearly say that.
1: Staying on Devers, well, red hot series and doing it with an inexperienced lineup. And of course, Devers has received a ton of criticism since becoming a Giant. But John Shea on our airwaves earlier today said that he's been more of a mentor of late. Have you seen that as well, Andy?
12: You know, hard to see. We're not in the clubhouse. You know, we see when guys come out and do their work. That's what I think we've been told. That's what Tony Vitello said, that Devers has been someone who will speak up in hitters meetings. You know, so yeah, I think you just go based on that. And, that's what the manager says. So, you know, he's someone who's been around the block. He's been a part of a World Series team. He's, you know, been the super young guy. He was in the big leagues, barely what, 19, 20 years old. So, this guy's seen a lot in his career before his 30th birthday. And, you know, anything he can do to kind of share any of that wisdom with his teammates is, something that I'm sure everyone's going to be listening to.
0: Last one for me, Bags, before we let you go. The flop today from Landon Roop, who's supposed to be the starter to Logan Webb. I know there was talk before the game, maybe that was just to go for the sweep. Do we know that that was the reason, or was there anything else behind this?
12: No, you know, it really came from Logan, and his thought process was a couple things. One, you know, he only threw two whatever innings in Boston because it was a bad start, so right. He didn't throw that many pitches. And so he didn't need the extra day, really. But he knew that Landon Roop could use the extra day because Roop is way past however many innings he's thrown in a professional season. So I think he's both thinking, hey, I don't need to cool my heels for another day because I kind of had a short start. And, you know, I got this young teammate who, you know, probably could use the extra day.
0: Sure.
12: Just to rest and recover. So that kind of came from Logan himself. Everybody was on board with it, so that's why they did it.
0: Well, good stuff. Good leadership from Logan Webb there, too. And deserve better in terms of a victory today. I think I'm sure he's thinking to himself, how did I get a loss in that? Or not get a win in that one. Andrew Baggerly covers the Giants for The Athletic. He joins us every week here. Bags, appreciate the time. Good luck finishing the story, man. We'll talk to you soon.
1: Thanks, Andy.
12: Yeah, thanks, guys. Appreciate it.
0: Take care, man. All right, good stuff there. Adam Copeland, Derek Papa with you until 6 o'clock tonight. Dude, I'm not going to be with you tomorrow, man.
1: We'll be okay.
0: Oh, dude. Wow. Danny, did you catch that, dude?
13: Jesus.
0: Dude, holy crap, man.
1: I'm looking forward to a little Rick action.
13: What are you going
1: to
13: do?
0: He said, we'll be okay.
1: You're doing bigger and better things, doing 49ers pregame with John Dickinson, and I'll do my little show with Rick Tittle tomorrow.
0: Don't walk it back now, dude.
1: Sorry, you caught me off guard there. I didn't know we were going there.
0: Yeah, I bet you
1: I'll
0: did.
1: Miss you, too.
0: I didn't say all that much. I was like, oh, man, I'm not going to be there tomorrow.
1: I know.
0: You know why I got into this business, dude, to talk on KSFO.
1: Yes.
0: We will take a quick break. When we come on back, we'll put the show to bed. It's Dirty Work.
10: Hey, y'all, it's Charlie Starr from Blackberry Smoke. Y'all know our fans are like family to us, and family watches out for each other, especially when we're out riding. 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
0: Adam Copeland, Brian Murphy, D-Pop, Marcus Boucher, John Dickinson, Larry Kruger. 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
14: 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John Lund will kick things off at 10. The round table begins at noon, followed by Copes and JD with 49ers pregame at 2:30.
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0: on a Wednesday evening. Adam Copeland, T-Pop, Danny Dunn with you. I'm live from the broadcast booth at Oracle Park, where the Giants lost today. Unsurprising loss. Surprising how it happened is what I'll say.
1: Okay, that's fair.
0: 10-9. I think that's the path I'll go with, or go down here. As the Giants fall 10-9 after leading it 9-3, they had never in franchise history lost a game in which they led by six or more runs in the ninth inning. You might think, like, how often does that happen? Well, going back to 1901, they were 2,208-0 in such games where they led by six or more in the ninth. They're now 2,208-1 after losing this one. So some history made today. And I'm sorry that Johnny D didn't get the kiss, man.
1: Oh, Johnny D. He'll be okay. He'll be okay.
0: He said,
1: I have faith in Johnny D.
0: Johnny D, our caller from earlier, said he's up from Fresno, his first time coming to the ballpark ever. And thought it was going to be a great game. Thought it was a good game. Giants were going good. They were up 9-3. He said he met a lady. He said, dude, actually, she follows me on Instagram. I said, I almost got a kiss. Might have gotten the kiss if they won the game.
1: Damn.
0: Oh, man, dude.
1: What do you think the D stands for? Dangerously? Going back to Michael Keaton, of course.
0: And then don't forget, I was like, so did you get her number or anything? He's like, guys, I was there for the ball.
1: I was there for ball. I was all focused on a Giants win today.
0: I was focused for ball. I was like,
1: it didn't happen.
0: I bet you were there for ball. That'll be Johnny D. Anyway, I should tell you, we got one more thing I got to get off my chest here, Derek.
1: Oh, yeah?
0: Yeah.
1: And what's that?
0: It's the Dirty Work is sponsored by Redwood Credit Union.
1: Oh.
0: Excuse me. 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Krug at the top of the hour here with a little Niners Nightly. And then you got our guy, Ted Ramey, Bald Ramey.
1: Hell yeah.
0: Coming up at
1: with Chips McCarthy?
0: Well, Chips and Bald combination.
1: There you go.
0: With a Sports Phone KMBR from 7 until 9 following Niners Nightly. So we got to get out of here. I will be not with you tomorrow. I'll be with
1: John. And I'm crushed about that, Copes. Yeah, I'm crushed.
0: Shut up, dude. I don't even want to. Just shut. Tomorrow, 2 o'clock over on KSFO 810, myself and John Dickinson, I'll be going head-to-head with my very own show, Dirty Work. Listen to this, please. it's better for me.
1: No, it's fine. It's fine.
0: Listen
1: to Copes tomorrow. That's the bigger deal. Me and Rick will be just goofing off the whole time.
0: That's not going to help our staying power, dude. Don't listen to me. Listen to you. No. Please listen to Derek.
1: I'm just being honest.
0: I'm going to drive people to Derek on Niner Preview.
1: I'm just being honest.
0: I'm sure the Niners will be thrilled about that.
1: It's going to be me in a Raider jersey tomorrow.
0: Are you going to wear one?
1: I'm thinking about it. No, I'm kidding.
0: Come on, dude. Wear one. Wear a Brady jersey.
1: Brady?
0: Yeah, dude. That's your guy.
1: What are you talking about?
0: He's a Raider.
1: No, I'm not wearing a Brady jersey.
0: The Brady is a Raider.
1: Yeah.
0: All right.
1: Make it a 12 Brady jersey?
0: 2 to 4 tomorrow, Niner pregame over on KSFO 810. And then kickoff at 5 o'clock, Niners and the Las Vegas Raiders. And then Derek and Rick Tittle. How about that? Ricky T tomorrow with Derek on Dirty Work, taking you all the way up to Giants pregame against the Arizona Diamondbacks. All right, Derek. Danny, we got a note to self as we put the show to bed.
2: Note to self.
3: Yeah, note to self. I was on the board for the biggest comeback and

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4: 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We'll talk Niners for a full hour. Fired up. Really excited.
3: Now.
5: And away we go. Welcome. It's Larry Kruger back with you. It is Niners Nightly on a Wednesday. I think we all could use a little Niners Nightly after that. Gag job. Oh, my God. Oh, my God. That was the worst gag job I have ever seen in sports. Unbelievable Giants gag job. A buddy of mine called me this morning. He's like, hey man, I think I'm betting the Giants today. I think they're gonna sweep. I'm like, dude, I ain't touching that. I heard the lineup and I'm like, they had like Bazabe and hitting third, I mean fourth. The middle of the lineup just sounded horrible. And I'm like, no, dude, I can't do it. I can't jump aboard. Oh, my God. He called me this afternoon and was just like, can you believe that? Like, yes. Yes, I can believe that. Oh, my God. What a gag. Just an unbelievable gag. All right. We'll leave the poor Giants alone. If they were, you know, I mean, they should have been taken out back and put out of their misery weeks ago. God, unbelievable. Tire fire of a season. What an unbelievable gag job. And then Tony's at the presser. I just can't. I don't even want to. I don't even know why I went down this road. Gag. That is just the worst gag. San Francisco Giants. Oh, all right. That felt good. Get that off my chest right away. That was pathetic. Oh, my God. If there's ever a reason to just turn it off, that's it right there. All right. In addition to that, you got the Niners starting up. And, wow, what a week it's been in Ninerland. Maybe we started with the Giants so we wouldn't have to start with Jed. What an unbelievable week. Niners back on the field tomorrow. Preseason game. Third and final preseason game. I'll be part of the pregame and postgame until they hear this segment. And then all of a sudden, they'll be like, whoa, this guy just tore into the Giants. I don't know. I don't know if we should have Kruger around, man. He's bad. He's bad karma. Oh, dude. I mean, what a disaster today. But the story of the day, we always start with 49er news. And we have a great hour for you. The fantastic one, Jordan Elliott, not the former Niner D lineman, but the guy who covers the 49ers and other sports for NBC Sports Bay Area. He's going to join us and we will talk all things 49ers, including the cutdown, who's on the bubble, all the competitive stuff going on tomorrow night. But we always start with today in Niner news. And unfortunately, the Jed York thing is not really just a one day thing, but it's going to be gone before we know it. But Al Guido, not Jed York, represented the 49ers.

0: today at the NFL owners meetings in Atlanta, where the league approved the sale, the $9.6 billion sale of the Seattle Seahawks. Paul Allen's heirs are selling off his fortune bit by bit with all of the money to go to charity. How about that? That's an unbelievable story. So Jed was not at the owners meetings. Al Guida was there representing the 49ers at the NFL's owners meetings. Now, TMZ also today released the body cam video of Jed's arrest in Ohio. And all I would say is don't watch it. It's just going to it doesn't make you feel better. If anything, it just makes you feel bad. I mean, I feel bad. I don't, you know, obviously he's a grown man. He made his own decision. He's going to have to make it. He made his bed. He's going to lie in it. But wow. Wow. You know, just minivan pulled over, Yankee t-shirt, looking disheveled. You know, why are you pulling me over when you damn well knew why you were being pulled over? Just, you know, just really bad stuff. Bad stuff all the way around. So I'm sure it's something the 49ers would like to just, you know, bury, forget about. But he's the owner of the team. And if you see that video today, I'm sure you probably have. If you haven't, it's readily available on social media. We could play it, but I'm not going to. Why? You know, once again, my only question to Jed would be like, why? And my other question would be like, why would we play that? It's just, you know, just what you would expect. Really sad, sad deal. And I don't know Jed personally, but man, it just seems like a cry for help. This is a man who's worth $500 million. This is a man whose family's worth $8.5 billion. And he's in a trailer park in Ohio paying $140? Wow. Ugly story. Shanahan insisted yesterday when I asked him that it would have no impact on the 49ers on the football field. And I don't know. I kind of agree with him on that. I really don't think. I mean, I know the players. I talk to the players. I know the coaches. I just don't, I'm not saying that Jed has zero impact on them, but I just think this situation, you know, I mean, Fred Warner, he was asked about it yesterday. He's like, no, we're not talking about it in the locker room. What? Now, come on, Fred. Come on, bro. Just be straight, you know, be straight with us. You are talking about it in the locker room. Doesn't mean it's going to dominate their thoughts or dominate their, you know, I mean, they're preparing for the Rams and they're singularly focused. And he said, hey, look, that's what's on our plate. The Rams, we got enough on our plate not to have to worry about this kind of stuff. But, you know, you can be doing two things at once and you can be preparing like hell for the Rams and still, you know, in your private moments in that locker room going, dude, what's up with bro? You know, I mean, that kind of conversation is going on in their room. So that's kind of the backdrop of the week. Niners getting ready to, to head to Vegas. And Kyle Shanahan has said that hardly any starters are going to play because there's a ton of injuries. Niners have like 25 guys. Or I saw today like some 23 guys not practicing in the last practice, something like that. Niners also continue to look for defensive ends. Today they looked at Ja Joyner, who I've had on the show before. Good guy, pretty good pass rusher. Him and Strigow were the edge rushers for Danny Strigow for Minnesota, the Golden Gophers. And he was on with the Raiders. Joyner's got some speed. He's got some talent. So he had a visit with the 49ers. Niners are just desperate for any kind of edge rush help. I mean, really, really desperate. Some people don't think the Niners are going to be very good. Jason McCourty on ESPN today said that he thinks the Niners Super Bowl window is closed. And I would say, you know, that's a guy who's covering the thing from 3,000 miles away and hasn't been to a practice. Because, yeah, it's easy to look at the older guys that everybody knows the names and go, oh, yeah, they're older. But this team has a lot of young talent that's ascending. And if you're not at practice, you're not seeing it. And most likely you don't know those names. So I don't blame McCourty, but I think he's wrong. I do think the 49ers Super Bowl window remains open. And there are those who believe that, you know, it's been closed since they lost the last Super Bowl, but I think it's open. As far as tomorrow night, big battles at left guard, defensive end, linebacker, safety, backup wide receiver, backup O-line. Because come Sunday, 1,184 players are going to get pink slips and they're going to be cut as NFL rosters are paired from 90 down to 53 men. And the 49ers have some interesting decisions. And I've already started to look at some of the names that are out there. And there's a lot of speculation right now about players who could potentially be cut or traded. Some of the interesting names on the list, Sam Williams, the defensive end for Dallas. Dallas has got a lot of defensive ends. They just signed Von Miller. Sam Williams, pretty good defensive end, better than what the Niners got. That's for sure. As far as DN5, DN6, you know, the backup guys, Sam Williams would be very attractive if he gets cut loose. That's an interesting name to keep an eye on at the cutdown on Sunday. Will Dallas cut loose Sam Williams, their former Ole Miss star, who's, you know, they got a bunch of defensive ends. But there's other interesting names on this list as well. Roschon Johnson, the former Texas back for Chicago. They're saying he's going to get Tutu Atwell, who's a burner, big time burner, formerly with the Rams, probably going to be cut by the Dolphins. I mean, I'd always be interested in the speed of a Tutu Atwell. I mean, you put that guy on the field and everybody knows it's like a 5-alarm fire going off, you know, in a defensive coordinator's head. Tutu Atwell alert, Tutu Atwell alert, because the guy is a blur. He's so fast. He is absolutely cooks in the 40. So that would be an interesting name if you want to pick a wide receiver with a ton of speed off the waiver wire. You could do a whole lot worse than Tutu Atwell. Guy probably weighs about 150 pounds, but man, he can get deep with the best of them. As far as 49ers of interest who potentially could be cut, there's a lot of speculation about a couple veteran guys that they signed in the offseason. Christian Kirk, who's battled a calf injury a lot of camp, and Nate Hobbs, who also is injured. You know, we'll see. You know, we'll see if those guys make the team. I mean, they were signed in the offseason with the plan is to put them on the team. The Niners, as I said, not going to play the regulars. Shanahan said very few, if any, 49er starters will play in Vegas. Niners, I think, had 20. I said 23. It's 25 players that were on the injured list that missed practice the other day. No other NFL team has more than 16. The Raiders, who are their opponent tomorrow night, have one guy hurt, and the Niners have 25. Raiders have one. What the heck are they doing? Now, the Raiders aren't the most talented. Was it bad players don't get hurt? Maybe that's it. If you're no good and you're probably not going to make the team, there's no way you would take a day off. I can't figure that, though. One Raider is hurt and 25 Niners are hurt. I thought that was kind of interesting. The big thing for the 49ers is, and by the way, Jeremy Fowler, you heard Depop report at the end of Dirty Work that Jeremy Fowler, ESPN, says Mike Evans plans to play week one. So a lot of the injuries that the Niners have are kind of like, hey, if there was a game, we'd play, but there is no game, so we'll sit it out. And Evans is, you know, they've been babying Evans for good reason. He's 32. He's coming off a year where he was hurt. Why stretch Mike Evans in August? It's a long, long year. If you have it your way, you're going to be playing ball second week in February, and we're still in late August. So I'd slow play Kittle and Evans and Bosa and CMC and all these guys, you know, who are a little bit long in the tooth. One interesting NFL note today, on a non-49er note, the NFL is no longer going to hold any form of a Pro Bowl game. The Pro Bowl is officially donezo. First of its kind. Baseball still does its All-Star game. NBA still does whatever you want to call their version of the All-Star games. Nothing compared to what it was in the 70s. Or 80s for that matter. But the NFL, you know, the Pro Bowl, the guys are too valuable. Nobody can afford to get hurt. But the big thing, I think, for the 49ers, the big theme is the 49ers have a good team. I think they got some age on offense, but Brock Purdy looks phenomenal, phenomenal. They've got speed at receiver they didn't have a year ago. I think they're bolstered on the offensive line. They've got better depth. We'll see if they can get Kittle back in a timely fashion, but Kalon Black, Jordan James, now with CMC, they got a lot more at running back. They're just a little bit more dynamic skill weapon or weapon wise. They've got a little bit more dynamic speed. The big issue for the Niners is pass rush. And it's really as simple as that. And I don't think I want to sit here and say, hey, you know what? They've done enough, but they haven't. I'd love to sit here and say it's good enough, but it isn't. I mean, and there's just no doubt about that. The 49ers badly need to trade for a veteran edge rusher. Last year, they were dead last in sacks, 32nd, 20 sacks, six fewer than the lowly Jets, who were 31st in the NFL. So they were dead last by a country mile. What did they add? They added Romello Height. Romello Height, I like him. Good dude. He's a light 238-pound situational rusher. He's not a first and second down player. I mean, I can see that just from just looking at him on the field. He's just not enough sand in those pants to anchor against the run. He's not a run player at all. So he's a situational rusher. Nick Bosa, love him, hasn't practiced in 3 weeks. I don't think it's something to be overly concerned about because he's sprinting on the sidelines and he looks very healthy, but he hasn't practiced in 3 weeks and he's your only real pass rusher. Mikael Williams is likely out week one and he's got one career sack. We don't even know what kind of heat he can dial up outside. So far, not good. Sam Aquinu and Keon White might be their best two defensive ends opposite Bosa. I love those guys, but Sam's got 6.5 career sacks in 3 years. Keon White's got 7.5 career sacks in 3 years. This is not LT in his prime. And then the parade of guys off the street has already begun. Viliami Fehoko, who was the Mountain West Defensive Player of the Year, great player at San Jose State. Let's see what he's got, right? Let's see what he's got. But he doesn't have a lot of bend, doesn't have a lot of burst, doesn't have a lot of twitch, not that fast, not that dominant. You know, you wouldn't expect him to be. He's available, and it's late August. They signed him. They signed Victor Dimakaji. He's got 4 career sacks. They signed Quentin Bell. He's got 1 career sack. The Niners have 10 young defensive backs. They got 10 young DBs, guys that are like 25, 26, or younger. What do young DBs need? A pass rush up front. Ogbo Aronkwo might help. He's got 17 career sacks, but they got to do something, and they got to do something soon. As far as who's out there, Hassan Reddick is a free agent. Kyle Van Noy, Leonard Floyd has experience with Raheem Morris, Preston Smith. You know what? I think I'd call up Monty Ossenfort, the Arizona Cardinals GM, and just find out what's it going to take to trade for Josh Sweat. He wants out. They're in the division, but they're obviously rebuilding. What do they want? What would they take for Josh Sweat? If the Niners could get a Josh Sweat and put him opposite Nick Bosa, I'd feel a whole lot better, a whole lot better than I feel right now. So, there's been some great stories in Niner camp, by the way. It's not like, oh my God, doom and gloom, but they don't have enough edge rush. They don't. They absolutely don't. And they're going to have to find some. The big questions going into tomorrow, what are you going to do with Curtis Rourke? He's not going to play. Do you put him on IR? Do you trade him? Do you cut him? You know, what happens with Curtis Rourke? I was looking at Nick Wagner's ESPN.com breakdown of the roster. He's got them taking 7 wide receivers. 7. That's a ton, including Christian Kirk and Jacob Cowing. He's got 9 offensive linemen, including Brett Toth. I think Brett Toth has been horrible, absolutely horrible. I'd be shocked if Brett Toth made this team. He doesn't have Bryson Eason on his final 53. I think Eason is a huge talent. He's got 7 linebackers, including both Gifford and Wallow, a couple special teamers, but no Larry Worth III, who I think is going to be the star of tomorrow night's game. Look for that kid. 47 on defense. What a week he's had. He dominates tight ends. This guy smothers tight ends. This might be your secret weapon against any great tight end. I wish the Niners had this kid a few years ago in the Super Bowl against Kelsey. And he is so good against the tight ends. I would say at least 2-3 times a week, he locks up the tight end, and you're like, whoa. He was smothering the tight end. Larry Worth, III, can flat out cover the tight end. So that kid's fun to watch. I'm looking for him tomorrow night. And then, you know, the other big question is, how many corners are you going to go with? You going to keep cutting good young corners every year and then needing them a month later, and they're not available? They're on the Colts. They're on the Steelers. They're on a different team. The Niners, some people have them going with 5 corners. I think they ought to go with 7. Keep Jacob Robinson, keep Darrell Luter. So these are all decisions that are going to get made in the next few days. But tomorrow night's the final kind of whatever you got. Let's see it, right? Deion Jones came in, by the way. And is that a statement about the injuries at linebacker? Or is that a statement that Jaden Duggar and Nick Martin and Larry Worth are too raw to play from scrimmage in the eyes of Raheem Morris? I thought that was an interesting move. And we'll see him tomorrow night and see what the 31-year-old Deion Jones has left in the tank. So if you want to chime in, 808-KMBR is the phone number. We'll take a timeout right here. We're going to welcome in the great Jordan Elliott. We'll hit a bunch of topics, including, sadly, a little bit more on Jed. I'll say this. I I hope this Jed thing goes away. Shanahan told me it's not a distraction, but if there's going to be new revelations and new videos and new details, and then it kind of lingers. And that's where the story is right now. It's kind of lingering. One thing I do want to say, and I told Murph and Marcus this morning, as bad as you want to be, you know, as tough as you want to be on Jed, and there's no defending him, right? There's absolutely no defending him, and it's indefensible. This whole action is indefensible, and it does drag the Niners through the mud. It drags the league down. It's an awful moment. It's probably Jed's worst moment. But let's not pretend that Jed has not been an incredibly great owner in the last few years. And I know there's people going, what, Krug, come on, incredibly great? Yes, incredibly great. He has cut the check. They have contended. He has built a really, really successful business team on that side, football team on that side. This thing is not, you know, I've heard a buddy of mine said to me today, man, the Niners are off the rails. And I'm like, bro, I don't want to tell you you're wrong, but bro, you're wrong. They're not off the rails. They're very much on the rails. Why? Al Guido, you know, Brett Schaub, Stephanie Rogers. People like that on the business side. John Lynch, you know, RJ Gillen, Brian Hampton, Kwesi Adofo-Mensah. They're fortified on the football side, and they're fortified on the business side with some really, really talented people that have a lot of success in their past and probably in their future. So bang on Jed all you want. But I think this thing's going to continue to thrive even in whatever absence he has because of the people that he has put in place on both the business side and the football side. And you can laugh at Jed, you can point at Jed, and you can ridicule Jed, but you got to give him credit for that because he's got great people all throughout that building, as good of people as there are. And I think this thing stays very much on the rails. So if you want to weigh in, feel free. Bang out the number 808-CAN-BR. We won't squelch your thoughts, but up next, we'll talk a little bit more Niners Between the Lines with Jordan Elliott on the Sports Leader.
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2: 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Giants lose 10-9. 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Giants fans, this season's been brutal enough. But that game is a huge kick to the beans. 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
2: Welcome back to Niners Nightly. Larry Kruger with you on this Wednesday, August the 26th. Hope everybody's having a great one. And joining us on the UMA guest line to chop it up and talk all things Niners is one of our favorite football analysts. Jordan Elliott does an incredible job, NBC Sports Bay Area. And he's with us on the UMA guest line to talk Niners. Hey, Jordan, how are you?
3: I'm doing fantastic. It's been a while.
2: Has been a while. I like that Sharks hat, man. You got the Sharks representing the Sharks hat. You got the giant sweep in the background there. But, of course, we're on the radio, so people driving around going, what? He can see Jordan? Yes, I can see Jordan. So, Jordan, let's talk a little Niners. You know, Niners, Raiders go in the preseason finale. And, obviously, the Jed York thing has been a distraction. The Kyle Shanahan accident has been a distraction. I asked Kyle yesterday if he thought it would have any, either of those would have any real impact on football. And I don't even think that he necessarily even agreed that his accident was a distraction. I don't know how he could, but I think it was an obvious distraction. But I also don't really think that that accident impacts them on the field. And I don't really believe that this Jed York situation impacts football at all. Maybe that's naive of me to say that, but give me your perspective.
3: No, I completely agree. I think these guys are professionals, and at the end of the day, how often are the guys in that locker room seeing Jed York's face on a day-to-day basis, right? Like, I don't think that this is something that, if it had been a player on the team or, you know, somebody that was in that building every day where it was a part of the routine and just part of what these guys are doing day in and day out, I think it would probably be a lot more cause for concern that it's going to disrupt the rhythm they're in. But I don't really feel a ton changes. And I just think that, again, these guys are professionals. There's a lot of veteran guys in that locker room that have been around a long time, that have experienced a lot of things and just kind of know what's expected of them and what they need to do to prepare for the season. And I don't think this is going to hinder that in any way.
2: Yeah, I mean, you know, it's interesting. So many people, you know, want to take their shots at Jed, and I get it. We all get it, right? It was it's an obvious thing. It's an easy thing to poke fun at. Jed's an easy target to poke fun at. I think everybody understands that. But, the irony is that, the 49ers, with a lot of the structure that Jed himself put in place, I think are kind of ideally suited to weather, the storm of any distraction, really. I mean, you got quality people up front. Al Guido, the CEO, is as solid as they come. Stephanie Rogers, Brendan Schaub, their front office people. And then John Lynch and his football people, RJ Gillen, Brian Hampton. They brought in Kwesi Adofo-Mensah. I just feel like both on the football side and in the front office side, they're so well stocked and they have such quality, people there. I just don't think that the impact of, I don't think they're going to feel the impact of this on their business or on the football field. I really think they're just going to kind of just keep rolling.
3: Yeah, I think so too. I think, the fact that they were able to just kind of cruise through the beginning of training camp without Kyle Shanahan was also a pretty good sign that, again, these guys know what's expected of them. They have a good structure in place, as you mentioned. And I think that, the world doesn't stop turning, right? Like, at the end of the day, they know what they're going to have to do. And I think that this would be a much bigger issue if it was maybe the first year of a head coach's tenure, maybe the second year, maybe a new GM head coach pairing. And there was a lot of chemistry still being developed. But this group has been together for so long. They clearly have each other's back. They clearly, understand the mission at hand. And I think that there's just too long of a track record of them being able to handle their business to doubt that there would be any issues with them continuing that.
2: You know, one of the stories, though, is it seems like the Niners are in that same spot where every day now they're signing a new defensive end. I just feel like pass rush is their thing this year. It's like if they have they didn't have pass rush last year. If they don't have pass rush this year, they got 6 DBs that are 25 or younger. I mean, it's a very young secondary. And if you look at it on paper, I mean, there's Nick Bosa and Mikel Williams and Keon White and Sam Aquinu, and those are names people remember. But Romello Hite was drafted in the third round to provide a big pass rush. I think the only thing he's shown is that he's so light that he's strictly a rush down guy only, and I don't think he's a first and second down player in any way. And then they brought in guys like Quentin Bell, Victor Dimakagi, Viliami Fajoko Jr. from San Jose State, Ogbo Okoronkwo, and today they it's been announced that they've worked out free agent defensive end Ja Joyner, who the Raiders signed as an undrafted free agent out of the University of Minnesota in the 2025 draft cycle, and then he played with the Dallas Renegades of the UFL. They drafted him. He was released, and he played for the Houston Gamblers. So the guy played well in the UFL, but the Niners are just signing, it seems like every day, a defensive end off the street, just trying to kind of get through the preseason and formulate five decent rushers. How do you see that coming together? Do you see that coming together?
3: I mean, it's never a good sign when you're plucking guys off the street at this time of year, at this stage of camp. On the rare instance that maybe there's a guy that you're signing to a bigger deal that was holding out a little bit, that's not the case here. And I just don't think that you can really expect a lot. You have to temper your expectations, right? And you can't expect a lot of these guys who still aren't signed as teams are getting down to 53. If they weren't already in the mix before this, it's kind of concerning that, you know, you'd be banging on them for anything substantial at this point. I do remember Fajoko quite a bit because he's a local guy, too. If I remember correctly, he's from East Palo Alto. I remember covering him at San Jose State. It'd be a really cool story if he was able to stick on the roster and be a contributor, being a local guy, being from here. But, you know, it's just one of those things, Larry, where I just feel like they have to make a move that's going to be trading for a proven veteran player elsewhere. I don't think it needs to be a Max Crosby. It's great if you can get a guy like that. That's fantastic. I know that's the name that people have been kind of salivating over the last year or 2 years, whatever it's been. But they just really need a guy that's kind of been there, done that. And they've done a good job in the past of doing that, right? Like when they got Charles Omenihu a few years ago, like that was the perfect piece where they got a guy who had some athletic upside and, you know, maybe whether it was scheme, just, you know, something didn't go right for him in Houston, but they banked on his potential, brought him in, and he was a big difference maker on a really good team that had Brock Purdy not gotten hurt, probably had a really good chance of winning the Super Bowl that year. And they didn't give up a ton to get him. It was one of those moves at the time that kind of flew under the radar, but as you dug into his tape and you saw skill set he possessed to get after the quarterback, but the versatility to line up at five tech, three tech, you could kick him inside if you needed to. Like, that's the kind of player that they need. And I wish I had a name off the top of my head right now where it makes sense for the other team to give him up for some mid-round capital and it makes sense for the Niners to target them. I don't have a name that I could give you, but they've done a good job of kind of pursuing that mold in years past. And, you know, as for kind of picking guys up off the street at this stage, like Sam O still being on the team and being the contributor he's been has been an incredible story, but he's a kind of a one in a million scenario. I don't think that's something you can count on regularly. So I think John Lynch is going to start having to work the phones at some point. Maybe they can coast through the first quarter of the schedule before they start really doing that and they get something done before the trade deadline in October. But I don't think that you can be a serious contender with this group of pass rushers right now.
2: Yeah, I'm with you. I'm with you on that one. And if you look at the D line, you say, okay, there's a bunch of names here. What's it supposed to look like? Well, it's supposed to be roughly 10 guys, five defensive ends, five defensive tackles. And yet what the Niners have is they really have eight defensive tackles and like three defensive ends. So I would not be shocked if Alfred Collins or CJ West, two defensive tackles that Raheem Morris inherited, wind up getting moved. I think one story that is not being told that much, but it's happening before our eyes and we're seeing it every day at practice. Bryson Eason, James Thompson Jr., and Grayson Halton, especially when he gets back on the field healthy, they're outplaying CJ West. They're outplaying Alfred Collins. Those rookies, first year guys are playing better than West and Collins and look like better fits for Raheem Morris's scheme. I would not be surprised if Alfred Collins or CJ West were involved in a deal that brings another defensive end, because at defensive end with Mikel starting most likely on the PUP, what do you got? You got Bosa coming off an injury. You got Keon White coming off of being shot. You got Sam O. And then after that, it's Romello Hite and just guys you signed off the street. So I could see, I don't know which team is out there that is thin at defensive tackle and has a surplus at defensive end, but that team ought to call the 49ers because the Niners are the exact inverse of that, and they probably could make a deal.
3: Absolutely. And, the bummer about the lack of edge depth, too, is that, I think there's a lot to be excited about on the inside. I think Odigizuwa was an incredible move. I understand the business side of things. I understand that, Dallas gave a ton of money to Quinnen Williams and stuff like that. But that was a really good player that they let walk for a pick that you'd be happy to give up any day of the week to get a player of that caliber. And at the cost he's coming in at, that's one that we could be looking at in the middle of the season. How the heck did the Niners get away with this one, right? John Lynch completely pulled the heist making this trade. I feel that way right now. But I think once we start getting into the regular season and a more national audience is seeing the player that he is, we're going to be looking back at that. Wow, how did this come to be? And I think Grayson Halton's really explosive. That's one thing that it makes such a big difference, Larry, when you have guys on the inside, because they're all beefy in there, right? These guys can eat gaps. They can do a lot of the dirty work on the early downs. But when you get a guy that's big, that can hold his own and anchor, but also is explosive off the ball and can disrupt up the middle and forces teams to kind of hesitate putting their entire game plan into stopping Nick Bosa, it makes such a massive difference. So, if they're able to get just a slightly above average player to bookend Nick Bosa on the other side, then I think that this group can be really good and they can be, probably not as good as what we've seen in years past, just because those collections of talent they had on the defensive line were so good for so long that I think it's unrealistic to expect them to reach those heights right now, but they can at least be serviceable in a way that this team can be an actual contender. And I think that it's not a pipe dream or an unrealistic scenario that they could make a move for that. I think this is very much in play if it's something that they decide to do.
2: Yeah. Let's talk linebacker for a second. On paper, the Niners look like they've got a loaded, deep linebacking room. But then you're like, okay, Dre Greenlaw can't practice every day in camp because it's just they're just trying to coax him through August and get him to the season. He's had injury problems in the past couple of years. How many games can he play? How many games can Fred play coming off an injury? So you got that question. Then you got Luke Gifford, who's got a hamstring injury. He's still not ready to go. You got Walla, who's now got an injury. So you got two special teams linebackers, and they're both kind of dinged up. You still have Tatum Bethune. Nick Martin suffered what looked to be a hamstring injury in the last game. I don't know about his status. And then they just brought in Deion Jones, and they traded Zamir White to get Deion Jones, who was with Raheem in Atlanta. I guess the question is this, is Deion Jones here because, Gifford and Wallow are suffering some injuries and Martin as well, and he's just, a depth piece that's, you might be able to plug in there? Or is Jaden Duggar, who I thought when I watched the rewatch of the preseason, Duggar flashes, and there's no question he's got talent, but he also takes a lot of false steps, and he just screams busted plays and big plays aloud. Maybe maybe he's not ready. Maybe Larry Worth III, who I really think's exciting, a converted safety from Arkansas. Maybe the determination is these guys aren't ready, and that's why Deion Jones is here. But what do you see at linebacker? Because if everybody's healthy, man, it could be a loaded group, and you're going to cut somebody who's probably going to find a job somewhere else. But if Gifford and Wallow and Martin are hurt, and Duggar and Worth are raw, and Greenlaw and Warner are fragile, suddenly this becomes a real problem spot. How do you see linebacker?
3: Yeah, I think it's one of those things where, like you said, when everybody is healthy on paper, it looks like a great unit, but it can get scary real fast. And I think we saw it last season when Fred Warner went out. I mean, that's also with the caveat that Fred Warner is one of the best five players in the league, in my opinion, at any position when he's at the top of his game. His ability to play at all three levels at the level that he does is extremely rare. And it's the reason why he'll be a first ballot Hall of Famer, I have no doubt, when that time comes. But we saw how much it changed things for them. And I think that you get stuck between the Giffords and the Wallows have they've been around, they have experience, but they also kind of lack some of that athletic upside that you're getting out of a younger guy like Duggar. But Duggar also, I think he needs a year in an NFL weight room on an NFL diet with their nutritionists. And I think he needs to add a little bit to his frame. His frame is ridiculous. Watching this guy in pads at camp, I was talking with Rod Brooks at a practice a couple weeks ago, and we were talking about how he can put his arms at his side and touch his knees. Like, it's insane the wingspan that this guy has and the physical attributes that just jump out. But like you said, there's a lot of raw talent there that needs to be harnessed. But can you really bank on that in a big spot on a third down when you need a stop and the game's on the line? I don't think it's fair to expect the day three rookie draft pick to be the guy that can do that for you. So, you know, Deion Jones once upon a time was racking up triple digit tackles every season in Atlanta. He's a guy that's been there, done that, obviously has the ties to Raheem, like you said. So I think they did make the move just kind of needing a body for camp. But I think they made that move knowing that Zamir White wasn't in the plans. And maybe there's a path where they bring Deion Jones in. And they're kind of like, hey, it'd be nice to have a guy that's been there, done that, is familiar with Raheem Morris, and is somebody that you can count on. I think that his willingness, he went up and down quite a bit on the Bucs practice squad. So I think having a guy like that, that's a veteran, that's willing to maybe be on a practice squad and not be on that roster for the full 17 game season, just be willing to take that role and be called upon when needed, that could turn out to be really valuable. So I think Deion Jones is more than just a camp body. I'm not saying that they made the move with that being the intention, but I think they made that move knowing that he could absolutely factor into their plans, depending on how the season progresses.
2: Yeah, I think they, and it's a great trade. I mean, they're trading a guy who they for sure were going to cut, who's got talent, to a Saints team that's lost three running backs to injuries, including Kamara, and so it's a good win for them. But then at the Niners, I think you're right. I think Deion Jones is more than just a camp body. I think he's a guy that's probably likely to make the roster and play games. I mean, he played all 17 games last year. Once upon a time, the guy had 4.38 speed. And you kind of said it. I mean, he's a one-time Pro Bowler, but he's also 5 years in his NFL career where he totaled over 100 tackles. So it's funny. I asked Fred Warner about him yesterday, and Fred's like, man, when I came into the league, he was a guy that I studied. So now they're on the same team, and it'll be interesting to see. I definitely think we're going to see a couple more of guys who have played for Raheem that Raheem wants, Raheem's comfortable with, because there's a little transition here between, hey, Raheem is part of a group effort on free agency and the draft, but now it's time to play ball, and Raheem's feet are going to be held to the fire. So my guess is that he's going to go with some of his own guys. Couple more before we let you go. How do you see the secondary? I mean, there's like a bunch of young guys, like five or six guys that are 25, 26 or younger. Obviously, the pass rush helps, but I saw Dante Whitner was taking Renardo Green and Jack Jones to task, saying that he doesn't think Jones is consistent. He'll make big plays, but he'll make big mistakes. And I think Raheem even said that when we talked about Jones on the podium earlier this offseason or this camp. How do you see the defensive backfield? Is it a concern? Is it a strength? I definitely think Raheem is making an impact back there.
3: Yeah, I think that the cornerback group doesn't really concern me as much. And I think if Renardo Green coming out of Florida State, like you saw a lot of the potential and the reason why the Niners took him in the second round. And I still think that there's a player there. I still believe he can be a quality, number two corner in the league. I think Jamador Lenore is a guy that when he flips that switch and he turns it on, he's somebody you can depend on. And I really think Upton Stout's primed for a breakout year. I think he's a guy that a lot of people probably have circled to be somebody to watch, which is taking that big leap going into the year. So the cornerback group, I feel good about. I really like Prysock too. I think that he's a great project. I think he's another one of those guys where his physical just tools stand out, his build stands out, he's very long, he's very athletic, and I think that he's somebody that they could mold into a quality player and probably not have to depend on too much this year if everybody's healthy, but you know, somebody that develops into a good player for them. The real cause for concern to me is the safety group, and I think it's just, that's been a thing for a couple of years now, honestly. I think when the Niners were year in and year out viewed as this contender, justifiably so, they had Jimmy Ward and had Jaquiski Tartt, and both Jimmy Ward and Jaquiski Tartt were extremely underrated in their own rights. And I think that they've had a hard time replacing that level of just dependability on the back end back there, where it's not only making plays, but not giving up big plays. And so the 49ers, to me, on the back, and they don't really have a guy in that safety room that you feel is going to change the game, but you also have a ton of guys where you're kind of concerned that they will change the game in a negative way by giving up these big plays over the top. And so, you know, when you look at this group on paper, like you know, I think Mustafa flashed a ton when he was playing downhill and getting in the box and doing things in the run game. But there's more to playing the position than just that, right? And I think that it's still early, so he has plenty of time to prove himself. But I don't think that you've seen enough to feel super confident that he's going to be that guy. You know, Jair Brown, we've seen for years. Like, I think at this point, he kind of is what he is. I think he's a serviceable NFL player, but I don't think that he's somebody that you should feel is going to take this huge leap now, years into his career. Like, I just think it kind of is what it is. So at a certain point, I do wonder if they start to maybe try somebody else out. You know, I really liked Ashton Davis when he was at Cal. I thought he was a great player. Saw a ton of him when he was playing here. I thought he looked good when he came into the league and he was on the Jets. Like, I think that they're going to have to change something up if they get into the season and it looks how it did last year, because I know there was a ton of injuries. I know there was a ton of adversity last year, but to me, the most glaring weakness from week one to week 17 was the safety group. And I think that that was an area I expected them to address a little bit more this offseason. So they probably, I'd imagine, feel much more confident than I do about it. I just was a little bit surprised that it seems like they're kind of running it back with the same group, minus taking flyers on a guy like Ashton Davis and kind of, you know, seeing what they have with that. But it doesn't inspire a ton of confidence to me, Larry.
2: 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It's Niners Nightly. 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
2: Welcome back, Niners Nightly on a Wednesday. Jordan Elliott with us on the UMA guest line from NBC Sports Bay Area. And Jordan, last year the Niners really struggled to run the ball. They had a bunch of games where they really struggled. Why did they have such struggles a year ago?
3: I think it definitely can. I think anytime that teams are going to have to respect what you can do over the top with a guy like Mike Evans, if Stribling continues to play the way he plays and just the 4-3 speed that he possesses, you do have to be a little bit more reluctant to get caught on your back foot in a way I don't think that defenses have had to while playing the 49ers the last couple of years. I think one of the big things that really hurt them was just at the tight end spot too. I think Jake Tonjes is a great, reliable depth guy for them. I wouldn't say he's an outstanding blocker. Kittle missed five games. And so they kind of brought Luke Farrell in to be that guy. And for what they gave him in free agency and for what he was brought here to do, I think that he's somebody that was a bit underwhelming on that front. And I think that they probably counted on getting more out of him. I remember going through a few cutups last year where it just kind of was like, man, like, this guy's kind of brought in to be that blocking tight end, that kind of Charlie Warner role that he held for a few years. And I just don't think that it panned out the way they had hoped. So hopefully he's primed for a bounce back year because it would make a big difference. And I just think that there was a lack of cohesion up front. There was, a couple guys that were getting hurt on that line. There was new faces coming in and they didn't really have a chance to develop a ton of chemistry. I think that Dominic Pooney probably would

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3: 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Orange, you glad you called?
4: Ton of people, but he's been there, he's done that, and I think at a certain point, like, it's I'd rather bank on a proven commodity that has a lower upside but a higher floor than throw out some younger guys where maybe you're getting some flashes here and there, but they end up being a liability because they're dealing with the growing pains that the majority of this offense has already gone through a decade ago because of the average age of that offense that they're rolling out there. So I think that's one of the hard parts when you do have a team that is this full of veterans and has this many guys that are in this win now, ready to compete window. You aren't allowed to afford the grace that younger players are going to need to grow. And I think it's really hard to thrust guys like a Connor Colby or Carver Willis into that role and expect them not to crumble under the weight of the pressure that they're going to feel from being in that spot.
5: If the Niners go six receivers, Evans, Debo, Stribling, DeMarcus Robinson, Jordan Watkins, let's say those are the five, who's your sixth between Christian Kirk, Jacob Cowing, Will Pauling, and then the special teams crew, Malik Turner, Kadarius Hodge, Trenton Irwin? Who do you want as that sixth receiver?
4: That's really hard, Larry, because I think with Cowing, you can see so much potential and you can see so much explosiveness, and you don't want to get into a situation where it's like, all right, like we're going to bank on the young guy and he's going to be healthy this year. And then he ends up getting hurt again. And then you're just kind of stuck in this repetitive pattern year after year. Some guys, unfortunately, their bodies just don't hold up in this league. And it's unclear if Cowing is one of those guys yet, but we've seen this happen so many times over and over again. And then with Kirk, you know, we haven't really been able to see him in this offense because he's been dealing with his own stuff. And so you get kind of torn between having a guy that's been there and done that. They've seen plenty of Kirk. They saw him when he was in Arizona in the division. He's been around a long time. He's had big playoff performances. You know you can rely on him. You know if you have, Evans missing a couple games, if you have, you know, if Stribling's struggling or if Debo's missing a couple games, like he's a guy that you could theoretically slot into a role where you're going to need him to do more than just be a special teamer or run 5 or 10 routes a game. Like he can be a guy that can go out there and get 10 targets in a game and make a difference. We've seen it. So I would probably go Cowing and do my best to pitch Kirk on being a guy that is a regular practice squad call up. I think that there is a ton of value in having a guy that's a veteran, that's been there, that's done that, that's willing to take on that kind of role. I think that Chris Conley was a super underrated 49er for a couple seasons when he was here because he was a guy that you could count on in big moments. And we saw in the Super Bowl, he made a couple big catches and a couple big plays in the Super Bowl on top of what he was doing on special teams. So I would go Cowing and I would roll the dice a little bit there just because I do think there is potential for a special player there, but I would not feel great about it given the injury history, to be completely truthful.
5: I always love talking football with Jordan Elliott. He's one of the very, very best, and we appreciate him for stopping by. Check him out. NBC Sports Bay Area does a great job over there for NBCSportsBayArea.com. All right, that's going to do it for us tonight. We went a little bit over the great Ted Ramey. I owe him 6 minutes, or maybe he owes me. I don't know. But somebody owes somebody 6 minutes of radio because we just bled into Ted's time. He's up next. He's got a great show for you. Make sure you keep him company. Give him a call. 808-KMBR is the number. Thanks to Raf. Thanks to Jordan. No Niners Nightly tomorrow because tomorrow is game day. So you can hear me on the pregame show with Adam and JD on the postgame as well. And should be a big Niner game day. They'll try to get in and get out. show very little. Hopefully get nobody hurt. Run the ball a lot. Make their evaluations, pick their final three, and get ready.

0: to jump on that bird next Wednesday to Melbourne to take on the Los Angeles Rams September 10th in week one, a game that will be on Netflix. And of course, we'll have it for you right here on the Sports Leader. All right. That's going to do it for us. Thanks to Raf. Thanks to all of you. Enjoy Ted. We'll see you tomorrow on the Sports
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12: What's up, everyone? The San Francisco Giants are good at losing. I think that's my only takeaway that I have at this point of the season, of this point of the campaign. I don't know what else I'm supposed to take away from that. I don't know what I'm supposed to see out of today's game and think to myself, yeah, they gave up seven runs in the ninth inning at home to lose by a final of 10-9. I don't even know how that's possible. And it's not like the game was rife with errors either as part of that comeback. Yes, there was one, but by that point, it was already 9-8. Like, you'd already had the big crush from Suarez. They made it a 9-8 game, and then you just decided that you were going to have a little bit of a throwing error in there. I mean, this is the thing. If you have this many blown saves or leads or just inability to finish games over the entirety of the year, you just have to say that they're good at losing. Like, I'm not even trying to be overly tongue-in-cheek or cute or anything, but like, I can't deny it. Like, they know how to do this. There's like a change that happens with the Giants to where they start tightening up and they feel that you're just going to blow it. And I know that we saw it on Saturday, and this is like a time when they're going for, you know, a sweep where they're looking like they're maybe going to be able to have, you know, their first, you know, good moments in a long while. And they're ultimately just in cheek or cute or anything, but like, I can't deny it. Like, they know how to do this. There's like a change that happens with the Giants to where they start tightening up and they feel that you're just going to blow it. And I know that we saw it on Saturday, and this is like a time when they're going for, you know, a sweep where they're looking like they're maybe going to be able to have, you know, their first, you know, good moments in a long while. And they're ultimately just absolutely falling apart when all is said and done. It's inexplicable, except for the fact that we've seen it so many other times this year. So many other times this year, we have seen the Giants blow these leads. I know that the roster is different now. I know that it's not the same team that we're talking about earlier in the year. I know that it's changes. It's post-deadline. You've waved the white flag on the season. You've given up, but it's still shocking when you give up 7 runs in the ninth to lose at home. That is, again, relatively inexplicable, word not for everything that I had seen from the Giants this year. So if you want to get in on that and just absolutely be ticked off, by all means, 808 KMBR. I'm not going to tell you not to get in on that. I see you there in the chat. I saw somebody called the ninth inning galactic. Someone says my garage cannot be too hot tonight if I've got a sweatshirt on. This is just a single ply thin t-shirt. I just get these shirts that are athletic with the hoods built in. It's kind of like my take on the Bill Belichick look. Because then if I'm out, I work outside often, but I don't always want to wear my sun hat. So I put the little hood up, and all of a sudden I got extra protection on my dome. So that's why I'm doing this. It's not a hoodie. I'm not wearing a sweatshirt in my garage. We can do a quick temperature check in the garage. What's it say? 89 degrees. It's been hotter in here. It's not too bad in here tonight, actually. I've got a good situation going on with the fan. I'm feeling pretty good. I'm fired up over the Giants, just finding new ways to I'm having to catch myself from dropping maybe some short letterage terms about the Giants tonight. I can't, guys. Like, just get us through the end of the season. And like, I thought that the 49ers were going to come in and be a nice distraction, a nice change of pace. But the 49ers have just decided that the entirety of their offseason is just going to be next level. You know, whether it was the Shanahan accident, whether it was going to be the substation just taking center stage, like immediately from day one, I was like, we're over these injuries. We're going to get healthy. And just boom, substation. You get a substation. You get a substation. You get a substation. Just everywhere. And then we go from there to Jed York and his current situation. And my overall reaction to this story is just, ew. Ew. And I'm trying to be kind about this because there is an inherent sadness here that I'm trying not to ignore, because I think you have Jed York, who is coming out of a divorce. And listen, people get lonely. I have a wife. I don't get lonely to that same extent. And I understand that there is a need for human contact and affection and all those things. But when it ends up in the situation with Jadid, where you have a guy who is of the billionaire class, even if he himself is not a billionaire, he operates a team that is worth several billion dollars. If you're ending up in a trailer park, it has the feel like you're preying upon society's needy. $140. For some of us, that's not even a California tank of gas. Ew. Like, come on, man. Like, again, we can have a longer conversation, if you would all like, about sex work and places where it's legalized and whether or not that leads to more trafficking or less trafficking. But the fact of the matter is there are better outlets for a guy who has that much money. There are people who are not on the lower end of society, maybe engaged in that work for survival to the same extent that there are people who work amongst the heavy millionaire, billionaire class. I'm not going to get deep into this, but again, whatever inherent sadness I do feel for Jed York, which I do, I am a human, my heart goes out to him. The footage that came out today from the body cam or the traffic stop and stop, or with the sting when they decided to arrest him when he pulled in, I guess there's a sadness to it. I hate to see people go through these things, but at the same time, it's like, buddy, there are better ways. There are different ways to go about this. And can we just get some football? I would just like some normal football. I don't want car accidents, obviously, because that's dangerous, but it's just out of the norm. I don't want substations and injuries. I don't want the owner getting arrested. I just want some football. I just want 49ers football. I want to know whether or not George Kittle is going to play in week number one, or when he comes back, does he look like the same George Kittle we had before? I want to see if Evans can stay healthy. I want to see what the 49ers pass rush looks like. I want to see what their new overall defense looks like. I want to see what Brock Purdy looks like. I want to see if Christian McCaffrey can hold up. I have so many questions. Is Debo still Debo in the sense that he can do what he previously did for the 49ers? These are all pertinent questions I have about the 49ers. And instead, it's car accidents, substations, and the owner getting arrested. And I just, how is this the norm for the Bay Area? How do we always have these other stories? Like, there's a lot of callers over there, like, just sick to sports, man. We don't want to hear your takes on politics. We don't want to hear your take on so. I'd love to. If we could just talk to sports, I would love that. But I'm not the one doing this stuff, guys. I'm not the one making decisions in these instances. I'm not the one who's getting injured on a practice field next to a gigantic substation. I'm not getting in car accidents while my Tesla is on autopilot. Because you know what? I drive an 05 Camry that has a touch, not even a touch screen. It has an analog radio where I got to press them buttons to get the radio up. Gets like 33 miles to the gallon. When I'm not driving that, I drive an 03 Chevy Silverado Z71, baby. Because I like spending a lot of money on gasoline. Thank you, Raph. Yeah, I love it. Love spending a lot of money on gasoline. But again, I'm not talking Teslas. I drive around in my cars that work. I don't have no autopilot. I have cruise control. I don't think I ever really try them, but they're there. I got four-wheel off-road package on my truck. It's a pavement princess, so I don't get to use it much. My word. Everything.
11: I mean, Ted, we're lucky that the Niners aren't on Hard Knocks this year.
12: Oh, my God. Can you imagine? Can you absolutely imagine? Like, we would be just next level, the uproar Hard Knocks. Like, I feel like I have so many jokes that I could go with there. But I just wish we could get normal football news. I just wish we could get a normal baseball. Like, you think about the comparison of the way the Giants season started, where they were talking about just Tony Vitello coming out and making things weird right off the bat about the way his hiring was, you know, reported. That just made things weird. And then they just right off the bat were a bad team. And then they had the Pride Night disaster. It's all craziness. I want some normal football. I want some normal baseball. You know, the Quakes, my Quakes start off with the best season. 9 out of their first 10 games, they got wins. And now they've only won 1 in their last 11. At least that's just been defined by mostly normal play on the field. And the Sharks, I feel like, are normal team right now. And the off the field stuff or off the ice stuff is Macklin Celebrini signing big contracts. So, like, that's relatively normal. But we all know that the NFL is king. And I can't wait for us to get to the start of the season. And we're getting close. We're just like a little over, you know, 2 weeks away. Or what is it? We got till the 10th of September. So, yeah, we got like a week and a half. We'll get there. But, man, we need to get there fast. We need to get there fast. And we need to get there in one piece as the 49ers. You know, the consistent injuries to Evans, Debo Samuel with his injury history, you know, Trent with his history, Brock with his history. We got CMC already coming back and saying, oh, well, this was the plan all along. Like, let me tell you something about plans, everyone. And I don't mean to say this is that I work for the Sharks and we do everything right. Like, no, I can't say that. We still don't have a cup. I'm not going to deny that. But when the Sharks went into their season 2 years ago with very high-profile rookies, Macklin Celebrini and Will Smith, they got out ahead of it and said, this is our plan. These guys aren't always going to play every night. These guys are going to sometimes be out of the lineup. We're not going to play them on back-to-backs. And they had a plan. They got out in front of it. Why can't other teams get out in front of it? That's all that I ask. For them to come back and say, this was the plan all along, it's like, why didn't you say that ahead of time then? If that's the plan, come out and say it. Come out and tell us what the plan is. Everybody loves a good plan. It's one of the great things my dad has taught me over the course of my life. A bad plan is better than no plan at all. You know, Jonathan Kuminga had a plan. He bet on himself. Didn't work out with as much money, but he had a plan. He stuck to it. The Warriors had a plan. They had two timelines, baby. They had a plan. Didn't work out. But they say they had a plan. Did they have a plan? Not so sure about that. I guess you don't plan on your star, you know, big man down low. I don't know what we're classifying Draymond as a 4 or a 5 these days in terms of modern basketball. But I'm sure they didn't plan for him to punch Jordan Poole in the face. Nor did they plan for Wiseman to be I don't want to be too harsh, not a good pick, nor did they plan for Kuminga to show all the world right off the bat, but then never really develop into a better player. They had a plan for those guys to all work out really, really well. The plan didn't work out when all is said and done. I say they had the essence of a plan. Guys, we're getting there. We're getting there. We're closer to the start of the season. And I just want to watch some football. I just want to watch the 49ers come out there in week one. I'd like to see them beat the Rams. Everybody's hyping up the Rams. I'm at the point in my life where everything, all hype, whether it's draft picks, whether it's preseason darlings, whether it's big offseason moves, I'm just like, show me. Show me. Like, you can give me all the hype in the world. We can all be excited. Like, oh, the Rams, they're all in. They're going. Show me. Show me if they're that good. 49ers are a pretty good test. And show me that the 49ers, as they are constructed right now, were able to take on a team that's going all in on this year. After they were manhandled late in the year by the Seahawks in particular, that showed every shortcoming the 49ers had. Show me how good the 49ers are. Show me how good the Rams are. Show me what Brock Purdy is now. Show me what Debo is. Show me what Debo can be. Show me. Stop telling me. Just show me. Just get there. Just let us get to the start line for Pete's sake so we can watch football and get from there. I am excited. Don't get me wrong, guys. It just feels like every day it's something new other than the actual football. And then we're going to get preseason tomorrow night against Vegas. I don't know. It's, by the way, I've been trying hard to call them Vegas. We're going to see preseason football. I don't know what we're going to be able to derive from it. I don't know what we're going to be able to get out of that game because the preseason is meaningless, even more so. The preseason has been meaningless for a long, long time. It's leveled up to new levels of meaningless in more recent years. But we're going to get to see some things tomorrow night, and I'm curious to get reactions. Like, we've had some nice little stories out of the 49ers preseason up to this point. You know, we've had some look at some young players like Stribling. We thought, okay, we have an idea that he can play in the NFL. We've had an idea that the 49ers are going to be, you know, okay in certain areas. But I just want to see the ultimate play on the field. And some people in the chat, by the way, they're saying, oh, that he's against Krug's very... Listen, I love the way Krug breaks it down. I love listening to him break down what we're going to see, what we're getting into the games, what we're getting at in terms of matchups and stuff. I respect Krug, and I understand his viewpoint totally. I listen to him on Niners Nightly. I watch his YouTube channel. I'm not coming at Krug in any way, shape, or form. I'm just saying for me, for where I'm at right now, I just want to see football. I just want to see everything that the 49ers are going to be come the start of the regular season. Because football is defined by big players. It is defined by big plays. It is defined by the regular season. It's great to get through the preseason and cut down your roster and figure out who's going to be on the team. But that's the point that I want to be at. Like, this is the hurry up and wait part of the preseason and training camp where we're like, okay, all right, we have a pretty good idea of where we're going. Let's just get to that real destination. It's what happens when you play, you know, the NHL is cutting down their preseason games and adding on to the regular season, going from 82 to 84 games, only four preseason games. Usually it was like after you got two or three preseason games, and it's like, okay, I'm ready for the regular season. You know, spring training is cute at first, then you're like, ah, okay, I'm ready for the start of the regular season. NBA preseason, I don't know. Find me the last person who paid deep attention to the NBA preseason that isn't actively in the NBA media season. I'll buy you a beer. But yeah, I want 49ers football. I want to see what they're going to turn into. I want to see what this team is going to bring us. And I want to be able to turn the page on the Giants season, which the 49ers season will essentially take us through. Because if it's ugly now, folks, with the Giants, it's only going to get uglier. Hate to break it to you. So we're going to take a break because I've not seen the phone lines light up because I think people have been equally disgusted. I'll give a quick refresh to see if there's any of you calling in. It does not appear to be the case. So we're going to be joined by Kylan Mills of NBC Sports Bay Area. She's on Giants pre and post. She's on 49ers coverage as well. So we're going to talk Giants and we're going to talk 49ers. That's coming up here on Sports Phone. We're also going to talk deep on 49ers and the whole Jed York situation. Matt Barrows, he's going to come on. Then we're going to talk about college football and the insane path that they're down right now because they've got the Big 12 being the latest to ban pros on top of the Big 10 and the SEC. And it's just all sorts of craziness of where college football as a whole is headed. And why are we even calling it college football at this point? What does this have to do with the colleges other than the laundry? So, yeah, a lot to get into, a lot to get into tonight. We're going to have some fun. I see you in the chat. Always enjoy you weighing in on all of this. But on the other side, we're going to talk with Kylan Mills, NBC Sports Bay Area, Giants and Niner talk, right here, Sports Phone KMBR.
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3: I lied.
4: Ted, you rotten liar. How could you do that to us? It's because I don't know how to operate the phone screen, and it turns out there are callers, and I always want to talk to you lovely people. Let's go to Dino and Pacheco. I assume it's Dino and not Dino, but Dino is what I assume it is. He wants to talk York. Dino the Dino, what's going on?
7: Hey Ted. Good talking to you, man. And good show. You always have a good show whenever I hear you.
4: Thank you. I appreciate that.
7: I want to talk about something you said earlier, and I know it's not personal or nothing like that, because you ain't the only one. It's a thing going around the whole nation about the Jed York situation. You know, even when I was younger, you know, I would have been all over it too and made fun of it and everything. But it's a sad situation. I mean, it's sad. I mean, it's super sad for him, for his life, for his, you know, family, whatever, for his kids. It's super sad. I mean, but you said one thing that like I said, that's been going around way before. You know, when all this happened, and it's going around all the time. You know, just because people have money and bigger and more stuff and bigger and more paper in their wallets, doesn't mean they're any better than anybody else. And so when you said something about he could have done better than going to a mobile home park, well, those people in a mobile home, do you think God loves rich people, that people that have more money than people that live in a mobile home?
4: My point was like,
7: because you went to a mobile home park and basically calling them people lowlifes and things like that. And everybody the same.
4: Dino, that's not my point. I'm just saying it feels like a very rich person preying upon people who might be in a more needy situation, because if you're living in a mobile home park, you're probably not as well off. That's why I'm saying my understanding from just people I've talked to, this is not my area of expertise, but there are, you know, for lack of a better term, high level escorts who are availed to the richer class out there, to where it would be more of an appropriate transaction of funds, as opposed to somebody in that financial class, what feels like to me kind of preying upon different people. It has nothing to do with them being better or anything than that. It feels like a rich person trying to go after somebody who might not be in as good a place in their life. And that's my umbrage with it. And, you know, again, there's greater conversations about, you know, sex work, whether or not it should be legalized, et cetera, but I'm not looking down on these people. I'm just saying that for somebody of the financial means of him to be going there, it has more of that ick factor to me. But no, I'm not looking down on those people in any capacity. I didn't want it to come across like that. I was more just of me looking at Jed as like, buddy, there's different avenues for you in this world. And that's why it feels like an unfair transaction. It feels like there are power dynamics at work that make me even more uncomfortable. But thank you, Dino. I appreciate the call. Let's go to Bruce in San Jose. Let's go 180 degrees, but not too far down the road from Levi's Stadium to SAP Center, where I was yesterday. A lot of work going on there. He wants to talk Sharks goalies. Bruce, what's going on?
8: Yeah, hey, Ted. Always great to hear you hosting the show. Thanks for taking the call, everyone over there. I'm 44 years old, just as like a frame of reference. I'm a Sharks fan, not a total diehard. But yeah, I know. I figured we were right around the same age. But I remember, you know, Sharks had my first, you know, good memory. I know they had Urbe, but I didn't follow. But, you know, they had Kelly Rudy, you know, Mike Vernon. They even had Eddie Belfour for a while. And then I think just my memory of our last good, really good goalie was Nabokov. But then I think we had Hedberg we traded. I guess my question is, I had to look it up because I knew last year we drafted like a goalie, the highest ever.
4: Yeah, Ravensburger, yeah. Name up.
8: Yeah. I mean, is he projected to be a true NHL goalie? Because I know they drafted a new one. Anyways, I know I like Askarov. What's the goalie situation? How do you feel about it overall?
4: So right now, Ravensburger is quickly coming up. He is projected to be an NHL guy. He was the highest taken goalie in that draft a year, not the 2026 draft in June, but the year before. And he is very high on a lot of guys. I just did a conversation with Corey Pronman on the Sharks Audio Network. If you want to check it out, it's also on my YouTube, where we talked about his new piece out on The Athletic, where he gets into the Sharks NHL pipeline. And one of his highest rated Sharks prospects is Ravensburger. And Ravensburger, if you look at other guys' lists that have come out recently talking about different prospects, he is high up on the list. So that's the guy you're thinking of. Where the Sharks are right now, when they traded Tomáš Hertl to Vegas, they turned those assets and traded them to Nashville, and that's how they got Jaroslav Askarov, who has a very, very high level of play. You saw him last year. He had a great month in November. He had a near 950 save percentage. The only guy who's really been close to that has been Nabokov when he was at his peak. So Nabokov was a great goalie, obviously. Askarov has the ability to be one of those franchise goalies that you rely on for years. And then the rest of the year, Askarov wasn't that good. And I think a lot of that had to do with the fact that it was his first full year in the NHL, A, and B, the Sharks' defense was not good last year. I think people put too much blame on goalies. There were breakdowns left and right. The Sharks did a terrible job of protecting the crease. They would get thrown around in there. They would get pulled around to where they were screening their own goalie, whether it was Askarov or Nedeljkovic. The Sharks simply were not good enough in terms of their blue liners defense, in terms of their team defense, and it made the goalies look worse. But when you compound that with a guy in Jaroslav Askarov, who is only in his first full year in the NHL, there were times where it looked bad, and that's why his save percentage for the season dipped under 900. But I think going forward with another year of experience under his belt, I think he is going to be better. Now, behind him is Alex Nedeljkovic. Alex Nedeljkovic, a victim of the Sharks' defense last year at times. He's got a higher upside than I think we saw. He doesn't have as high of a ceiling as Askarov, but I don't think that he's going to have some of the lows that he had this last year. He's got a very, very good mind. He sees the game like a coach, and actually a lot of the time that I would see him talking to the defense on the bench on his nights off or even breaks and nights where he was in net, he was talking to those guys like a coach. He's got a very good mind, so I like him. The third string would be Comrie, I believe. He's been up and down in the NHL. Played, I think, like 25 games with the Jets last year. Let me see if I can get it up. Yeah, he had 25 with Winnipeg last year. He had an 890 save percentage. The year before that, he was with the Jets. He had a 914 save percentage. So he's a good backup. He can give you, 20, 30 starts if need be. I would expect it to, he's going to be kind of the third string going into it. But I do like our goalies right now. But I also think just the year's experience of team defense will make us that much better. But I appreciate the call. Thank you very much, Bruce. Let's get to Coach Lee in Sacramento. He wants to talk some Blues man Dusty and the Giants.
5: Hey, this is Lee Grishon, former varsity baseball coach at Mariloma High School. Watched Dusty Baker come over in 1967. He came to Sacramento from Riverside because his father was military employee, and he got his father got hired at Mather Air Force Base. So consequently, Dusty had to move to Carmichael and then go to Del Campo High School his senior year. Tremendous athlete. The problem was he was 6'4", about 160. He was skin and bone, and he was fast as lightning, but he had no muscle on his body. And then the book he put out just recently called Crossover is worthy of reading any family, any coach, any father, any baseball, football lover, because it was all about discipline. Without discipline, Dusty Baker never would have got to the level that he was. Ted Williams took him under his wing when he was at Atlanta, and Dusty's Baker's mother was a real scholar, very intellectual type of person, and his father was a disciplinarian. So if you want a good book to read, read Crossover, Dusty Baker's Life. Now let's get into the Giants. if Buster Posey was playing for or managing any other team and had to do with the overall success of the Giants, he'd be fired. He'd been fired 60 days ago. The only reason he's still with the Giants is because he's a Hall of Fame catcher and he's a part owner, and they keep hanging on. They don't have anybody that can make a decision in the Giants organization. They keep fussing around. There's no plan like you were talking about early. There is no discipline. There is no repercussion if you don't do well. The relieving core and every team in baseball, they can't wait to play the Giants in the seventh, eighth, and ninth innings because the Giants can't close out any game. And the reason is that Tony cannot pull anybody out of the game. He sits there and you watch him on TV. He doesn't know what the hell he's doing. He's in depression or something. I don't know.
4: He's got bad body language on the rail, coach, and I don't know and it needs to improve. And I think that he made some mistakes early on when he said to think of me as your teammate. A manager needs to not just operate by fear, but also those players need to be like, hey, I need to show up or this guy's going to bench my ass. They need to know, like Bruce Bochy was very caring to his teammates, like the way he talked to his guys. They knew that he cared about them, but they also knew that he wasn't going to take any BS. He wasn't going to take anything from them. Right. He would bench them if they were going to get it. He knew how to ride that line. I don't think Tony Vitello knows how to do that yet. But Coach Lee, we got to get out. I appreciate the call. And okay, the book is not Crossover. It's Crossroads. That's the name of his book, not Crossover. I was like, no, it doesn't sound right. Because I think my dad has a copy of it on his bookshelf, or I saw it somewhere recently, but it's Crossroads is the name of Dusty Baker's memoir. But Coach Lee, thanks for the call. Now we're going to take a break. On the other side now, we are going to hear from Kyle Mills. We'll talk some baseball, Giants, 49ers, lots to get into. That's coming up next here on Sports Phone KMBR.
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4: We're now joined here on Sports Phone KMBR by my good friend Kylan Mills of NBC Sports Bay Area. Kylan, what's going on? How are you doing?
5: Oh, you know, Ted, the Giants just have like the worst blown lead in the ninth inning that we've seen in the history of the franchise. They've just lost. But hey, football season's around the corner, so at least there's that. I can already smell the pumpkin spice lattes in the air. It's unfortunate the leaves don't fall here in the Bay Area, but needless to say, I'm looking forward to a new season, even though it's weird as someone who's from the Midwest and is used to having an actual fall being here for fall. Because it's like the opposite. It doesn't get colder here and there's no leaves falling. But it is exciting that football season's around the corner.
4: If you come out to me in the 925 in Clayton, you can see some leaves change. But I understand in San Francisco, it's fall doesn't really come until like Halloween for like a week. So, yeah, yes, I understand. Exactly. As a Midwesterner, you own us in terms of fall and the leaves changing. It's not quite the same here. That's the funniest part is people are like, yeah, the best weather of the year for Giants baseball is September and October. And you're like, fall, as opposed to the summer in California. That makes a lot of sense.
5: Makes perfect sense, doesn't it? Yeah, I live in the peninsula, so that's why I say that. There's like no signs of fall when you look outside in September or October. But it is great. I mean, it gets a little bit warmer. You get kind of that late heat wave. So it's a good time of year. It's just outside of football season, you wouldn't know it's fall.
4: No, you would not. And that's part of why it's so expensive. But we'll save that conversation for another time. Let's talk about the Giants, who unbelievably blow a huge lead and lose yet again. This comes on the heels of Saturday's blown save and a season's worth of blown saves and blown leads and inability to get their first three game sweep most recently. I mean, they're good at losing. And I'm not saying that to be inflammatory, but I genuinely say that as a skill it seems they've developed.
5: It's almost unbelievable, Ted. Like, and the thing is, it's so fascinating experiencing it in studio. Like, I was talking to one of our bosses and he's like, hey, look, we're texting. He's like, the Giants are about to get the first sweep of the season. I said, sir, there are three outs remaining. Not so fast. It's come to the point where I almost feel like the team can feel it, the fans can feel it, where one thing goes wrong in like an eighth or ninth inning, like a batter gets walked, something weird happens, there's a wild pitch, someone gets on base, and you just go, oh no. Mm-hmm. And that's actually what I think is a part of the issue with this team, right? Is because you have a bullpen with players who are completely inexperienced now, even more so than ever since the trade deadline. Like, we've got essentially a triple A team out there. And I just think that there is a lack of confidence and belief that when like one thing goes wrong, very quickly can snowball in those late innings, because these are guys who are, and I feel like even sometimes we watch and it looks like the team is kind of tense and they're like, uh-oh, one thing happens, and you can see, you can almost see it on the faces. You can see it, you know, whoever in whoever's pitching. And sometimes the way that they attack the next batter, you're like, ooh, like now they're not attacking the zone in the same way. Now all of a sudden you can see, like, you can almost feel it. And I think part of what we feel as fans, I almost feel like the team's feeling it too.
4: I would say so. But the thing that really concerns me is that it was obvious from the first series of the year that there were problems. That first series against the Yankees, it was very much apparent how flawed the team was. And then I remember early on in the season, I was there because Sharks and Giants were playing concurrently. And the Giants scored like a run in the first and then gave up five in the, they were up, I think it was the top of the second, they gave up five. I think you and I just kind of looked at each other like, uh-oh, this might be a long year. And I think that's part of fans. It's like, it was so apparent early on how flawed the team was. Just that there were huge, huge problems that were not rectified. I know we can point to the, you know, some of the trades that were made early on to try and galvanize the team. It didn't work. And now it's not even a race to the finish. You're just trying to get to the finish line, put it behind you, and move on to a very unknown future. We have no idea what's going to happen with baseball next year. But I want your take on Tony Vitello, because my take has been he's not the problem, but he hasn't been the answer. In the last couple of weeks, there's been the story about him saying, think of me as your teammate, which I think is a weird thing to say. But have you gotten the sense, as some people have pointed out, that with the influx of more youngsters and fewer veterans, maybe he's been able to be more forcible with his personality? Or do you think that's a contrived storyline?
5: I think that there's something to that. Absolutely. And I think there has been a learning curve for manager Tony Vitello throughout the course of the season. So I think part of it, him maybe, you know, getting his voice louder, part of it is just the time passing in the season and Tony Vitello gaining more confidence as a leader of this ball club and in this clubhouse. But there's also something to be said for younger players coming in where you do feel like you have more authority and respect right out the gate, because that's the thing. When you look at some of the veterans and more experienced guys on this roster and you bring in a manager who has zero Major League Baseball experience, if I'm a veteran, why am I going to respect this guy? You know, and I almost feel like on the flip side, and this is something that I've heard from all of our analysts at NBC, is that in return, Tony's almost giving too much respect to the veterans. So when Willie Adames is saying, no, no, no, I'm good, I want to go out there again, and Tony's telling him, like, no, man, you really need to take a day off. And then we learn, you know, later on in the season, after his numbers have been beyond lackluster, career worst offensively, that he may have been dealing with the back strain for a certain amount of time. And we've all been begging for this guy to take a day off, and he hasn't done it. And Tony has said in multiple media availabilities, like, yeah, I've been trying to push him, but he just really doesn't want to come out. And like, those are the moments where you need a manager to say, like, hey, listen, like, you got to do it. At some point, it has to be done. You need to take a day off. You need to da-da-da-da. I know him recently going on the IL was something that Tony said was a little bit of a fight with him. But I think that those things aren't surprising to me for someone who is a brand new manager who's only ever managed college kids. Because at the end of the day, those are kids. And there is an inherent level of respect. You are an authority figure versus walking into a big league clubhouse with guys who've been in the league for a decade. And you're this guy brand new with no experience. Like, it's just, it's a different dynamic. And so I personally do not think the record is reflective of Tony Vitello's managerial abilities per se. But I think that it should be expected with a brand new manager with no Major League Baseball experience. I mean, this was a huge risk by Buster Posey. You have to assume there's going to be a transition period and a learning curve for him to kind of find his voice in the clubhouse and to figure out how to manage some of those veterans and earn some of those guys' respect and develop those relationships. The only kind of weird question mark here is coming into the season where the expectation was to make a playoff push. It's an interesting hire to hire a guy with zero Major League Baseball experience, you know, is going to have to go through some of that in his first season, versus you'd expect that more from a team that was accepting more of a rebuild year. And that's not what the messaging was from Buster Posey coming to the season. Like, this was expected to be a very competitive team that has not lived up to what the internal expectations were. But I just think there's a juxtaposition there between the managerial hire and then that we're being told.
4: Especially when it was said that Vitello was going to be a galvanizing force, that he was going to get in people's faces, that he was going to be the guy that was not as chill as Bob Melvin. And I think Bob Melvin's a great manager, but it was so weird to never see Vitello as that guy that was sparking things. I think that's the other problem why fans feel a disconnect. It's like, wait, I thought this guy was going to be a little bit more of a rah-rah guy, a little bit more just energetic. And instead, he's been very passive. And this is just my own take, but the way he stands on the rail, I just feel like, man, you don't look forceful or assertive. Like, I feel he's got a very passive body language that needs to change going into his second year of managing, whenever that is.
5: Yeah, I don't disagree with you. And I think that, you know, we did hear from Buster Posey over and over and over again. I'm actually someone who comes from working in the college space. I've covered the College World Series the last couple of years prior to being at NBC. I worked at the Big Ten Network. I actually watched Tony Vitello. And it's funny because the personality was totally different to me at Tennessee. Like, you saw a manager who was pretty passionate and fiery, and you saw him like celebrating. I just think from watching him at the college level, I feel like I saw more of who he is than what I have seen of him with the Giants. And again, I just think that goes back to him stepping into this new role and there being a little bit of him being uncomfortable, which again is why to me, it's maybe just the fact that the expectation of what we were told from Buster and him, like you said, being somebody who's going to galvanize, who's going to come in with his huge personality, just doesn't match what to me is realistic for a first year manager with zero Major League Baseball experience. Like, to me, like, I don't blame Tony for not being 100% comfortable. Like, you're walking into a brand new situation, a league that you have never worked in. Like, this is someone who has not only never played in Major League Baseball, never worked on any Major League Baseball staff, and you're now trying to coach grown men compared to 18, 19, 20-year-old kids. Like, to me, it wasn't a big surprise, but I can tell you that I have seen fire from Tony Vitello and different body language when he was coaching at the college level. And my hope is that now going into next year, that there is a big step forward for Tony in terms of the growth, because we do know the organization said they're bringing him back. I'm hoping that we see more of that. But to me, like I said, I don't blame him. I more so go like, that to me is not a realistic expectation right out the gate for this guy to come in and be like, oh, you know, guns a-blazing, and to immediately just like, this is his first time doing something. Like, that's to me where the disconnect comes in. Like, I get it from Tony. I'm like, but what we were hearing from the other side doesn't, like, to me, match what is realistic for a first-year manager.
4: The stands were mostly full this year, even though the Giants have been abysmal in terms of these standings. How much do the Giants have to work to kind of resell themselves to the fans who are going to be buying that next batch of season tickets, or trying to have faith in Buster Posey and the entire front office that they can put together a quality baseball team? Because if you look at all the language that went through the last offseason, we saw that Buster was kind of full of bravado and he wanted to bring in some guys. We expected them to be more offensively minded with a full year of Devers, but everyone was saying the bullpen's a problem, the pitching's a problem. That wasn't rectified. I mean, I'm not here to be like, I told you so, guys, but it was like the entire fan base saw the problem, Buster. You didn't. Like, you have to prove yourself still, even though you were a legend.
5: Yeah, there is more frustration than we've seen in a really long time from this fan base for that exact reason. After this blown lead against the Reds, I just tweeted out a couple of stats that were just brutal. I mean, leading Major League Baseball in blown leads in the ninth inning. We lead Major League Baseball in walk-off losses. Throughout the course of the season, they've been, I think they're second right now in blown leads with leaving after the seventh inning. Like, this isn't a shock. The bullpen is the biggest problem. The offense got off.

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3: Hey, I'm like, the Bay Area sports this year have been like a soap opera. I'm like, wait, if you follow the Giants at all, it's like, you know, a player drunkenly running a scooter into a fire truck and getting his already injured foot run over. Like, you can't write a script for that. No. You know, players protesting Pride. It's just like, it's been such a bizarre, like, I don't even have words for how bizarre this summer has been, starting with the Giants and now leading into 49ers and all the points that you just made about the offseason. That being said, I think it will be a welcome change to focus on some football, because I know that this organization is trying to keep all of that off-field stuff separate from what's happening at training camp. And the vibe at training camp has been that, like, we who are present here are 100% focused on this. But that being said, it'll be interesting to see what happens with the Jed York situation. Are we going to see him come out and address the media at any point? Is he going to show face? Like, what is he going to let, you know, Shanahan answer the question for him? That'll be just, I don't know, something fascinating to see. But all of that being said, the vibe at training camp has been that there are high expectations for this team, and that, you know, with some of the offseason improvements, you've got a new DC. I will say that the defense, I thought, has had significantly better energy and just outlook this year compared to last year. A lot of people have talked about the wide receiver room will be very intriguing to watch. So I think there's plenty to be excited about, but weird isn't even the word to describe the offseason. Like, where do we even go from here and talk? You know, like, I don't know. I'm looking forward to actual football being played on September 10th so we can be done talking about this, just because it's like, let's get the season here already. I'm just waiting for some other bizarre story to break at this point.
4: Yes, for, well, I'd rather have a story break than a tendon or bone, so just...
3: Oh, gosh,
4: that's my little joke there. So on that segue... If I put you as the grand poobah of the 49ers, the decision maker, would you or would you not have George Kittle play in week one, even if he is medically cleared to play?
3: I'm holding off on George Kittle week one. I know there's been people on both sides of this, and I get both sides, but there's also a lot of stress being put on the body to travel to Australia and then have to perform at a high level. I think that I would feel differently if it was a game at Levi's Stadium at home. I truly believe that. I get the point that, like, if he's ready, he's ready. But number one, this is obviously a player that we are not wanting to rush in any way, shape, or form. Everyone's on the same page about that. But, you know, some people are like, hey, well, if he's ready for week two, why not week one? But to me, it's also... incredibly, it's so much more strenuous to travel to Australia. Yeah. And as someone who has had issues myself, knees, hips, whatever else, the change in altitude and pressure on an airplane has absolutely aggravated aches and pains and things like that for me. I had surgery on a hip. So, like, that's something that you have to think about, because that's a long flight. So how does that affect the injury? Mm-hmm. Also, you're confined to a seat. So, like, if someone, for example, hip and back problems, like, that can start to hurt me just from sitting for hours and hours on end. Like, is that something that could be a potential aggravator? And then you also just, in general, the body, to me, it takes time to adjust to the time changes and the travel, the different, again, whatever changes at altitude, you're out of your rhythm of being at home. And to me, as an athlete, when you're more tired, you are going to be at a higher risk for injury. And to me, just not being at your peak performance. Now, the Rams and the Niners both agreed to do this, so they're both going to be on the same playing field. But when you're talking about someone who's coming back from such a major, major injury like that, who's now, you know, getting up there in terms of years in football career, 30 plus, like, to me, I just don't think that's a situation that's setting him up for 100% success. So, like, why push it? I just think, given the whole situation of going to Australia, if I'm the decision maker, I think I hold off till week two, just because you don't know the impact that all of that

0: travel and all those things might have for someone like fresh off of an injury, first game back. That's just my opinion.
1: No, I'm right there with you. And I know that people will make the counter argument of, well, he's cleared to play. To
0: right. Yeah.
1: And I get it. But I always say, you know, I've flown extensively for sports in this country and I've been on commercial. I've been on charter. But when you fly a long distance, and I always do this to try and acclimate myself, I get to the hotel, I go straight to the gym, and you may have noticed, I'm not a professional athlete, but even though I'm the gym bro doing curls in the squat rack, I'm like, I'm exhausted. My body does not feel
0: 100%.
1: Right. Like, it doesn't matter if I got sleep on the plane or got a good night of sleep.
0: Yeah.
1: Flying wrecks your body. And which is amazing to me that the Rams are literally flying in and flying out.
0: Crazy.
1: Because
0: if
1: they get a catastrophic injury, if somebody blows a knee, Achilles, whatever, everyone's going to say, their flight schedule. Whether or not that's accurate, we'll never know, but that's what everyone's going to say. Just like the 49ers getting there early, people are going to say, oh, well, they got there early too long. They were there too early, and that's what led to the injury. It's like, Mike, it's crazy that this is even a discussion.
0: Yeah, I totally agree. No, I'm glad that you agreed with me because, not just the time change, but just in general, everything about travel wears down the body. And there's so many different studies and statistics you can watch. I know I've had doctors tell me because traveling for an injury or traveling for a living as a sports broadcaster, it affects blood flow. It affects your ability, you know, CO2 intake, all of those things. I've been told you have to wear compression socks because of the impact that it has just on circulation. Like, there's so many little things and ways that being at altitude and especially for that long of a time affects you. Like, there's a reason why you feel tired. I feel the same way as someone who has to travel cross country at times. And again, that's 4 or 5 hours, not going to Australia. That's traveling from, you know, the West Coast to the East Coast of the U.S. And I don't know that people realize like how taxing it is to travel that long of a distance. And to me, again, that's where like the risk is bumped up a little bit because when you're not at your peak and you're not as well rested as you want to be and blah, blah, blah, blah, blah, the risk just gets a tiny bit higher. And for someone coming off an Achilles injury, like why do that? When you can just wait till week 2, but I'm 100% in step with you, but I get the point that he's cleared, but also I really think that people sometimes overlook how that affects the body straight up. And as someone who's experienced it and talks to professional athletes, everyone says, I think it's impressive even for athletes to play professional sports here in the U.S. when they fly cross country and they play the next day. I'm like, dude, like how? And I hear it all the time. It's like, oh yeah, man, I felt like crap, like whatever, but you just kind of go through it. But for someone coming off an injury and flying to Australia, like let's not risk it. This is a man who's so important to this team that we want weeks 2 through the end of the season, however long the playoff run goes. Like to me, I'm not pushing it.
1: What is your number one question for the 49ers this year that you need to see answered early on as a final?
0: Ooh, that is a great question, Ted. I think that there's a lot of things. Number one, I definitely have concerns about what's going to happen with the left guard position. I think that, you know, solidifying the offensive line is going to be huge to get Brock Purdy more time. I'm also intrigued to see what kind of options that he has at the wide receiver position. I think we need to see better numbers than what we saw. It was a subpar year for the passing game. And with Kyle Shanahan's offense, you have to have complementary. You have to be able to run the football and you have to have an air attack. And I have concerns about Mike Evans' ability to sustain a large amount of, so that's maybe one of my big question marks is Mike Evans is kind of the marquee sign of the offseason, the individual who's supposed to really be, you know, the head of the snake in terms of this wide receiver room. And we've already seen a training camp where he has spent more time off the field than on it, dealing with injuries, dealing with muscle things. So I think that's a big concern for me because let's say we take Mike Evans out of the position, out of the equation, like, who's your go-to wide receiver? To me, DeJuan Stribling. Now you're looking at a rookie who's maybe the most complete and versatile option in the pass game. I think Deebo Samuel definitely is someone who's intriguing. But again, like him coming back, so I think seeing the way that the wide receiver room shapes out is a big one for me. Mike Evans, is he going to be able to stay healthy and stay on the field? Because he's got to be on the field to make an impact. And I think there's very legitimate concerns based on his history, the age, and now what we've already seen in training camp about that being a possibility. Defensively, I feel good about where the team is at. I like defensive coordinator Raheem Morris. I think that it's going to be a big positive. The way that he's been able to, he mixes up and changes what they do in the front seven and tries. He's just a little bit more deceptive, masking things. That's not something we've seen the last couple of years for the 49ers. And at the end of the day, you're going to be able to challenge offenses better when you are presenting different fronts. And that's only going to make things better for the secondary, who's talked about how they're playing more free. They're really more so reacting to what comes their way. So I think the biggest question, maybe we'll start with Mike Evans' health. And then I think the left guard position, it's been a three-horse race. But, you know, I think that they need to shore up the offensive line and someone has to step up to that position. But I think I have concerns based on what we've seen from the three guys and no one really grabbing hold of that spot.
1: Awesome. Well, Kyle and I let you go. You've been very generous with your time as I just looked at them and said, oh, I've had her on here forever. But thank you as always. I look forward to seeing you either at NBC or at Levi's or at somewhere, maybe the Shark Tank, maybe PayPal Park, somewhere soon. So I'll make sure that I come and bug you.
0: Todd, it's always great to chat with you. You're one of my favorites. You do great work. I will definitely see you in one of those places. I want to get out to a Sharks game this year, though. So we'll talk after this because the Shark Tank's going to be rocking this year. So have a great season. We'll chat soon.
1: Again, that is Kylan Mills, NBC Sports Bay Area on Giants, and now part of the Niners coverage as well. We're going to take a quick break. On the other side, we're going to go more 49ers talk with Matty Barrows of The Athletic. You're on Sports Phone, KMBR.
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1: All right, we're now joined on Sports Phone KNBR by the one and only Matt Barrows of The Athletic. Matty Barrows, what's going on, man? How are you doing?
2: I'm doing well. Always something going on, Ted. Always something non-football, it seems, going on with the 49ers.
1: I saw of the many, many memes that came out since the Jed Yerk story broke, it was a scene cut from the movie The Babadook where the mom is screaming at the kid in the back seat saying, "Why can't you be normal?" And it's just the 49ers logo in the back seat. It's just everything, man. I mean, I always make lazy cross-sports comparisons, but with the Giants this past year, Tony Vitello set things on a really weird course at spring training by having a very odd press conference. And I feel like the Niners as a franchise, like, we can go way above and beyond that.
2: Yeah. Hold my beer on this one.
1: Because we've had some odd preseasons with the 49ers any number of times, but this is like peak oddness, right?
2: Yeah, for sure. I mean, it started out with John Lynch saying that he wasn't going to field any questions about Brandon Ayuk. Remember, back in July, Brandon Ayuk was the big story. And then it was Kyle Shanahan was the big story. And now both of those are on the back burner because the owner is the big story. And then lurking behind everything always is the injury issue and the substation questions and this, that, and the other. But those are the big four tent poles that kind of prop up the 49ers off season.
1: Man, and this latest one with Jed Yerk, and we're recording this interview about an hour after the body cam footage was released from the arrest. Nothing major there, just, a guy getting arrested. But just the entirety of the story, I mean, there's a part of me that feels bad for the guy because, listen, he's going through a divorce, people get lonely. I get it from that standpoint, but at the same time, I get the ick factor just like I did with the Bob Kraft story because it's like, why are you doing this? There are different things available to you. It's just, I don't know. Like, am I weird for getting the ick at this entire story?
2: No. In fact, if you watch the body cam footage, the police officers involved say the same thing. I mean, they find all this cash in his wallet. I got the impression that he was saying on the text messages that he was in real estate. And so they think that he's, at that point, a guy who's in real estate. They don't recognize him as the owner of the 49ers, but it's clear that he's got cash to spend. And one of the police officers says, I can't believe that these rich guys do this. There's so much, else that they can be doing with their money.
1: Yeah.
2: Which is, I think a reaction that a lot of people had. You can't get inside the guy's skin. He's living in Boardman, Ohio.
1: Mm-hmm.
2: Boardman, Ohio, which I think is probably very descriptive. So, I mean, things are already topsy-turvy for him. I thought it was interesting in this body cam video that they find two cell phones in his car. One he was using to allegedly kind of create this hookup, and then the other one has got his sons on the face of the camera. Just kind of puts everything into perspective. I think it's a good image that shows just how discombobulated his life is right now.
1: The Yerk family in their time as the stewards of this franchise, obviously after the Eddie D scandal and there's the transition of power, things were weird for a while. And you went through, Denny Erickson and Mike Nolan and Singletary and Harbaugh. And it seemed like, you got the stadium built, but then the post-Harbaugh era was Jed Yerk front and center. But he did a very good job, in my opinion, for all the criticism he got for the Harbaugh years and, both Tom Sula and Chip Kelly. Like, he's realized, like, hey, I'm going to step back. I'm going to get out of the way. I'm going to empower my guys. I think he's been a good steward of the franchise, or quote-unquote owner. I know that it's not as clear when the family power structure is in there, but I actually thought, hey, Jed learned, get out of the way, delegate. You don't have to do this all on your own. And that can be seen in the franchise success they've had since the hiring of both John Lynch and Kyle Shanahan. And now it seems like that's all thrown up in the air again. And I don't expect there to be any punishment for Jed York and anybody. When they bring it up, I'm like, I can cite various instances that show me there's not going to be much out of this. But I feel like he had done a really good job for the better part of the last decade. And I feel like that all that goodwill doesn't go far enough with everyone who seemingly want to put him to the fire immediately.
2: I remember doing an interview with Eddie DeBartolo back when Jed was just starting to take over the organization, do more of the day-to-day stuff. And this is in the early 2000s. Mm-hmm. And the quote that I just remember Eddie saying is that he needs to get bloodied up a bit, but he'll be fine. And bloodied up means, you need to be, taken through the ringer. You need to have some unsuccessful teams. You need to be criticized. You need to be excoriated in the media, all of which happened, happened to Eddie early on too. Mm-hmm. Remember, he had a 2-16 team on his hands, or 2-14 team on his hands early on, and then he found Bill Walsh and Joe Montana, and
1: that helps.
2: that helps, but and it took Jed longer than that. But he eventually found Kyle Shanahan and John Lynch, and that has brought stability to this organization. And that's, that was the lesson that he learned over and over again, or the lesson that all of the mistakes and the struggles led to, is that you need to have two guys that complement each other and that get along with each other. And he found that. And I think that allowed him the license, or it made him feel like he could step back mm-hmm. and let these guys take over. And that's what he's done. And it's been successful. And that sort of ironically is why, when Kyle Shanahan is asked, oh, how's this going to affect the team? His answer is, I care about Jed York and I don't want to see him going through this. But as far as the product on the football field, it's not going to affect it much, if at all, because he wasn't hands on. And that's what you want from an owner. You want him to feel secure enough in the guys that he's hired that he can step away.
1: Mm-hmm. Well, it's the juxtaposition with that and the stories of Jerry Drones having to be physically restrained from drafting guys. I mean, that could be illustrated as one of the main differences between the 49ers' successes as of late and the Cowboys not having the same level of success. When we talk punishment, though, I can cite Bob Kraft. I can look at some of the troubles that Jim Irsay had. I don't expect there to be anything tremendous changing with the 49ers power structure, right? Like, I imagine Jed York will get a tongue lashing from the NFL. I don't, like, there's no, this isn't like Eddie D and the riverboat scandal, which I've heard people say, oh, well, Eddie D, I'm like, yeah, but that was a different era, and that was much more different timeline with the way we viewed gambling as well as a sports society compared to now. And I don't see anything coming to this. Is that naive?
2: No, I mean, I agree with you. There are some people who disagree with us, though. They think that this, in conjunction with the divorce, could bring about some sort of change in the structure. I don't think so. He pled no contest to a pair of misdemeanors. Mm-hmm. I mean, Eddie DeBartolo's was a federal case involving Edwin Edwards, a famously corrupt politician in Louisiana, over a riverboat gambling license at a time when the NFL didn't want anything to do with gambling. Mm-hmm. As you note, it's different now. I would say that the Irsay situation would be the most similar. And I know that Robert Kraft involved a kind of a similar, act, but he... The charges were dropped in that case. Mm-hmm. So the NFL could say, you know what, legally, he didn't really do anything wrong. Whereas, like I said, Jed York pleaded no contest. He was found guilty of these two misdemeanors. So it's there. It's been adjudicated. I don't know if it's going to take a long time to decide this. I want to say that Irsay was suspended for 6 months. Couldn't attend games, couldn't go to league meetings, couldn't attend practices. You know, that probably is the precedent that we're looking at for Jed York.
1: Yeah, and like we just said, I mean, I don't expect this to affect football operations in the slightest. The 49ers have obviously done a very good job of setting themselves up for success. I found them going to that line very, very quickly and easily, where you could say, to me, it was obvious that the media relations team was like, this is what we're going to say. This is what we're going to put out there. And to their credit, they're not wrong. I mean, they have had a great separation of power to where this doesn't affect anything. I just kind of chuckled at that a little bit, because very much the proof is in the pudding. And I mean, it's almost the opposite, where if the owner gets in trouble and the football is affected, that speaks very, very negatively of any franchise in any sport, or, you know, just it shouldn't matter. It shouldn't have any impact on things. But I know they say that the guys aren't really talking about it. Like, I don't believe that for a second. I guarantee that locker room was like, hey, did you see this? Have you, you know, did you get these tweets? I mean, that's just life. People discuss it. I don't think they're laughing at the man or making fun of their owner, but I guarantee it's a talking point.
2: Oh, for sure. I mean, this is a social media world. This is the guy that signs their checks. He's there, you know, he does the Eddie DeBartolo thing where, you know, after a game, he's there in the threshold of the locker room, shaking hands with them as they come in. So, I mean, he's a face that they recognize. He's somebody, I think, that they like. Yeah, for sure, it's been discussed. You know, I can only imagine there's some banter in the locker room style banter going on about it. But, you know, their point was that, or Fred Warner's point was that, training camp to them is, you know, I'm trying to think of something that people can relate to, like finals week in college. You are, you know, you're exhausted. You are laser focused on whatever it is that you're doing that day. There's not a lot of time for extracurricular stuff. So I think that's probably true in a way, especially for a nice chunk of the roster who are playing their final preseason game tomorrow night. And then they go immediately into cutdown day, that they have to trim the roster to 53 men on Sunday night. And then on Wednesday, they get on a plane and go to Melbourne. So it's whirlwind. This organization has to do all of this, make all these decisions faster than every other, all 31 other teams. And I'm including the Rams in this because they're parachuting into Melbourne a day before the game. The 49ers are taking a much, much longer, more deliberate approach to it. But that means they have to have their week one lineup, or at least an idea of what it's going to be, on Wednesday when they board that plane.
1: What are you expecting to see out of this final preseason game against Vegas?
2: Nothing. I'm not expecting to see a damn thing. I mean, I think that they just get out of it without any injuries. You know, there's certain guys that they want to see play more snaps. Carver Willis at left guard. I mean, he's going to start again at left guard after starting against the Chargers. I think that's a an indication that they want him to get as many snaps as possible this summer. I think it's also an indication that they believe in him and they think that he's getting better with all these snaps. Now, whether that ultimately means he's on the field in Melbourne when the game begins, I don't know. I can see a platooning situation. Chris Foerster loves to platoon guys. Yeah. So if Robert Jones, who's the most senior member of that group, is back, definitely can see a situation where he plays two series. Carver Willis comes in and plays one series, like they did a few times in the past decade or so at that position, at guard. Jaden Duggar is another guy, another rookie that I think that they want to see get a lot of snaps, because he could be on the field too against the Rams, especially if the Rams are using three tight ends like they did in the second matchup last year. And the 49ers just had no answers for that. He would be an answer. He's kind of specifically built to cover tight ends. So those two guys are interesting. They want to get young guys out there. Alfred Collins would be interesting to me because I think he needs snaps too after missing all the spring and some of the summer, and he hasn't played well in the first his first preseason game. I think that's to be expected just because he's been off for so long. But it's another guy that you just want to see get reps and just get into regular season mode as quickly as possible.
1: Is pass rush, have you seen anything that will alleviate your concern about that? Is that still, in your opinion, something the 49ers are going to evaluate as they get into the season and see what adjustments, and by adjustments, I mean signings, they need to make?
2: They were great against the Titans, but not so great against the Chargers. The Titans are could have one of the worst offensive lines in the league. I think that Raheem Morris will kind of account for some of that, but at some point it's window dressing. You don't have the talent out there, and we haven't seen Nick Bosa since August 3rd. Romello Hight has been, I mean, at best, hot and cold. He's dealing with an ankle injury right now. He's not going to play on Thursday. He's somebody that they would love to see play Thursday. Maybe he will. And other than that, we're talking like Keon White, Sam Okwuonu. It's not any better than last year. In fact, you can make a good argument that it's worse than last year. Somehow, their neediest position got worse over the offseason. So, yeah, I mean, I think that they'd jump at adding somebody. I don't know who they would add at this point. Joey Bosa, Leonard Floyd would be two names that jump out.
1: Yeah, no, I mean, it's, I just feel like they're doing the let's see what we have before we do anything. And I'm just thinking in this hyper competitive division, of which I saw them last year specifically against Seattle, just get out physical, kind of manhandled late in the season and in the playoffs. It's like, this might not be one that you want to wait on, but they know better than I. I saw The Athletic, by the way, had an article about the 10-year anniversary of Colin Kaepernick's protest. If memory serves me correct, wasn't it you who tweeted out, "Hey, Colin Kaepernick didn't stand for the anthem"? Weren't you the one who first kind of noticed that he wasn't up for it in a preseason game?
2: I did notice. I was trying to keep it under my hat, however, so that I could take him aside and like have the scoop of the century. And so I noticed obviously at the beginning of the game, it didn't take long for it to come out. So no, I don't think I was the first one to publicly put it out there. I was alerted that, hey, watch Colin Kaepernick. He didn't stand for these last two preseason games. See what he does this time. And I saw that he wasn't standing. I think he was sitting
1: Because he
2: by the
1: later met
2: water.
1: with the either Army Ranger or Navy SEAL who had him kneel as opposed to just sit.
2: Right, exactly. Boyer, Nate Boyer. I forget
1: Yeah,
2: the.
1: that sounds right.
2: But anyway, I knew about it. I was hoping that I could pull him aside and get the story. That's not how the news works these days, Ted. You gotta strike while the iron's hot.
1: Is that going to go down as one of the more odd stories that you've ever covered, just in the sense that his stats when he came back at the end of the year showed he could clearly still play in the NFL, but nobody wanted to touch him, even if he could play? Just that, for some reason, that was the red line for every NFL franchise?
2: That was frustrating. I mean, it's you understand it now that people make the truth what they want it to be, and there were all these false ideas that were out there about him, that he turned down a contract from the 49ers. He turned down a contract from the Denver Broncos. There were half a dozen just things that just get posted out there, and then it becomes gospel. And you can write as many times as you want. No, I was there. I interviewed these guys. That's not how it was. It doesn't
1: It doesn't
2: matter in
1: matter.
2: this day and age, Ted. The truth is what you want the truth to be. So he was an early victim, I think, of that I mean, I'm sure people are pounding their fists right now and saying this has been happening for a long, long time.
1: Yeah.
2: But on a national stage with the 49ers, that was the biggest one that I've encountered.
1: Yeah, no, just crazy. Just because, I saw there was a piece on The Athletic and I said, God, a decade. Like, it just flew by like that. And I guess that's just because we've been so wrapped up in the 49ers in the Kyle Shanahan, John Lynch era, which came in right thereafter and ushered in a very, very new era that allowed the 49ers very quickly to move on from that which had defined the previous season. But yeah, a decade flies by in the blink of an eye. But Maddie, you've been very generous with your time as always, and I will let you go, man. But I appreciate your insights as always, and I'm sure I'll be bugging you again soon. All right, man?
2: Sounds good. Ted, I love what you're doing with your hair. I think it looks fantastic. But thank you for having me on.
1: Yes, well, I'll let everyone know we might go to the same barber. There might be a little bit of an insight there. Great stuff there with Matt Barrows of The Athletic. Join us here on Sports Phone KMBR. We are going to take a quick break, and on the other side, we're going to talk about some of the zaniness coming out of college football right now in terms of this pro ban, where if you get drafted and you don't make the team, even though college sports is no longer an amateur league, the guys get paid via NIL. They're going, no, no pro, no pro. Kind of like the no pro bowl. Ugh, bad joke, Ramey. All right, Kyle Boniger of ESPN on the other side. You're on Sports Phone KNBR.
3: What's up, fellas? Mike Golic Jr. here. 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
4: Faithful. 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
3: We are now joined on Sports Phone KMBR by the one and only Kyle Bonagura of ESPN. KB, what's going on, man? How are you doing?
4: I'm doing good, Ted. How are you?
3: Just rolling with everything that the NCAA is rolling minute after minute here, day after day. We've got the Big 12 banning pros across all sports. They're linking up with the Big 10. They've got the SEC saying they're going to suspend coaches. If you add pros back to this, NCAA defectors can't play in the NFL till 2026. When the original language came out from the SEC, though, they were like, pros are pros and they can't come back. I was just kind of like, how do we even define this anymore? And I just, not even hypocritical, just kind of silly, because like there's so many coaches that have gone back and forth from the pros to the college ranks. When I'm not really even sure how we define amateurism anymore when guys are getting paid through NIL. I just find it all very confusing.
4: Yeah, the evolution of college sports, it would take, you know, years to unpack, to try to even begin to understand, because you can't really do it. I mean, there's been incremental change going on in the sport for 150 years. And I think, like, bottom line, the sport got too popular for its own good. Like, it started as this novel idea of schools, you know, teams representing their schools in intercollegiate athletics, like in the same way they do at the high school level, right? That's basically what it was supposed to be. But when things started escalating and you're filling up stadiums with 100,000 people and you have, you know, now $1 billion media rights deals or multi-billion dollar media rights deals and coaches making over $10 million a year, like, you know, the idea that this was amateur sports is clearly, it was clearly laughable. And so I think once, I don't know when the point of no return was, but we passed it a long time ago. And so the NCAA, through that process, has done, you know, did everything in its power to fight that evolution, right? And to keep it what it always was. And it was just misguided to try to pretend that was reality with that much money coming in. And then once these issues started getting into the courts, you know, these judges who, you know, didn't really care about the tradition of college sports were ruling like, yeah, like these kids obviously have the right to earn money. And it's really opened the floodgates for all these changes and machinations. And now here we are with players theoretically bouncing between the NFL and college. I mean, I don't think it's going to actually happen, but the idea that, but, you know, there were coaches and teams trying to get that across the line is just another bizarre evolution in the sport.
3: What did you think, though, of the SEC statement? Because I still, when they say pros are for the pros, I'm like, what does that even mean? Like, what are even they basing that statement on? Because it's not like these guys have played in NFL games. It's not like they have made that ascension to the next step of their career. Is the only difference that where they've signed their name temporarily on a dotted line, is that the basis for it? And is that leading us towards another round of lawsuits?
4: Yeah, I just think, I mean, probably the easiest way to explain that is like, it was just not a very well thought out statement to say that because, I mean, they kind of backtracked pretty quickly. I mean, the SEC, you know, LSU was the school pushing the envelope and they're from the SEC and like this was opened up by a court ruling about 5-5, and there was a temporary restraining order and an injunction that would allow this player to seek his fifth year despite having already declared for the draft in the NFL. he was in a camp, all of those things. And when a court ruled that like he had the, he should have the option to go back, you know, it was LSU who kind of opened its doors, and Lane Kiffin saying like, look, if this is the rule, like if someone's going to do it, you have to like, you have to do everything you can to kind of stack your roster with as much talent as possible. And while like, I understand the sentiment, like they were the ones who were pushing it. So the SEC then was forced to respond. It clearly didn't want, the, as a conference, this to happen, but like I think they were hesitant to make anything, you know, make any big changes or be the first conference to really take a stand. Like as soon as the Big Ten announced what the next day that they were going to ban, you know, they were going to completely outlaw it, the SEC fell in line pretty quickly and followed suit and announced the harsher penalties. But it just took some time for that to happen. Then now the Big 12 is following suit. I think the ACC is there, and we're not actually going to see players on NFL rosters jump back to the college game. But, you know, we'll see things, how things play out in the courts, right? If eventually enough judges rule that it is okay, at a certain point, you have to wonder like what these conferences in the NCAA will do.
3: Well, I just wonder if there's ever a process down the line where a, you know, a Notre Dame who's not affiliated with a conference could see a situation where, hey, maybe we can improve our roster this way. And I'm just playing devil's advocate because I know that there's a lot of mitigating circumstances right now. But what is anything preventing them from doing that?
4: I don't think so. No, there's not. It's these are all conference rules at this point. So, like, I mean, Notre Dame, like, it's an example that works because they're not in a conference. But yeah. I do think they're like kind of falling in line as well. Because I think you're just going to get so much pushback. Say, like, look, the Pac-12 has kind of evolved and it's kind of has a new place in the sport. What if it says, hey, we'll allow it? Mm-hmm. They don't necessarily have the money to pay those guys what they would, like, make it worth their while to come back necessarily. And then if that were to happen, I imagine you would see those other conferences be like, look, then we're just not going to play you, right? Mm-hmm. And so even if they were – wanted to do that, like I don't think any of these conferences are going to make the decision to pursue those. I just think everyone's gonna look, kind of looks at it the same way, but like, is there anything to stop them? Like not right now officially, other than just like, you know, being publicly shamed, which is a pretty effective tool.
3: The other part of this that I found pretty funny is that when the SEC released that statement initially, it was kind of like they were saying, hey, we want to go back to when we had more control. And I thought like that's been kind of their whole messaging, like the subtext of what these messages are saying is that they clearly liked it better how they had it before. They don't like what it's turned into. And my reaction to that is like, well, yeah, that's because as a whole, college sports kicked a can down the road 40 years and said, we'll deal with it later. And lo and behold, it wasn't exactly a clean process when all was said and done.
4: Right. No, that's right. And I think a lot of it is that it's just harder now to run college sports. It's hard to, you know, chase players as free agents. It's hard to monitor all the different NIL guidelines that are in place and make sure that they're, you know, you're applying those appropriately and raising the necessary funds to be competitive. Like before, when you were able to just sign a recruiting class and you knew you had those guys for 4 to 5 years, and if they wanted to transfer, well, you got to sit out a year. So, you know, good luck with that. It wasn't as much of a threat to lose players. And so now it's much more similar to professional sports. Well, rosters will reset, you know, have the potential to reset every year. Players can, you know, transfer without sitting out. That makes it retainment very much a part of the sport now. Money plays a role in that. And so there's just a lot more going on. And so if you know, if you're an athletic director 10 years ago, you had a pretty good job. Of course, it was still, you know, a lot of responsibility and a big boy job and all those things, big girl job, I guess, as well. That was all true. But now it's just so much more complicated. And so I think a lot of it is just like how these people want to operate professionally, coaches, administrators, people in positions of power. The more it trends towards professional sports, like the more difficult those jobs become, and less of the resources can be allotted to the people in those positions. And I think that absolutely plays a role.
3: At what point is this trending towards a separation from the scholastic aspect of it? Like, I know we're in essence, but like, it just feels like what we're talking about is essentially a minor league then.
4: Yeah, it's for sure a minor league. And I think eventually you get to a point where football, for sure, well, maybe not for sure, but I think this is like a highly there's a good chance this happens. You can say anything's for sure. Just, it's just so hard to predict, is that you could just have teams representing the schools, and the players might not necessarily even have to be students. They're just employees of the school in a way that the coaches are, or, you know, any campus employee is, right? If you work at the bookstore, if you work, you know, in on, you know, in beautification of the camp, whatever it might be, right? You just become an employee. I think that's possible. I think it's possible that, like, the athletic departments are sold off to private equity and you just keep the school branding and the facilities and it just completely operates separately. I think, like, that's possible. Like, there's so many ways this could go. And then you wonder, how does the eligibility component change if and when it gets to that point, right?
3: Yeah.
4: Do you have 4 or 5 years of eligibility like it has always been? Or is it just truly another professional league where, look, if you're on the team, you're on the team for as long as the player and the team wants you? I could see that happening, because the thing is, like, I'm not convinced the popularity of college sports is in any way tied to the scholastic aspect of the students anymore. Mm-hmm. And I used to feel a little bit differently about that, but I just think you're kind of rooting for a jersey. And look, if it's still representing a school by being on campus and with the uniform and all those things, I think that's probably enough. And if they're playing, if they're playing football, like, it's not a hard thing to sell, you know, football in the United States on a Saturday. Like, it's pretty easy to market that and get people to get excited about that. And so who knows for sure, but I can certainly, you know, again, just can certainly imagine a world in where those things could become possible.
3: Well, this is what gets me to the next point, is we talk about, you know, it's a jersey. I've always said that the closest thing that we have to the EPL in the United States is SEC football, just because it's so strongly tied to the geography. There's the history. There are literal cultures baked into the fandom that, in my opinion, are only relatable to the EPL just for the sake of history. But, I mean, then it starts to really seem like we're talking about a tiered system in North American football, which so many fans here in the United States would almost talk about. Not that promotion relegation would be a thing, but that if you are going to have players that could stay on beyond eligibility, that, even though it would keep these teams competitive potentially longer, if you have a quarterback who's not going to translate to the NFL game well but could keep you as a top team in college football, why wouldn't you hold on to them, A? But then, does the NFL then get ticked off that the entirety of their development system could then be impacted, because then you've got players that are staying longer than they otherwise would have? I mean, this is where it starts to get really interesting about what college football really even is 10 years from now.
4: Yeah, no, it's all fascinating to kind of game out the different possibilities, because, like you said, I've always advocated for players being able to get paid, because I think the quarterback analogy is good, because, like, you have a guy who is really valuable, right? He might be one of the best players in college football, but his game doesn't translate to the NFL, but it does translate to the, yeah, he's a perfect example, right? Yeah. He could have remained at Florida for a long time and been effective and generated a ton of revenue for that school and that program and all of those things. Like, he had a lot of, like, true value there.
3: Yeah.
4: But there's a shelf life. And so, you know, like, he deserved to get paid while he was there, because he wasn't, I mean, I guess he made a little bit of money on the back end, but, you know, there are other players like him who weren't going to profit off that very specific skill of being a quarterback in the same way later. So I always thought it was fair that they should be able to capitalize in that window. If you're good enough to be at the college level and be a high level performer, but weren't quite good enough for the NFL, it's a kind of a weird spot to exist. And so that's from that perspective, I always thought that, like, the NIL stuff was pretty logical.
3: Is this in any way, and again, we're talking to Kyle Bonagura of ESPN here on Sports Phone KMBR, is this in any way pushing things more towards a quote-unquote super league in college football, so that they do have more control, or there's more of an argument for it, at least?
4: I don't know if this the latest developments are necessarily more of a push or less of a push or any sort of impact, but I do think it's, like, slowly just creeping in that direction. Cause I mean, talking about this people all the time, you know, we're seeing it, right? The Pac-12 collapsed the Power Five became the Power Four for financial reasons, right? Washington State and Oregon State get left behind. At a certain point, you have to wonder, like, all these schools are making decisions based on money. Like, that's obvious. We can all understand that, and it is what it is. Like, at what point does the SEC say, yeah, I don't know if Vanderbilt is necessarily a net add for us. Like, if we were to cut them and cut, you know, pick one other, you know, lower performing you know, school from the conference, like, does our revenue go down? Like, probably not. So then the pie, you know, gets distributed. You get more of the pie if you're one of the remaining schools and you're one of the more the schools that are, like, really generating the value for the conference. And that theory applies across the board, right? There's several in the Big Ten at the bottom, you know, Purdue, Maryland, Rutgers, schools like that, that, like, look, they don't have the same value as Ohio State, Michigan, you know, USC, Oregon, the teams that are, you know, bigger brands now and more successful in the field. Like, you get down the line, right? You could solely understand a world where, look, those schools at the top of the Big Ten, and you take the, you know, the top of the SEC, what if they were to be like, let's just create a new league? And it would certainly be a super league. Like, what would prevent that from happening? I think there is some traditional loyalty that exists still to a certain degree, but, like, if these schools can double their money, triple their money, like, at what point is it so much money that you can't say no? And I think, like, that can happen, maybe will happen. Mm-hmm. But again, there's just so many moving pieces here to really be able to forecast exactly what can happen. But there's just nothing that's going to prevent it. I mean, the Save College Sports Act that's trying to go through, you know, through the legislative process.

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3: Time recruits would go to the big time programs and then stay there for years.
4: Yeah.
3: And a lot of them didn't pan out, right? Or some of them would have panned out, but they just, you know, there was just so much talent that they never saw the field because one, maybe you would have been an NFL quarterback, but you were behind another NFL quarterback. I mean, Shoot, Matt Cassel, when he was at USC, was behind Matt Leinart and then, you know, never really plays at USC and ends up having a much longer, more productive NFL career. than Leinart did, like, and he was the big star, and like, you know, there could have been other examples like that of guys who never got the chance to show what they could do at the pro level because they just never beat out the guy in front of them who might have been a really good player, and maybe they were scared to transfer because they didn't want to sit out for a year. But now it's so easy to transfer, and not only that, you can get money quickly to go do that. I do think you'll see a lot of bounce backs where guys who maybe they started a big school, doesn't work out, then you end up at a smaller school and get a chance to play. And so from that, like, I do like how that it does self-level a little bit, and the best players are theoretically going to go find a place where they're playing and not sitting. But that's one of the, you know, the few silver linings in how this whole thing works.
4: KB, I appreciate your time as always, so I'll let you go, but I'll bug you soon. All right, man.
3: All right, see you, Ted.
4: Again, that is Kyle Bonagura of ESPN joining us here on Sports Phone KNBR. And that about wraps it up for our show tonight. A big thanks to Kylan Mills. A big thanks to Kyle Bonagura, who you just heard, and Matt Barrows for coming on tonight and talking about a lot of stuff that we got into. Of course, college football, Giants, 49ers specifically. And a big thanks to Raf for running a phenomenal show at the KMBR studios there. So, good night, everyone. I'm back with you on the 2nd and 3rd next week. So I'm already working on booking some guests and getting some great stuff going for that night. So we will have some fun. And, be safe, everyone. I'll see you next time. For the Cloud, I'm Ted Ramey, signing off.
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2: Back against Ohio State, that's really where you want your primetime guy. I forget who they're playing in week one, but they've Texas basically has a free win in week one, so not too worried about it then. And I understand the cautious approach. And look, we were all holding our breath when it came out that Goosby got hurt at practice. When it came out to just be a bone bruise, big sigh of relief for that team, because they've got very big aspirations, obviously national title level aspirations. So if he can go by the time week two rolls around and they're hosting Ohio State, I think that's really the goal. If not, I think if there's any team, my co-host Max Shadwick put this the best on Twitter, if there's any team that could sustain an offensive line injury for a bit like this, it is Texas. They have so much depth. They can move Melvin Ciani to the left side. They've got some other guys. They could move Brandon Baker back out to tackle. So a lot of options for them. You never want to see one of those guys, one of your best players on your team, hurt. But if anybody can sustain through that, it is Texas.
3: I'm looking at this list that our pals and friends at ESPN put out, and they ranked the top 100 players in the landscape of college football going into 2026. They have Trinidad Chambliss, maybe one of the best stories at quarterback in recent memory in college football. They have him as the number one quarterback in the country heading into the season. I love that. I'm super bullish on Ole Miss. I thought just watching him, he is just a gamer, dude. You can't teach some of the stuff that he does, the off-schedule stuff, pushing the ball down the field. He's legit. Would you call him the best quarterback in the country heading into this year?
2: I get the argument. I do. He's a Russell Wilson type of playmaker, and he burst on the scene last year and taken Ole Miss to a Final Four and almost to the national title game and everything like that. Personally, do I agree with it? No. On our show, we had him at number four behind Arch Manning and Julian Sayin and Dante Moore, but an elite football player, nevertheless. I mean, when you take a look at Ole Miss, I love their defensive improvement. You love the running back, Kewon Lacy, but you walk out there, and the guy you fear is Trinidad Chambliss, right? His arm, his legs, his ability to throw on time, out on the move, improvising, everything like that. You know, I said it last year after a while watching him a handful of games, especially big games against LSU and Oklahoma. I go, he doesn't just win, man. He steals your soul. He's one of those quarterbacks where it's like, how do we get this guy down? How do we get him to just not lose this football game? And Georgia was the only one to find a way to beat him. And then they lost the rematch. So, I mean, he's outstanding. Trust me. I mean, if there's any reason you think Ole Miss is going to be really good again, to be back in the playoffs, to maybe be a national title contention, Trinidad Chambliss is the number one reason.
3: Yeah, he's the dude. Big fan of his. And look, a guy who had an injunction and a court order work in his favor. So I'm rooting for him coming up this year during the college football season. We'll be joined several times throughout the year by our pal Dalton Wasserman, who joins us right now here on Westwood One Sports Night. He is the co-host of the preferred walk-on college football show with our guy Max Chadwick. Make sure you give Dalton a follow on the X app at CFB_Dalton. I have to talk about Notre Dame. I don't think the schedule is particularly difficult. They have the ability, it feels like, to run the table. Quarterback, obviously, is what's going to determine success or failure. Year number two for CJ Carr. Your expectations for him, and do you think he's got NFL talent?
2: I mean, he's definitely got NFL talent. I think you look at a classic build at 6'2", 6'3", very solid B-plus to A-minus arm. He's accurate, especially to the perimeter parts of the field. And I think the flaws in his game are ones that

0: the crack. Westwood One Sports.
1: You've never seen the gridiron like this. NFL on Netflix. 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

0: It's the Giants and the Reds here in San Francisco. Just a few moments ago, the national anthem, sponsored by El Camino Health, where togethering is the path toward healing.
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All right, the Star-Spangled Banner on this Wednesday afternoon. Just a gorgeous San Francisco day. The Giants and the Cincinnati Reds for the final game of a three-game series. 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We'll start with the Reds, who are 62-71. Giants have won the first two games of this series. Hector Rodriguez, it's a different-looking Reds order today. Hector Rodriguez moves into the leadoff spot. He's the right fielder. Ellie De La Cruz, who's been the leadoff man, down in the number two spot, shortstop, batting second. Sal Stewart at first base. He hits third. J.J. Bleda, left fielder and cleanup hitter. Eugenio Suarez, DH, he bats fifth. Dane Meyers out at center field, hits sixth. Matt McClain at second base, hitting seventh. Jose Trevino is the catcher and the eighth place hitter. And Austin Hayes will play third base and bat ninth. With the pitcher for the Reds, the left-hander Nick Lodolo. Pitched real well last year against the Giants. He has not had a great season this year, at least by his standards. Lodolo coming off a very rough start down in Arizona against the Diamondbacks. Meanwhile, the Giants, 54-78 with a depleted team, even more so today. Adrian Hauser goes on the injured list. Braxton Roxby is here, and he could make his Major League debut today. We'll see. Jonah Cox is going to hit leadoff for the Giants here this afternoon and play in center field. Rafael Devers, first baseman, bats second. Oslavis Basabe, he's the DH, hitting third. Buddy Kennedy bats cleanup and starts at third base. Turner Hill in left field hitting fifth. Andrew Kisner doing the catching, hitting sixth. Christian Cost, shortstop, bats seventh. Grant McCray in right field hitting eighth. And Shea Whitcomb is the second baseman. He bats ninth. Pitcher for the Giants is Logan Webb. We weren't expecting that last night. Landon Roop was on the docket, but they just flip-flop the two. Roop gets a chance to do a little extra work on the side, and he should be good to go for tomorrow's game against the Diamondbacks. So Webb against Lodolo.

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3: Is the official game time temperature. And the forecast calling for 75 as a high. Now he is up and away with a fastball. 1-2 the count. The time and temp are sponsored by Kalshi. Kalshi, trade on anything, even the game. Now the set. Webb holding, turns and throws over to first, and Rodriguez dives safely back. Devers at first today with Whitcomb at second. Koss at short, Kennedy at third. Around the outfield, Hill, Cox, and McCray from left to right. Kisner doing the catching. Another throw to first by Webb. And again, Rodriguez dives safely back. So two straight throws over there. So he's used them up. We know Rodriguez has speed, but he's also very young. He's not running. And now here's a ball down and in. And it's 2-2 to the powerful and extraordinarily talented Eli De La Cruz. De La Cruz is not, he's still only 24 years old, although he's been around for a while. The pitch to him. Bounced foul just off to the right. That was a low changeup. Here's a check of who's on deck. 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Sal Stewart, the leading RBI producer in the majors, on deck. Now the pitch. Foul back to the screen. Another changeup. That one was up just a little bit as it had him off balance. And he did lunge at it and get a piece of it to stay alive. Shortstop, Koss, playing almost up the middle. For the switch hitter, De La Cruz, batting left-handed. 2-2 pitch. Swing, and he chops that one ever so slowly. Foul up the first base side. Still 2-2. A battle going on here between Logan Webb and Eli De La Cruz. Webb has thrown him six pitches now. He's fouled off the last two. And each of the last two have been changeups. The third baseman, Kennedy, almost over it short, well away from third. The pitch, big bouncer to first, over to his right, to backhand it. Devers to second for one. The relay back to first is too late. Logan Webb hustling over to cover at first base, and I think that Koss was a little less aggressive on that throw back to first, trying to gauge whether Webb was going to be there or not.
4: Yeah, I think you might be right about that. Yeah, that's a play. You got to have full confidence if you're going to lead the guy to the bag that he's going to get there. On the other hand, Eli De La Cruz is so fast, it might not have made any difference anyway.
3: Yeah, the odds of doubling him up are never very high. The odds of him trying to steal a base, however, there he goes already. The pitch taken for a strike to throw to second. Too late. Wow. He just took off immediately as soon as Webb started to raise his leg out of the stretch. And Eli De La Cruz, he didn't hang around. He just immediately went. And that's his 23rd steal of the year. He's been caught stealing eight times. So now he's in scoring position for the leading RBI producer in the majors, Sal Stewart. And here's a swinging strike. Big sweeping breaking ball, breaking down and away. And it's 0-2. Stewart hit his 28th home run last night. He's got 99 runs batted in.

0: Stewart, as you might expect. His overall batting average is .263, but with runners in scoring position, .326 is his average. The pitch now. Webb misses with a slider low and outside, grabbed in a cloud of dust by catcher Andrew Kisner. One ball, two strikes. Reds trying to jump ahead. The Giants have gone ahead in the first inning of each of the first two games. Reds have only scored the one run in the series. The pitch now. And Webb is down and away. Ball two. Giants will be going against the Reds left-hander Nick Lodolo today. So they've got all their available right-handed hitters in the lineup against him. Here's Webb looking at second. Now the pitch is way outside and low. Well, he's tried that sweeper with three straight pitches, and he has been nowhere close to the strike zone with any one of the three. So now it's a 3-2 count. J.J. Blede, a left-handed hitter, is on deck. Webb's pitch, swing and a foul, off to the right, reaching back into the second deck. On the Toyota out-of-town scoreboard, a lot of daytime activity today. Cubs at D-backs, just getting started, nothing after a half inning in Arizona. After that game, the D-backs will come here for a four-game series starting tomorrow. 3-2 pitch, foul back to the screen. He got in on the hands there. Everything had been away until that one. He got right in on the hands, but Stewart was able to fight it off. One final, the Rays beat the Tigers 3-0 in Detroit. Freddy Peralta, his best game as a Ray since being acquired. Melton took the loss. Now Webb pitches, and he strikes him out swinging. A changeup, down and in. And that really fooled Stewart. He was way off balance, started stumbling backwards across the plate after the swing and a miss. It was a changeup with a lot of movement coming right in under the hands. And now two down. First base is empty, and here is J.J. Blede, left-handed hitter, and he gets hit. Now, after the way the game started last night, anybody who gets hit with the Reds today, you immediately start to wonder about it. So he goes over to first base. Do we ever find out anything about why were they throwing it Drew Gilbert last night? They clearly seemed to be throwing at him. A pitch, first pitch of the game went behind him. The next one hit him. So now here is a Eugenio Suarez, and he takes a called strike. Two on, two out. The very fast De La Cruz at second. Blede, who runs pretty well at first. One strike pitch. Check swing. Did he go? No. First base umpire, Ben May, ruling no swing. The Giants are really shouting about it. That's manager Tony Vitello shouting about it. He just got kicked out of the game by the plate umpire, Blakeney. So he was very unhappy about that call by Ben May, the first base umpire on the appeal. And he's just been ejected. And as he leaves the field, he's shouting at all the umpires.
1: He might even be yelling out at Ailey De La Cruz also. He's yelling at a lot of people.
0: So two on, two out, one ball, one strike to the powerful Suarez. And the pitch. And that is low for a ball. And it's 2-1. A changeup there from Logan Webb. Webb has had to work hard in this inning. This will be his 22nd pitch of the inning. Jace Tingler would be the acting manager then, the Giants bench coach, in the dugout. And the 2-1 pitch. Swing and a miss on a changeup. And it's 2-2. De La Cruz from second, Blede from first, ready to go with two down. The pitch, and low and outside with that big sweeping breaking ball. He's had a hard time controlling that pitch. trying to get it to look like a strike on the way in and then break off the corner, but it keeps going way off the plate. 3-2, the runners go. The pitch, strike three call on the outside corner. And now Suarez is very unhappy, but he does not challenge the call. Two men left. Last of the first, Cox, Devers, Basabe coming up. Nothing, nothing. 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
0: Here's the first pitch from Nick Lodolo, the tall left-hander, inside for ball one to Jonah Cox. Giants leadoff batter Cox, sponsored by Ayala, Morgan, and Bazard. When you've been injured in an auto accident, you don't just need an attorney. You need a heavy hitter. Now the pitch. In for a called strike with a sinker at 92. Contact Ayala, Morgan, and Bazard. Nothing, nothing. Last of the first. Devers on deck. Lodolo winds and throws. And he fouls it down off his left foot. Ouch. And we'll pause here. The station identification. 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
2: When the game is over, hear the post-game wrap with John, Dave, Kruk, and Kite on KNBR and KNBR-FM, San Francisco.
0: One ball, two strikes to Cox, and Lodolo comes in, low and inside, the curveball right toward the back foot of the right-handed batting Cox. Lodolo, three wins, three losses, nine no decisions in 15 starts. 5.04 ERA. 2-2 pitch. Swing and a foul off the right field line. Way behind that fastball at 93 miles an hour. Giants nothing. Reds nothing. Cox in the big leagues. 12 hits, 48 at bats, including two homers, two triples, and a double. 2-2 pitch. Swing and he drives one toward left center field. Over to his right is Myers, and he makes the catch. Hit that one decently, 99 miles an hour off the bat. But it just kind of hung up there. Or gave the impression of hanging up there. And Myers had plenty of time to go get it. So one down, here is Devers. Devers is homered in each of the first two games of this series. Lefty versus lefty, and he takes a crossfire fastball away. One ball and no strikes. Devers now 28 homers, 74 batted in, 31 doubles in addition to the 28 home runs. A 1-0 pitch, swing, and he hits a liner sinking into right field, base hit. And that is always something to smile about if you're Devers, because he's not had many hits against left-handed pitching this year. So Devers, who made some Giants franchise history with his home run last night. Here is Basabe, and a curveball in for a strike to the right-handed hitter. Devers hit his 48th home run as a Giant last night, acquired in mid-June of last year from the Red Sox. The set, Lodolo checks first, now throws. Swing and a miss. Wow, he threw him a fastball, and he was able to get it by him. Only a foul tip into the glove of the catcher, and the count is now 0-2 to Basabe. That pitch was right down the middle, belled high. You're not going to get a fatter one than that. Here's Lodolo on top, throwing, fouled back to the screen. He came right into the hands with that one. Now the fastball, well, why not? He just blew one right by him, right down the middle. And this one was more like where he wanted that first one anyway. This one was up and in, right around the inside corner, right on the hands. 0-2 to Basabe. And again, Lodolo pitches. Oh, he hit him. Threw him a curveball and hit him. And Basabe starts to first base, and he's limping around. And he tried to trot to first base in a limp. And as he got halfway there, he started limping even more noticeably and walking much more slowly. He was not able to, he never did even attempt to get that foot out of the way, the back foot, and hit him right on top of the foot. Ouch. So Devers to second, and Basabe with a two-strike count, hit by the pitch. And now here comes Dave Greshner, the Giants trainer, out of the dugout to go over to see if Basabe needs some help. He's off the bag, and he's having a hard time putting any pressure on that right foot.
1: Giants training staff has gotten their cardio in during games here this week, and not trying to make light of it, because it's just been alarming how often Dave and his staff have had to run out on the field with Giants players. They're running out of bodies.
0: Giants have currently 20 players either on the injured list or, on in the case of Bryce Eldridge, on the bereavement list, but 19 actual players on the injured list. Well, Basabe has convinced Dave Greshner that he's going to be able to continue. And again, in terms of hit batsmen, with the count 0-2, we're pretty sure that he wasn't trying to do that, not with a curveball, with an 0-2 curveball. And Basabe just was not, he didn't even try to get out of the way of it. So now here is Buddy Kennedy, and he takes a curveball for a called strike. Two men on, a nothing game. The Giants, who have scored in the first inning of each of the first two games, trying to do it again here. Lodolo to the plate. And he's off the outside with a changeup. So he started him with a curve for a strike, then a changeup away for a ball. Going with the off-speed stuff here to Buddy Kennedy. It's always been a force against left-handed pitching. The pitch to him. And another changeup off the outside. 2-1. The Reds with an infield of Stewart at first, McLean at second, De La Cruz at short, Hayes at third, Blade in left, Myers in center, Rodriguez in right. Nothing score, the pitch. And the curveball way inside. And it's 3-1. Good work by Kennedy not to chase that one. That one's coming in right toward the middle of the plate, and then it had the big hook at the last. Right in the hands. 3-1 the count. Here it comes. Swing and a double play ball to short. De La Cruz underhands to second for one. The relay to first is too late. Not handled that well by De La Cruz. Instead of just fielding the ball and firing to second, he underhanded the ball to second, and it was not a good feed. A little bit low to McLean. And Kennedy, really busting it out of the batter's box, was able to beat that relay to keep the inning going. And the problem for him was that just he had count leverage, 3-1. And he got that sinker that ran away from him. Might have broken his bat. No, here is Turner Hill, and he gets one that is high and tight with a curveball, and he has to lurch back out of the way. Almost hit by that pitch. Basabe forced out at second. Devers now at third, and Kennedy at first. Hill batting left-handed, takes, and it's a strike. 1-1. That was a sinker with that movement coming back to the plate against the left-handed hitter over the outer third. Turner Hill trying to put the Giants ahead. 2-2. Nothing. The pitch on the way from Lodolo. And it's a fastball over the plate, but too high. 2-1 the count. Turner Hill, one hit so far in this series, 1-6. After going 2-6 on the road trip. 2-1 the count. The pitch fouled back to the screen. Had a good rip. A high sinker, but out over the plate, right at the top of the zone, down the middle of the plate. Good rip, but a foul straight back. 2-2 the count. Kisner on deck, right-handed hitter. Lodolo is set. The runners lead from first and third, and there is a ball outside. He tantalized him with that sinker, and nerves of steel to take that one. That was really close to the outside corner with the movement coming back. And if the Reds had challenged it, the ABS showed they would have won. That would have been strike three. 3-2. There goes Kennedy from first. The pitch outside. He walks it. And now the bases are loaded. Devers still at third. Kennedy moves over to second. And Hill goes to first. And Andrew Kisner will come up. Sixth batter of the inning. This next pitch will be the 24th of the inning thrown by Lodolo. Bases loaded. Two down. The pitch. Look out. Did that hit him? It almost hit him on the back leg. He threw him a curveball down and in. And Kisner just managed to get out of the way of it. The ball hit the glove of the catcher, Trevino, and rolled several feet away to his left. Not far enough for Devers to break for the plate. One ball, no strikes. Here it comes. Fastball, high and tight. 2-0. Two and zero to Kisner. Bases loaded. Three runners ready to go. The pitch inside, ball three. Another sinking fastball, well off the corner. 3-0. Kisner, who had a long home run at Fenway over the weekend. 3-0 pitch in there for a called strike. So it's 3-1. That one was down around the knees. Not what he was looking for. Devers at third. Kennedy at second. Hill at first. Two down. Nothing, nothing score. Now timeout is asked for by Kisner. He'll make Lodolo wait a little bit here. Not a bad idea. Christian Koss is on deck. If he comes up in the inning, the Giants will be on the board here. So Kisner trying to cash in some of these runners. Three men on. And the three ball, one strike pitch. Here it is. Called strike two. That was up and in. And that was, again, that two-seamer, the sinker coming back toward the plate. Not necessarily a good pitch to hit. It was right on the hands. Now the runners will all be going. 3-2, the count with two down. Here it comes. There they go. Inside. Inside corner, I beg your pardon. Ryan Blakeney was going to go into his big called third strike choreography there, which takes some time to unfold. The inning is over, and the Giants do not score. Three runners left on base. Nothing, nothing after one. Logan Webb back to the mound on the Liberty Group. Protect your assets. Giants Radio.
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0: Inning
2: Leader.
0: Number two. Logan Webb back to work. Giants nothing. Reds nothing. And Dane Myers leads off for Cincinnati and takes a called strike. It was an arduous first inning for Logan Webb. He threw 24 pitches. Had a couple of strikeouts. Giants made an error behind him. Now he pitches and he misses just around the outside corner. And the count is 1-1. Myers, McClain, Trevino, three right-handed hitters coming up. Here it is, swinging a foul out of play off to the right. This is the Taco Bell second inning. Giants nothing, Reds nothing. 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And remember to live must. 1-2 the count. Webb pitches. Fouled back to the screen. Fastball, the four-seamer, up and away. We're coming to you live from the Chukchansi Cold Gold. It's not cold, it's gold. 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Chukchansi Gold Resort and Casino. Now the 1-2 pitch, swinging a foul tip. That was a changeup that ran right into the hands, and he just barely got a piece of it. 1-2 the count. 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Learn more about what Kaiser Permanente can do for you at kp.org. Hey, Joe, announcer. Yes? Here's the 1-2 pitch. And he lunges at that changeup, tops it foul back behind the plate. Still 1-2 to Myers. Seemed like that first inning went on for quite some time. How many pitches were thrown in that first inning? Well, Webb had a 24-pitch first inning. And there was also the ejection of Tony Vitello in the middle of that. Here's the 1-2 pitch. Swing 3 call on the outside corner. And Myers is going to challenge that call. And maybe he'll win this one. Awfully close on the corner.
5: Goes over, turn, pitches the ball. Cincinnati has 2 remaining.
0: There you hear it. The call is overturned. It was a half an inch off the outside corner, according to the ABS system. Well, Webb is having to work hard here with Myers. This will be his 8th pitch to Myers. Here it comes. High and tight with a sinker. Now it's 3-2. Matt McLean on deck. As long as Webb went in that first inning, the 24-pitch inning, then Lodolo threw 29 pitches in the last of the first. Now here is a check swing, and on appeal, no. This is Ben May, no swing. So it ends up being a walk for Myers. He worked hard to get that. First walk allowed by Webb. Matt McLean to the plate now. Giants nothing. Reds nothing. Second inning. Giants had a walk and a hit batsman in their first inning. Plus a hit by Devers. They left the bases loaded. Here's a bunt by McLean. Back to the mound. Webb's got it. Now he underhands over to Devers at first for the out, and Myers moves to second. And again, McLean is having a really hard time getting a hit. Hitting only 193 for the year, plus against right-handed pitching, he's hitting 183. So he bunts and moves the runner into scoring position. Here now is Trevino. Veteran right-handed hitter takes a called strike. Jose Trevino, 33-year-old right-handed hitter. Stockily built, but only 5 feet, 9 inches tall. Runner at second. One out. Nothing, nothing game. Second inning. The pitch. Outside from Webb. One ball and one strike. Tomorrow night, Arizona will be here. And that'll be 4 games in 3 days with the D-backs. 1-1 pitch. And that's called a ball. That looked like it was over the plate, but a little bit too low, just barely. So the count is 2-1 now to Trevino. Myers at second, one out. Second baseman trying to keep him close. The pitch, a line drive fair, pass first and going down the right field line. That'll get the run home. It goes into the corner, picked up there and fired back by McCray to second. And holding with a single is Trevino. And the Reds manufacture a run to take a 1-0 lead. A lead-off walk. Then a sacrifice bunt. And then Trevino gets the hit to cash him in. And that's the first time the Reds have taken a lead in this series. That was a high sinker that kind of hung up there out on the outer half of the plate. And he did not try to yank it. He just went with it. Now the pitch. There's a double play ball grounded to short by Hayes. The second for one. The relay to first. Two. A double play. Inning over. But the Reds jump ahead 1-0. Christian Kos, and then Grant McCray coming up with the Giants on the Liberty Group Protect Your Assets Giants Radio Network.
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1: Now the Giants welcome in the Arizona Diamondbacks tomorrow. 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
0: Good reminder there, Dave. Here is Christian Kos, and he swings and hits a high foul out of play off the right field line, and it's 0-1. Kos with McCray on deck, and then Whitcomb due up third in the inning. The Giants are trailing now. First time they've trailed in this series. 1-0 Reds. Lodolo pitches, and a high fastball swung on and missed, strike two. And he chased a little bit on that one, looking fastball, got one, but that was up. Kos has been swinging it pretty well in the last five games, in fact, going back to the series at Fenway, hitting .313. Now the pitch. And too high. One ball, two strike. Trying to lead off, get the Giants going here. Second baseman for the Reds, McClain well over toward the middle. The pitch. Swing and a foul off the right field side. Back out of play. The flags out in right center field, the flag court out there, indicate that we've got wind blowing a little bit differently than the prevailing wind, which is usually in from right across toward left. It's the opposite today. 1-2 pitch, high and away, ball two. 2-2 the count, fastball missing at 93 miles an hour from Lodolo. So we've got a wind in from left and across toward right. 2-2 pitch. Very high. Ball three. So Kos, who fell behind immediately in this trip to the plate, now has taken it to a full count. 3-2 pitch. Swing and a line drive foul off the right field line and back out of play. On the Toyota out-of-town scoreboard, Dave was mentioning the D-backs being here. The D-backs hosting the Cubs today in Phoenix, and it's nothing-nothing. Last of the third inning there. 3-2 pitch. In there, strike three call. Well, that one ended up hitting that outside corner with the sinker. Two strikeouts for Lodolo, both on called third strikes. Now here is Grant McCray. But he did make and throw a lot of pitches. That was an eight-pitch at-bat for Kos. McCray, big swing and a miss. McCray is not up there with an idea of making him continue to work harder. C-ball, hit ball. He got a curveball, and he tried to launch it. Now here's another curveball. This one he took, but it's right in there for strike two called. One out, nobody on. 1-0 Reds. There's another curve. That misses way off the outside. McCray, who hit a long double, almost a home run in the eighth inning last night, and who had a triple Monday night against the Reds. The 1-2 pitch. Curveball, swing, and a high pop-up foul. First base side going down the line is Stewart, the first baseman, McClain, the second baseman, but it's back out of play. And they were both battling the sun. Stewart had the glove up, tried to shade the eyes from the fierce glare of the sunshine. They were the only ones who were going to have a chance at that one. The right fielder, Rodriguez, is way over right in the middle of Triple's Alley. Now a fastball is lifted foul off to the left. We remember in the early days of this ballpark, that after the first triples were hit out there and plus it inside the park homer, teams started playing their right fielders way off the line and right in that alleyway. And that's what the Reds are doing today. There's a swing and a foul off to the left. And that is into the upper deck. A ball and two strikes to McCray, and this will be the seventh pitch to McCray in this trip. Again, Lodolo winds, delivers, swing, and that one is lifted foul. High in the air, off the third base side, into the second deck. One and two. So Koss was up there for eight pitches, and now McCray is about to see his eighth pitch. One ball and two strikes to count. Here it is. Swing and a pop-up. Little flare, really. Not so much a pop-up. Back onto the edge of the outfield grass to third baseman Hayes, who makes the catch. Well, McCray ultimately helped him out there. He went way up out of the strike zone. He was in swing mode. That ball was really up around his shoulders on the inside. So now with two down, nobody on, here is Shea Whitcomb. Right-handed batter. And he takes a low and in, ball one, on a changeup. Whitcomb, so far with the Giants, 0 for 7. He had been with Houston before that. And he swings and lines one left center field. That is over the head of the diving Blade, and it goes to the wall. The carom is picked up by Myers, the center fielder, who hustled over. And it's a double for Shea Whitcomb, and that's his first hit as a Giant. He hit it hard into the gap, but Blade was shading him in that direction, and he was angling over to his left, and then the ball just sailed over him. He made a dive and couldn't get it. Whitcomb has not had many hits with either the Astros or the Giants, but has shown power. He's hit two home runs, and now he's got his first double of the year. And there's a swing, and there's a high drive by Cox into center field. Deep, way back there, still going! Goodbye! Over the center field wall! And just like that, the two-run homer by Jonah Cox has put the Giants ahead. And for Cox, the rookie outfielder, his first home run at Oracle Park. Two to one, Giants. They hit that ball at 104 miles an hour. And it cleared that center field wall with plenty to spare. But now here is Rafael Devers, who singled to right his first time. Lefty versus lefty, and he takes a called strike. Here's the home run tracker, sponsored by Belmont Pioneer. 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Now, fastball too high. That's pitch number 50, thrown by Lodolo, and we're still in the second inning. One and one, the count to Devers. Here it is. Off the outside, ball two. Giants with three hits in these first two innings and a 2-1 lead. Lodolo to the plate. Swing and a miss. And it is 2-2. He threw him a sinker, and that was to the outside part of the plate, and he got it by him. 2-2 the count. Two down, nobody on, two runs in. And the pitch on the way. Swing and a foul tip. Off the catcher, and he stays alive. Jonah Cox with his third big league home run in 40, well, now 50 official at-bats. Here's the windup, 2-2 pitch. Curveball is drilled foul, very much foul, to the far corner of the lower deck. Beneath the overhang from the second deck. 2-2. Devers in that wide open stance, holding the bat high. 2-2 pitch. Low and outside with a curveball. Full count. The right-handed hitting Basabe on deck. Cox, he just hit his first home run against an actual pitcher. at Fenway Park over the weekend. Devers swings, and he just gets a piece of that one, bouncing it foul. Takes a high hop off the catcher to the backstop. That was a sinker at 94 miles an hour. So he's hanging tough here. Man, they've made him work so hard. This will be the 28th pitch of the second inning for Lodolo. The windup, here it comes. And a swing and a high fly ball into center. To medium deep center, but plenty of time. Over toward left center goes Myers to make the catch. But the Giants, with two down and nobody on, get a double from Whitcomb. And then a homer by Cox, and they lead 2-1. Tell it bye-bye, baby, as Russ Hodges used to say. 2-1 Giants after two on the Liberty Group. Protect your assets, Giants Radio Network.
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0: Giants 2, Reds 1, and a called strike from Logan Webb to lead off man Hector Rodriguez. Third inning, with great pleasure, I give you, Dave Fleming.
1: Thank you, John. So Rodriguez, De La Cruz, and Stewart against Logan Webb. And now a swing and a drive out towards left center field. A deep, Cox going back at the wall. It is gone. Up into the Giants bullpen. Rodriguez goes the other way. Takes on one of the biggest parts of this ballpark and immediately ties the game. So Logan Webb looks a little stunned out there about that. That's the second big league home run for Rodriguez. He finally got his first a few days ago. A talented young guy. They think he's got a chance to be a really good player, but it has not been an easy transition for him. But that was an impressive swing. Now De La Cruz takes a ball. And for Logan Webb, I mean, it's only the third inning, but some signs that all those struggles in Boston, those struggles were extreme against the Red Sox, have not exactly disappeared. He spins a sweeper in there for a strike to De La Cruz. It's 1-1. Just hasn't been quite as sharp as we're used to seeing. De La Cruz swings and misses. Four-seam fastball. Now the count is 1-2. So a run for the Reds in the second. Giants answer with the two-run Jonah Cox home run, and then an immediate answer by the Reds. 2-2 score. De La Cruz takes way inside. Almost got hit, though. Those are the kinds of misses. We saw a lot of those at Fenway where Webb, the walks and then especially the hit batters with those huge misses were the reason he had to come out of the game so early. 2-2. De La Cruz drives this one to left field. Going back on it, Hill. Still going back, and he can't get there. One hop on the warning track up over the wall. So De La Cruz with opposite field power in a two-strike situation. He's got himself a double. Turner Hill was playing fairly shallow, it looked to me. The ball was hit 101 miles an hour, so it was hit hard. I say shallow, and I'm not that shallow. And Hill, I think he got a pretty good read and took a good route and just couldn't get there. So still nobody out. The go-ahead run in scoring position. The guy who's got more RBIs than anybody in baseball is at the plate, Sal Stewart. First pitch, ground ball to first. Devers scoops it up. Looked over toward third, but he'll just keep the ball and run to the bag for the putout. De La Cruz advances. Stewart is going to get some handshakes and high fives coming back in the dugout. I mean, that's a good out. And I think for Stewart, he was trying to hit that one the other way and get it into the outfield to drive in the run himself. But the idea is that's the best case scenario. The worst case scenario is you get the guy over. So now Kisner's coming out for a Habas Law mound visit as J.J. Blade stands in.
0: On the Toyota out-of-town scoreboard, the Cubs and D-backs still nothing-nothing. Now top of the fourth inning there, Eduardo Rodriguez is on the mound. He's been the big winner for the D-backs so far this year. So that game, the D-backs after that game, will be coming here to start the series tomorrow night. The Phillies lead the Mariners 2-0. Bryce Harper, a two-run homer in the first inning up there. That's in the top of the second there now. Here, the Giants in a 2-2 tie. Dave, the main point I wanted to make, the Toyota out-of-town scoreboard, Toyota. Let's go places.
1: From the windup, Webb to Blade. Misses outside, trying to wrap that sweeper around the outside corner. You got to declare if there's a runner at third. As a pitcher, you tell the umpires ahead of time, and it can change at-bat to at-bat, but it can't change in the middle of an at-bat. 1-0 pitch. Blade takes that one, and it just misses. Another sweeper. 2-0.
0: Well, that was low, but that first one, according to the ABS, did hit the outside corner. That would have been overturned if they had challenged it.
1: The windup, the 2-0 pitch. Infield in for the Giants. Blade takes that one low. 3-0. Well, Webb doesn't look all that eager to challenge J.J. Blade, who was hit by a pitch back in the first inning. Danger is you got a guy with a ton of power in the on-deck circle. 3-0 pitch. That is a strike. Blade was headed toward first, but the umpire called that one a strike. Suarez is a candidate to get a ground ball and turn a double play and maybe get out of this with the game still tied, but he put an extra base runner on for him and one swing, and it could become a big inning. So that's sort of what you have to weigh as a pitcher in this kind of scenario. 3-1. Here it comes. Blade tops it foul. Changeup. 3-2. They might have gotten him to chase ball four. That looked to be down. Blade's got 21 home runs. Now, they've been less frequent lately. He was red hot for a while. The 3-2 pitch. Blade lines it to left. Turner Hill comes in, and he will catch it. And De La Cruz was not tagging. The throw comes in toward home plate, cut off by Kennedy, actually down close to home plate. So De La Cruz, that was interesting because, and maybe it would not have been deep enough for him to tag anyway, where Hill came in to catch it, but he went like halfway. Did not go back to tag. I don't think that was handled properly by De La Cruz. It might not have mattered. Hill's got a pretty good throwing arm. But I think the Reds would have liked to have found out if he'd just gone back to tag. So two down for Suarez, and he takes a strike, a changeup.
0: We don't see them very often, but on a ball like that, I just assume that he'd be tagging up, and then he would be challenging that young arm.
1: Suarez hits a little pop-up. We'll see. Devers coming over, but he's going to run out of room. That one's over the net and out of play.
0: But he just was streaking down the line, either as if it was already two down, or that he forgot how many outs there were, or he just assumed, oh, that's a base hit. I'm going to score easily. But Blade did not look too happy about it, losing an RBI that he thought he'd had.
1: 0-2. Suarez fouls this one back out of play. Well, for the Giants, a chance to maybe get through this with only the one run allowed. Rodriguez on the first pitch of the inning hit a home run to tie the game. Then De La Cruz immediately thereafter hit a double, but he's at third with two down. Webb still working for the windup. Two-strike pitch. Suarez takes it high. Four-seamer. Eugenio Suarez is approaching 350 career home runs. He has not had a very good year this year, but even in the midst of his struggles, he's hit 18. The 1-2. Down and away with a sweeper. Webb's pitch count is up there. He's thrown 58 pitches. Nobody can be efficient in this game so far. Starters are having to work. 2-2. Swing and a miss. Strike three on a changeup. Webb gets the strikeout, and the Reds only get the one on the home run by Hector Rodriguez. Midway through three, it's 2-2, Giants and the Reds. On the Liberty Group Protect Your Assets Giants Radio Network.
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1: Curveball in the dirt to Oslevis Basabe. Ball one, last of the third. Nick Lodolo, he needs a quick inning. Giants have pushed him hard in the first two. Giants two, Reds two. Basabe takes a strike. Fastball at 93 miles an hour. The 1-1 pitch. Up and away. 2-1. Two-one pitch. Basabe hits a fly ball. Shallow left. Charging in Blade, and he'll make the catch. Basabe might have broken his bat. Even if he did, he hit it right off the end of the bat. So he's out number one, and up comes Buddy Kennedy. Lock in savings on four tickets, four hot dogs, and four Coca-Cola beverages with the Coca-Cola Weekend four-pack available for any Friday, Saturday, or Sunday home game, including this Friday and Saturday against the D-backs. SFGiants.com/weekend. Kennedy rips one foul. A low liner that just went foul down the third baseline. On the count to Buddy Kennedy. Kennedy hit a ground ball, fielder's choice, in the first inning. Came up with a good opportunity in the first. Now he takes this one. A high strike given by Blake Nee, the home plate umpire. It's 0-2. Giants threatened in the first, had the bases loaded, didn't score. Then in the second, a double by Whitcomb, and Jonah Cox hit a two-run homer. Now a curveball bounces around home plate. 1-2 to Buddy Kennedy. He's had some better at-bats lately. He's got a track record of hitting lefties. We just haven't seen much hitting at all from Buddy in the big leagues this year. 1-2, he strikes out swinging on the changeup. Giants just are running out of players, so the lineups, it's an unusual mix right now for the Giants without... Sort of goes without saying. Here's Turner Hill. Hill walked in the first. Hill's playing against a lefty starter, and Turner looks like a guy who can handle left on left. Just gives you a good at bat. He's down in a pretty low crouch, fairly spread apart. He takes this pitch outside. Ball one. I think he's sort of, it's one of those hitters that looks like he sort of stays stable and just sees pitches very well. Here's a strike. Didn't have to be. That was, Hill didn't challenge, but that was right on the outside corner for a called strike one. 1-1. Good pitch to take, I think. Two down, nobody on here in the last of the third. Hill takes this one outside. 2-1. You just sort of can tell from some hitters the way they take pitches, not even the swings. And Hill, his takes are comfortable takes. He's ahead in the count, 2-1. Lodolo pitches. Hill takes outside. Now Trevino's going to challenge. That one might have clipped the corner. That part of the plate has been very inconsistent today from Blakeney, and that is a strike. Blakeney didn't bother to turn his microphone on, but it is a call that's overturned. Successful challenge. Instead of 3-1, it's 2-2.
0: Just barely scraped that outside edge.
1: 2-2. Down and away. 3-2. He's worked a second full count now in two at-bats. He also is a guy who just kind of stays in the box, Hill. 3-2. A little slow chopper. Going to be a tough play. Kind of into no man's land. Stewart picks it up and has no throw. The pitcher, Lodolo, couldn't get to it. McClain came charging in from second. He couldn't get there. Stewart came over to his right and in from first base and got to the ball, but had no one to throw to. And it would have been too late anyway. So Turner Hill gets rewarded for a heck of a battle. Has himself an infield hit. He's got a little more speed than you would think from a player who... He gets dinged when you hear about him in the minor leagues. Well, he's not tooled up. He's not a great athlete, but he's pretty fast. Lodolo is going to throw over, and Hill will get back safely. Hill, we've seen him steal a base already. This is his first couple weeks as a big leaguer. This is only his ninth game today. He has a steal. See if he has a read on the move of Lodolo and maybe tries to go. Kisner, the hitter, the pitch. He swings and misses way out in front of a changeup. Strike one. We're coming to you live from the Chuck Chancey Gold Resort and Casino broadcast booth. Giants 2, Reds 2. Last of the third. Kisner struck out looking in the first inning with the bases loaded. 0-1 pitch. And he cues this one off the end of the bat. Foul. Strike two. Another changeup. That was like an emergency style swing. That pitch was way outside. But it wasn't two strikes. It was only 0-1. Now it's two strikes. That is not the kind of swing you're looking to get off when it's not a total protect mode situation. There is a big opening on the right side of the infield. Stewart holding Hill close to the bag. McLain played up the middle. If Kisner could maybe punch one through, 0-2 is high and tight. He was jumping back out of the way. Wasn't that far in, but I think Kisner was thinking away. He seemed to be leaning out over the plate. Maybe that pitch will set up another one of those changeups. 1-2. The pitch. Kisner hits a high pop-up. Left center field. Coming in, Blade. And he'll make the catch on the run. Inning over. One hit, one left. We go to the fourth. 2-2, Giants and the Reds on the Liberty Group. Protect your ass.
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1: 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Here on this gorgeous Wednesday in San Francisco, Giants and Reds, 2-2, fourth inning. Logan Webb back to work against Dane Meyers and the Reds. Meyers takes a ball outside. Meyers drew a walk his first time up, and the Reds played some small ball and got him home for their first run of the game. 1-0 pitch. Swing and a miss. Changeup. It's 1-1. Myers has not hit right-handers very well this year. He's been a good weapon against lefties. Reds as a team have been just miserable against right-handed pitching, and they've struggled offensively overall. They have the lowest batting average in the game. Here's a strike call to Myers, 1-2. They have the highest strikeout rate of any offense. They do hit a lot of home runs. Usually if you keep them in the ballpark, you do well against them. 1-2 pitch. Foul back. It was a sweeper that had a little hang time to it. That was right out over the heart of the plate.

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4: Games in Atlanta count as a sweep. It was supposed to be a three-game series. One game was postponed because of rain. Now a throwover, and Myers dives back safely. Giants won both of those games against the Braves in Atlanta. And Elias says that counts. That's a series. That's a sweep. Giants are going back there on Monday to finish out the series, in my mind, but Elias counts that as a whole separate series. There goes Myers from first. The pitch taken for a strike. The throw is very late and high. That's the second steal now for the Reds. Kisner just the release and the throw just not great. Myers got a good jump. It didn't look to me like it was a great jump, though. I thought Giants had a chance to get him. But Myers steals the bag. Here's the 1-1. Ground ball to the left side. Hop for Kennedy, who's got it. Looks the runner back to second, Myers, and throws all the way across to first for out number two. Good awareness by Buddy Kennedy there. It's the catcher. You got time. Two outs. And Key Brian Hayes is the hitter. So officially, the Giants have had a series sweep, according to the Elias Sports Bureau. But today, an opportunity for the first three-game sweep of the year. Here's a strike. A sinker. 0-1. There have been very few teams in history that have gone a full season without sweeping at least one series. And I guess now the Giants aren't going to be one of those teams. Here's a swing and a foul. But I think for everybody on that Giants team, we've circled today. Like, let's get it done. Don't leave it up to the nuance of interpretation. Just sweep a series, period. 0-2. Hayes takes down and in. A changeup. A ball and two strikes. This game tied at two. We're in the fourth. Runner at second with two outs. Hayes is the ninth place hitter. He's only hitting 150 for the year. Webb throws. Hayes, foul ball. It was going to be a foul tip held by the catcher, but Kisner couldn't hold it. So it popped out of his mitt. Diamondbacks and the Cubs already in the bottom of the fifth inning. Game that started basically at the same time. 1-2 pitch is lined towards second and caught. Wow, a knuckleball liner, and Whitcomb took one big stride to his right, and then the ball was moving on him, and he had to turn the glove with the palm facing up and almost trapped it against his body. But he made the catch for out number three. Midway through four, Giants 2, Reds 2 on the Liberty Group Protect Your Assets Giants Radio Network.
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4: Ball one to Christian Koss, a curveball that misses up and away. Giants 2, Reds 2, last of the fourth. Nick Lodolo pitches, and Koss hits a little dribbler. Back to the mound, Lodolo field, spins around and throws to first to get him out. Man, Koss is going to be really frustrated by that. It's 1-0 to lead off an inning, and a pitch that was a half a foot outside. He swings and hits a little comebacker, so that's definitely not, in a one-ball, no-strike count, definitely not the pitch that he wanted to swing at. And that's the power. Sometimes that changeup, it's got a lot of movement to it. It's not just the change of speed.

0: speeds, but it's got movement too. Here's a wild swing and a miss by Grant McCray on a curveball that was not close to being a strike. 0-1. The pitch was in the opposite batter's box, so McCray was just guessing their first pitch. And hey, swing and miss. You don't put it in play? Okay. Now he swings and fouls this one out of play. 0-2. McCray popped out his first time up, but he saw a lot of pitches, so he should have a pretty good idea. Was it an 8-pitch at bat his first time up? Should have a pretty good idea of the stuff of Lodolo. Now McCray's going to use timeout. This next pitch will be the 80th for Lodolo. I mean, if the Giants could string together even just a couple more long at-bats, they have a chance to make this the final inning for Lodolo. The 0-2. Swing. Got a miss. Strike three. Well, he chased again. Two down. And Lodolo now is thinking quick inning and stay in this game. Let's pause here for station identification on the Liberty Group Protect Your Assets Giants Radio Network.
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0: Two down for Shea Whitcomb, and he takes a strike, a changeup. It's 0-1. Dave Fleming, John Miller, Darren Chan, our producer-engineer, Giants baseball on the radio from Oracle Park in San Francisco. Beautiful Wednesday afternoon. 0-1 pitch. Swing and a miss. Another changeup. It's 0-2. So Lodolo is one strike away from making this by far his best inning of the day so far. Whitcomb, who doubled in the second and scored a run. Behind in the count, 0-2. Here's the pitch. It's down and in with a curveball. Good take there. That was nasty. Nick Lodolo, he had a really good year last year. He has struggled this season. 1-2 pitch. Swing, got a miss, strike three. Not in that inning, though. You wouldn't know it there. He looked like a dominator. Giants go down in order with a couple of strikeouts. Through four, it's 2-2. 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
0: Inning number five, the Giants and the Reds, 2-2. Hector Rodriguez, who homered his last time up, takes a sweeper from Logan Webb in there for a called strike. It looked like Rodriguez was just going to take a pitch there, which was an interesting approach after hitting a home run your previous at bat. The 0-1 is pulled on the ground, just foul down the first baseline. Devers got over and fielded it, but it was a foul ball. Count is 0-2. Rodriguez, he got a pitch up, and he drove it over the left center field wall into the Giants bullpen. Pretty impressive swing by him. Just his second major league home run. Young guy up from the minor leagues in the last few weeks. That was the swing that tied it back in the third. Here we are in the fifth. It's still 2-2. He takes this changeup in the dirt. One ball, two strikes. De La Cruz on deck, and then Sal Stewart. So these are the big boys for the Reds. And third time through against Webb. 1-2 pitch is fouled off to the left out of play. Webb, who's the master of getting deep into games as much as anybody in all of baseball. But today doesn't feel like a day where he's going to be going very deep. That was his 78th pitch. The windup, the 1-2. Rodriguez, strike three called. Sinker and a good one. Frozen. Giants fans don't know when to cheer or whether to cheer because Ryan Blakeney's got this ridiculous strike three call where he waits 3 seconds before he even moves. Like, takes the fun out of a strikeout. Here's a sweeper in for strike one to De La Cruz.
5: You immediately, oh, it's a ball. And then all of a sudden, after this long delay.
0: Here's a swing, maybe a broken bat fly ball, carrying very well. If he broke it, he still hit it hard. McCray's going to run it down, though, and make the catch. Out on the edge of the warning track, two down. Didn't sound great, but it went flying out there. De La Cruz retired. Two down. Bases empty for Sal Stewart. It's like the scene in the old slapstick movie Naked Gun where Lindsey Nelson is trying to do some investigative work so he becomes the home plate umpire for a big league game. And he doesn't know how to umpire a game. And the first pitch comes in. There's Sal Stewart. He swings at the first pitch. It's a fly ball to right. McCray went back. Now he comes in and makes a catch. And that's a very quick 1-2-3 inning for Webb. And Lindsey Nelson in the Naked Gun, he just stood there for 5 seconds and then sheepishly called a strike. The place went nuts and he was on. That's Ryan Blakeney. Every called strike three. What did I say? Lindsey Nelson? Leslie Nielsen. Kind of different people.
5: I like the one that he started. He got into the big ovation from the crowd, and then he started doing a moonwalk. And,
0: he was all in at that point. All right, we'll go to the bottom of the fifth. It's 2-2 Giants Reds on the Liberty Group. Protect your assets. Giants Radio Network.
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0: Well, we're back with the bottom of the fifth already in progress. It's 1-1 to Jonah Cox. 2-2 score, Giants-Reds, and now ball. Check swing on appeal, no swing. So Cox ahead of the count, 2-1. We read through the entire screenplay of The Naked Gun at the end of the last half inning.
5: So I enjoyed it.
0: Delayed us a little bit. Yeah, me too. 2-1 pitch is low, 3-1. The Queen was there watching the ball game in that scene. That's a great movie scene. 3-1 pitch. Cox takes a strike. Jonah, who homered his last time up, and it was a big fly. Cox showed off a lot of power in the minor leagues this year, and he just showed off some big-time power today. Devers on deck. 3-2 is low. Ball four. And Jonah draws the walk. Well, that's a really good job by him. It's a tie game. You got his great speed. And with Devers coming up, an opportunity to maybe steal his way into scoring position. We'll see how aggressive he wants to be. You do have a left-handed pitcher out there, the starter Nick Lodolo. That's a really good sign for Jonah Cox. Stewart holding him on. Devers in the batter's box. Lodolo pitches. Cox not going anywhere. The ball goes to the backstop. Way outside a curveball, and Cox will just jog to second base on a very wild pitch. Giants accept. Cox, he's got a chance to try to steal third. Lodolo looking back in his direction, the 1-0, and Devers blasts one deep right field. It is gone! And out into the water, Rafi Devers continues his red-hot hitting with his 29th home run of the year, and it was a splash hit into San Francisco Bay, 4-2 Giants. Man, he unloaded on that one. A no-doubt home run. The only question was whether it would land in the water, and it did. Rafi Devers has homered in all of the games of this series. They just showed it up on the video board, and so the fans inside who couldn't see The ball land in the bay. Got an extra thrill. 4-2 Giants. Here's Basabe. That's a ball. It's especially encouraging to see Devers. He got two hits today against the left-hander. He has not been hitting lefties, but don't tell that to Nick Lodolo. Here's a swing and a foul. 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Now Basabe hits a ground ball up the middle into center field. That's a base hit. It hit the side of the mound, but he hit it hard enough, even though it took some oomph off that ball. He hit it hard enough to get it on through anyway. Well, for Rafi Devers, what an exciting week this has been. Up to 29 home runs now, and Terry Francona is making the slow walk out. Still nobody out in the inning, two runs in. Giants have taken a 4-2 lead, and the Reds are going to their bullpen. 95 pitches for Lodolo in four-plus innings, never got an out in the fifth. So the Reds are making a pitching change here. And that could mean some changes coming for the Giants. The Giants have all their left-handed players, or so many of them, available on the bench today. Gilbert, Lee, although we don't know if Lee's really going to play in this game. Furman and Kavanaugh are all on the bench today. New pitcher coming in for the Reds. On the Toyota out-of-town scoreboard, Diamondbacks have gone ahead. They're in the bottom of the sixth inning in Arizona. D-backs 1, Cubs nothing. And that was Jordan Lawler. We're going to see him starting tomorrow. He's finally healthy. A high first-round draft pick from a few years ago who's been hurt so much. He's playing center field these days for the Diamondbacks, and he's gone deep for the third time. The only run in that game, 1-0 Diamondbacks, right in the thick of the race with the San Diego Padres for the final wild card spot in the National League. You got Cubs and Phillies. It's not like those teams are just locked in. The Phillies are only two games ahead of the Padres, but the Diamondbacks are only one game behind San Diego. Miami's four back. Cardinals are five back. Still a month of baseball to play, so a lot can change, but it's feeling more like it's a four teams for three spots kind of wild card race. Cubs, Phillies, Padres, Diamondbacks. So huge games for Arizona coming up over the weekend here in San Francisco. They lead 1-0. Those same Padres have had such a tough time scoring against the Pirates at home this week. They're playing in the top of the fifth, and they've taken a 2-0 lead on Pittsburgh on the Toyota out-of-town scoreboard. Julian Garcia, he's the right-hander in to pitch for the Reds, second time in this series. Kennedy stays in for the Giants and swings and misses. And a first-pitch slider from Garcia. Cody Kennedy 0-for-2 today against the lefty starter. Here's the pitch. He takes outside, a sweeper, ball one. Leadoff walk for Jonah Cox, the booming home run from Devers. And then the base hit from Basabe is the one that knocked Lodolo out of the game. 1-1 pitch. Kennedy takes outside again. 2-1. Turner Hill's on deck. But he'll definitely be staying in the game. Left-handed hitter to face the righty. 2-1 to Buddy Kennedy. The pitch. Outside. 3-1. Those same Phillies who have been cooled off in Seattle. The Mariners have won the first two of that series, wrapping up the series today. Phillies up big in that one. Here's a swing and a high pop-up. In a 3-1 count, Kennedy was off balance there. Racing in Blade from left, cuts in front of the center fielder Myers and makes the catch. That's the first out of the inning. So one out, Basabe goes back to first, and Turner Hill comes up. 6-0 Phillies over the Mariners in the bottom of the fourth. In the first two innings of that game, Kyle Schwarber had a double and a three-run homer in two innings. has walked and had an infield hit. Takes a pitch low. The breaking ball from Garcia, ball one. Brian Wu, the starter for the Mariners, and a really good starter, Bay Area native. But the Phillies got to him early. Now a pitch high, delayed break for Basabe. The throw is waiting for him. Wow. What on earth was that? Oslavis Basabe just gave away an out. Trevino's thinking, well, thank you. I accept. Basabe broke very late, and it didn't fool anybody. So caught stealing, two down. I'm struggling with that one. Here's a pitch to Hill, and that's a strike.
5: He took a quick step and a half, and then he stopped and then reaccelerated.
0: Can't do that. That's just giving away an out. Here's a liner, and caught at second by McClain. Stung by Hill, but an out, and the inning is over. But the Giants get two on one swing. Rafi Devers, home run number 29, and it was a thing of beauty. Through five in San Francisco, 4-2 Giants. 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
0: On the very first pitch of the sixth inning, a fly ball from J.J. Bladé to shallow left. Turner Hill comes in, makes the catch. And Logan Webb says, thank you very much. One pitch, one out. It is the sixth. The Giants have a 4-2 lead. I'm just stealing words from John Miller.
5: I have a short supply of them today. Be my guest. Eugenio Suarez, and he takes a called strike from Webb. Webb had an 8-pitch fifth inning. And so far he's thrown two, and he has one out. And a one-strike count here in this inning. Now he is off the outside for a ball. Suarez's name came up last night at the home run by Cal Raleigh up in Seattle. Here's the 1-1 pitch. And it's up and in with a slider, and the count is 2-1. It gave Raleigh four home runs in four at-bats going back to the night before when he had the three-homer game. Homered again his first at-bat last night. Now, there's one wing inside with a changeup. 3-1 now to Suarez. But it was the first time that a major leaguer had had four straight home runs since last year when Eugenio Suarez hit four in a single game. Now he swings and drives one over the middle into center field, base hit. Suarez, who had struck out his first two at-bats against Webb, hits a sinker just barely over the head of Whitcomb, the second baseman on that one. So he's aboard, and is 1-for-3. Hit number 5 for the Reds. The Giants with a 4-2 lead here in the sixth inning. The all-time record, of course, for home runs in a single game is 4. So Suarez wrote his name with some of the greatest home run hitters who've ever lived, including Willie Mays, who had a 4-homer game for the Giants. Here is Dane Myers, who has walked and scored a run and singled. And he takes a called strike with a sinker. And it's 0-1. The Giants' bullpen gets busy now. We're in the sixth inning. The Giants are leading 4-2. Here's Webb ready. He throws. And he's up and away. One ball and one strike. Right-hander Jason Foley is now warming up in the Giants' bullpen. Middle infield, double play depth with the second baseman well over toward the middle. That's Whitcomb. And Logan Webb on top. He throws. In there. Strike two called. And Myers, I don't think he was happy with that call, but it showed as being right around the knees. Clearly a strike on the ABS system. Suarez, the runner at first. Devers on the bag with him, and there is a swinging strike three. Good sinker at 93 miles an hour, and he blew it by him. Fifth strikeout for Logan Webb. Two down in the sixth, and here is Matt McClain. 2028 All-Star Game will be right here at Oracle Park, presented by MasterCard in 2028. Here's the pitch, a called strike on the outside. The best way to guarantee access to the All-Star Game when it gets here is to become a Giants ticket member. 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Hey now, here's a swing and a foul tip. Strike two. Now Webb, set, delivers. And he's off the outside. His 95th pitch of the game. Giants leading 4-2. Devers, who put him ahead 4-2 with his shot into the bay in the fifth inning, is on the bag at first with Suarez. 1-2 pitch. Low and outside for a ball. The long home run by Devers. We'll call that the Giants' call of the game so far. Sponsored by Ring Central, voice of your business. Time taken now by Matt McClain, who has had a sacrifice bunt, which set up the Reds' first run, and then he hit a fly ball to right center his next time. Right-handed hitter, the pitch to him. Swing and a miss. He struck him out with the high slider. That might be the end of the day for Webb. 97 pitches, 6 strikeouts. He finishes on a very high note. Now to the last of the sixth inning, Kisner, Koss, and McCray coming up. Giants 4, Reds 2 on the Liberty Group Protect Your Assets Giants Radio Network.
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5: 4-2 Giants as we start the last of the sixth inning. And there's a ball off the outside from the right-hander, Julian Garcia, to the right-handed hitting, Andrew Kisner. Kisner has struck out looking and flied out to shallow left center. Now he lifts a pop fly into shallow left field. Two different Reds going for it, and neither one can get to it. It ends up off the glove with a sliding shortstop who is way out there. And into second with a double is Kisner, the shortstop. He just kept going and going, De La Cruz. And the left fielder may not have gotten a good break on that ball. I think he started back and then belatedly came rushing in. And I don't think he might not have been able to get to it. So De La Cruz never called off by Blade. And he just kept on going. It would have been an incredible catch if he'd made it with his back to the infield and in a slide. But a double for Kisner. And here's Koss. And he takes a ball too low. Hit number 7 for the Giants and the first of the game for Kisner. Koss has struck out looking and has hit one back to the pitcher. Now he takes a called strike with a big sweeping breaking ball. 4-2 Giants. Last of the sixth inning, McCray, the left-handed batter, is on deck. The Reds have a lefty up in their bullpen now, starting to throw. Now a swing, a little bouncer hit foul off to the left. Lunging at that breaking ball, that sweeper that was down. The Reds have Sam Maul, who's already pitched in the first two games of this series, and he's warming up again. The 1-2 pitch. Loman outside. Overhand slider bouncing in the dirt. Dug out by Trevino. 2-2 the count. Giants have a runner at second. Nobody out. Trying to add on in the sixth inning. They lead 4-2. Here's Garcia, the right-hander, throwing. Swing, and there's a liner into left center field. That's going to get down. Base hit. A late break by Kisner. Now he's going to be waved home. Here comes the relay. And he never slides. He gets tagged out at the plate. Kind of a late break from second. And when he stopped after his secondary lead to see if he thought it was going to get down or not. And, man, if he'd made a fadeaway slide at the plate, that throw was up the third baseline a little bit. To Trevino, he might have been able to slide around the tag, but he stayed on his feet the whole time. Left fielder to the shortstop, to the catcher, 7-6-2. And De La Cruz just has a great arm. Now here's a swinging strike by McCray. Now the thing I didn't see was McCray. McCray, at that point, is supposed to be coaching the runner as to whether he should stand up or go into a slide or not. Now the pitch, high and outside, and a snap throw to first by Trevino, diving safely back, is Koss. So Koss got the hit. The Giants could have first and third with nobody out. But Kisner thrown out at the plate. 1-1 pitch, swing, and a high foul off to the left. McCray has popped up to third and struck out. Facing a right-hander for the first time today, his first two at-bats were against the left-handed starter, Lodolo. But he's behind 1-2, and here it is. Swing and a miss. He struck him out with a hard slider. Two down. By the way, that throw by De La Cruz, 96 miles an hour. He threw a big league fastball from out in shallow left center field to the plate. Shea Whitcomb now, who has hit a double to left center and scored a run and has struck out swinging, and he takes a called strike. Whitcomb, with two down and nobody on in the second inning, hit a double to left center, and then Cox came up and hit a home run over the center field wall. Giants have hit two-run homers in the game. Now there's a high drive deep left center field, way back there. Adios, Pelota! Into the left center field stands, and Shea Whitcomb, after getting his first hit as a Giant, a double in the second inning, hits his first home run as a Giant, and that's his third home run of the year in only 33 official at-bats. So he's got genuine power, and he displayed it right there, and it is 6-2 Giants. Wow. The Giants have hit 3 two-run homers in this one. Now here's a slider in the dirt to Jonah Cox. To Whitcomb, he got that breaking ball. I guess it was a slider. He hit it 105 miles an hour. He cleared the wall with plenty to spare. Now there's a strike to Cox. Here's the Home Run Tracker, sponsored by Belmont Pioneer, built on relationships built to last. 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Now here's a swing and a foul off the mask of Trevino, the catcher. And it's 1-2. It's a hanging slider to Whitcomb. Man, did he launch it. And that ball was more than a third of the way up in the left center field stands. Now here's a swinging strike three on the breaking ball, and Cox goes down. But the Giants get two more runs and now lead 6-2 as we go to the seventh on the Liberty Group Protect Your Assets Giants Radio Network.
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5: 6-2 Giants now. And Jason Foley in for the bullpen for the Giants. After this happening, it will be the seventh inning stretch sponsored by Supercuts, real smart hair. And back in to tell you all about it, 6-2 Giants, seventh inning. Here's Dave Fleming.
0: Thank you, John. So Foley in relief of Logan Webb, and he misses with his first pitch of the day, outside, ball one. Foley, since getting healthy into a game for the 13th time, missed first half plus of this season. So 13 total innings. Here's a swing and a miss by Trevino. One ball, one strike to count. Well, you got to give Logan Webb credit, because there's no doubt that early in this game, Webb was not feeling like his normal self. 1-1 pitch. Swing and a soft ground ball over the mound toward the middle. Whitcomb comes in, charges in front of the bag, and scoops it up with a nice play on a tricky little hop and throws to first for the out. So Trevino retired, one away for Key Brian Hayes. Webb ends up going six innings. Didn't seem like it was all that likely in those first few. Webb was kind of spraying around, wasn't real efficient, gave up a home run to tie the game. Didn't look that happy with himself. Here's a pitch down and away. But as so often is the case with Webb, he just doesn't give in. He finds a way. Six innings, two runs, only the one walk, and six strikeouts for Webb. Ball one to Hayes, right-handed hitter, and now he takes way outside. Ball two. Those six strikeouts for Webb will make that the K counter, sponsored by Cars for Kids. Donate your car today at carsforkids.org. That's Cars for Kids with a K. Your car, running or not, can be picked up as soon as the next day. Here's a strike, and you'll get a vacation voucher and maximum tax deduction. So now it's Foley on for Webb with the Giants ahead 6-2. Three Giants home runs today. 2-1 pitch. Line back up the middle. Man, Foley might have had his life flash before his eyes. That one just whistled right past his head and on into center field. A low liner from Hayes. And Foley ducked and got out of the way. Thank goodness. It's a one-out single. He hit it 104 miles an hour and right back to Foley. So now the top of the order hitters, and the Reds can start to think about maybe mounting a comeback. Flip that lineup over. The pitch, Rodriguez fouls this one out of play off to the left. Two runs, six hits for the Reds. Six runs, nine hits for the Giants, including those three home runs. Rodriguez has the only Cincinnati home run. He's back in the third inning. 0-1 pitch. Inside with a sinker that just didn't quite have enough to come back to the corner. 97 miles an hour. But a ball. Ellie De La Cruz is on deck. Reds have their bullpen working. Left-hander Brock Burke is warming up. Here's a pitch up and away from Foley. Not close. 2-1. 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Got lucky sevens in your future. Here's a pitch for your next weekend getaway. Head to Cache Creek Casino Resort. Your getaway awaits. 2-1. Rodriguez takes a strike. Good sinker at 98. Rodriguez wasn't happy with the call. That one, though, I mean, it was a good sinker in that it had a lot of zip and a lot of movement. It ended up right in the wheelhouse of Rodriguez. But he was fooled by that pitch. 2-2. Here it comes. He fouls this one back. A high fastball to four-seamer. It stays 2-2. Now Ryan Walker is up in the Giants' pen. Walker back up in the big leagues. We saw him on Monday, game one of this series. 2-2 pitch. Rodriguez ground ball. And a dive by Cost, but he can't get there. That's a base hit. And Cost kind of got stuck in the outfield grass. Hopefully he's okay. Ouch. He might be hurting a little bit. Cost gets up and is holding his left arm, and now he kind of goes down into a crouch. The Giants are going to send one of the trainers and Chase Tingler out. That was awkward. His wrist kind of got rolled up. Cost. Giants are just so shorthanded with players right now. Cost is moving that wrist and forearm and trying to make sure everything's okay. They just don't have a lot of options right now. The only other infielder on the bench, you have Basabe, who's the DH. You have Furman available, and Cost is going to stay in the game. He is definitely in pain, though. So hopefully it's just pain and not an injury. That was awkward. So ball that if it had been hit in a different spot, might have been a double play. Instead, it's two on for the Reds and one out. In the midst of all that, we had a Habas Law mound visit from Justin Message, Giants pitching coach. Now the first pitch to De La Cruz is up and away, ball one. This is the Reds' shot right here, right now, it feels like. Giants have a 6-2 lead, but the big hitters are coming up right now with two on. De La Cruz, 1-for-3 today, the pitch. Takes this one in for a strike, a slider. It's 1-1. Foley comes set. And pitches. De La Cruz lines one into right center field, base hit. It was hit so hard, though, that it's only going to advance everybody one base. A little bobble out there in right field. Is that McCray out there? But the Reds lead runner Hayes had already committed to stopping, so it didn't cost the Giants. But the bases are loaded with one out. Sal Stewart coming up, and Foley's coming out of this game. Jace Tingler's coming out to make the pitching change.
5: Well, they've got just the guy they want in a spot like this to try to get back into the game. He leads the majors and runs batted in, Sal Stewart. And by the way, that ball, you mentioned how hard it was hit, 112 miles an hour off the bat of Eli De La Cruz.
0: Wow. Guy's got some of the most pure power and tools of anybody in the big leagues. Now, Cost, while the Giants are having this pitching change, Cost has run into the dugout, and I don't know if he's going to get a little extra tape maybe on the wrist just to get some support. That's kind of what it looks like. As Ryan Walker comes in to inherit a very tight spot with the lead on the line. The Giants have a four-run lead, but only one out and the base is loaded. And as John said, the RBI leader in the big leagues coming to the plate. It's a high-pressure spot here for Ryan Walker. On the Toyota out-of-town scoreboard, they're in the bottom of the eighth inning now in Arizona. 1-0 Diamondbacks still leading in that game against the most explosive offense really in all of big league baseball. Eduardo Rodriguez, another great start for him. 7 shutout innings. Garcia pitched a scoreless eighth inning. So the Cubs are going to be down to their final three outs. They only have 2 hits today. 1-0 Diamondbacks in the last of the eighth. Padres lead the Pirates 2-0. Padres are 1 game ahead of the D-backs for the final wildcard spot in the National League. Padres 2, Pirates nothing. They're in the sixth inning of that one. Jackson Merrill having a big game. He's got a double and a triple And the Padres only have three total hits, so he's basically been the offense. Still 6-0 Phillies in Seattle, top six leading the Mariners. Here it's 6-2 Giants, but a very tight spot for Walker, whose big league earned run average this year is 6.99. Sal Stewart in the batter's box. Bases loaded, one out. Walker's pitch is a slider, and it snaps in there nicely for a called strike one. Jason Foley watching closely from the dugout because he's responsible for all the runners that are out there. The one strike pitch. Stewart swings and misses. Another slider, strike two. Walker's outing on Monday night. He went two full innings through 26 pitches, didn't allow a run. Ahead of Stewart, 0-2. He throws. Stewart takes a ball. Not challenged by Kisner. Giants have both of their challenges. That was close. And this is about as high leverage of a spot as you could possibly have. And I think if he had challenged, he would not have won. It was just barely off the corner. So a good no challenge by Kisner, although it was really close. Great pitch. 1-2 to Stewart. 99 runs batted in with the bases loaded. The pitch way outside with a slider. Not close. Good save by Kisner. From 0-2 to 2-2. J.J. Bleday is in the on-deck circle. One swing of the bat and the Reds could tie the game. Here's Walker's 2-2. Stewart hits a little pop-up foul off to the right out of play. Very defensive swing. That was another slider from Ryan Walker. That pitch at times this year in the major leagues just has not been available for him. He just has not had command of that pitch. He's throwing some good ones here. 2-2. Off the outside with a sinker. Well, Sal Stewart has gone from 0-2 to 3-2. A walk forces in a run and puts the tying run at first base. 3-2. Here it comes. Stewart fouls it back. Wow, that was an out and out challenge. A sinker right out over the heart of the plate. Walker decided to not mess around. No nuance there. He'll have to do it again. Still full to Sal Stewart. Here's the pitch. It is fouled away. Got that one in on his hands. And Stewart shows you what a talented young hitter he is. He's just a rookie, but that pitch would have eaten a lot of hitters alive. That one got right in on his hands, but he fought it off foul. Hayes the runner at third. Rodriguez at second. De La Cruz with his blazing speed is at first. One out. Another 3-2. It is hit high in the air to center field. Not that deep. Cox underneath it. He will reach up and make the catch. Everybody's going to tag. The throw's going to come to second, and he is safe. De La Cruz just got in. The runner from third tagged Hayes. He scores on a sacrifice fly. De La Cruz took a big risk. It's now 6-3, and the Giants are asking for a review. Giants are going to challenge the call at second. I didn't see if the run had
12: challenging a safe call at second base.
0: Crossed home plate by the time that tag attempt was put down. I'm not sure if there's a run at stake or not. Maybe the run's going to count no matter what. Giants at this point happy to just get it out. Ryan Walker had to really battle there for Sal Stewart. Assuming the run does count, that's his 100th RBI of the season. 6-3 now. We're only seeing replays of the play at second base. Whitcomb took the throw and had to get the glove back across the whole bag. And I think De La Cruz's foot touched the bag before the tag. We haven't really seen a very good angle, though.
5: And the one angle we see where you don't actually see the moment of the tag, it looked like the foot was already on the bag. Then there's another angle where, and they're not freezing the frame when you want it to be frozen.
12: After review, the call in the field stands. The runner is safe. San Francisco loses the challenge.
0: Okay.
5: Call stands, meaning, I don't know. The call on the field was that he was safe, and we can't tell if that was the wrong call or not.
0: I just watched. We have all this technology available to us, and I'm trying to multitask and watch two things at once, but I just watched the high home view of that play. If they had overturned that call, I don't think Key Brian Hayes had gotten to home plate.
5: Wow.
0: Here's a ball from Walker to J.J. Blade. So it's 6-3. De La Cruz is in scoring position, so it's a very risky play by him, but now the Reds are a base hit away from making this a one-run game. The pitch. Again, off the outside, 2-0. Slider from Walker trying to clip the outside corner. Blade is a dangerous guy here because of all the power. He's the tying run. 6-3 Giants, seventh inning, 2-0. The pitch. That one is in there for a strike. He got that slider to dip back into the strike zone. Blade hit by a pitch, a line out and a fly out, 0 for 2 today. 2-1. He pulls one on the ground toward first, and it's foul. Just barely foul. Devers is looking back at the umpire like he was convinced that was a fair ball. Devers was ready to feed Walker coming over to cover, and he looked back at Ben May, the first base umpire, like, you sure about that? 2-2. Ryan Walker holding at the belt. Here's his pitch. That one just misses. Pretty good slider there. But it was low. It was out over the plate, but it was definitely low, so it wasn't that close. Another full count, 3-2. Here it comes. Pulled sharply foul. This is only the second hitter that Walker has faced, and he inherited a mess, and he's gotten an out on a sac fly, but he's already thrown 15 pitches, and he's not through the at-bat of the second hitter that he's facing. 3-2. Here it comes. That is strike three call. Blade is going to challenge.
12: That is challenging to call a strike.
0: It was close. He might be right on this one. That pitch was down, and he is right.
12: Both overturned pitches of the ball. Cincinnati is 2-3.
0: Wow, so that's a huge overturn with the ABS system. Bases are loaded again. And that's the tying run that's at first base now for Eugenio Suarez, and we're going to get another Habas Law mound visit from Justin Message with Suarez coming up, and maybe this is buying some time. Maybe the Giants get somebody else up in the bullpen. Maybe it's just giving Ryan Walker a breather. 16 pitches to two hitters and not done yet. So while they talk on the mound, we'll pause here for station identification. 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
0: Spencer Bivens is the guy who's warming up now in the Giants bullpen, so that was part of that mound visit, I think, to allow Bivens to start to warm up. Bivens just activated yesterday. Giants have a lot of new faces with all the injuries. They lead 6-3, bases loaded, two down for Suarez. Ryan Walker stays in the game. The pitch is popped up. Behind second, Whitcomb goes back, reaches up and makes a catch. And on one pitch, Eugenio Suarez retired and threw it all. It was not easy, but Ryan Walker did a good job there. After inheriting the bases loaded, only one of those runners scored. Seventh inning stretch time here in San Francisco. 6-3. That's the Giants' lead on the Liberty Group. Protect your assets. Giants Radio Network.

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0: Brock Burke takes over, left-hander for the Reds. Giants have a 6-3 lead. Devers against Burke, and a fastball is off the inside. Ball one. Another big game for Devers. 2-for-3 with another home run. He is just rampaging the Reds in this series, including a home run off a left-hander. He takes this one down and away, 2-0. The Lodolo, Garcia went two full innings after Lodolo went 4+. And now Brock Burke, lefty. Devers takes a strike right at the knees. Perfect fastball, 2-1. Giants found a way to limit the damage in the top of this seventh inning. They were up 6-2. Reds threatened to get right back in again. They're in the game still, but they threatened to do more than just that. 2-1 the count to Devers. The pitch. He hits a high pop-up way up there. Had a pretty good swing. Who's going to take it? It'll be the right fielder. That is Rodriguez to make the catch with Myers behind him. Not this time for Devers. Out number one. Here's Basabe, the DH today. We're coming to you live from the Chuck Chansey Gold Resort and Casino broadcast booth. Tomorrow evening, the Diamondbacks will be here for the start of a four-game series. 4 games in 3 days. The pitch, Basabe swings and misses. Sinker that was down, strike one. Thursday, Friday, and then the doubleheader day on Saturday. Off day Sunday. That's a change from the start of the year. Here's a strike on the inside corner, 0-2. Basabe has a hit and has been hit by a pitch. He's 1-for-2. Giants 6, Reds 3. Last up the seventh, the pitch. A little topper foul. Basabe just stays alive. 0-2. Giants have to go to Atlanta and play the makeup game on Monday. That was supposed to be a Giants off day. Here's a swing and a ball hit softly past the mound to short. De La Cruz charges, has it, throws to first for the out. Two down. When that day was picked this upcoming Monday for the Giants makeup game against the Braves, the Giants shuffled the schedule around here at home just because it would have been 20 plus days without an off day. So the Giants wanted to build in a rest day for the players and especially for the bullpen. Here's a ball to Buddy Kennedy with two down and nobody on. Kennedy 0-for-3 today. Giants 6, Reds 3. Last up the seventh. The pitch. That one misses high. A slider. 2-0. So thus the split doubleheader on Saturday. 1-0-5, and then the game that evening. 2-0 pitch is fouled off to the right out of play. Officially a 7:05 start time. Trying to project ahead. Roop's going to go tomorrow, then Tidwell on Friday. And after that, it's sort of TBD for the Giants with all the pitching injuries. Now a fastball up and away, 3-1. So it's sort of hard to know. The Diamondbacks haven't announced anybody for tomorrow or Friday. The only one they've sort of announced is Merrill Kelly. In one of those games Saturday, here's a called strike to Kennedy. It's 3-2. So we just don't know. Diamondbacks are kind of going through what the Giants are going through without. They're running out of starting pitchers. 3-2 is strike three called. Kennedy frozen on that one. That's a 1-2-3 inning for Burke. On to the eighth inning. Giants 6, Reds 3 on the Liberty Group. Protect your assets. Giants Radio.

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2: With runners in scoring position, the Reds 2-for-10. Now there is a called strike on the outside. The Reds have stranded 8 runners on base. And the Giants have left only 4 runners aboard. The pitch, high foul, off to the right. Into the upper deck, and then it hits something up there and bounced downstairs. Pokemon takes over Oracle Park tomorrow. Giants and D-backs, 6:45. Now the pitch. High and tight. Full count, 3-2. 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A Pokemon World's Night drone show will light up the sky after the game. Now a swing and a ground ball up the middle. Base hit. A valiant effort made by Koss, ranging to his left and throwing his body into a headlong dive, but he couldn't get the glove on it. So Myers is aboard for the third time. Get your tickets right now at sfgiants.com/Pokemon. That's for tomorrow night. Giants and the D-backs. And the D-backs, the Giants had the worst time with them that they've had against anybody in a long time. Now here is a called strike to McClain. They finally beat Arizona the last time they played them. And that's the only time they've beaten them this year. 3 different series. I think they're 1-8 against them. And had this 4-game series coming up. One strike pitch to McClain. There's a fly ball to right. Over to his left now is McCray. He reaches down and makes a one-handed basket catch. Thigh high. Out number one. And now Trevino will come up. The Giants, it's just been a nightmare for them against the D-backs. They got swept by Arizona here earlier in the year, and they've lost 5 of their 6 games in Arizona, including overall their first 8 games against the D-backs before they finally won one. Now there's a called strike to Trevino.
3: Nobody beats this team 9 games in a row.
2: Nobody. Here's the set. The pitch to Trevino. And it's off the inside for a ball.
3: That's a pretty good couple days for them, considering all that's gone on in the last week. Ketel Marte no shows a game, gets suspended, then put on the injured list, is at a casino during a game.
2: 1-1 pitch, little tapper foul up the third base side.
3: So all kinds of off-field drama for them, and then they weren't playing all that well. They lost the first game of the series against the Cubs. They were down 4-0 late in game 2 last night, came from behind and won, and then won today.
2: And they only got the 1 run today, unless they added on.
3: They added 1 last run.
2: Ah, 2 runs was enough, more than enough. Now here's a ball and a
4: catch a challenge in the call ball.
2: Challenge by Kisner on that one, and I think he's going to win this one. It just nicked the outside, and there they show it on the screen.

0: turn pitcher strike. San Francisco has two remaining.
1: So that's strike three gone, and that's now that strategically is a great time to challenge that call. And hey, if it had been a ball just on, I would say the same thing. It's a strike if you're right, and he's out. And he was right, so two down. Runner at first, Key Brian Hayes takes a called strike.
2: The process can be right even if the result isn't right. In that case, both were right.
1: And that is the best case scenario. Now the pitch is swinging strike two. And I think these strategies have been evolving all year long about when is the best time to challenge one of those calls with the ABS system. You only get two of them unless you're always right. 0-2 the count with two down, runner at first, 6-3 Giants, and a swinging strike three. A high fastball, and he blew it by him. Strong inning after the leadoff single by Myers, and Bivens then runs the table, including two strikeouts. 6-3 Giants, last of the eighth inning coming up, and Turner Hill will lead off for the Giants on the Liberty Group Protect Your Assets Giants Radio Network.
3: KNBR 680, the sports leader.
2: Well, the Giants have a 6-3 lead. One last chance, they hope, to add on. Bottom of the eighth. And Tony Santillan out of the Reds' bullpen to face Turner Hill.
1: Huge figure on the hill. Very intimidating, I'm sure, if you're a hitter. And he throws hard. His first pitch is too high for ball one to Turner Hill, who has walked, had an infield hit, and then he lined out to second his last time. Now he swings and he hammers one. That is a line shot toward the wall in right field, and it hits right at the base of the pillar between the fourth and fifth archways. The carom comes off the padding to the right fielder Rodriguez, and into second with a stand-up double is Turner Hill. Man, he clobbered that one. .104 was the speed with which it left Turner Hill's bat. So Hill has his second hit, third time he's been on base. Now Kisner, right-handed batter. Look out. Takes one high and tight, and he lurches back out of harm's way. 95-mile-an-hour fastball there from Santillan. So for Hill, his days, 2-for-3 with a walk. Since the Giants brought him up, 6 hits, 21 at-bats, and 4 walks. 1-0 pitch. In for a called strike. High fastball on the inside. Kisner has struck out looking, flied out to shallow left center. And then he hit a double in the sixth inning. Little pop fly to shallow left. 1-1 pitch. Look out, that hit him. Slider that didn't do much sliding. So he'll go to first. 85-mile-an-hour slider there. Second Giant to be hit by a pitch. He was wearing the armor near that left elbow. I think, Dave, he might have taken one for the team right there. So here is Christian Koss. The Reds are looking for a bunt. Koss has not indicated bunt. Now he squares around. The pitch comes in too high, and he pulls the bat back. First baseman Sal Stewart was way down the line. He was, to begin with, halfway to home plate from first base. And then the moment that Koss showed bunt, then he came rushing in right on top of him. The third baseman wants to stay back, though. If they're going to get the lead runner, he's got to be back there at the bag. Again, Stewart moving in from first. He's not bunting. He swings and doesn't get it on a high fastball, and it's 1-1. Hill at second, Kisner at first. Reds are pulled in at both corners in case of the bunt. Here's the sack. And the pitch, he squares around and bunts it. Out in front of the plate, there's nobody at third. Now he turns and throws over to first, and just barely in time there. And Trevino's looking over third like, what Where were you? He went out in front of the plate. He pounced on that ball and wanted to throw the ball to third. But Key Brian Hayes had come rushing in. And so there was nobody at third. And then by the time he threw to first, he just barely got Christian Koss. So the sacrifice works. Hill to third. Kisner to second. The play from the catcher to the second baseman covering. The infield comes in all the way around from McCray. Left-handed batter takes high, ball one. I think that when that ball got bunted, that Key Brian Hayes may have read it as it was going to head on the third base side. The only thing that you can figure as to why he would have charged it so hard. Now there's a ball inside and high, and the count is 2-0. The catcher, Trevino, came up and bluffed a throw down to third. Turner Hill getting a good secondary lean down the line. The third baseman, Hayes, is in on the edge of the grass and fairly close to third base. Trying to keep him close. Infield in with a 2-0 count. And just as he throws the ball, timeout was granted. No, I take it back. That was a clock violation being charged by Ryan Blakeney. So immediately it's an automatic ball three. And oh, the count to McCray, and he asks. Well, now they're going to go ahead and give him the automatic walk. That's what happened. It was 3-0 as it was with the right-handed hitter coming up. And before the 3-0 pitch was thrown, so McCray was given the automatic walk. Bases loaded. And here is Shea Whitcomb, who's hit a double to left center and a homer to left center. And the pitch, too high, ball one. So Whitcomb, having sort of a coming out party, acquired by the Giants. He had been with Atlanta, 2-for-3, and two batted in. Bases loaded, one out, and he takes high, ball two. The Reds are keeping the infield in here. Some teams might keep at least the middle infielders halfway to give them the option of going for the double play. 6-3 Giants. One out. The pitch. In for a called strike. That was right down the middle with a fastball at 95 miles an hour. The Giants with Hill at third, Kisner at second, McCray at first. 6-3 Giants. One out. 2-1 pitch. Here it is. Swing and a foul. Off to the right and back into the second deck. 2-2 the count. That was another fastball at 94 miles an hour. He hit the home run in the sixth inning on a hanging slider from Julian Garcia, a right-hander. Facing another right-hander here. Three men on, one man out. Now, a brief step out by Whitcomb. Now he's back in there. Slightly open stance. 2-2 pitch. Check swing and appeal. No. Ben May, the first base umpire, said no swing on that slider that broke sharply down and way out of the strike zone. Drew Gilbert, a left-handed hitter, has come out on deck for the Giants. Bases loaded. One out. And the 3-2 pitch on the way. Swing and a miss, he struck him out. And he challenged high fastball on the outside and a foul tip into the glove of Trevino. Now Drew Gilbert entered in as the pinch hitter for Jonah Cox. Cox with a home run in this game. Cox put the Giants on the board. They had fallen behind for the first time in the series, 1-0. In the first half of the second inning. And then Cox would chew down after Whitcomb hit a two-out double. He launched a home run over the center field wall. So now Gilbert, the pinch hitter. I wonder how his body felt when he got up this morning. He had a collision. He made one of the great catches you'll ever see. But he paid a price for it. A face plant. His knee, his rib cage, his shoulder, they all crashed into the padding out there.
2: He also got hit by a pitch in last night's game. It was a painful night for Drew.
1: So now here he is. We had a Habislaw mound visit by the pitching coach, Derek Johnson, for the Reds. Now we're ready to play. The pitch. Swing, and there's a high drive out into the big part of the yard. Way back there. Off the bricks. One run in. Two runs in. And here comes McCray. And they all score. A three-run double for Drew Gilbert. And what a satisfying moment for Gilbert after they were seemingly intentionally throwing at him to start the game here last night. And that breaks it open. It is 9-3 Giants in the eighth inning. And a home run in any other ballpark. It hit high off the bricks adjacent to the 415 sign out there. Now, Devers, a left-handed hitter, they immediately give him the automatic walk. So now he goes to first. That's Devers with Gilbert at second. And here comes a pinch hitter for Basabe. This is going to be a Nate Furman. Furman got his first big league hit last night. Nine to three Giants in the eighth inning. Two men on, two men out. The pitch. And a called strike with a breaking ball at the knees. Giants have had a hit batsman in this inning and have received two automatic walks. Hill led off the inning with a double, and Gilbert hit the three-run pinch-hit double. There's a ball up and away. One ball and one strike. They've had a sacrifice bunt in the inning. So three runs for the Giants in this inning on two hits so far. Now the stretch by Santillan. Pitch, swing, and a fly ball off the left field line. Foul. And off the netting, along the sidewall, or above the sidewall. 1-2. The Giants, by the way, in this game now, after that double by Gilbert, have had four hits in seven at-bats with runners in scoring position. And Gilbert, as we said, it was a three-run double. Would have been a grand slam in any other ballpark. 1-2 pitch. Swing and a miss. He struck him out with the slider. Eight batters come up for the Giants. They get three more runs and lead 9-3 as we go to the ninth on the Liberty Group Protect Your Assets Giants Radio Network.
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2: Well, Spencer Bivens remains in the game trying to finish this one out. Giants now lead 9-3, ninth inning.
1: Well, Bivens, who gave up a leadoff single to Myers in the eighth inning when he first came in from the bullpen, then retired the next three in succession, back for his second inning, and he misses low with ball one to Hector Rodriguez, the rookie right fielder, who's had a two-hit game, including a home run back in the third. At that time, tied the game at two. Now, he hammers one. Oh, man, what a shot. Deep down the right field line, and that is wet. Way back into San Francisco Bay. And it is 9-4 Giants. Rodriguez with a two-hit game. And the kayak patrol out there, somebody's got that splash hit. Well, that's one of the longest you'll ever see down the line. We seemed like we said that on the last homestand when a visiting player launched one out there. Here is Eli De La Cruz, and he takes ball one.
2: Yeah, that was truly, I mean, aside from Barry Bonds, I don't know if I've seen anybody hit one farther.
1: Now, here's a slider, bounced foul. Off to the right of the plate, 1-1 to De La Cruz, who's had two hits, a double and a single, and a steal. So the Reds have two home runs, but both have been solos. Now the pitch is a line drive through the empty shortstop hole. Base hit. The Giants were bunched up with Cost, the shortstop, almost up the middle, and the third baseman, Kennedy, almost over to short, but the place that he hit it was right to straight-up shortstop.
2: You know, Tony Vitello made an interesting point with us on our pregame show about how the Giants have preached, particularly since that awful game against the Rockies, throwing strikes and making even more of an emphasis of that. And he, go ahead, John.
1: Ball one.
2: he made the point that Seymour gives up the home run last night, but the Giants had a three-run lead. It was only a solo homer.
1: Now, here's a ball in the dirt that goes by the catcher to the backstop, and over to second base goes De La Cruz, and it's 2-0 to Sal Stewart.
2: Anyway, the point he was making was when you got a big lead, they'd much rather see a challenge and you get beat than a walk. And so you give up the long home run to Rodriguez, so be it.
1: Well, I think that was the same that you could have said last night when I'm sure what you were talking about. There's a curveball that is low, and it's 3-0.
2: Yeah, he gave Carson Seymour credit. He said, we pulled him aside after the game and said, that's exactly what we're talking about. Challenge when you're ahead like that.
1: 3-0 the count, runner at second, nobody out. And it's a called strike on the outside. 3-1. It was Stewart who hit the home run last night in the ninth. That was the first run of the whole series for the Reds. And I think it was not a fat pitch that Seymour gave him either. Just really good hitting by Stewart, which I have an explanation for that. He's really good. Here's a sinker back on the outer third for a called strike two, and it's 3-2. And then he ran the table right after that, retired everybody else. And the Giants had a 3-1 win. Runner at second, nobody out here in the ninth. The pitch, and that's way outside. From ball four. So Bivens has not been able to get anybody out here in the ninth inning. The batter will be Blade. Even Stewart, as dangerous as he is, the worst he could have done there is made it 9-6, and the bases would have been empty. Here comes Justin Message with a Habis Law mound visit, and Dylan Smith has gotten up in the Giants bullpen. 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The eighth inning was sponsored by Mancini's Sleep World. 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
2: I remember the eighth inning fondly, John.
1: Don't you remember it for what I ate in the eighth inning? I want to try to incorporate that into the deal. Here's J.J. Blade with two men on and nobody out. He has been hit by a pitch, lined to left, lined out to shallow left, and walked. Now he takes a called strike. Eli De La Cruz at second. Sal Stewart at first. De La Cruz is 24, and Sal Stewart is 22. One strike pitch in the dirt, and it gets by Kisner. And the runners advance. That's the second one that's gotten through. In this inning, two wild pitches. So now runners at second and third. This is not going in the right direction so far for Bivens in his second inning. The 1-1 pitch, low and in with a changeup. 2-1 the count. He had a strong eighth inning through 16 pitches. Gave up an astonishing home run to Rodriguez to start this inning. And nothing has gone well ever since. Now he misses, 0-1. 3-1. And this is just the opposite of what you were talking about. And he can't throw a strike now. And the Reds are getting to the point where they're thinking, wait a minute. Now here it is. And that's a walk. He has walked two in a row in addition to the two wild pitches. And here comes Jace Tingler, the acting manager. So now it's still a big discrepancy. And by the way, that last one, looking at the ABS, that was a strike. But Kisner did not challenge it. It was down at the bottom of the zone. Would have saved a walk, at least on that one pitch. So now Dylan Smith is going to come in with the veteran, Eugenio Suarez, coming up. The Reds are just one more base runner away from sending the possible tying run to the plate. It's 9-4 Giants. The home run by Rodriguez into the water down the right field line. He hit it at 115 miles per hour. And remember that it's 309 to the right field foul pole here with a 24-foot high wall out there. He hit it past the foul pole, over that wall, and well out into the bay. And the estimate was that it went 423 feet. So it went another 114 feet past the right field foul pole when it landed in the water. And then nothing went well for Bivens the rest of the time out there. De La Cruz hit a ground ball to short, but the Giants were defending elsewhere. So he got a single, and then he walked Stewart, and then he walked Blade. So Suarez is coming up with the bases loaded, one out, 9-4. The Giants are leading. The Giants will honor the recent Hall of Fame inductee, Jeff Kent, this Saturday before the second game, the night game of the day-night doubleheader. A pregame ceremony retiring Kent's number 21 will highlight the ceremonies before game two of the split doubleheader. The first 21,000 fans for that game will receive a Hall of Fame replica ring presented by Farmers Insurance. Get two tickets for the price of one for that second game of the day-night doubleheader and the Jeff Kent number retirement ceremony. SFGiants.com/Kent. So now Dylan Smith, and he throws very high, ball one. Now this, you worry a little bit here if you're a Giants fan, because he might have checked out of this game already. Now the pitch, there's a high towering drive deep into left field, and a grand slam. It's a one-run game. The Giants, who led 9-3 coming into the inning. And after the leadoff homer by Rodriguez, then a ground ball single, wild pitches, and two walks. As if to illustrate why you don't give that stuff away. And I hadn't even finished the comment about Smith, who may well have already felt like, well, it's 9-3. I'm not going to be needed in this game. And then suddenly, as Bivens couldn't any longer find the strike zone, they got him up. And two pitches later, four more runs have scored. This game definitely needs to be saved right now. And here is Dane Myers with a big swinging strike one. A grand slam by Suarez. And this is mind-boggling, the pitch. And a slider off the outside for a ball.
2: And I think you make a good point, John, about whether Dylan Smith was totally engaged with what was going on. I mean, we're used to seeing him throw hard. That the fastball was 94.
1: There's a bunt up the third base side. Charging into field, it is Kennedy, and he throws it in the dirt at first. It goes over to the sidewall. There was nobody backing up. And over to second base goes Myers. So he laid down a bunt. And Kennedy tried to force the play at first and threw it in the dirt, which also was a huge mistake. And he didn't have a great chance to throw him out. He needed a great throw, and it was an off-balance throw. But he's given away the extra base that puts the possible tying run into scoring position on a bunt. Single error third baseman. Nobody out. Here's McLean. He shows bunt, and he lurches back out of the way. One came in right toward his chin, and he used the bat as a shield and fouled it off to the right. And is McLean saying that it hit him? I think it did hit his hand. We're seeing a replay.
2: They were giving the Reds a minute to look in the video room to see if they wanted to challenge, but they didn't.
1: So it's 0-1 now to McLean. Giants looking for the bunt. He squares around, pulls the bat back, and it's too low. One ball, one strike.
2: Man, that fastball is 93 miles an hour. That's way below the fastball velocity we're used to seeing with Smith.
1: Here's the set. He squares to bunt and bunts it up to third base side. He's got a chance for a hit to throw to first. Safe! Well, he was showing bunt the whole time, but Kennedy never moved at third base. It was up the third base side, or kind of expecting to see the third baseman charge that ball. But it was the pitcher, Dylan Smith. And now the Giants, who had a six-run lead when this inning began, now it will be an exceptional outing if they're able to get out of this with the lead at all, or even fall behind. First and third, nobody out yet. An infield hit for McLean on the bunt. And Trevino at the plate, taking a ball.
0: Catcher challenging, call ball.
1: Another one that's a ball, but being challenged by the catcher, and this is going to get overturned. The Giants' middle infielders are not all the way in. Here's the set. One ball, one strike. Nobody out. And the pitch. Going outside, and it's 2-1. Five runs are in for the Reds. And on two bunts, they have two runners aboard. And nobody out since the grand slam. There goes the runner from first. The pitch is low for a ball. And Dylan Smith, he really goes out there. Looks like he just has nothing. Another 94-mile-an-hour sinker. He's thrown 12 pitches, as many out of the strike zone as in. So now runners at second and third with nobody out. The Giants have action going in their bullpen again. 3-1 pitch. And a fly ball that will get the tying run home, I believe. Out in medium right center. It's caught by McCray. The runner at third tags and scores. Also tagging. McLean going to third. The throw in is way offline. And it's 9-9. Well, the Giants have had issues with their bullpen late in games all year long. And I don't know if there's anything we could compare this to, though. A 9-3 lead at home in the ninth inning. And the six-run advantage was not enough. Kisner out to the mound now to talk to Dylan Smith. Trevino with the sacrifice fly to tie the game. And a runner at third. Trevino was the eighth man to come up in this inning and the first that the Giants actually have retired in the whole inning.
2: Crazy.
1: And all those guys who got this started, they're coming up next.
2: Yeah, exactly. Now the Reds have the big boys up.
1: Key Brian Hayes is at the plate, and they're going to pinch hit for him with Tyler Stevenson. So Hayes back to the dugout, and one of their top hitters, Stevenson, up. And he takes a called strike with a slider, and it's 0-1. Giants infield is in. 9-9. In the ninth inning. A one strike offering and a foul off to the right, back out of play. 0-2. On deck is Hector Rodriguez, who led off this inning with a tape measure homer into the bay. Two strike pitch, line drive, base hit to left field, and now the Reds lead. That was an 0-2 pitch. And he threw a hanging breaking ball right over the heart of the plate. McClain scores. And it is 10-9. Seven runs have scored for the Reds. Jace Tingler out to take the ball from Dylan Smith with Hector Rodriguez coming up. Raver San Martin, the left-hander, had gotten up in the bullpen, so they're going to bring him in now. But the Giants, they're behind. And he was not able to take advantage of being ahead of Tyler Stevenson. 0-2, not even for one pitch. He threw him a hanging breaking ball. And Tyler Stevenson just could not wait. He drilled it to put the Reds ahead. So, Raver San Martin in with the rookie who's hit two home runs in this game, already one in this inning. Due up. And he is out on deck. So, anyway, this is in a year where this kind of stuff has happened a lot to the Giants. It has gone to a height never seen in a long, long time.
2: Yeah, this one's kind of inexplicable. And I go back to those two walks. It was a point we were making as they were happening. Like, that's how you fuel a rally and let a team back in a game with a big lead. And I think those two walks were the key plays in the whole game. And then Dylan Smith, I mean, I hope he's okay. You wonder whether he's been used so much lately that his arm's tired, whether because he warmed up earlier today and then sat back down, he couldn't get warmed back up again today. Because that's by far the least amount of just pure stuff that we've seen Dylan Smith had. He didn't have snap to his breaking ball. He didn't have velocity to his fastball. He just wasn't himself. The Giants paid a huge price now. So San Martin, who was with the Reds before, is going to at least try to give the Giants a crack at it in the bottom of the ninth inning. Amazingly, the Giants are going to need to score a run in the bottom of the ninth, or they're going to lose this game. Just remarkable. Seven runs are in the ninth for the Reds. Rodriguez bats for the second time in the ninth inning.
1: 22-year-old left-handed hitter, two home runs today. And he chops one back toward the mound. Over to his right to get it is San Martin. Over to second for one. The relay to first. Not quite in time. It was Koss who took the throw. And back to first. And they almost turned it into a double play. The Giants are asking the umpires to gather with each other, maybe, to talk about that, see if anybody else thought that the call at first was not right.
2: And maybe the slide is in question.
1: That could be, yeah.
6: San Francisco is challenging the out call at second, the out call at first, excuse me, for a potential violation of the slide rule at second base.
1: So that's the It's all about the slide.
2: Yeah, I think that must be why Jace Tingler, who's acting as the manager, came out just to clarify that the out was recorded. They didn't get it to first in time, but...
1: And it was Johnson, by the way, had failed to mention that. Ivan Johnson had gone in as a pinch runner for Stevenson, and he went in standing up at second base.
2: And then he ended up running through the bag. He didn't stop at second. Now, maybe he might have gotten away with it if he just stopped, but he ran through the bag at second, which...
1: Now, I think the thing that can be the significance of that is that they rule that, usually we're used to saying an illegal slide, but Koss did double clutch with him coming in, standing up, and then running right across the bag. That's a double play if he's ruled to have been in violation.
2: We don't see this very often, but I think that might be under the letter of the law, baseball law. I think that might be an illegal slide or no slide in this case.
1: So the umpires in New York are looking at it. We've seen a couple of replays. And Johnson, the young guy, I don't know, I have any idea why he never slid.
2: I mean, maybe he assumed that the pitcher wasn't going to go to second. Otherwise, I have no idea.
1: Well, his mic's not on. So it sounded to me, and his mic is not working apparently, Chris Conroy, is that the runner is out. So there, in other words, the umpires in New York, well, we already knew that. There was never a question as to whether he was out or not. So there, I guess they're saying that he did nothing illegal whatsoever. So that maybe that's the way to do it. So here is Ellie De La Cruz, and he takes way outside. Ball one, switch hitter, batting right-handed now. And Rodriguez is the runner at first. Devers on the bag with him. And now San Martin throws over to first. The Reds bullpen is busy. Is that Pagan? I'm not sure if I can make him out from here. Now the set and the 1-0 pitch. Fouled back out of play by Ellie De La Cruz. The Giants in the last of the ninth inning. Scheduled to have Buddy Kennedy and then Hill and Kisner after that. They still have a couple of left-handed hitters they could use. Here's a pitch called a ball, and it's being challenged by Kisner. But this was out of the strike zone. This will not be overturned.
0: Toss confirmed. San Francisco's one remaining.
1: The Giants are down to their final challenge in the ABS. 2-1 the count to De La Cruz, batting right-handed. Now he takes low and in on a changeup. It's 3-1.
2: Pretty sure that's Pagan out there, although he hasn't turned. I can't see the back of his jersey, but I do believe that's Pagan.
1: 3-1 the count. Runner at first with two down, and there's a hard ground ball to third. Fielded cleanly by Kennedy. Over to second to Whitcomb, covering for the out. The Reds send 11 batters to the plate in the ninth inning, and seven of them score. And the Giants, who had been ahead by six, come to bat in the last of the ninth inning, trailing by one. 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
1: Emilio Pagan it was that we saw throwing. He's on the mound now. And he throws a called strike with a fastball to Buddy Kennedy. That one on the outside corner. 10-9, the Giants are trailing last of the ninth inning. And the pitch to Kennedy. Swing and a high foul off the right field line. Drifting back and out of play. Now the 0-2 pitch. Swing and a foul off the right field line. Back out of play again. Johnson, who was the pinch runner, is now at third base for the Reds. Two-strike pitch. Swing, and there's a pop-up. That was a splitter down. Had him off balance. And in shallow center. And now suddenly backpedaling. McLean just does make the catch. He was battling both the wind and the sun on that one. And the wind almost carried it beyond him. He was shading the eyes with the glove as he went back. He's also wearing the sunglasses. Also for the Reds, T.J. Friedel is now in left field. And J.J. Blade moved to right field. So Friedel in left, Myers in center, Blade in right. Now showing bunt is Turner Hill. And he pulls the bat back, taking ball one. Hill has been on base three times today with a walk, an infield hit, and then he hit a double that started a three-run eighth-inning rally. The Giants at that time had a 9-3 lead. Now swinging the ground ball and into right field, just past the dive of McLean, the second baseman. Three-hit game for Turner Hill. And now Kavanaugh will pinch it for Kisner. Kavanaugh, the day after he had quite a game with the bat and all the way around yesterday. Kavanaugh had three hits and a walk. And he also put the Giants ahead in the first inning with a two-run single as one of those hits. Giants trailing 10-9. One out, runner at first. First baseman Sal Stewart plays on the bag with Hill. Now the set. Pagan holding. Now he throws. And he's off the outside, and this is going to be challenged.
0: I'm challenging the call ball.
1: By Trevino. And he was right. I think it's going to be overturned.
0: Overturned, pitch and strike.
1: Right on the corner at the knees. Christian Koss is on deck. Emilio Pagan, veteran. He's been around a long time. He's in his 33rd game of the year. He throws. And a splitter low in the dirt. 1-1 the count. Pagan has had 16 saves and 3 blown saves. He has been prone to giving up the long ball. He's allowed 5 home runs in 30 innings. Now the sack. Now the pitch. And he's low again with a fastball. 2-1. Giants have 12 hits. The Reds have 15 hits, including 6 of them in the ninth inning. The pitch. And that is low and in with a cutter. 3-1 to Kavanaugh. We know that Kavanaugh has an excellent feel for the strike zone. 352 on base average for him. 3-1 pitch on the way. Swing and a foul back to the screen. Came in on the hands with a fastball there at 95 miles an hour. Or at least he ended up getting jammed on it, but the ABS shows that that was right down the middle of the plate. 3-2. Turner Hill leading away from first. And Pagan into his stretch. 3-2 pitch. Here it is. Swing and a foul tip into the glove of Trevino. Strike three. 96-mile-an-hour fastball there. High fastball in the inner half of the strike zone above the belt. And I think that he put it exactly where he wanted it. There's a throw to first, and Hill is back to the bag. Hill is the possible tying run. And he runs. He's got some speed. He has a steal this year. Christian Koss, 1-for-3 with a sacrifice bunt at the plate. Swings and hits a pop-up foul out of play off to the right. Ten to nine, the Giants are trailing. The D-backs, they'll be headed here for the series starting tomorrow. They won their game over the Cubs 2-0 on the Toyota scoreboard. Another foul. This coming back into the upper deck. And the Padres have a 3-0 lead. In fact, that game just ended. And they beat the Pirates 3-0 down in San Diego. And the Phillies beat the Mariners 6-0 up in Seattle. Two down and two strikes. The pitch. Up and away. And it is one ball and two strikes now to Koss. Grant McCray is on deck. Giants first base coach Shane Robinson whispering something to the runner Hill as Pagan delivers. And a splitter strikes him out swinging. That one just was the prototype of the splitter tumbling down and ending up well down below the knees. And for the Giants, the chance to sweep a three-game series disappears. They were just three outs away from doing it with a six-run lead, and they could not do it. We'll give you the game summary here in a moment, but right now let's pause briefly. For station identification, this is the Liberty Group Protect Your Assets Giants Radio Network.
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1: The Giants beaten by the Reds 10-9. Just a miserable finish to this one that was just so positive and happy for the Giants until the ninth inning with a 9-3 lead and still unable to hold that very large lead that was, as it turns out, just not quite large enough. 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The Reds end up with 10 runs, 7 of them in the ninth inning, on 15 hits, 6 of them in the ninth inning. They made no errors and left 10 runners on base, and they had two home runs by the same player, the 22-year-old right fielder, Hector Rodriguez, his second and third home runs of his very young career, and those two homers were part of a three-hit game for him. The Reds also had 5 hits and 13 at-bats, including 3 hits in 3 at-bats with runners in scoring position in the ninth inning. The Giants, 9 runs on 12 hits. They hit 3 home runs. Cox, number 3. Devers, number 29. and Whitcomb, number three. And all three of those home runs came with a runner on base. Giants also had four hits and eight at-bats with runners in scoring position. And yet, all of that was still not enough as the Giants lose this one 10-9. There was also a big error, the throwing error by Kennedy in that ninth inning rally. The Reds, after all of the walks and wild pitches and the grand slam, got back into the game. Then two bunts got them started. And there was a throwing error on one of those bunts as well. The Giants left seven runners on base. The winning pitcher is Santillan. Santillan, who went one inning and gave up three runs on two hits and two walks, including a home run to Whitcomb. He got the win. And the save goes to Emilio Pagan, his 17th of the year. And the losing pitcher is Dylan Smith. And he is now 0-5. 3 hours and 15 minutes, the time of the game, 24,130 at Oracle Park. Our on-site producer and engineer has been Darren Chan, our network coordinators Tim Webb and Danny Dunn. And tomorrow the Giants will open a four-game series, four games in 3 days, with the Arizona Diamondbacks. And the D-backs Giants series will begin at 6:45 tomorrow. Landon Roop scheduled to go for the Giants. We're not sure who will go for the D-backs. And one further note on today's game, we've just been informed that for the Giants, this is the 144th year of Giants baseball, going back to their days in New York. And at least since 1901, in the last 125 years, that is the biggest ninth inning lead that they have ever given up in 125 years. Somehow, I think we are not surprised to hear that bit of information. So, thanks to Darren Chan, our producer and engineer, and our network coordinators, Tim Webb and Danny Dunn. Tomorrow's game is 6:45, first pitch, 5:45 for the pregame show. I'm John Miller with Dave Fleming. Dwayne Kuiper and Mike Kruko will be joining us here in the radio booth for the post-game wrap that's coming up shortly. And once again, the final today, the Reds with their 7-run ninth inning beat the Giants 10-9. 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

0: What's up, fellas? Mike Golic Jr. here. Labor Day weekend is back. Football, tailgates, and the grill's hot. 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
2: So not give up 6 runs.
3: Yeah, they don't walk anybody. In.
2: 7.
3: A couple of bun hits. Wow.
2: Yeah.
4: I remember doing a game where they were called the Cleveland Indians at the time, and they were playing the Seattle Mariners, and the Mariners won 116 games the year that this game happened, and the Mariners were ahead 14-2 in the seventh inning at Cleveland, and Cleveland won the game. They scored 12 runs in the last 3 innings, including 5 in the ninth inning, and then won it in the 10th inning. The greatest comeback, I think the last time anything even close to that had happened was 1925. But the story I remember from that game is the Mariners had a great closer. Well, they're ahead 14-2. He's already taken his stuff off. He's left the bullpen. He's back in the clubhouse. And then they call him in the top of the ninth inning. Now it's 14-9. And they said, you're not in the bullpen. You got to get out to the bullpen. He says, what for? He says, well, we might need you. It's 14-9. He says, 14-9? Well, he had checked out of that game. He was not only getting dressed for the road to go to the airport, but mentally he had checked out. And all the things, and you know way more about this than I do, Mike, but all of the mental things you prepare yourself for that when you're going to come into a game, that was all gone. He checked out, and I felt like that was something that, And he's not a long-time closer, but Dylan Smith, he knew he wasn't coming into this game. It's 9-3, ninth inning, and all of a sudden he's in.
5: That's exactly what happens. I mean, you have it in your mind that this game is over. The verdict has been decided. It's in the win column. And, you know, if you're an adrenaline guy, a seventh, eighth, or ninth inning guy, you know, you're just, you kind of let your edge sort of dissolve. And, I mean, I don't know. We saw it this year where the Giants were down 9-1 and they won a game. So, I mean, anymore, what's safe? Crazy game. Historical game in a wrong way.
2: This one evens out with that one. That wild one against the Nationals. All right, we'll pick players after this.
6: KNBR 680, the sports leader.
2: All right, post-game wrap part two. We're picking players. I think it's my turn to go first.
5: Lead on, Red Rider.
2: Can I? I'm cheating here because I do feel like there are a lot of other good candidates. I'm taking the Cox Gilbert center field combo. Can I steal two guys at once?
5: Yes, you can.
3: As long as you do it quickly.
2: That's a pretty good combo right there. A home run, a bases clearing double.
3: I think it's perfect.
2: That right there is a blueprint for next year. Have those two guys do that together. That could be an awesome.
3: Love watching them both.
2: Yeah, me too. So I'm going with those two.
3: Good.
2: The center beautiful. Fielders for the
5: beautiful
2: Giants.
5: Day. All right. Well done.
4: All right. So I'm going Rafael Devers. I like guys who hit home runs every day during a homestand and hit one into the water and went 4 home runs in the last 5 games. He's my guy, Rafael Devers.
5: Okay, good pick. Well, I'm going to take Logan Webb because he gave them innings that they needed. They had a tired bullpen. He went 6 after a start. First couple through 3 innings, he throwing a lot of

0: pitches, but he got through the sixth. That's a pro. That's an ace. Logan Webb.
1: He can't believe he didn't get a win out of that, I'm sure, right now. But
0: unbelievable. He can't get a win out of that.
1: Good pick, Mike. Kite?
2: Well, I'll take the kid at second. You know, he hits his first home run in a Giants uniform. But I also like the way Hill has been playing and played today, too. So
1: Whitcomb and Hill. You can take them both.
2: I'll take them both.
1: Yeah.
0: Good picks.
3: Good.
1: What's on deck, sponsored by your California Ford dealers? Okay, well, the Diamondbacks come in. What are the Giants, 1-8 against the Diamondbacks this year?
2: Yeah.
1: So try to rest up and get ready for tomorrow. Diamondbacks, two great wins the last couple days. They're only a game out of a playoff spot, so they're going to come in here with a lot of purpose for four games in 3 days.
2: Well,
1: tomorrow.
2: They ain't seen this team yet.
1: The first eight innings Giants team, if that shows up tomorrow, they're going to give the Diamondbacks a big-time fight.
2: 26 innings were great.
1: Exactly. Exactly.
2: One inning.
1: Ruined it.
2: Party.
1: Ruined it.
0: Yeah. They'll be ready.
1: Tomorrow night, Landon Roop on the mound. What's on deck? 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Okay. John is going to have some highlights right after this.
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3: John Miller back with you here at Oracle Park. The Giants losing to the Reds 10-9. And let's go places here with the Toyota out-of-town scoreboard. And the Diamondbacks who come in tomorrow beat the Cubs 2-0 with Eduardo Rodriguez, all-star, and just having a great year, and he got another win, is 14-4. Murillo got the save, and they beat Matt Boyd in that one and take 2 out of 3 from the Cubs. The Phillies over the Mariners, 6-0 up in Seattle, and the Padres over the Pirates, 3-0 in San Diego. The Red Sox trailing in Miami, 2-0 in the last of the second inning as the Red Sox trying to keep their role going. All right, so some of the scores on the Toyota out-of-town scoreboard here. The Giants fell behind in the second inning, 1-0. Logan Webb struggling, throwing a lot of pitches in the first three innings, in fact. At one point was at 59 pitches through three. But the Giants, who left the bases loaded in the first inning, got things going with two down and nobody on. In the second, Whitcomb hit a double. It was a big day for him, bringing up Jonah Cox. And there's a swing, and there's a high drive by Cox into center field. Deep, way back there, still going. Goodbye! Over the center field wall. And just like that, the two-run homer by Jonah Cox has put the Giants ahead. And for Cox. Yeah, for Cox, his third home run, his first here at Oracle Park. The D-backs tied it on a home run by Rodriguez in the third at 2-2. And that was the last run that would be allowed by Logan Webb. And it was still 2-2 into the fifth inning when Cox got a walk to lead off the inning against the left-hander Lodolo. And then Devers, who already had a single against Lodolo, did something much more dramatic.
1: Lodolo looking back in his direction, the 1-0, and Devers blasts one deep right field. It is gone! And out into the water. Rafi Devers continues his red-hot hitting with his 29th home run of the year, and it was a splash hit. Into San Francisco Bay, 4-2 Giants.
3: Third splash hit for Devers since coming to the Giants, and we'll make that the Giants hit of the game, sponsored by El Cerrito Honda, more than just a car dealership, their family. And then they added on in the sixth inning. The Reds were in their bullpen with Julian Garcia, and Kisner led off the inning with a pop fly double, and then got thrown out at the plate on a single by Koss. And with two down, with Koss still aboard, the batter was Shea Whitcomb. Chance of it, two-run homers in the game. Now there's a high drive, deep left center field, way back there. Adios, Pelota! High up into the left center field stands. And Shea Whitcomb, after getting his first hit as a Giant, a double in the second inning, hits his first home run as a Giant. And that's his third home run of the year. and only 33 official at bats. So impressive. 6-2 Giants, and still 6-2 into the eighth inning when Hill doubled and Kisner got hit by a pitch. A bunt by Koss moved them both up, and then they gave McCray the automatic walk to load the bases. And with two down, the bases still loaded. Drew Gilbert out of the dugout. Gilbert, who they were throwing at here last night, and who then went mano a mano with the left center field wall, making an incredible catch with every part of his body seemingly paying a price for it. He was not in this game until he came up as a pinch hitter in the eighth inning. Now we're ready to play. The pitch. Swing, and there's a high drive out into the big part of the yard. Way back there. Off the bricks. One run in, two runs in, and here comes McCray, and they all score! A three-run double for Drew Gilbert. And what a satisfying moment for Gilbert after they were seemingly intentionally throwing at him to start the game here last night. Indeed. And ordinarily, that would be the play where you say, well, they broke it wide open there with just one inning to go. And he would be the difference maker of the game. Sponsored by Gernick Academy, training tomorrow's healthcare heroes. 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And, of course, they didn't break it wide open. And it turned out it didn't ultimately make a difference. The Reds scored seven in the ninth, including a couple of home runs, one the grand slam by Suarez that put them right back into it, made it a one-run game, and the Reds win it 10-9. Tomorrow, the Giants, the D-backs, 6:45, first pitch on the radio. We'll see you then, and it's a 5:45 broadcast time on the radio. Landon Roop will take the ball for the Giants in that one tomorrow. Our thanks to Darren Chan, Tim Webb, and Danny Dunn. I'm John Miller for Dave Fleming, Mike Kruko, and Dwayne Kuiper saying so long. See you tomorrow. The final, the Reds over the Giants, 10-9.
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2: Like, what the hell's going on? Why is any of this happening? Was it Micah Parsons is in a wheelchair, just rolling himself around with a camera from the 70s? Like, this is so stupid. What a joke of the game that I love. I remember 2009, we'll say. You know, you wake up and you're like, oh, yeah. Peyton Manning in Hawaii. Awesome. And it felt cool to see the guys walk through the stadium and see this exclusive event down in Hawaii. All the players got to go on this vacation. And it was neat to see them in the same room together. I don't need to see Micah Parsons and Shedeur Sanders in the same room together. I'm okay. I don't need to see an indoor flag football game. I'm okay. The Pro Bowl was dead a long time ago. And may I? The NBA All-Star
3: you're going
2: game,
3: to regardless.
2: Sorry, this is more than a minute. The NBA All-Star game, they've made tweaks that have been, by and large, positive. We heard good feedback after the NBA All-Star game this year. Major League Baseball, whether it's Field of Dreams or the Little League World Series or their own All-Star game, those events have seen improvements, developments, progress. The NFL has just gone bass ackwards on the whole thing, and it's time to delete it. I think this is the right move. It's a waste of money and time. That's a minute.
3: Here's your next headline. Big 12 is the latest to okay a professional athlete's ban, and that includes all sports.
2: ACC! Hello! ACC! Where are you? Here's what's going to happen, man. Is the Big 12, the SEC, and the Big 10 are all going to ban pro sports, pro athletes in sports. And the ACC is going to be like, mama, and they're just going to take them all. They're just going to get all the old NFL. They're going to take all the old NFL players, all the old NBA guys. They've been holding out. They've been waiting, the ACC, to see what the rest of the conferences do. And oh, it's our turn. I do actually expect the ACC to follow suit with this. And Josh Graham, Westwood One Sports, will have the ACC Commissioner Jim Phillips on, by the way, today, I believe. I know the interview is today. And so I think we'll get answers from the ACC. The Big 12 making this move is another positive step in the right direction for college athletics to, you know, not allow NFL players in college football. Seems like that would be, we could unanimously agree on that, aside from the existence of LSU, who really seems to want to have pro players at LSU. That's a minute.
3: Here's your next headline. Jalen Hurts says he is not afraid of making mistakes in a new look Eagles offense.
2: Good. I'm also not afraid of making mistakes, as highlighted by our Jim Brown segment earlier.
3: Ba ba ba ba ba ba
2: ba ba ba ba ba. Fire. I told you, I said it earlier, I'm not very high on the Eagles this year. I did draft their defense yesterday in our 2026 Drake Toll Show NFL defensive draft. But all the stats, facts, and figures that I use for why I wanted the Eagles defense, why I'm confident in the Eagles defense, they go back to 2024, right? Do I get 2024 Cooper DeJean and Jalen Carter? Do the Eagles, is there progress defensively for the Eagles? That's going to help Jalen Hurts play looser if the defense is as dominant as they were helping them win the Super Bowl in 2024. This is a headline where I'm

0: I'm with Jalen. I'm just not buying the Eagles this year. I say as I'm wearing a Dallas Cowboys sweatshirt today. That's a minute.
1: All right. Here's your next headline. Quarterback Tommy Castellanos commits to number 12 Texas Tech with court granted fifth season before Big 12 ruling.
0: Yeah. So the weird part about the Castellanos thing is he is allowed to go play at Texas Tech, where a Daquan Wright, who went and played in training in training camp for the Cleveland Browns, will not be allowed to play college football. The reason that a Castellanos is going to be allowed to do this is because technically he didn't go to the NFL. So because of the injunction that says pro athletes are not able to return, he's like, I'm not a pro athlete, so are you allowed to let me play? And the NCAA got stuck. So I guess. He was unselected. He accepted a rookie minicamp invite, but never went into... He was never a professional. Like, he never went through with it. So this is just like a technicality loophole that allows Texas Tech, without triggering the anti-NFL returner penalties that other schools, conferences have put in, now Tech's able to sign the guy. It's confusing. It's semantics. And I do think it's a little weird. 10 days before your college football season, you're signing a quarterback. Like, what does it say to the current quarterbacks on your roster that you would do that? And the justification for Tech is that, oh, well, you know, what if our guys get injured? I don't know, man. What if the sky falls out of place tomorrow? Like, I don't know if I'm going to add a new piece. I mean, Addy, you played college sports. What if a new teammate walked in 10 days before the season started? I don't think I'd like that.
1: Yeah, it would be a little weird. Especially since he was, what did he do this year? He was at Titans minicamp. What's his little 5'10 self?
0: He's a little guy. He's 5'9, I think, actually. He's a little guy. They put 5'10 on the roster, you know. Good runner.
1: I also would just have a problem with somebody who was at a mini camp and for a professional team, and now it's like, wait, guys, I need to come back here.
0: Yeah. Wow. All right, it's a minute.
1: Here's your final headline. Cubs outfielder Pete Crow Armstrong, also known as PCA, erupts as missed balk call cost Cubs in a loss to the Diamondbacks.
0: Thank God. I don't know how we've got an hour and 17 minutes into this show and not talked about this. It was crazy. It's a 0-0 game, sixth inning, PCA, Pete Crow Armstrong, mm-hmm. American professional baseball player, is standing at third base. Obvious balk. A guy just does a cartwheel off the mound. It's some banana ball stuff going on out of the mound out there. And immediately, this is the same Cubs bench coach, hitting coach at third base, who, his name slips me here, but the same one who got into an altercation a couple days ago for tipping pitches. He was reading the pitcher's grip and relaying it to the batter. And this led to, was it Merrill that was in the middle of that?
1: The pitcher or... It was the other... One of their bench coach. Oh my gosh, he was y'all's guy at the Texas Rangers before y'all had... Yeah, he was y'all's guy before y'all had Bochy. Oh my gosh.
0: Oh, yeah. Yes, moot point. I think I've derailed us. PCA, third base, he takes off for home. He's like, oh, that guy balked. That guy did a jumping jack while trying to pitch. You can't do that. And the umpires just didn't call it. Yeah, Bannister, but it's the third base coach that was.
1: Yeah, but Bannister was in the dugout arguing with the Cubs third base coach.
0: Right. And the Cubs third base coach is the guy he's the younger guy who's kind of being pompous about the whole thing. Mm-hmm. He was pompous again yesterday, but I mean, deserved. It was, yes, Barry. It was the most obvious balk in the world, and the umpire's like, no, I didn't see it. What? Ba, ba, ba, ba, ba, ba. That's what the umpires are doing.
2: What?
0: That's the quickie top five headlines in all of sports. Addy Bates produces, Laura Jimenez runs the board. 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Free nine. J.J. McCarthy will not be a member of the Minnesota Vikings a week from now. 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
2: Last season, the Patriots and Bears went from worst to first. Who could make the jump this season? John Harbaugh's Giants, Tyler Shuck and the Saints. Dare we say the Cleveland Browns with Deshaun Watson? 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

0: Sell the team. 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Sell the team. Mark Walter, the owner of the Dodgers, has but one option. 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You're going to have to sell the team. Because Mark Walter, the owner of the Dodgers, he had to sell the Lakers. He's exploring selling his stake in Chelsea. Was it the PWHL? Mark Walter, you and I have talked about this a couple times now. $17 billion under his nose has just gone missing, misappropriated with the government. If the FBI boards your private plane, number one, congrats to you for having a private plane. That would be awesome someday. If the FBI boards your private plane, number one, congrats on the plane. Number two, that's not good. When they take your phone, they take your laptop, they say, these are coming with us, Mr. Walter. We need to investigate you and where your $17 billion went. That's not good. And now, in the latest update, TWG Global defends the Dodgers' financing amid the federal probe. The holding company of the Los Angeles Dodgers, Mark Walter, is TWG Global. So you're telling me that Mark Walter's company is defending Mark Walter? Shocking, I know. They issued a lengthy statement on Wednesday per ESPN to address what is called, quote, substantial speculation and misinformation in the wake of a federal probe into potential financial improprieties from the company. Hey, guys, we know the government is looking for $17 billion from us, but it's a mistake. Speculation, misinformation, this isn't real. That guy is not real. The company emphasized the Dodgers CEO expressed publicly, quote, to be clear, the team is not being sold and no sale process has been initiated. Well, Mark Walters had to sell the rest of the stuff that he has. Mark Walters seems to really need cash pretty fast. Wouldn't the Dodgers, who could bring in $10, $11, $12 billion, wouldn't the Dodgers be on the chopping block if Mark Walter needs cash now? Of course they are. But if you're the TWG, if you're the companies, if you're the Dodgers owner, what do you want to tell the people? We're not going to sell. You want them to believe you as long as you can get away with it until the day comes they say, you know what? That guy was corrupt enough that he's going to have to sell. And Mark, you just won yourself a free ticket, a one-way stop to our Idiot of the Day.
1: Idiot of the Day.
0: 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Addy Bates produces, Laura Jimenez runs the board. 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
2: Good morning.
0: Good to see you.
2: Yeah, it's been a minute.
0: TWG Global, company owned by Mark Walter, supports Mark Walter. I don't see how. We have one owner in California of the San Francisco 49ers, Jed York, who's trying to pork gals at the trailer park who are prostitutes. Prostitutes. And another owner, Mark Walter, who the government's saying, hey, give us your phone and your laptop. We're missing $17 billion. Sounds like that guy's probably going to have to offload his $10 billion asset.
2: California love. That's all I'm hearing from this. That's all I'm hearing. Yeah, no, it's really funny. And what did Mark Walter have to do? Because he was trying to gain some capital. What did he do? Who did he reach out to? Do you know? He reached out to Mets owner Steve Cohen.
0: Not Cohen? Yeah.
2: Yeah, he reached out to another billionaire. Hey, please, I need help. I need help with capital. I need to reach out to your company. Please help me. Please bail me out. And now he's saying that, no, we're not going to sell. Our revenue is greater than any other team, which there probably is truth to that. There's probably truth to that, but that's because of the TV deal where they don't have to give up as much. So when you don't have to, you know, pay as much into a system, then you're going to keep more money. Obviously, that's just simple math. And so your revenue is going to look larger than it actually is. Your margins are going to look a lot different.
3: Somebody get these beggars out of here.
2: Exactly. Reaching out to other billionaires because we got to bail ourselves out. But don't worry, because we said that we make enough money. Our revenue's great.
0: Here's the thing. Here's the people, because the first thing that I would think, like, who owns the New Orleans Saints? Who owns the Charlotte Hornets? Who owns
2: The Rooneys.
0: Who owns the Orlando Magic? Who owns the Toronto Blue Jays? Stop answering. It's antithetical to the point. If I asked the general public who owns a list of 10 franchises, which is where I was going there, thank you for naming half of them, most people could get two or three. Like, Jerry Jones. Like, yeah, good, nice. Robert Kraft. Good, yeah, very good. You can start, you could build out two or three out of 10. Okay? Most people don't give a hoot who the owner is of their franchise, who the owner is of a franchise across the country. They don't care. In this case, you should care. Why? Because in Major League Baseball, the owner, their capital, their money, their back pocket, that matters a whole damn lot to the operation, far more than other leagues, since there isn't a salary cap, and the owner can kind of just pay whatever he wants to the players that he harbors on his rosters. Mark Walter built the Dodgers into what they are today. Now, got some help from Major League Baseball after the Dodgers filed for bankruptcy 15 years ago, and now they have some breaks because of that. But he built the Dodgers into what they are. If Mark Walter has to sell the team, if he goes down, the Dodgers and what they built go down with him. I believe that.
2: Well, I feel like this is just like a domino effect that's affecting now all of these organizations that he's a part of. We saw with the Los Angeles Lakers that Jeannie Buss is asking a court to block sibling vote to sell their Lakers shares. And what happened earlier this year? What happened? Oh, Mark Walter sold the team to Josh Kushner and Bob Iger at $12.5 billion valuation. So now we're seeing the other owners like, hey, we don't want to sell our shares. No. Oh, we do. It's just, I feel like this is creating a lot of issues with any team that he's a part of. And he's saying, like, I'm not going to sell the team. There's no plans on selling. They keep coming out and saying that. But I feel like if you're just taking down all the organizations because you were a fraud and committed all these kind of illegal activities, then we got to step down. We have to do it.
0: Yeah. What is Major League Baseball's role in this?
2: The timing of it is fantastic. It's really fantastic because we already know that the competitive balance agreement, we already know the CBA is going to end this year. So they're going to have to go in and talk about, hey, let's salary cap, how can we fix all these things? The Players Association and the owners. When you have one of these owners, when you have reporters like Jeff Passan coming out and saying any team could have done that, and now he's walking back on that. He has deleted posts where he said, where have I said that? Because he's getting community noted. Getting community noted saying, oh, wait, now you're saying every team should just commit fraud because not even the Dodgers could afford that. They couldn't even afford that. And so what's going to happen is they're all going to get together. And they're going to talk about a salary cap, and they're going to talk about, hey, so we realize that even the richest of teams are unable to do this. This isn't a sustainable model. We're going to have to fix the game. But that's not going to be a conversation that happens overnight or in a week or in a month. It'll take a long time for baseball to get back on its feet.
0: Salary cap, baby.
2: Woo.
0: Yeah.
2: Come on now.
0: Listen, this time next year, in the exact, no AL West team will be over 500. They'll all be 0-0. But once again, I mean, kind of, you know, time's a circle. No AL West team will be above 500. I say that. The Astros were a game up now.
2: Woo!
0: I think they're two games up the division and a game above 500.
2: They lost last night pretty bad.
0: Yep, well, so do the Rangers. So, yeah, no. Yep, still every team in the AL West is below 500. They actually, AL West teams will have a worse winning percentage this time next year at 0-0. They'll have a worse winning percentage today than they will this time next year at 0-0 when we lock out and don't even play baseball. Those are your idiots of the day. Laura Jimenez runs the board. Addie Bates produces. When we come back, oh no. College football just said you can't have NFL players. And this one team, this one coach said, we don't care. We'll do it anyway. Westwood One Sports. The Westwood One Sports app. That's next. 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
2: Yesterday, to confirm the penalties in legislation involving banning NFL players, because the SEC stood up and said, hey, no more NFL players, you're banned. The vote was 15-0. Hold on. There are 16 SEC schools. The vote was 15-0 because LSU abstained from voting. Then they came back around after 15-0, realized how bad it would look to vote no. Like, all right, fine. They abstained from voting. Matt Moscone just told me that it's not an LSU thing. This is across the board. I don't know, man. I don't know. LSU's the one school in the SEC that didn't have the cojones, the crutchular fortitude to say, hey, we're with you guys. Seems pretty obvious that NFL players should not return to college football. Now, where he is kind of spot on with the idea that there are other schools involved in this. It's like a Texas Tech. Yesterday, they signed a Thomas Castellanos. Castellanos was the quarterback last year at Florida State, played 4 years of college football, got his fifth year, and instead of going through training camp in the NFL, due to a loophole in this, he had a mini camp invite to the Titans. And while Castellanos never got a dime, never signed a pro contract, never had a deal, never had anything pieced together with the National Football League, he at one point in time had agreed to a mini camp invite with the Titans. The rule, the hidden underlining of this is Castellanos can play now because he wasn't a training camp, didn't sign a contract, had no guaranteed money, had nothing binding. Technically, never crossed the threshold, according to the NCAA, of being an official roster professional. So there are ways. I mean, if you've sat on the couch, happened to Hosea Wheeler, he was an Indiana defensive lineman, he's a Baylor now. If you want your fifth year and you didn't play in the NFL, you didn't go to training camp, you didn't sign a contract, didn't make a dime, you can still do that and do it unabridged. That's where it gets really blurry. The whole thing's just messed up, screwed up. Bass backwards. LSU's saying, hey, well, those guys are getting the dudes who've been on their couch. We want the NFL players. We want the dudes who've been fighting for a roster spot. Oh, you're a Tampa Bay Buccaneer. Oh, you're a Seattle Seahawk. Oh, you had an interception in your last preseason game. Trade in your Dallas Cowboys uniform for an LSU Tigers jersey. Again, 310-840-4910. I hope you and I are normal enough to understand how messed up that is. I hope you and I have the right headspace to say, hey, that's bad and we shouldn't do that. Because it seems pretty common sense to me that that is the case. It's Westwood One Sports and the Westwood One Sports app. Drake Toll with you. Addie Bates produces. Laura Jimenez runs the board. He is a legend. John McClain, covering all things Houston. Yesterday, I said something on a one-off. I was listening back to the show. It's like, did I really say that? I said the Houston Texans might win the Super Bowl. Here's why that is a fact. Coming up next with John McClain. This is Westwood One Sports. It is the Westwood One Sports app. This is the Drake Toll Show.
3: 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And we've got the game live from Dublin, Ireland. 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

0: a sweet little body as you're rolling in the caddy with me.
1: It's Cam's Cataboo. If I said that a running back in the NFL incited a fight, incited a brawl at his own practice, and I gave you three guesses, please tell me that you watch enough NFL to be like, oh, no, that's probably Cam Scataboo. I don't know if he's okay. You know, and that has nothing to do with that. That has nothing to do with his injury, with him breaking his leg into 17 pieces last year, and more to do just
2: hurt myself
1: brain wise. That's the same Cam Scataboo who did break his leg into 17 pieces, and then his response after that was to do a backflip.
2: I will not hurt myself.
1: Like, I'm not going to do. Like, I'm fine. I can backflip. Like, no, please stop. You're in a wheelchair. You can't backflip a wheelchair. Pat Leonard tweets: Cam Scataboo started a fight in practice yesterday. He slid down after reception, came dangerously close to taking out a couple Giants DBs' legs. The defense isn't allowed to hit. Javon Holland and Greg Newsom did not appreciate it. Situation escalated between Scataboo and Newsom. Scataboo had it coming, says Leonard. He ran over linebacker Zaire Barnes the other day, too, when the defense wasn't hitting. His act is getting old to his defensive teammates. It's practice. They've specifically instructed the entire defense, don't touch the offense. And Cam Scataboo's so mad about that, he's running full speed, head down, crown of the helmet pointed, at a linebacker sprinting away from him. Don't, Cam, please stop. Don't do it. I can't hit you. I can't touch you. He is begging for contact. He's begging to hit somebody. He's begging to be hit himself. Running around like a little toddler out there, chasing the defenders who aren't allowed to touch him just so he can spear them. You know what? John Harbaugh, first year. In New York, first year as the head coach of the New York Giants, is out there babysitting Cam Scataboo. He's like, you know what? Honestly, kind of love the kid, John.
3: Well, I mean, Scat's great. You know, he does bring a lot of energy, you know, but he did get a 15-yard penalty at the end of practice. Did you notice that? So that's not infectious. Well, it is infectious, actually. You know, infectious in the bad way, right? Like infectious disease type of thing, you know? We don't want that. So we want it to be directed in a positive way.
1: He's a disease. The head coach of the Giants just called one of his players an infectious disease. Take that, Cam Scataboo. It is the Drake Tolles Show. You're listening to Westwood One Sports and the Westwood One Sports app, 310-840-4910. Cam Scataboo, the running back for the Giants, is an infectious disease.
3: You know, infectious in the bad way, right?
1: It's not in a good way. Damn near comparing the kid to Ebola out there. Everybody else in the NFL, they're signing their Bijan Robinsons, their Jonathan Taylors, these massive lucrative deals. They love their Saquon Barkleys and Derrick Henrys. The Giants are calling their running back a disease. What's the one where he's gangrene? Cam Scataboo, inciting brawls of practice. Addy, do you love it, or is he a lovable idiot, or is he a negative, chaotic idiot? What kind of idiot is Cam Scataboo?
4: He's an idiot. That's for sure.
1: Period.
4: Yeah, he's just an idiot. I'm sorry. And he's just like I said earlier, like he is like a little toddler. He's like, let me at him. Like Scrappy Doo. That is who he is. He is Scrappy Doo going out there just trying to tackle people. But I think that's all his brain knows. I think it is literally just attack, fight, charge, run. So he's just, when he's not breaking his feet out there, there's literally videos of him smashing his head into a wall before a game. That's how he hyped himself up, is via short-term CTE, I guess.
1: I kind of like it.
3: Infectious disease type of
4: you
3: thing.
4: Would
3: you
4: would like
3: know?
4: That.
1: I do. I kind of like that he's just head down, just destructive.
4: I think that's because that's how you are during the show. Beforehand, you're over there like banging your head into a wall. Why do you think there's football helmets behind Drake if you're on the YouTube?
1: What? I think that he's an iPad adult. So do you have iPad kids? I walked into a restaurant last week. It's on the beach of Florida. You know, take in the scenes, touch the grass, watch the dolphins fly. And I walk into this restaurant, Nona's. They do pizza there. Italian. Kids just buried deep, headphones on, larger than yours, into an iPad. Come on, man.
4: I had to call you out for being on your phone yesterday during the game. And we have pictures of you on your iPad during the show.
1: I don't have an iPad.
4: In the dark. You'll sit there with your little phone like this.
1: Sometimes I do that. Sometimes I sit in the dark. Because
4: you are a little iPad kid. You and Cam are actually the exact same person.
1: I don't break my leg. I will hurt myself.
4: Drake will hurt himself.
1: I will hurt myself. It is the Drake Toll Show. Addy Bates produces. Laura Jimenez runs the board. That's not the only news out of the NFL yesterday that made me giggle a little bit.
4: Jim Brown.
1: Didn't giggle with that news. Let's give you a 49ers electrical substation update.
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1: That's right. There's an electrical substation that is positioned right next to Levi's Stadium. And throughout training camp, 49ers continue to be injured one after the other because apparently, electrical substations are known to rot your tendons and bones and brain. They are, maybe that's what made the owner of the 49ers, Jed York, go to a trailer park to try to get a prostitute this week is the electrical substation. No one is more hurt than the 49ers. 25 players listed on the injury report during camp. The second most is 16 from the Saints. In the last 10 years, all 10 of those years, the 49ers have been in the top 10 for injuries. At some point, Addy, we have to take the electrical substation and move it to Cleveland. Just give it to Cleveland, make it their problem, delete the whole franchise.
4: That's actually very smart. I think instead of kind of vandalizing statues, which they are doing over there in Cleveland, I think we just move the substation over there. That is their punishment. That is the Haslam's punishment till they can figure out how to run an organization. Because right now, the 49ers, what did they do to deserve that? Sure, their owner went to a trailer park trying to get a prostitute. And sure, Kyle Shanahan was apparently or not apparently on his phone when he got into a car accident. Like, these are great people, guys.
1: Has anything good happened to the 49ers this offseason? Have they done anything good yet? Mm-hmm. All I'm seeing is really messed up storylines, really weird headlines. Yes, their head coach gets into a car wreck. They hid. They kept a secret from the world for 2 weeks. Their owner went and got a prostitute. And the electrical substation is rotting. Where's George Kittle? Has anyone seen George Kittle?
5: He was a tough cookie.
1: Let's take you behind the scenes. It is Wednesday. Nope, not even close. It is Thursday.
4: Wow.
1: It's the second time this week that I've just botched the intro to the game. It is Thursday, which means that it is going, we will be playing. What?
6: No, you are stuttering. Are you okay?
1: No, I'm not stuttering. It is Thursday, so it means we will be playing Are You Smarter Than Drake Toll? But first, we need to go into the archives. This is live audio from Addy putting the game together today to try to build questions to stump both myself and Laura.
5: Ba ba ba ba ba ba ba. Okay, we have it in our sight. Fire. Boom.
1: Boom.
4: It's in our
1: sight. We have it in our say. Fire. Boom.
4: Alrighty. We got a good one for you today. We got Drake Toll. And we got Laura Jimenez. Y'all ready?
1: Notably from the Drake Toll Show.
4: I'm Drake Toll. Alrighty. What's the first category?
7: Music.
1: Music.
4: Ooh. This band never had a number one hit, and actually, they hold the record for most number two hits on the Hot 100.
1: The Bengals.
4: Have five, the in Bengals. Case you were wondering.
1: The Bengals? Is it the Bengals?
4: Why the... No.
6: The Beatles.
4: That's...
1: Laura, what?
6: That's I don't know.
1: Is
6: okay,
1: it...
6: Fight Club.
4: John Fogerty. Think John Fogerty.
1: Oh, Creedence?
4: Yep.
6: Oh.
1: Creedence Clearwater Revival never had a number one.
4: Yep.
1: Oh, ready to find the flag. Heard it through the grapevine. I mean, they were, it's a midnight special.
4: Wow. I love how Heard It Through the Grapevine was the first one you thought of. Not
1: Proud
4: like
1: Mary?
4: Fortunate Son. Yeah, you just, okay.
1: I did say Fortunate Son. I'm John Hall. Where's the flag?
4: I don't think I realized that's the name that you had, like, what's our next category?
7: History.
4: History. Which state is known as Almost Heaven?
1: West Virginia. I was a history minor.
4: Heaven.
1: It's a history minor in college.
4: He was a minor.
6: What's... Mountain. What?
4: Next category.
7: Science.
4: What is the main ingredient in glass?
6: Glass.
1: Lightning. I know it. It's not glass. It is sand.
4: It is sand.
6: Wow.
4: Drake Toll. Okay, what's the next category?
7: Movies.
4: What kind of animal is the title character in the 2003 movie Finding Nemo?
6: Clownfish.
4: Yes, correct, Laura.
1: Wow.
4: All right, what's the final category?
7: History.
1: F- final category. We have 2 minutes left of the show. What are we going to do for the rest of the show?
4: So before I get to the final category, I did want to give my team a shout-out last night. Our team name was Kiffin's Newest Recruits at Trivia, and we came in second place.
1: So you all played in the NFL.
4: Yes, we did. And we got second place in Trivia.
1: You want to go back? You got second place. If you ain't first or last, what's the capital of North Carolina?
4: Your mom.
1: Washington, D.C.
4: I didn't see that map. All right. Random. What is the...
7: Random.
6: Random.
4: Right. What is the first foreign country you will reach if you go south of Detroit, Michigan?
6: What? County? A country?
4: What? Foreign country. What is the first foreign country you will reach if you go south of Detroit?
1: Argentina.
4: What the hell?
6: Mexico.
1: Brazil. Brazil.
4: Canada.
6: Oh. South? But you said south.
4: I know. That is the answer. It's Canada.
1: The UP? What's going on there, huh? We got to figure that out.
4: Why would it be Argentina? Why was that your first answer?
1: Because I'm thinking like the eastern side of South America. If we just keep going all the way down. I mean, Brazil, I guess you'd get to before Argentina. But Argentina's it's in there. It jets out. I was looking for I wanted to be creative for my answer.
4: I mean, I just thought that was bad. I don't know if that was creativity.
1: Yeah, I win.
8: I will not hurt myself.
1: Yes. Laura Jimenez runs the board. Addie Bates produces. Thanks for a great show today, Addie.
4: Of course. You too.
1: Oh, breaking news. Tomorrow, Pete Souza hosts the Drake Toll Show. I'll be down with some Houston conditions. Who was that? Charlie Pride? No, the other one. Blind guy. Houston condition. Blind guy. Country singer. Ronnie Millsap. Wow. Thanks to Ronnie Millsap. Armin Williams, Ryan McGuire. Dead or alive, Ronnie Millsap. Colin Jones, Bruce Gilbert. I actually don't know. For giving me a job. This has been nice. Always will be Westwood One Sports. It is the Drake Toll Show.
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19: So today's going to be special. Today's going to be really, really special. First of all, apologies to all y'all, particularly to the man to my right. Because I'm going to be hacking today. I'm going to be hacking. All right? So, yeah. That's right. Think about this while you're eating your breakfast, by the way. That's your morning, guys, hacking. So number one, apologies for the hack. And number two, apologies that we have to talk about what the hell happened at Third and King yesterday. And Marcus, I have a funny way to kind of sum up that day. And first of all, good morning, brother.
20: Oh,
19: good morning.
20: Good morning, my man.
19: And apologies for the hacks in advance.
20: Oh, it's all right. You're hacking.
19: There's
20: this,
19: one right there.
20: You're hacking this morning, and I saw the Reds hacking it at Oracle Park in the ninth inning yesterday.
19: What do you give me for the hacks that I'm going to have today? The lung explosions I'm going to have for the next 4 hours in the Giants last night in the ninth inning. You're going to give me about a 10.
20: Yeah, I think I'm more grossed out by the Giants, to be honest.
19: Yeah. Tell me that at 10 a.m. Mm-hmm. All right, buddy?
20: Yeah, we'll see how the show goes.
19: I think I'm going to outgross the Giants. So here's how yesterday went. Here's how yesterday went, buddy. We do a thing, Wednesday day games. I like to try to get to the park for Tony V. It's like a little old school sports writer in me. You got to show your face, got to be there for the Q&A. So he knows that we love the game, that we love the process. And that we're there if he has any beef with us, that we can be there and he can take it out on us. And also, I'd love to see Wash and Woe and the whole crew and Brad Banjin and everybody that we see. There we go. More hacks. And so I like to go see Tony V. Here's the catch, Marcus. Tony V's doing something different than other managers have done. He does his Wednesday day media very early, way earlier than everybody. He does it at 10:30. That's a problem. We're off at 10.
20: Yes, indeed.
19: So let's go to Google Maps. Let's like do an aerial view of our office in Oracle Park and try to get from here to there by 10:30.
20: Yeah, it's a little bit more difficult than our former studio that used to actually be in San Francisco. Now we're in Daly City.
19: But that said, we also record a promo. And there may or may not have been a sales meeting that I had to deal with, with a particular possible client who, you know, I don't know. I had to do a little thing with Scotty and Tiffany. Shout out, Tiff. And next thing you know, it's about 10:09, 10:10, 10:11 by the time I get in the car. Now, how am I going to get 10:09, 10, 10, 11 from the parking lot of Daly City to Lot A and inside the park and in the dugout by 10:30?
20: I mean, that's the question of the day. It might be the John Joe question of the day.
19: Well, here you're going to hear about this a-hole that your partner is. You're going to hear about this a-hole that your partner is. And most people know this. There are people on the text line that sniffed me out a long time. They're like, hey, Murphy, you try to be a nice guy. You're really an a-hole. And I was like, yeah, I am. You're right.
20: So what's the latest example?
19: This.
20: Okay.
19: Okay. So I'm driving, and sure enough, it's like 10:20, 10:21, and I'm only starting to get off 280. It's looking bad. And not only that, I decided to take a little secret passageway, but I run into a red light and an Uber that had hazard lights on waiting for its guy on kind of a one-way street. There was no way for me to get around him. I got caught between back-to-back red lights without moving. You know those frustrations?
20: Yeah.
19: When you catch one red light and then you can't move and then another red light, you go through a whole cycle and you haven't moved. So now it's 10:28, something like that. I mean, a wise man would probably just at that point say, it ain't happening, right?
20: Yes.
19: Well, I thought, you know, maybe he'll be late. And maybe if I kind of cut a corner here or there, I can get to the lot and kind of trot in there and still get there for the end of Tony V so that he sees how much we love him, sees how much we love the game, sees how much we love the process. So what does your a-hole partner do when he's faced with a little situation? I say, I'm going to make this illegal turn right here just to get to the lot.
20: Wow.
19: So, you know. I make a quick turn. Nobody's hurt. Nobody's okay. Hurt. Nobody's hurt.
20: No problem.
19: Nobody's
20: right?
19: Hurt except for this guy. I said, nobody saw that illegal turn. One guy did.
20: Yeah.
19: One guy did.
20: You got blurped.
19: And that's on me. I ain't saying anything other than I was trying to cut a corner to get to Tony V.
20: Yeah.
19: To get to Tony V.
20: Now, what'd the officer have to say about that?
19: He said, why'd you make that turn? I said, oh, I here's my license and registration. So and then, you know, he's got to go back. He's got to file everything. Now it's 10:45. Bro, I just had to wear it.
20: No chance.
19: That was me. It's on me. It's on me. Or is it on me? Or it is on Tony V for doing 10:30 media. If he'd done 11 a.m. media, I wouldn't have made the illegal turn. Anyway. So maybe we should have known that yesterday was not going to be our day.
20: No.
19: Because then I get to the
20: cards were not lining up.
19: I get to the dugout with a big fat citation in my pocket. Got it. You know, thankfully, I think I can do traffic school.
20: Damn. I'm going to have to do that. You weren't able to weasel your way out of it and say, dude, I'm Brian Murphy.
19: I'm going to tell you the declining power of KNBR and the sports leader. Because I'm going to tell you a true story that twice between the years 2004 and 2015, on my way to 55 Hawthorne, I may have, you know, sped a little bit to work, and twice cops pulled me over and said, oh, dude, we listen to you guys all the time. Just take it easy. This guy, not a listener. Maybe he's still mad about Greg. You know, he's like one of the part of the Greg Papa army. He doesn't want, you know, any of this. I side with him and Greg Papa, by the way.
20: This is brutal.
19: Yeah.
20: The relationship between KNBR and San Francisco police has never been worse. This is bad, man. This is bad.
19: Read about it. Read all about it. So I should have known the day was cursed because I got there and Tony V was long gone. Poof, long gone. I did get a great hang with Roger Mathai, by the way.
20: Nice.
19: Roger Mathai, good looking man. Mm-hmm. And he dresses nicely. Mm. Dresses nicely, good looking guy.
20: Did you hack all over him too?
19: He's probably going to be sick. If you're watching NBC Sports, NBC Bay Area in the next couple days and you hear a little congestion in Raj, that's from me. So at that point, I just go get my Brad Mangin, get my Susan Slusser, get my Andy Baggerly, get my Shayna Dom, and just cut my losses and leave. But you should have known, because then what happened to Tony V?
20: Then he got tossed in the first inning. So
19: all of a sudden, are things starting to add up that Wednesday, August 26th, was not going to be a good day?
20: Well, I thought it was going to be a good day when we got the news that the Giants were throwing Logan Webb to try to get their first sweep of the season, and they somehow, some way, gave him 9 runs and actually gave him some damn support. And then we had the worst blown save in franchise history, my friend. We're talking about your start to the day. How about the end of the day for Tony V and the Giants?
0: Yeah. So that's the precursor is me being an a-hole. Tony V getting tossed, and then what happened in the ninth inning?
20: Yeah.
0: Listen, there's a number of ways to look at this. Believe it or not, do you know what for me was? You tell me what, like, the worst part of that ninth inning for you was, because I'll tell you mine. But you, for you, like, when did you digest that this was happening and that you could either have rage towards something or sit catatonic and just accept it? I don't know. How did you process it? And was there a moment where you said, they're going to lose this effing game?
20: Well, to be honest with you, I was walking around the entire game just waiting for a way for them to blow it. Like, I was like, oh, this is the Giants team. We've seen them be walked off multiple times this year. Like, they find a way to blow games. And then really it hit me right at the beginning of the ninth inning when I saw Spencer Bivens go out there for a second inning. I'm like, oh, we're playing this game again where you're going to ask your relievers to get up, get down, get back up, go out there for a second inning. And the leadoff home run, and I looked at John Joe Curley and I said, here comes the Avalanche. That was the first drop, and then it just kind of all unfolded.
0: So
20: even when they still had like a 9-4 lead,
0: the home run,
20: I started having a bad feeling.
0: The home run gave me a bad feeling.
20: And then I'm just like, all right, how long are you keeping Bivens out here? Are we waiting for a save situation to make a change here?
0: Can we talk about that home run for a minute? I owe Hector Rodriguez an apology. I was unfamiliar with his game.
20: Tattoo. That ball got out quick.
0: That is one of the longest splash hits in the history of the park. It went deep into the bay, bro. And I had to look this guy up. He's a 22-year-old Dominican kid who they got in a trade with the Mets. He hit 2 yesterday, too, by the way. So just for a moment, shout out Reds prospect Hector Rodriguez, because that was a tattoo job, bro. That was a monster. Dave Fleming said on the radio, he thinks only Barry Bonds has hit them farther in the bay.
20: Damn.
0: Than that.

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2: Mm-hmm. Not attacking. That said, when Eugenio, so then there's another moment in there, and this still isn't the time I snap. They go to get Bivens after the walk, and they bring in Dylan Smith. Marcus, what did we talk about Tuesday morning after the Giants beat the Reds 5-0? We talked about, if you listen to the transcripts, you hear the seeds of truth. Mm. What did we say?
3: We were both asking the question, why is Dylan Smith pitching in a 5-0 ball game?
2: We said, literally, you might need him Tuesday or Wednesday in a higher leverage situation. Why is he pitching in this game? We both said that. If you don't think that had an effect on Wednesday, we got another thing to tell you. That had an effect on Wednesday. His velocity was down. He's been working too much. They did not have to pitch him Monday night.
3: No, they did not.
2: And as a result, he came in Wednesday with the bases loaded, and his velocity was down. And Eugenio Suarez at age 35, who got waived.
3: Bro.
2: After the game.
3: Bro, how do you hit a grand slam and then get waived and minutes later?
2: To engineer the greatest comeback for the Reds since 1958. Oh. And then they waved his ass.
3: And then he's gone.
2: Unbelievable. Bro. Think Giants pick him up?
3: Yeah, sure. Why the hell not?
2: Because I'd rather see him at third base. Because he play third? I don't even know. Suarez play third?
3: He used to play infield. I think he plays outfield now.
2: I'd rather see him at third base than the guy who made me snap. Because at 9-8, as bad as it was, I was like, there's still a scenario where you win this game until, who was it that laid down the bunt? It was Myers. Who's Myers? Mm. Who's Myers on the Reds?
3: Myers. Is that Dane Myers?
2: Dane Myers?
3: I think so, yeah.
2: He laid a bunt down the third base line, and Buddy Kennedy threw it away.
3: Buddy Kennedy.
2: Don't throw it away. Eat it. That error right then was when I snapped.
3: Yeah, that's what got you.
2: Yes. Now Dane Myers is on second with nobody out. Now you're losing the game. Hmm. Now, if Dane Myers is on first with nobody out, you're not losing the game necessarily. But Dane Myers is on second with nobody out. Now you're losing the game. Because then Matt McClain laid down a bunt. And according to John Miller, Buddy Kennedy wasn't even prepared to field that bunt either. Went for a single that he was playing too deep. And now it's first and third, nobody out. Forget it. Just choose your poison. How is it going to happen? And it happened, and they lost. So if you missed it, the Giants blew a 9-3 ninth inning lead for the first time in franchise history. A 6-run lead in the ninth inning turned into a loss. Here's a stat. The Giants were 2,208-0 when leading by 6 runs or more going into the ninth inning. And you were there for it.
3: Yeah, I was. And I've seen a lot of people say, this is unbelievable. No, to me, it's completely believable. This team stinks. This team's had a bad bullpen all season long. They've blown so many games this year. So, no, I was not surprised, in the words of one Nate Diaz. I kind of was just sitting there. It got to the point where I'm like a disgruntled parent. I'm not mad. I'm just disappointed. Like, here you are. It's time for the Giants to get a grounding or maybe a timeout. Go sit in the corner. Think about what you've done. Because, obviously, they're not able to close out a ball game.
2: Can we get a Nate Diaz, please?
3: Oh, yeah. You want a little Nate this morning. Yeah. I mean, anytime the people ask for a little Nate Diaz, I can give them a little Nate Diaz.
4: Hey, I'm not surprised, motherfuckers.
3: No, I'm not surprised by anything these days, Nate. Nothing at all.
2: So, now, I don't even know if this is, like, even worth bringing up, because I don't want to try to make this thing any... I don't want to try to excuse this thing away, but... On June 10th, 2026, this summer, the Giants came back from 10-1 deficit on a Bryce Eldridge walk-off grand slam. Is this baseball karma just evening it out? Remember that grand slam? They were down 10-1 in the eighth inning, came back.

0: on the net.
1: Yeah, I was there for that one too.
0: Is this just
1: that
0: baseball saying? Baseball says
1: enjoyable.
0: You get one, and then we'll take one. Is that it?
1: Maybe. Or maybe it's just a baseball god saying, Tony V, you will not get a sweep this season.
0: We have a whole other story on that, which I can tell you on the other side. Listen, we got some fun stuff. Guest list going. Walt's still taking care of his family. So Kyle Haar has slid in. The young, handsome Kyle Haar. We gave Jacob Violante a couple days, day off. Are you working on middays today, right?
1: Yes, I believe he's filling in for Tim Webb today.
0: Sending good vibes to Walt and Hannah and baby Christian, and we'll get the guest list from Kyle on the other side, because then we got a special new show starting today at 6:30.
1: That's right.
0: Let's get to it on the Sports Leader. And they send up Buddy Kennedy. Buddy Kennedy. Buddy Kennedy.
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1: Well, the Giants did it again. Blew a ninth inning lead, but this one truly was special. They were up 9-3 in the ninth inning, and they blew it. Who's to blame? John Joe Curley wants to know. It's the question of the day. Who are you blaming the most for the Giants' blown?
3: What's up, fellas? Mike Golick Jr. here. Labor Day weekend is back. Football, tailgates, and the grill's hot. 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So don't fumble it. In 2024, nearly 12,000 people died in alcohol-impaired driving traffic deaths. So call the right play. Plan for a designated driver, a rideshare, or crash on the couch. Be the MVP this season. 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
0: Yo, that was special. A lot of people come in. Some people saying blame Tony V for that, but he was ejected in the first inning.
10: Yeah.
0: Although we talked about Dylan Smith on Monday night, for sure, is part of the deal. My gosh. Were you getting a beer or were you in your seat by the time Tony got ejected?
10: I was actually cracking open my first beer, trying to figure out what he was actually arguing. Now, I did a little bit of research in between innings. He was arguing a check swing call on a 0-1 count. It seemed a little early and seemed maybe even a little bit of a quick trigger by the umpire to toss him so quickly.
0: Big time. We've talked about this, how umpires have been giving Tony no respect this year. No respect. And maybe Tony's starting to fight back. Listen, I'm here for Tony's done a million things wrong this year. We know that. But I'm here for him to make the last month and a week just to be Tony V declares war on umps.
10: Why the hell not?
0: He's got to just start standing his ground, man. And he did yesterday a little bit more. He still doesn't get in their face physically. He always likes to keep a little bit of a distance.
10: He will hover.
0: Yeah, he needs to get it. But he finally let loose with some language on them. And, was it a check swing? Debatable. It wasn't an obvious check swing. You could have called it a strike. You could have called it a ball. But I just loved how Tony kind of snapped. That's an effing swing. You got to get it effing right. And it was an extraordinarily quick trigger from the home plate ump.
10: Too quick.
0: Way too quick, which, is, again, shows that disrespect for Tony. Mm-hmm. So he's got I'm kind of here for him just going ham in September. You know what I mean? Just start chucking folding chairs across the field.
10: Go kick some dirt. Yeah. Do something. Yeah.
0: Do something. Uh-huh. So, listen, we got a new show to brag about. So let's get to the guest list right now on a Thursday, August 27th. The Horns, Kyle. 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We are family. Part of our family is young Kyle Haar, the kid out of the city, handsome kid. He's a Cal Golden Bears fan, even though he didn't go to Cal. He went to Cal Poly San Luis Obispo, but he's a Cal fan. You and I have beef next Saturday at Memorial Stadium, buddy.
10: Oh, it's on, Kyle.
0: Yeah.
11: Oh, it's on.
0: It's on like Donkey Frickin' Kong, buddy. I'm coming at you like Tony Vitello coming out of a dugout at a home plate ump, all right?
10: Yeah, he'll be out here
11: quick. I'll be the home plate ump. I'll take
10: back out. Uh-huh, yeah. Kyle Hart's about to toss you, yeah.
0: All right, listen, we got a clock here to show our new show here, huh? What do we got?
11: Yeah, so at 6:30, San Jose State head football coach, Coach Ken.
0: Ken Niumatalolo. Niumatalolo. It's fun to say. Mm. Niumatalolo. Mm-hmm. He goes by Coach Ken. So, yeah, every Thursday at 6:30, San Jose State, man. Hey, San Jose State once won the Murph and Mackey Coach of the Year or Team of the Year when Brent Brennan took them to that special year during COVID.
12: That's right.
0: Coach Kent is the winningest coach in the history of Navy. How about that? And he's out here trying to help those Spartans have a magical season. And we're going to do this every Thursday at 6:30, right?
12: Hell yeah.
0: Let's go. They play at SC Saturday.
12: Mm,
0: yeah, yeah, yeah.
12: Big game.
11: And then executive Giants executive show, Zach Manassian, today at 7:30.
0: How much is he dreading this?
12: Yeah.
0: How much is he dreading this?
12: Not the best day to come on KMBR.
0: What do we say? Do we open with Zach by saying, show, what else?
12: Yeah, show. Zach, you probably wanted Edwin Diaz, huh?
0: man,
11: cooler of content at 8:30 and then Matt Mayoko at 8:50.
12: Ooh, 49ers Raiders tonight.
0: And I believe we have young Sam Warren, the kid out of Redwood High School in Larkspur.
11: Yeah.
0: Our rival high school, who I once mentored in high school. He's now thriving as an NFL writer for The Athletic.
12: Nice.
0: I got my coaching tree out
12: Look
0: there.
12: Look at you.
0: I got my coaching tree out there, Marcus. Yeah, we'll talk about your Raiders.
12: Coach Murph.
0: You're a Raiders,
12: yeah,
0: buddy.
12: Yeah, big game tonight.
0: You getting Fernando tonight?
12: Yeah, I think we'll see some Fernando
0: tonight. Mendoza?
12: Yeah, uh-huh.
0: Well, we have to dial up some complex blitz packages for
12: get ready for Fernando Mania.
0: Coach Ken Niumatalolo, San Jose State, plays SC Saturday. It'll be fun to talk college football and Spartans and San Jose State, SJSU. 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
24: I love hearing that. So both my mom and dad went to San Jose State for a little bit. My dad wound up transferring, and my mom used to sing that song, Fight On for Dear Old San Jose State. It gets me nostalgic there. Hey, let's go, man. San Jose State football. We'll do this every Thursday at 6:30 with Coach Ken Niumatalolo, and man, oh man, it's going to be fun. We love college football on this show. Coach Ken, I'm Brian Murphy. He's Marcus Boucher. It's the Murph and Marcus Show, and we're going to have some fun talking college football every Thursday at this day. How you doing this morning?
12: Hey, morning, Coach.
25: Yeah, doing great. Super excited. Thanks for having me on, guys.
24: Yeah, man. Let's talk, you guys. Before we go big picture and talk about your journey at San Jose State and what's going to go on this year, you guys have a game on Saturday at SC, man. And obviously the odds makers like the Trojans in this one, but give us a little bit of a mindset going into this right now. How's the San Jose State football mindset before you guys take off for the LA Coliseum on Saturday?
25: Yeah, our kids are super excited. You know, we've worked really hard. You know, it's a different day and age in college football. I mean, we have over 100 guys on our roster. I mean, you only can have 105, but almost half of them, 48 of them are new. So since January to now, you know, you assemble a new roster, a new team. I mean, it's a completely different team than last year. We have four new coaches. And so there's a lot of excitement. But I'm excited as a head coach because I've watched them work now for 8 months. You know, we'll find out real quickly where we're at with the toughest, hardest test we'll have all season with the best team we'll play all year in SC, but our kids are excited.
12: Well, Coach Ken, talk to us about some of those challenges. What makes it so difficult to maybe prepare these guys when you're dealing with so many different transfers to prepare for a team like USC to start your season?
25: Well, I think the one thing that all of us are dealing with, which is a part of college football now, you know, the day and age where you develop a kid from a freshman year all the way to a senior and you develop teams, those days are over. I mean, you have new rosters, they change over every year. And so the teams and the staffs that are able to assimilate their verbiage, their schemes quicker into teams are going to be the teams that be successful. And hopefully we've done a good job with that this past year or coming to this year. But SC, they're so talented. I mean, you know, they had the number one recruiting class right now in the country. They've assembled a really good team. Lincoln Riley is one of the best football coaches, one of the best offensive minds, play callers in the country. And they added Gary Patterson, who's a Hall of Fame coach at TCU, had 11 seasons of 10 wins or more. That's unbelievable. And so you have great players with great football coaches. That's a tall order for us. But like I said, our guys are excited about it. They've worked really hard. I think the first game is kind of force you as a team and as a program to put your best forward. Because we want to go out there and do our best.
24: 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Love talking college football. San Jose State at SC at noon. 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And then home for Cal Poly on September 12th for their home opener. 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Coach Ken, everything in life comes down to quarterbacks. Quarterback, quarterback, quarterback. That's all we do on this show is talk about Brock Purdy and the top 10 quarterbacks in the NFL and all that. So let's talk about your quarterback, Luke Weaver, Modesto Junior College. He transferred from your old school where you played at Hawaii. Wonder if that played a role in getting him over here. But tell us about Luke Weaver. Can he lead you guys to some wins this year? And if so, how's he going to do it?
25: No, you guys are spot on. I mean, in college football, it's not, or in football in general, it's not very complicated. everything starts with the quarterback. There's a reason in NFL they're the highest paid guys. It's about the quarterback. And, you know, we've been really excited about Luke. I didn't know much about him. You know, the portal recruiting is kind of crazy. I mean, you hear of a kid and next thing you know, he's on your campus. And next thing you know, he's, you know, it just happens so fast. I just remember watching him in their bowl game, Hawaii versus Cal, and he came off the bench to throw the game-winning touchdown pass. But I left it up to our offensive quarterback coach Craig Stutzman. He came and told me, hey, I think the Hawaii kid got in the portal. We're going to go after him. And I said, okay, great. You know, I mean, just all I saw was the one play. And he came, you know, he was on our campus really quickly. And then he signed with us. I've just been super impressed with him. His ability to process is probably one of the biggest things, if not the biggest thing in the quarterback, which gets overlooked a lot of times. Everybody looks at arm talent and accuracy and, you know, quick release and all those things, and those are all important. But if you can't process, it doesn't matter how you throw the football. You got to be able to process information quickly, and I feel like he's really, really good at that. He also gives an element. He's a kid. He's athletic kid, so he scrambles, he runs. So he adds that extra component that helps us in the backfield. Just, you know, he's not a true drop-back quarterback so per se. When he can throw the football, but I love his mobility, and I think that would bode well for us.
12: Coach Ken, over the last couple of years, you guys have put up some really big offensive numbers with some of the top leading receivers in the country. So how would you describe your offense? What do you want the identity to be this year? Do you guys still want to attack downfield, and what are your expectations for this season?
25: Yes, we definitely still want to be, you know, attack teams downfield. You know, we got to run the ball better in the red zone and short yardage stuff. And I thought we got better at some short yardage stuff last year, but we have to get better in the red zone. But the biggest thing that we have to do is take care of the football more than anything. And people overlook that. You know, I know a lot of people talked about our run game and stuff like that. It wasn't the run game that hurt us. It was our turnovers. I mean, we're second to last in the country last year in turnovers. And if we're just in the 60s, we're going to, win seven games and go to a bowl game. And so that's been the big emphasis, is taking care of the football. Cause it just puts your whole team in jeopardy. It puts the defense in a, you know, compromised position. You lose possessions. So the biggest emphasis for us is to continue to be explosive, be super effective and physical in the run game, but also take care of the football.
24: So Coach Ken is the voice you hear. Ken Niumatalolo, who was, of course, the San Jose State coach. And, of course, they're not coming off. They had made three straight bowl games until last year. So, obviously, a little motivation to bounce back this year. They open at SC Saturday at noon. We'll be doing this every Thursday at 6:30 with Coach Ken. And we sort of lied a little bit, Coach Ken. We said quarterback, quarterback, quarterback, quarterback. But it sure helps to have a defense. Defense wins championships. I know your defense was not what you wanted last year. You have a new coordinator, Bojay, if I say his name right, Filimoyatu. I hope I'm saying that right. Maybe we should call him Coach Bojay. And tell us about that. What is going to have to happen for your defense to get way better this year, Coach Ken?
25: Well, I've been coaching college football for 37 years. I've been a head coach for 18. And it didn't take me long to figure out that Bojay Filimoyatu he's a star. He's a rising star in his profession. I've been to several of his meetings. When he was an assistant, I was just super impressed with his knowledge, his charisma, his leadership skills. And he's done a fabulous job with our defense. You know, we're probably a no-name defense, so to speak. You know, we got some guys in the portal, some younger guys. But again, it's not a lot of teams are like that. So we recognize that there's a lot of teams that turn over your roster. But I love the way that those guys have been responding to Bojay and our defensive staff. And again, we got a great challenge this Saturday, and you'll be able to see it. You know, there's a lot of things that I feel good about, and I'm looking forward to, you know, being able to see our guys play this Saturday.
24: Yeah, so you say a no-name defense kind of, but is there maybe one or two guys we should be looking for Saturday we watch this game?
25: Well, you know, start off with a middle linebacker, Nas Danielson. He's a transfer from BYU for a couple of years. He's behind J.P. Pollard, who was, you know, all-conference player. But he's been, you know, lights out. I've been really excited about him. Our other outside linebacker, Ethan Powell, is probably our most veteran guy that started, you know, for 2 years for us. We got, In the back end, we got two new guys in our safeties. Brian Dukes, a transfer from Cal Poly. He's got some range to him. He's a 6'4 kid, tall, rangy kid. And we moved Tuli Tagovailoa. I'm also there. And he's used to be a receiver. He's also playing in the safety position. And those guys have done really good things. Up front on the defensive line, we're you know, probably deeper than we've been. And we'll probably play all nine of our guys. But probably the guys that have been there the longest have been Solo Longyear, nose guard, Justin Stearns, one of our defensive ends. Those are the guys, and you know, Dejon Rooney are probably the other guys. But we're excited. Jeremiah is another guy up front. Again, we got we're going to play a lot of guys, especially this week. You know, those guys are going to be big and fast. It's going to be hot down there, and we recognize that we got to roll a ton of guys into the play. But those are some of the key guys to kind of start off with.
24: All right. Well, we'll look for him. Like you said, it's new. And it sounds like Coach Boje is, that's interesting. He's a rising star. We'll keep an eye on him. And last one is just, you got to have a guy who can take it to the house. And I read about Jabari Bates, kid out of LA, St. John Bosco, huge program. And he had flashed late in the season, shorter guy, right? About 5'7", something like that. Tell us about, can this guy, you know, I know maybe this weekend might be tough against some of the big SC guys, but is this a guy you're going to be looking to tote the rock for some breakaway runs this year, Coach Ken?
25: No, most definitely. You know, Jabari is actually having a great season. I mean, we're ahead of Stanford late in the second half, and he got hurt, which hurt us, you know what I mean, because he's, you know, our, you know, home run threat, so to speak, in the backfield. But also we like our receivers. You know, we got some guys we feel like that we're really excited about, you know, from Jordan Anderson, Carson. We got Carson back there, and also Tama Amasonia Slot and Jerry McClure on the edges, Cooper Hope, Dominic McKenzie, Malachi Riley, Anthony Ivey, Chase Nix. Those are, you know, some guys that we feel like we got a plethora of receivers. And again, we're going to have to use all of them against SC to play, stay fresh and attack people. You know, I think Brian asked me a little bit of what's our going to be our offensive philosophy. We're going to continue to attack people and with why we take better care of the football. And I think that'll bode well for us.
24: Well, Coach Kent, our first time meeting you. We look forward to coming down there and seeing a game, meeting you. And I've always rooted for San Jose State. This is a natural fit for us. You and I have a personal connection. I followed you at Navy for years and years and years because my father was in the Navy, my grandfather's in the Navy, and we always root for Navy in that game. Well, it turns out my son, through a long, arduous journey, got recruited to play water polo from Coach Louis, who I know you know pretty well, Louis Nicolau, and he's now a plebe in Annapolis for the water polo team. So I'm wearing Navy gear every day, and I know that's still a soft spot in your heart, huh, Coach Ken?
25: Well, that's awesome for you, son. First of all, I mean, I definitely love the Naval Academy. I love my time there. I was there 25 years, you know, so I was there a long time. And, yes, definitely know Louis is a phenomenal coach, great person, and just tells me a lot about your son. Just to be able to get into the Naval Academy, that's a hard, hard deal. There's thousands of applicants. So it shows me how smart your son is. And to play water polo, he's a tough sucker, too. So all the best.
24: I appreciate that very much. By the way, Coach Louis is San Jose guy, Bellarmine guy.
25: Yeah, that's right.
24: Yeah.
25: So you got Louis hilarious, man. I miss that guy. He's a really fun guy and a great coach.
24: He is a fun guy and a great coach. He's a nice kid. To have my son being mentored by a guy like him is a good thing. Just like you, Coach. Everybody knows that you're a great mentor to all these kids. So we're looking forward to some football this year. We know it's a tough one Saturday, but you guys are going to give it your best shot, I know. And then we'll talk to you next Thursday before the Eastern Michigan game. So thanks for hopping on with Murph and Marcus. We'll do this every week. And go get them on Saturday, Coach.
12: Yeah, thanks, Coach.
25: All right, guys. Thanks for having me. That was fun. Thank you.
24: Yeah, Coach Ken Niematalolo, San Jose State. Bro, that's your territory now.
12: It is, dude. I went to a lot of San Jose football games when I was in college.
24: You know one thing we didn't say to Coach Ken? Is it Sharks territory?
12: Yeah. It's Spartan territory, Murph.
24: You did go to Spartan State?
12: I do it all the time because a bunch of my buddies all went to San Jose State, and I, of course, went to Sonoma State. We didn't have a football team, so I would always cruise down on the weekends and hit up football games.
24: It's been fun, man. I've done my time at Spartan Stadium. I've had a few fun games. You know, UCLA lost a bowl game at Spartan Stadium to Fresno State 1 year, the Silicon Valley Bowl. That's a feather in the cap. But yeah, I remember one time we went down there and it was Steve Mariucci. We hung out with Mooch in the box for a game. San Jose State's had some good teams through the years. And like I said, they went to 3 straight bowl games. prior to last year. Last year, they've kind of fell off the table. They're looking to bounce back this year. And listen, Saturday, that's a tough deal. Yeah. We're not looking for, they're 39.5 point dogs.
12: Yeah, that's a big spread.
24: Yeah, yeah. So, you know, do what you do. See if you can get some good film, whatever, get some reps, and then go to Eastern Michigan.
12: That's it.
24: And start. They're in the new Mountain West, by the way. We'll have to talk to him about that when the conference starts. Out, no longer Boise State, Fresno State, San Diego State. They're all out now. And in comes North Dakota State, Northern Illinois, and UTEP. Jimmy Garoppolo's Northern Illinois, and Trey Lance's North Dakota State.
12: Ah,
24: bro.
12: That's it.
24: And the Niners just signed a San Jose State kid, Junior Fajoco.
12: I did see
24: that. A D-lineman.
12: Yeah. Mm-hmm. I was going to ask, but he was there before Coach Ken was there.
24: He was, yeah.
12: So he played at San Jose State
24: Coach Ken,
12: before.
24: 25 years in Annapolis, bro. Bro, he's basically a freaking part of the campus there. The yard, as they call it.
12: Yeah, and your kid's a tough sucker.
24: He is. He's quietly.
12: That was a good cut.
24: He's quietly. Yeah, a lot of respect for that kid. He's got it from his mom. Yeah. Clearly. All right, guys. That was fun. Coach Ken, let's go. Okay, we got Zach Manassian at 7:30. Giants fans. Yo.
12: Did something happen with the Giants yesterday?
24: Yo.
12: Oh, man.
24: We got that. And, of course, get you ready for 49ers Raiders. 5 o'clock tonight on The Sports Leader.
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24: Yo! Daisy Dip. Yeah! We're back! We used to play the Daisy Dip song. They don't like it anymore. The Daisy Dips are awesome. The French onion dip and the ranch dip. We going 30, Kyle? We going 60. We're going 30? We're going 30. The Daisy Dip, French onion, and ranch dip. I do love it. I do. We did something with these guys a couple years ago, and man, oh man, we had it in the fridge, and we were wolfing it down. And by the way, it's all fresh. It's ingredients you find in your kitchen. No preservatives. No artificial ingredients. So, what do you want to be healthy? Chop up the celery and dip it in. You want to have a little more fun and dip in the chips. You want to get wild and dip some wings in there. It's all happening. Daisy Dip. I prefer the French onion. The ranch is a strong silver medalist for me. Maybe one day I'll take the ranch first, the French onion second. Either way, I love Daisy Dip because Daisy Dip is for you on The Sports Leader.
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4: There's a bunt up the third base side. Charging in to field it is Kennedy, and he throws it in the dirt at first. It goes over to the sidewall. There was nobody backing up. And over to second base goes Myers. So he laid down a bunt, and Kennedy tried to force the play at first and threw it in the dirt.
5: That was the one, man. That was the one. By the way, I want to thank Coach Ken. That was fun. We'll do it again every Thursday at 6:30. That was the one that set me off, Marcus, as we all know that the Giants are, you know, having a historically bad season, and yesterday was historically bad, and I mean historic when I say historically bad, because it's never happened.
6: No.
5: In the history of the franchise to blow a 6-run lead in the ninth inning, as it should be. You shouldn't have any blown 6-run leads in the ninth inning. Believe it or not, the Reds had one on their ledger in 1958, a comeback from 6 runs down. So they're like, yeah, we did this. Yeah. We do this every 78 years or so.
6: No
5: yeah,
6: big
5: yeah.
6: deal.
5: Uh-huh. Or whatever it is.
6: Yeah, 40, hold my beer.
5: Yeah. So listen, Spencer Bivens is a guy that, you know, he is what he is. He's not necessarily like a villain in this whole thing. He's been a functional journeyman. He's a good story. He's a guy who kind of persevered through some adversity and anonymity and long roads through minors and independent ball and all that stuff. And he's the kind of guy who probably should pitch with a 9-3 lead, right? The kind of guy you want. He gives up an absolute monster shot to Hector Rodriguez. Hector Rodriguez. He had 2 tanks yesterday. That home run in deep into the bay. The Reds might have something there.
6: I mean, he put that deep in the cove.
5: Yeah, yeah.
6: That was Barry Bonds territory.
5: So then, but then we can talk about the 2 walks, right? Bivens walking these guys. That's probably the biggest thing that happened in the inning. But for me, the one that triggered me was the Buddy Kennedy error, because we continue to say, why is Buddy Kennedy? And I hate that. Buddy Kennedy's people are listening, his wife, his kids.
6: Oh, I don't think they're listening anymore.
5: It ain't personal.
6: Yeah.
5: It ain't personal. It's just that he's not part of the Giants' future.
6: No, not at all. And look, you're right. He's a big league baseball player. I guess you can maybe argue that he should be in the minor leagues. Or
5: I believe he has a World Series ring for the Dodgers last year.
6: Like, this guy's a better baseball player than all three of us here this morning combined. He's more accomplished than any of us. But that still doesn't change the fact that Buddy Kennedy should not only not be in your lineup, he should not be hitting cleanup for you.
5: Well, we didn't even talk about that this whole day started. Well, first of all, I told you my story.
6: Yeah.
5: The whole day started bad with my story, making an illegal turn like an idiot, trying to bust my neck to get to Tony V.
6: Man.
5: Now, if Tony V would do his media at 11 a.m., it might be a little different, but that's a different story.
6: How about you busting your neck to get down to Tony V to talk about a lineup that has Buddy Blank and Kennedy hitting fourth?
5: I asked Susan Slusser and Andy Baggerly, but they seem to be not interested. Beat writers have this way of dismissing radio frauds.
6: Mm.
5: I said, is there a metric to show that the Buddy Kennedy, Oslavis, Basabi, 4-5, whether you want to use WRC Plus or WAR or whatever, that it was the weakest 4-5 in the history of the San Francisco Giants?
6: Well, I would correct you, because after we announced that Jungho Lee was supposed to be hitting 3 yesterday, he was scratched for the lineup. So it was Basabe.
5: Oh, they moved him.
6: And Buddy hitting 3-4, Murph.
5: Okay.
6: And hell, I'll throw Turner Hill into the conversation too. That 3-4-5 combination.
5: Tell you what, though, I don't mind my Turner Hill.
6: All right.
5: I don't mind my Turner
6: Hill. Yeah, but I'll say this. For the first time in my life, I go to a lot of baseball games, Murph. Hell, I've been to damn near over 200 Giants games the last 3 years. I've never in my life have looked up to the scoreboard, saw the bottom that said, due up next inning, 3-4-5, and decided, you know what? Now's a good time to get up and go get a beer.
5: Yeah, this is the first time
6: like,
5: ever.
6: That's the first time ever. Yeah. Like, I don't leave Little League games when there's a 3, 4, 5 hitters coming up to the plate.
5: Speaking of which, we have the Ohio-Iowa game on right now. And my Davenport, Iowa kids are down 5-0. I don't think they're pitching either one of their studs. Uh-oh. I don't know why.
6: What are you saving them for?
5: Do they have a pitch count problem? Anyway, you're listening to KNBR AM and KNBR FM San Francisco, the sports leader, a Cumulus media station. So is there a metric to show that the 3-4 of Basabe and Kennedy was the worst 3-4 in Giants history?
6: I'd say maybe baseball history. Maybe Major League Baseball history.
5: I don't know what metric you can use, like WRC or WAR or whatever. WRC plus. I don't know, but there's got to be a metric for that. So that's how the day started, right? But then they go and they score 9 runs.
6: Yeah, somehow with that lineup, they score 9.
5: Shea Whitcomb hits a tank. Mm-hmm. Jonah Cox hits a tank.
6: Yeah, first one at Oracle Park.
5: Rafael Devers hits a tank. Again.
6: Another one.
5: Is he at 29?
6: Yes, he is. 29 like, now,
5: Is he going to get to 35?
6: He might get to 30 before the end of the month. He's hot right now.
5: And then Drew Gilbert gets the bases clearing double in the...
6: smoked that ball off the bricks.
5: Which would have been a home run in every other park, right? So 9-3 is fine. So Spencer Bivens pitches the eighth, and we talk sometimes about like the adrenaline spike of putting a guy out there for the second inning. Well, this was one of those cases. This is a case where, you know, Spencer Bivens' adrenaline should have been fine. And he gives up the tank to Rodriguez. It's 9-4. And yeah, whatever. Nobody's listening. Nobody's scared. By the way, the park was empty yesterday, right?
6: Oh, bro. It was so empty that myself and John Joe Curley were sitting in the lower bowl down the right field line. And the dude next to us, the only other guy in the row, started rolling up a backwood. He sparked it and started smoking it during the ninth inning. Yeah. I'm not even joking.
5: Okay, so
6: that's a true story. The dude lit one up in the ninth inning during that 26 minute ninth inning yesterday.
5: Again, I'm speaking to a certain generation here. We come from Candlestick. Okay, this is how it was. It was empty. You moved wherever you wanted, and guys were lighting up blunts or spliffs.
6: Yeah, maybe a spliff.
5: Yeah.
6: No, this was a backwood, and it was a big one.
5: Yeah, and go ahead.
6: Yeah, I had no problem with
5: it. But is there no smoking anywhere in the park? Yeah,
6: you're not even allowed to hit a vape during Giants games. Like, there's absolutely no smoking. Security did catch him. They went over and just asked him to put it out, and the guy stayed and watched the end of the game.
5: Incredible. So that's how the park vibe was yesterday. Yeah. You didn't go over there and ask him for a little...
6: I know. I almost thought about hitting him with one of my favorite lines. I smell it. Let me inhale it. But no, I did not want to be guilty by association.
5: I mean, let's think about the fact that had the nuclear disaster not happened in the ninth inning, we'd be talking about the most unlikely sweep in Giants history.
6: Mm-hmm.
5: Yeah. Oh, by the way, I told you, I teased this. There's a controversy brewing that the Giants media relations department is in cahoots with Elias Sports Bureau, or I should say Elias Sports Bureau is helping out the Giants media. They're saying the 2 wins over Atlanta before the rainout in June in June is a series sweep.
6: No, it's not. No, it is not.
5: That's what they're saying.
6: No, it is not. We joked about this when it happened.
5: No, I
6: believe you were on vacation.
5: I'm not even kidding, dude.
6: And we're like, oh, yeah, we'll call it a sweep because this team's so desperate to break out the brooms. No, they're playing the Braves on Monday. So what, if they beat the Braves, is that a one-game series sweep on Monday, then they'll have 2 sweeps on the season?
5: Yes.
6: No way!
5: Yes.
6: I'm not buying that.
5: This is what they're saying.
6: No way.
5: Again, it's outrageous. Slusser and Baggerly were outraged as longtime writers. They even asked Dave Fleming, can a one game be a series? And Dave Fleming said, no, it can't be. Can one game be a series?
6: By definition, it literally cannot be.
5: Right. So, you know, we were talking about that. Like, we were making jokes about, like, the E.T. series, because there's only one movie. But, dude, so that's literally how the Giants are trying to sneak past this.
6: Yeah, I'm not buying that one.
5: No, you could not buy it.
6: You can't sell me
5: just
6: that.
5: Letting you know that they're out there trying to say... they're trying to sell you a little bill of goods.
6: Don't urinate on me and tell me it's raining. I'm not that dumb.
5: Okay.
6: I was born at night, but not last night.
5: I'm just telling you. So would this have been the most unlikely sweep in Giants history? Yeah, they did enough. That lineup scored 9 runs after we mocked it and all that stuff. And these guys are young and hungry. And listen, they're going to play the Diamondbacks for 4. Friday, Saturday, and a doubleheader. Or Thursday, Friday, and a doubleheader Saturday. By the way, Jeff Kente Saturday, if everybody wants to go out there and pay homage to number 21. He'll be out there. I think they're going to have... I heard that Juan Marichal's going to be there.
6: Really?
5: Yeah, yeah, yeah.
6: Oh, that's
5: By the way,
6: cool.
5: Juan looks amazing. Saw him at the Willie Mays funeral, what was it, 2 years ago? Guy looks like a freaking $1 million. He's like in his late 80s, too. Incredible DNA genes on that guy. Juan Marichal will be there. Will Clark's going to be out, so it's going to be really fun.
6: Hell yeah.
5: So here's the deal. The young guys that they're playing are playing pretty well. But Buddy Kennedy isn't one of those young guys that they need.
6: No.
5: Jonah Cox is a guy who theoretically might have a future with the franchise. Drew Gilbert is a guy who might have a future with the franchise. What about the rest of that lineup yesterday?
6: Drew Kavanaugh came in as a pinch hitter.
5: Well, you know me. I'm a Drew Kavanaugh guy.
6: Mm-hmm.
5: Okay, I don't think Basabe does.
6: No.
5: I don't think. Turner Hill might have a future with the franchise. He might.
6: Maybe.
5: We're talking backup outfielders mm-hmm. here, right? He went 3-for-4 last night, by the way. He's hitting 318 with a 907 OPS.
6: Damn.
5: I don't know if you want to, just at a certain point, like, you know, the Grant McCray, 2 more strikeouts yesterday. Does Shea Whitcomb have a, you know, probably not, right? By the way, this would be a nice time for Marcelo Meyer to return.
6: Yes, it would be.
5: It's been about a week now with this bone bruise.
6: Hell, it'd be a good time for Parks Harbor. It'd be a good time for Bo Davidson.
5: Get back to Parks Harbor for just a second. Mm-hmm. That's been my contention for weeks. Every time Buddy Kennedy's out there, I'm saying, these are Parks Harbor's at-bats. This is a guy who could very well be a part of the Giants' future, and they're not. And this is where we get into the 40-man thing. Mm-hmm. This is where we get into the lockout thing.
6: Yep.
5: And for people, it's not sexy at all, but John Shea wrote a huge piece in the SF Standard. Bo Davidson is another guy that should be up here getting reps, but they don't want to put these guys on the 40-man because when the inevitable lockout happens, you can't have any contact or training or workouts with your 40-man roster. You can, however, do it with the guys who are not on your 40-man roster. So a Parks Harbor, a Bo Davidson, can continue to work with Giants coaches and staff in the cage, on the fields, do all that stuff. Now, the guys in the 40-man will be doing their own thing. The Matt Chapmans of the world and all those people. I heard Chapman in the piece, in John Shea's piece, he's like, yeah, listen, we all have our trainers. We all have our weight programs. We're going to be working out. It's just we can't do it with the Giants. The Giants would like to work with Parks Harbor. They'd like to work with Bo Davidson. Mm-hmm. So this, I believe, is the reason why these guys aren't up. It's extraordinarily frustrating.
6: Yes, it is.
5: Because now you're stuck with Buddy Kennedy.
6: Hmm.
5: So, I don't know. Is that acceptable to you that they... If you put him on the 40-man, we go to a lockout, and you can't work with Parks Harbor or Bo Davidson, so be it. But we're paying money to go to these games. Mm-hmm. And, you know, these guys could be getting big league reps and building a little bit of a resume that can carry them into whenever the lockout ends in 2027. So, I don't know. We can have Zach Manassian on at 7:30.
6: Yeah.
5: He's probably not going to want to talk about this. I know. I can already anticipate it. But we'll ask him, why would a guy like Parks Harbor, who's a part of your future, not be playing third base over a guy like Buddy Kennedy, who is not a part of your future?
6: Mm-hmm.
5: That's just the number
6: one question I want to ask Zach Manassian today.
5: So when he threw that ball away, that's all I could think about was, you know, listen, we get it. Since the trade deadline, we know it. You know, they've gone young. They're going to play all these guys.
6: Yeah,
5: and I'm happy about a lot of them.
6: They're dealing with a bunch of injuries right now. Bryce Eldridge was back with the team yesterday. Should be back in the lineup today after going on that leave with the passing of his grandpa. So, yeah, that's one of the guys we want to see. But, I mean, I've been complaining about Buddy Kennedy since he was getting at bats over Bryce Eldridge earlier this season. Then he got DFA'd. Then he showed up back in our lives. Like, I don't know. And the worst part about all this, the cherry on top, the chef's kiss, mwah, the Giants can't get a top 10 draft pick next year.
5: Yeah, exactly.
6: Like, they're this bad, and they're not even going to get rewarded for it. Yeah. It's one thing if you're trying to tank with Buddy Kennedy. No, you're just playing bad baseball, and you're not even going to get a top 10 draft pick because of the way that the rules are set up.
5: Yep, in blank, incredible.
6: Mwah.
5: By the way, somebody said, it was a 925 on the text line, Golden State Lumber in Texas. It was so empty, you could hear every F-bomb from Tony V when he got tossed in the first inning. We actually have the sound of this because DC, Darren Chan, puts his mics out there so good that you can hear so much audio. And usually when you're listening to games on the radio, and I listen to them a lot because I'm in the car a lot doing youth sports. And actually, can you call it youth sports when it's high school now?
6: Yeah,
5: really.
6: They're still part of the youth.
5: Yeah, but yeah, youth sports has like a connotation of like your kids 8, 9, 10.
6: Stick to Little League.
5: You're going out to frickin', Field of Dreams out in, Manteca. Going out to Manteca. Now he's a high schooler. Where's a high school? He played his first high school game yesterday. He's a high schooler. So we got one in college and one in high school. So I don't know if I can call it youth sports anymore.
6: Mm.
5: Calling it teenage sports.
6: Yeah.
5: Anyway, point is, I'm in the car a lot for these things now, and I hear a lot. And so every pitch you hear, you can hear if the guy hits it, you can hear it pop in the catcher's glove, and you can hear the umpire, too, say ball out or something. So before John Miller even tells me it's a ball, Darren Chan's mics have told me. Ball out or strike, or so it's so good. Well, it led to check swing, Eugenio Suarez. It wasn't an like overtly obvious strike, but you could have called it a strike. I watched it. You could have called it a strike. You could also say like, it's a ball. And the Reds got the call on that one, right? So Tony V just said from the dugout, that's an effing strike.
6: Get it blanking right.
5: And the guy's like, what are you saying? He said, get it blanking right. And he threw him out. Here it is.
4: One strike pitch. Check swing. Did he go? No. First base umpire, Ben May, ruling no swing. And the Giants are really shouting about it. That's manager Tony Vitello shouting about it. He just got kicked out of the game by the plate umpire, Blakeney. So he was very unhappy about that call by Ben May, the first base umpire on the appeal. And he's just been ejected. And as he leaves the field, he's shouting at all the umpires.
7: He might even be yelling out at Ailey De La Cruz also. He's yelling at a lot of people.
5: How about that? Man, those mics were incredible.
6: Yeah.
5: Hey, Tony, I'm here for Tony to go ham in September. It's the worst year of everybody's lives. His dream has gone, has been delayed mightily before he turns into a winning big league manager. Umps are all over him. Umps are treating him with no respect. I say, I'm here for Tony to go ham.
6: Yeah, let's see go. Some more of that red-ass Tony. The Tony that we thought we were getting out of Tennessee. And, of course, with the lack of success, we haven't really seen the full version of Tony Vitello. But you can tell yesterday's game meant something to him. To be that pissed off that early in the first inning, he wanted to go out and get that sweep. Obviously, he's disappointed with the way that the game played out and the worst blown loss in San Francisco Giants history. But Tony V cares. Of course, that's obvious to say. I don't mind him getting so frustrated and getting tossed once again. This is the kind of the kind of style of managing maybe this team needs. Maybe a kick in the ass.
5: For sure. Dude, 209 says, it was so empty yesterday at the game. We arrived at 12:50 walking along the port walk. I seriously thought I read the ticket wrong and it was a night game. Bro, yeah, that's incredible.
6: It was a light crowd.
5: Another 209er says, another 209er says, sorry, 661. That was soft A, baby S from the umpires.
6: Yeah. It was a quick descriptive trigger. I don't understand why he got tossed so quickly.
5: 209 says, going to be full for the Pokemon Light Show. Pokemon World Championship is this weekend. Moscone Center going to be busy in the city this weekend.
6: Oh, yeah. I heard.
5: Kyle, you know about this?
6: I heard.

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11: Kyle, what's the plan for the final preseason game as far as how much the starters will play, if they play at all?
12: I don't think you'll see many starters. We just don't have enough time as we usually do, so I'll be surprised if any of them are out there. There might be a couple, but it'll be closer to how week one was.
13: There it is, Kyle Shanahan talking about tonight in Vegas, 5 o'clock, 49ers and Raiders. Couple of backup battles going on. I was surprised to have Larry Kruger yesterday thinking he thinks he doesn't think Jacob Cowell's going to make the team.
14: Yeah, and he said Larry was doing a lot of math that wasn't lining up with my math, because there are about 6 or 7 wide receivers, insert meme here, that are fighting for a spot right now on the roster. Yeah, I think it's going to come down to Cowling or Watkins, two guys who both need to have a good showing tonight.
13: He said he thinks Watkins is on for sure, and he thought Cowling was going to fight with Will Pauling. Will the Notre Dame
14: kid. But let's just lay this out real quick, because we know that Deebo Samuel, Mike Evans, and Dejon Stribling are going to be on the roster.
13: He said DeMarcus Robinson.
14: Then you throw in D-Rob.
13: Yeah.
14: Then let's go down the line and continue on.
13: Watkins.
14: Yeah, Watkins.
13: And then he said the sixth spot would be between Cowing and the kid from Notre Dame.
14: So I'm guessing that's just Christian Kirk going to be on the IR to start the season?
13: Not sure.
14: Unless he thinks Christian Kirk is not going to make the roster.
13: Again,
14: my math was not lining up with Larry when you throw Christian Kirk into the conversation. I don't see an extra spot on the roster for Will Pauling.
13: This is all going to go down on Sunday.
14: Yeah.
13: Interested to watch linebackers tonight as guys like Garrett Wallow, Jalen Graham, Jaden Duggar, the rookie, is showing well. I mean, there's not a ton to look for tonight, but that's the kind of thing you're looking for. Left guard, which is like, come on, man. Is there anything less sexy than the left guard competition for the 49ers?
14: No, not at all. But one thing that I'm really keeping an eye on will be Kalon Black tonight to see what he can do in the backfield, getting some actual action against an NFL team. Now, the storyline that I'm keeping an eye on is also the other running back that we're going to see tonight in Silver and Black, Mike Washington Jr., who the Raiders took in the fourth round, a round after Kalon Black was drafted by the 49ers. And he looked fantastic last week in the Raiders' last preseason game. That's something to keep an eye on with people saying that Kalon Black was a reach. Obviously, the very next pick after Kalon Black, the Raiders took Trey Zune, an offensive lineman who was rumored to maybe be picked by the 49ers with that third round draft pick. So just an interesting storyline that I'll be keeping an eye on throughout the season with backup running backs, with this draft class being so, I don't know if controversial is the right way to say it, but it definitely faced some criticism for the reaches, or what were perceived at the time as reaches, on Kalon Black.
13: And the other running back who we just haven't ever seen all summer is Jordan James. And that's a guy who flashed a little bit at the end of last year, and then was, they kind of had high hopes for him this year, and then he got injured, part of the substation. But hopefully we'll see him tonight.
14: Yeah, hopefully.
13: And see what he looks like compared to Kalon Black. Other than that, brother man, there's not a ton to watch.
14: What are you talking about? You got Fernando tonight. Here comes Fernando Mania.
13: You guys are not starting him week one, right?
14: I don't think it's been announced officially yet, but yeah, all signs are pointing towards Kirk Cousins getting the start week one. I don't see this as a scenario like Derek Carr outplaying Matt Flynn in the preseason and taking the starting job week one as a rookie. Fernando struggled a little bit last week, and he's still really learning the system, learning how to play football under center. I mean, I think he played 5 snaps under center last year at Indiana, so he's got to learn that new system now. But yeah, I think it's going to be Kirk Cousins week one. My question is, do we see Fernando Mendoza here in Santa Clara? Is he starting by the time that the Raiders actually come here for some meaningful football?
13: Yeah, that would be, it's going to be interesting to see how they handle him and funnel him in. But he'll probably play a lot tonight.
14: Oh, yeah, he's going to get a lot of action tonight.
13: And I was listening to Orlovsky on the way in talking about pressure, how he wasn't great with pressure in Indiana. And that's going to be the big thing, how he handles NFL pressure. He's not the most mobile guy in the history of the world.
14: Dan Orlovsky was also talking about how he liked Ty Simpson over Fernando Mendoza during the draft class.
13: Yes, he did. He loved Ty Simpson. Mm-hmm. By the way, see Jeremy Fowler's tweet about Mike Evans?
14: No.
13: Where he said, Fernando's wide receiver Mike Evans plans to play week one despite dealing with injuries this camp, per source. I said, per source. I don't know what the source
14: sources
13: is.
14: Sources are saying.
13: He said his latest, a groin issue, is considering minor, barring a change. I mean, that's been kind of the whole thing with Mike Evans the whole time, is like, just let me know on September 10, because August has been one long, Mike Evans left practice today with an ice pack. Mike Evans left practice today with a strained quad. Mike Evans left practice today with tightness. I mean, it was like every day in August there was something. It was funny. It all started the day we had him on the show, mm-hmm. when he was great. But I was expecting that, you know, I didn't think he wasn't going to play, but it was interesting enough that Fowler sent out a tweet on it saying that he's going to play, per source.
14: Good. Well, who's the source? Is it Mike Evans himself?
13: I don't know.
14: I mean, I don't know. Bubble wrap him and get ready for Australia.
13: Yeah, yeah. There you go, man. By the way, while we're on the NFL, buddy, we didn't pour out our 40 ounces. RIP, the Pro Bowl. How about that?
14: Yeah.
13: Dude, I saw that news this morning, and it had like zero effect on my life. I mean, they're actually, so just if people missed it, they're literally just killing the Pro Bowl. There will be no more flag football.
14: No more flag football at the Moscone Center.
13: No more freaking cone drills and whatever, throwing balls.
14: No more dodgeball?
13: No more dodgeball.
14: What am I going to do without the Pro Bowl dodgeball?
13: They're just going to announce the honors and that's it. Here's my question. Is that a precursor for other sports? Is that going to be where,
14: possibly.
13: I mean, you live long enough and you see something that, I mean, Major League, the mind immediately goes to the Major League Baseball All-Star Game. There's no way, right?
14: No,
13: there's
14: no way. Can't that thing kill is kill the Midsummer Classic.
13: I know it's not the most wildly popular thing in the history of the world, but that sells out stadiums. And
14: yeah, and it's still the best actual product of an All-Star Game. Shout out the National Hockey League, who does a pretty entertaining All-Star Game as well. But yeah, basketball and football, it's not even competitive.
13: Well, Overnight Dave was saying that, remember, they're killing the Pro Bowl despite the fact that it would do better ratings than a lot of NBA and Major League Baseball stuff. It would do crazy good ratings. Remember, they would be like, who watched the Pro Bowl? Ha, ha, ha. Well, it turns out like 17 million people watched the Pro Bowl.
14: I would watch every year.
13: Honestly.
14: Honestly, yeah.
13: How far back are you old enough to remember the Hawaii games?
14: Yeah, oh, absolutely.
13: Okay.
14: Oh, I'm old enough to remember Sean Taylor laying out a punter in the Pro Bowl.
13: And you watched it.
14: Yeah, I watch it, dude. I watch it every single year. I always loved the skills competition and that stuff on the side also. So, yeah, I mean, I went down to Moscone Center last year. I tried to get in. They turned me away at the door.
13: Well, that wasn't really the Pro Bowl. But, like, so, yeah, I mean, the Hawaii game.
14: Yeah, I mean, yeah, it was the flag football version last year.
13: So I go all the way back to when it was relatively a game in Hawaii. But even then, you know, it'd be on. Maybe you'd catch a play or two. But I wasn't planning my Sunday around it. They all used to go to Hawaii. It was a big deal. Sometimes transactions would go down out there. A guy would go to another guy. Hey, man, do you want to come? You know, you should sign with our team next year, et cetera, et cetera. But, you know, then it started to fade. Once they left Hawaii, it became real weird. And then they turned it into this flag football game.
14: And that's the thing. I never really watched it for the football, really. To me, it was just cool, like, seeing the interaction between all of the players, all of your favorite all-stars getting a chance to kind of interact, talk to each other, like you said, maybe recruit each other, have some funny moments. To me, it's turned into more content the last couple of years, but kind of a bummer because that was always something, as much as we joke about Pro Bowl selections and all the replacements, it is something cool to have on your resume. Like, I've made the Pro Bowl five times in my career.
13: They still will give the honor.
14: So they're going to still have...
13: Yeah, it's like you make an all-league, buddy. There was no all-league game. Interesting.
14: Yeah, okay. I didn't know that part of the story. I thought they would just go all-pro selections.
13: Well, no, that's different. All-pro...
14: Yeah, that's completely different, yeah.
13: It's combined AFC and NFC.
14: Uh-huh.
13: And
14: they will still name Pro Bowlers, just not have a Pro Bowl.
13: Correct.
14: Oh, thank you for the clarification.
13: How about that?
14: Yeah, I was unaware.
13: So you can make a Pro Bowl. There's just no Pro Bowl to go to.
14: Shout out the Pro Bowl. Where is he?
13: Yeah, man. So, by the way, so I'll just throw this out. It'd be kind of a fun topic on a slower day. Is like, if you could kill one of the remaining three, which one would it be?
14: Basketball.
13: I'd kill NHL.
14: What?
13: Yeah, I've never watched an NHL All-Star game in my life, dude.
14: But they actually have, like, actual competitive games. Now, they've changed the format a bunch. They've gone to 3-on-3.
13: They have competitive games?
14: Yeah, uh-huh.
13: But haven't they done, like, 79 different formats in the last 2 years?
14: Yeah, they switch it up. They do the 3-on-3. They actually did the Canada versus USA game last year, I think, right?
13: You're asking me?
14: Yeah.
13: I'm killing off the game.
14: I mean, basketball is just a joke. They don't even try.
13: Would you still do the dunk and the 3-point shooting?
14: Yeah, I'll still watch. I don't know. It's not great, but
13: basketball is definitely.
14: I watch just because I work in sports media. I need some content in my life.
13: Basketball is definitely. Although Wemby tried to bring it back last year. Wemby cared, remember? Wemby cared. Anyway, we'll talk about it. We'll carry this on to another part of the show because it is time for Zach Manassi. And by the way, I want to follow up on that Bo Davidson Parks Harbor discussion. I read the John Shea story again for clarification. Bo Davidson will have to be on the Giants 40-man because he is out of options, meaning that he would be unprotected in a Rule 5 draft. He would be subjected to the Rule 5 draft, so he's going to have to make it to the roster at some point. But we'll talk to Zach about all these particulars next on The Sports Leader.
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13: Well, man, oh man, that was something yesterday. Zach Manassian is here to talk about it on the Giants Executive Show. 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Zach, I mean, everybody in Giants fandom was just dumbfounded and filled with pain and numb and all the words, so I know we have a lot of big picture things to talk about, but just tell us, like, for you guys who live and die with every pitch, I mean, how do you even process a game like yesterday? What do you guys say to each other behind closed doors, and how do you guys cope with something like that? And, oh, by the way, good morning, too.
14: Yeah, morning, Zach.
26: Yeah, good morning, guys. No, it's you don't really say much. I think, you know, one of the things about that clubhouse after a loss is it's quiet, and that's kind of universal around the game, and I kind of take that on sometimes as well, and there really isn't a whole lot to say except it is painful, and I think it's on us as a front office. You got to get something out of that pain, so you try and learn from it, and obviously it's something that's bit us too many times over the course of the season, and we're going to have to remedy at some point for next year and going forward long term.
13: Yeah, it was staggering, and my gosh, I don't know. You think back on the bullpen here, and we're in that situation, and I know we've talked about this with you several times during the summer, but sort of picking up on the end of your answer there, is there an easy way to tell the fans, like, hey, yeah, we are absolutely hell-bent on rebuilding our bullpen going into 2027?
26: Yeah, I want to be a little careful to say rebuild the entire bullpen. Something I was looking at the other day, you know, the ninth inning obviously has been a huge issue. And our bullpen ERA, when you take out the ninth inning, I think the last time I looked was a couple of days ago, sixth in baseball. So when you look at some of the names out in that bullpen, some of the guys who have stepped up and thrown well. I know Dylan Smith had a tough one yesterday, but Dylan Smith he's thrown well this year. You know, Carson Seymour's looked really good this year. Keaton Wynn, who unfortunately is hurt right now, I think took some great positive strides. Sam Hentges and Jason Foley are two guys, you know, first year removed from injury, and those guys have flashed what they can be at times as well. So there's talent there, but one thing I will say is I know as a front office, we don't we don't feel comfortable, obviously, resting on what we have. You always want more talent. I don't necessarily want to take away from some of the guys that we have that I think can be a part of a really good bullpen. But, you know, that bullpen ace, that ninth inning has obviously, we've just seen it too many times this year. And you know, we know that obviously a winning formula, it's just something that hasn't worked for us.
13: Yeah. Talking to Zach Manassian here on the executive show. And so obviously there's almost not much to say. I mean, it is what it is, what happened yesterday. They played out in front of ourselves here. So, well, let's talk about some of these bullpen arms you mentioned there. I mean, you know, Dylan Smith is a guy that's very interesting to us because, man, there's a lot of good tape, as we would say in the NFL, good film on him. And yet there's times, too, that, you know, yesterday he seemed like his velocity was down. He might have been a little overworked. Has he graduated to a point where you guys are looking at him as, like, I don't know if he's a closer per se, but like seventh, eighth inning guy? Like, can you tell us how the evaluation of Dylan Smith, the way you guys acquired him and how he's moved through your system and what he's earned so far?
26: Yeah. He was someone that had been designated for assignment and we traded for, you know, came up first outing, had a nice outing and was subsequently optioned after the game. Something that we unfortunately go through often in the game today. Guy will throw well and he gets optioned, and Dylan, to his credit, just continued to pitch, continued to take the ball. I would say it's difficult to put a label on it right now. I think when you think about a lot of these good bullpens or dominant bullpens we've seen in the past, you've seen multiple pitchers that are capable of closing. You know, you usually have that name that everyone knows. That door opens in the ninth inning, you know who it is. And, you know, there's different ways to get there. You look at the Brewers bullpen and, you know, someone like Trevor McGill, he was a waiver claim. You know, I think about the core four and those guys weren't big heralded names, when they got to the Giants and they became that. So, you know, how Dylan fits in, I think he's someone who can pitch in a leverage situation, whether that's the seventh inning, the eighth inning, we'll see. I think, you know, all of us and you guys too, I would imagine would agree, you know, the more talent we can get and the more we can push him to, okay, maybe it's the seventh inning, whatever it may be, you know, the better off we'll be. And even like I mentioned, beyond Dylan, we think there's talented arms and they've shown that, and hopefully taking someone like that and, you know, maybe the opportunity is even earlier in the game. You have a chance to get to that where you do have a bullpen that's really good, but a lot of credit to him. Our pitching coaches, they've worked incredibly hard and, you know, bullpen guys, sometimes, you know, something clicks and they find it and they can go have great careers. And hopefully that's what we're seeing from Dylan.
14: Zach, the lineup yesterday looked a lot different than the lineup we saw on opening day. And obviously a lot has changed throughout the season with injuries and trades that you guys made at the trade deadline. But I think when Giants fans are looking at the roster right now, they're looking for young guys to take advantage of opportunities. And I'm sure there's a bunch of players we could ask you about at the Sacramento AAA level right now about whether or not they're going to get called up. But kind of big picture, is there any potential impact with next year's looming lockout, which everybody's kind of sensing coming? Does that impact your roster decisions and some of the, I don't know, maybe the moves that you will or won't make because of next year's impending lockout?
26: It possibly could. I don't know if we're there right now. I think looking around the field and seeing the players that are getting opportunity, unfortunately, there's some players going through injury that we'd love to see out there. Some that will be back and, you know, even veteran players or players that were blossoming like a Matt Chapman or Casey Schmidt that we'd like to see out there, that we likely won't get to see. So, but seeing players like Turner Hill, Jonah Cox, I think Drew Gilbert's gotten better and better over the course of the season. Those are things that obviously we've prioritized for the rest of the season. And I do think they're talented to the point where if those guys are making strides over the course of the next 20, 30 something games we have left, it should equate to more wins. So, there are players in AAA that are playing well, like Bo Davidson, Parks Harbor, Scott Bandura, and beyond that are going to be on our mind. And yeah, you don't know exactly where the work stoppage, if that happens or not. And I think in a lot of those instances, even my role, I'm just as much in the dark as you guys are. So you try and make the best decisions and take it out of your mind, but it's always a little bit of a concern on how it could impact things going forward.
13: Yeah, following up on that thread, Zach, we're talking to Zach Manassian here, Giants GM on the Giants Executive Show, and John Shea wrote a really good piece in the SF Standard about the different players, and so I guess Rule 5 has to do with service time. It gets a little in the weeds, but here's what Giants fans need to know. Like, Bo Davidson needs to be on the 40-man if there's a lockout because he would be subjected to a Rule 5 draft. Whereas Parks Harbor has not accrued enough service time, he would not be subjected to the Rule 5 draft. And that leads to my question. With all due respect to Buddy Kennedy, who's fine, he's a fine baseball player, but I don't see him as a part of your future, whereas I do see Parks Harbor as a part of your future. Now, you can maybe correct me on that. Maybe Buddy Kennedy is part of your future and Parks Harbor isn't. But if Parks Harbor is part of your future and Buddy Kennedy isn't, why isn't Parks Harbor getting these extraordinarily valuable reps right now, and why are we wasting the reps on a guy who's not part of the future like Buddy Kennedy?
26: Yeah, no, I think it's a fair question. I would prefer to stay away from getting into individual names, but like I said, when you guys originally asked about does the lockout potentially impact a decision, it's hard to say that it doesn't. You know, I think as we're in this situation we're in right now, and we're trying to prioritize the future and giving players opportunity. The future is obviously a very broad term, which could include things like that. So it would be difficult to say the potential of that is not on your mind at all. It's probably the best way I could answer that.
14: Zach Manassian, his voice here this morning on the Giants Executive Show, sponsored by Redwood Credit Union, for you, for community, for 75 years. And Zach, I believe this is the first time we've talked since the trade deadline, so we could have done this entire interview just breaking back all the prospects, or should I say breaking down all the prospects that you got at this year's trade deadline. But the one guy I do want to ask about is Marcelo Meyer, who, of course, was a top five draft pick in the Boston Red Sox organizations. You guys ended up trading for him and sending out Eric Miller. What can you tell us about why you guys wanted to make that move? And also, can you give us any injury update on when potentially he could join the big league club?
26: Yeah. I think going into the trade deadline, we didn't necessarily have Eric as someone that we were looking to move. We've talked a lot, me with you guys and us publicly, about the struggles of our bullpen late in games, in the ninth inning especially, and Eric probably has that type of ability where he could pitch the ninth inning. But as we were talking to Boston, Buster was dealing with Craig Breslow and Ned asked about Eric. We felt like we were going to set our sights high to even consider trading him, and Buster asked about Marcelo, and he wasn't really made available in this type of deal until, geez, just a couple hours before the trade deadline. And I think what he brings us is a young player. I think he's 23 years old. He's versatile, left-handed hitter. I think he was the fourth overall pick in the draft several years ago. Still tremendous upside left, and the type of upside we just felt like we had to take a chance on. So he's doing all right. He had suffered an injury to his foot back when he was with Boston, just a foul ball, nothing that he was dealing with the time of injury, time of trade. And we moved forward, obviously, made the trade, and then he got out and started playing and had some soreness in his foot. So nothing that's long-term, that we expect to be long-term. We're still hoping to see him out on the field this year. And I think feet are a little tricky. And I don't want to play doctor too much and say when. I know Marcelo's chomping at the bit to get out there. He really wants to play, but you know, also we don't want to put him in harm's way. So very hopeful that he will get out there and there's runway and reps for him in that infield right now, and we're hoping to see him and just like Giants fans, and I know he's anxious to get out there on the big league field.
13: Well, double that. Tell the kid, hey man, we'd love to see you. Grab a glove. Mm-hmm. Let's go, buddy. Let's go. If you're listening right now, Marcelo, let's go. Nothing to wait for. Let's go. We got other people to ask about. Jackson Flora, your number one draft pick. What's the chart right now? What's the itinerary? What's the progress?
26: He's doing great. He's been throwing bullpens, live BP, potentially going to get into a game at some point this week, likely in Arizona. We'll see how that goes, and I think there's a real strong possibility he gets out to one of our four affiliates and throws in a game, at least one, maybe up to several. So, but he's progressing, and the PD staff's excited to have him, and he's been a joy for them, and another player. Obviously, we're anxious to see him out there and get him going.
13: There's so many to ask about. I'll ask about next up is Tugboat. Tugboat Wilkinson, two shutout innings in Cleveland were great. Boston, there was some hard contact, and that kind of raised a little fear of like, uh-oh, can big league hitters, you know, pound the fastball? You know, early days. The guy's only pitched 5 2/3 innings. There's some really good stuff. No walks, I believe. But my question is, are you guys starting to get a handle on what his role would be? Is he a starter? Is he a spot reliever, lefty specialist? What's the role thinking?
26: Yeah, I think the honest answer is no. I think a lot of these pitchers, it takes time, and I don't want to sit here and say I have the answers to Tugboat and what he can be and should be for his future just after a couple outings. I think we've seen in the two outings what can work for him. You know, I think he probably had a little bit of a learning experience in Boston, and hopefully he can grow from that. I mean, he is a strike thrower, and you know, I think most big league hitters, you know, if you're not really commanding your stuff, you're going to run into trouble. But he we've seen the intangible that we expected. He's a ultra competitor. He's not going to back down. He's going to be eager for the opportunity when it comes. So it looked like to me in the two outings when he did spot that fastball, it played very well. And then just continuing to work on his secondary stuff, which as much as anything is probably going to be the big factor into where he fits on a major league pitching staff. But overall, encouraged with what he's done since we've acquired him. And, you know, not an easy place to go in and pitch your second big league outing. It's an unbelievable atmosphere, and I'm sure it can be intimidating. And talking about a team that's as hot as any team in baseball in the second half. Boy, he was about, I don't know, 6 inches away from a four-inning, two-run outing. That ball scrapes the monster, and it got away from him just a little bit. So, but that's the big leagues, and he'll have to adjust and just continuing to improve.
13: And quietly, is Josuar Gonzalez on a rocket ship? Like, like, I don't know what limits you want to put on this guy. Is he moving up? How fast? Are you guys willing to just continue to green light this guy?
26: Yeah, I think so. I don't think, I mean, Randy Wynn and Kyle Haynes in player development, they've done a great job. Huge credit to Joe Salermo, who runs our international department, finding a talent like that. And the system as a whole is in a really healthy spot, and Joshua is one of the brightest spots. And, you know, I don't necessarily want to put too many guardrails on him. And I had a mentor tell me if you just watch, the players will tell you who they are. And, you know, he tore up the Arizona Summer League, and he goes to San Jose and tears up San Jose, and he's answered every challenge so far in his young career, and how fast exactly is probably anyone's guess, but he's super talented. He's got all the tools that you could want, and I think there's a part of the game that I know Giants fans really appreciate, some of the little things that guys do, the baseball IQ. He's got a great feel for the game, and obviously a lot of those things just come with more and more experience. So on one hand, we don't want to shortchange him. On the other hand, we don't want to be foolish and keep a premium talent down either. So he'll continue to push us with, geez, can we really, advance this 18-year-old here or there? But he's just had a tremendous year, and he's got a great future ahead of him.
13: All right, Zach, we could have asked about 10 million other people, too. We didn't get to Ramon Marquez or all the other, so many, Johnny Level, Gavin. We can go on and on and on and on and on, but we ran out of time. So we appreciate you coming on. Tough one yesterday, as you said. And, hey, but listen, we'll see what happens this weekend and how these young guys develop. Thanks for coming on.
14: Yeah, thanks, Zach.
26: I appreciate it. Thanks for having me, guys.
13: Zach Manassian, yeah, it was a tough one yesterday, so not easy to come on. Could have been come on talking about a sweep.
14: Yeah.
13: Although Elias Sports Bureau and the Giants are telling you that the two games in Atlanta was a sweep.
14: Yeah, I don't believe it.
13: No.
14: I'm not buying it.
13: Nobody does.
14: No. Still searching for that sweep.
13: Your reaction. Yeah, there's a Niners-Raiders game tonight. We'll get to it. Matt Maiocco, 850. Sam Warren from The Athletic at 930. But, probably going to play most of the backups tonight. So your reaction, particularly about the bullpen. What Zach Manassian had to say. 808-KMBR is the phone number for the big hit. 415-808-5627 is the Golden State Lumber and Showroom text line on the Sports Leader.
0: Faithful. Last week, the 49ers ran wild over the Chargers.
1: Gets the corner, the 25, the 30, down the sideline to the 50, by the kicker to 40, wow. The 30, the 20, the 10, touchdown 49ers!
0: Now the red and gold head to Sin City to wrap up the preseason against the Raiders.
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14: Well, we've been talking about it all morning long. The Giants blew a 9-3 lead yesterday in the ninth inning, and we just talked to Zach Manassian about the Giants bullpen. 808-KMBR. How are you feeling about the Giants bullpen? Are there any pieces you want to see brought back next season? Ryan Walker was back out there yesterday. Dylan Smith and a bunch of other dudes. 808-KMBR is a number.
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13: Hey, happy Thursday, everybody, from foggy Daly City. Let's go 49er football tonight, but that's not our big hit. We are reacting to the Zach Manassian conversation we just had after. Well, when I say a historic day in Giants history, I mean a historic day in Giants history. The biggest blown lead in the history of the franchise. And as I always say, this franchise goes back to 1883. Frickin' Ulysses S. Grant. Don't you know? 808 KMBR Civil War takes. He went to a Giants game at the Polo Grounds. That's how far back we're going, buddy. We're talking beards and black and white tin photos, bro. And that he never saw a Giants team blow a 6-run lead in the ninth inning, but yesterday's team did. And we're here to discuss it. And we talked to Zach Manassian about this bullpen. We'll get into it. But first, you're listening to KMBR AM and KMBR FM San Francisco, the sports leader, a Cumulus media station. And reason to stick around, Matt Maiocco at 850. And Sam Warren from The Athletic, a local kid who's now covering the Raiders. So we've got a little Raiders 49ers there tonight as we talk about position battles that will be looming. But Marcus, your takeaway, if any, from Zach Manassian.
14: My takeaway? Oh, from Zach Manassian. I thought you were going to ask me my takeaway from yesterday's game.
13: Well, you can combine.
14: Oh, I'll say, Murph, welcome to the memory-making business. That's a memory that I'm not going to forget. I like to forget about it. Hell, I tried to drink so much yesterday that I would forget about it. But yeah, that was a disaster. And it almost feels worse after that conversation with Zach Manassian because it doesn't really seem like there is a quick fix for this bullpen. Like, it seems like you do need to blow it up. I know he talked about maybe some pieces performing well outside of the ninth inning, but the problem is there's a ninth inning in baseball. You need to find a closer. And hopefully Randy Rodriguez recovers from Tommy John surgery. Maybe he's the answer, but I think it's going to take more than just Randy Rodriguez to fix this bullpen.
13: Listen, we talked to Zach just a second ago, and we asked him the big picture question. And we got people calling in at 808 KMBR. We'll get to that in just a second here. Can you tell the fans that you are committed to completely rebuilding this entire bullpen? Kyle Har, cut B. Here's Zach Manassian on that question.
26: Yeah, I, I want to be a little careful to say rebuild the entire bullpen. Something I was looking at the other day, you know, the ninth inning obviously has been a huge issue. And our bullpen ERA, when you take out the ninth inning, I think the last time I looked was a couple of days ago, sixth in baseball. So when you look at some of the names out in that bullpen, some of the guys who have stepped up and thrown well. I know Dylan Smith had a tough one yesterday, but Dylan Smith he's thrown well this year. You know, Carson Seymour's looked really good this year. Keaton Wynn, who unfortunately is hurt right now, I think took some great positive strides. Sam Hentges and Jason Foley are two guys, you know, first year removed from injury, and those guys have flashed what they can be at times as well. So there's talent there, but one thing I will say is I know as a front office we don't feel comfortable obviously resting on what we have. You always want more talent. I don't necessarily want to take away from some of the guys that we have that I think can be a part of a really good bullpen. But you know, that bullpen ace, that ninth inning has obviously, we've just seen it too many times this year. And, you know, we know that obviously a winning formula, it's just something that hasn't worked for us.
13: Okay. Well, there it is. That's kind of the answer right there. First of all, he tries to hit you with the, take out the ninth inning. If you take out the ninth inning, the bullpen ERA is sixth. And well, you can't take out the ninth inning, yeah, as he knows here.
14: If I was able to take out, you know, like math and English and science from my GPA, I'd be a 4.0 student.
13: You're a 4.0 student in my book, buddy.
14: Yeah, exactly. We'll just take out math. I'll just skip six period.
13: Listen, I was thinking about how Zach is. Listen, we respect that. We like Zach. He's a likable guy. Yeah, he's a friendly guy. But there's a lack of that Brian Sabian bluntness that like kind of you need right now. In which he sort of told us that Carson Seymour's looked really good. I don't know about that. I mean, Carson Seymour, big league hitters take him deep a lot. He said Keaton Wynn has looked good. He's injured. Well, Keaton Wynn is injured because of the mishandling by the Giants. Sam Hentges, he talked about. Hentges just blew a game the other day. What was the game they blew? Was the game against...
14: They all blend together.
13: Was the game against Collin? Was it against Boston, right? Was it no, Cleveland? Cleveland? Sure. I lose track. Anyway.
14: Yeah, they've blown
13: the
14: so
13: day
14: many.
13: Game against Cleveland, yeah, right? Wasn't that one? Jason Foley, I mean, bro, he talks about those guys coming off injury that maybe theoretically they'll be better next year. So he's like, I'm hesitant to blow up the entire bullpen. I think I need more of a blunt guy saying he needs to tell these bullpen guys it ain't happening, bro. You're not getting it done. And yeah, your jobs are on the line. So I think that we need a little more sort of urgency there. A little more bluntness, because that's how fans feel.
14: Yeah, and fans don't want to hear about how your numbers are so great outside of the ninth inning when we've seen the Giants get walked off, 11 times this year, and they've blown even more games than that.
13: Scarecrow in Sacramento, 808-KNBR, old school call. Scarecrow, good morning.
14: Hey, what's up?
0: Hey, guys. The bullpen was out there for everybody to see, but that was a coaching mistake, plain and simple. And the fact that the bullpen keeps getting mismanaged is a coaching problem. Now, somebody needs to tell these guys that are sitting on the bench that are pretending to be coaches, hey, your job's on the line too. And if you keep making the same mistake, why wasn't somebody up there warming up just in case? I mean, Bivens was going for a second inning. Smith had already pitched twice. Okay, I mean, your bullpen has already been a problem. What do you need to be told, hey, put somebody in there just in case?
13: They have mishandled the bullpen pretty much all year, Scarecrow. Whether it was, you know, we go back to that lefty-righty thing that happened back early in the season with Jesse Chavez and the Keaton win 3 days in a row, and now he's got elbow issues plaguing him all year. The doubleheader in Philadelphia when, you know, the nine straight sliders or sinkers or whatever it was. So, yeah, I would say this. It's tough to say, and thanks for the call, Scarecrow, is that the pitching coaches, they're going to have to clean house.
14: Yeah, I mean, this reflects very poorly on Justin Message, Frank Anderson, and Christian Wonders, all three of them with the lack of success with the bullpen, but also with the starting rotation, the problem that the Giants have had all years with not being able to throw strikes. And then we see a guy like Eric Miller, who was involved in that conversation of not throwing strikes here in San Francisco. He's now a strike-throwing machine with the Boston Red Sox. Yeah. Like, shout out Andrew Bailey, who was here as a pitching coach with the Giants when they won all those games back in 2021. he's been able to fix something with Eric Miller, because now he's pitching like one of the best relievers in baseball since putting on that jersey in Boston.
13: Well, guys, there you go, man. Here you go. 760 says, Murph, you called it on Monday. So did Marcus. Why was Dylan Smith in the game on Monday in a 5-0 game? We did. Good. Appreciate the ears.
14: Yeah, 760.
13: Because that is true. We did say that. 831 says, if you just take away rent, groceries, and bills, I'd be rich. There you go. 707 says, who was that basketball coach who said, statistically, we won the game? That's how Zach sounded.

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3: Yeah, you need to see Marcelo Meyer.
4: Yeah,
3: that's the guy.
4: Well, at least one good bit of good news. Bryce Eldridge will be back in the lineup today. At least we'll get Bryce back.
3: Oh, that's true.
4: Yeah,
3: that's good.
4: That is good.
3: That is good. But by the way, I mean, maybe the only thing going on is Rafi.
4: Well, yesterday's lineup was Rafi and the River Cats.
3: Yeah, it was. And they scored 9 runs.
4: And they scored 9.
3: Yeah, they did.
4: Somehow, some way.
3: All right, 49er football.
5: And
3: on our
5: they
3: month.
5: Blew it.
3: Yeah, they did. You were there for it.
5: You
3: I was
5: blew
3: listening
5: it.
3: In the car. I was inching through rush hour traffic.
4: Yeah, I was right next to the guy smoking the backwood.
3: Yeah. That's he had the right idea.
4: Yeah, uh-huh.
3: Yeah, yeah.
4: And great discipline by me of not joining the rotation.
3: You should have.
4: I don't want to lose my credential.
3: Sorry, buddy. I coughed on air.
4: No, it's all
3: right.
4: Just
3: going to be a tough day.
4: Yeah.
3: We're getting through it. Here's the deal. 49er football starting tonight at 5 o'clock. You're going to go 49ers Raiders. We can get into that with Matt Maiocco at 8:50. If you guys still have thoughts on this bullpen and the Zach Manassian, and we're here for you. 808-KMBR is the phone number, 415-808-5627. But there is Niners in your future. Matt Maiocco at 8:50. Any position battles left, and then off to Australia. And we haven't even commented today, but the body cam footage of Jed.
4: Oh, yeah.
3: That was tough. And you know what the worst part was?
4: I know what it is.
3: Watching it. No, just like I shouldn't. Like, if you were like a civilized human being, you wouldn't watch it. Right? You're like, I just don't need to see a guy get embarrassed like this. And yet, we all watched it, didn't
4: yeah.
3: we?
4: Yeah.
3: Did you watch it?
4: Oh, of course I did.
3: No, we all
4: I'm not
3: it.
4: Civilized at all. I had to watch it.
3: You try to, you know, it's like certain things are better left unsaid. Certain things are better left unseen. Probably shouldn't have watched it.
4: No. Probably and honestly, I thought you were going more towards a riff, if it's acceptable, if
3: sure.
4: it's allowed.
3: Sure, sure,
4: I thought
3: sure.
4: you were going to say the worst part about the video was Jed wearing a Yankee shirt.
3: Yeah, no, that was a bad Yankee shirt. It's like the kind of thing you get from like a vendor on the stuff for like $5.
4: Yeah, it looks like he picked that up at like a Dee's discount or
3: yeah,
4: something.
3: Yeah, it was like a $5 like Yankee
4: a flea
3: shirt.
4: Market
3: like
4: shirt.
3: Big,
4: yeah.
3: Like, you know, like the gear is cool now. Like there's good gear. Everybody's got good gear. Like, I got to tell you, Navy's got phenomenal gear. You know, you guys see me rocking it all the time.
4: I see the hat right now.
3: It's a beautiful hat, isn't it?
4: Mm-hmm.
3: It's a gorgeous hat. I got the pullovers. I got the polos. Navy's got great gear. It's one of the great things about the Navy blue and the golden and all that, man. It's on my car. And the Yankees have phenomenal gear.
4: Yeah.
3: They got the freaking logo. And the shirt is like one of these is like big, bold, like, dude. That's like a $5 shirt.
4: Yeah.
3: That's like a $5 t-shirt.
4: Yeah, I can loan Jed a shirt if he needs one.
3: Oh, boy.
4: I got plenty.
3: Yeah. Is he a Yankee fan?
4: I have no idea.
3: I guess he
4: Maybe,
3: is.
4: Maybe, I guess. I don't know. Was he going undercover? He's putting on a disguise? I don't know.
3: You know, you got to think about him, too. Like, he feels like, okay, Dolly Parton died. That was so sad. And we're all, you know, we had a whole day of tribute to her yesterday. I actually really enjoyed the tribute yesterday, hearing all the music. And reading all those things like the Eminem tweet and all that stuff. And so that pushes Jed a little lower down the line. And then, you know, the Giants blow a 6-run lead in the 9th inning. And that pushes Jed a little lower down
4: Hell,
3: the line.
4: After yesterday's Giants game, Jed might go out and buy a red shirt.
3: Well, there's honestly, like, Jed, people joking, not joking, that things like this help Jed. Because we're talking about that other than Jed. And then here comes the body cam footage.
4: Mm.
3: He's like, I just got to let time get by and people will talk about something else. Because we're all short attention span, 24-hour news cycle people. And then they released the body cam.
4: Yeah,
3: and there's
4: been
3: a whole
4: new info every day.
3: And there's a whole new cycle of images and memes, just like the jumpsuit picture. So, as we like to say at times like this, Marcus, tough deal.
4: Yeah.
3: Tough deal.
4: It's a tough look.
3: Cope's always laughed when I said that. He liked that. Cope's liked the tough deal.
4: Mm.
3: Tough deal. So, Cope's, if you're listening, tough deal.
6: 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I don't think I like Copes.
3: And that sometimes could be true, too. 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
3: Tonight is the final preseason game of the season for the 49ers. They're taking on Fernando Mendoza and the Las Vegas Raiders. What are you most excited to see tonight? The left guard competition, Kalon Black in the backfield. 808-CAMBR is the number if you want to chime in on the battle formerly known.
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11: Let's go. We got 49er football tonight. We'll talk to Matt Maiocco at 8:50. Giants, bro. We've been talking about it all morning. Oh. I don't have to tell you, bro. I just absorbed it all stoically in the car. We were driving, inching through rush hour traffic, driving from Mill Valley, California to Moraga, California during rush hour. I don't recommend it, by the way. I don't recommend it.
18: Bad time to drive over there.
11: Unless you are listening to the Giants, John Miller and Dave Fleming doing a great job, and they were just as dumbfounded as you all. You were there.
18: Yeah, I was.
11: You were there.
18: I stayed for the entire thing.
11: Empty park.
18: Yeah, crickets. I mean, it was so quiet, you could fully hear Tony Vitello trying to get his money's worth when he was tossed in the first inning.
11: Some people have brought this up. And we're happy that Tony's going ham, and we want ham Tony in September to start chucking folding chairs and things like that. But that he, when he gets on the field, he never gets in the face of the umpire. He always kind of drifts away.
18: He likes backwards. He likes to hover. I need him to go nose to nose.
11: I don't think he's hovering. Hovering to me is you're within the person's arm ring.
18: Yeah,
11: that's a hover to me.
18: Yeah, you're right. He's not even hover territory.
11: It's more of like a drift.
18: I take back that take. Yeah, I don't know. It's like staring at a girl from across the dance club. Like, Tony, get on the dance floor. Get up on there.
11: Yeah, okay. I'll take that.
18: Get your back up off the wall. Come on, Tony.
11: Hey, I just heard Get Down on it the other day. Yeah, and I maintain cool in the gang. I've seen him twice live. Unbelievable. Fantastic. Just like I was driving home last night, and poor Rory, we heard George Benson's Let Me Love You One More Time. And I was like, hey, Rory, this is the stuff, man. And I was singing it loud in the car, and I don't think he cared.
18: I don't think he cared at all. I don't know. He is in high school now.
11: Let me love you one more time. Feel your heart. Give me some Let Me Love You. Give me some George Benson, Let Me Love You One More Time, bro. You know George Benson?
18: Yes, I know George Benson. I don't think I know that song, though.
11: Oh, yeah, you do.
18: Yeah, maybe.
11: Come on, now. I don't know why. We're just doing some. Here we go.
18: Why the hell not?
11: Here we go. Come on.
18: Yeah, come on, DJ Y2K.
11: Driving back last night from the water polo. Shout out Campo. They beat us. What do we got? What are you, slow to load?
18: Yeah, what's going on here?
11: Oh, dude, yeah. Oh, dude. This is the stuff. This is the stuff right here, baby. This is it. This is all you need in life. Ready? This is all you need in life. This is on your cookout playlist, by the way. Put it on the boat, too. Ready? Come on, George, take it away. Come on. Boom, drop the needle.
19: If you're asking me to say, living life without you, girl.
11: Yeah.
19: He's all.
11: This will make the pain of a blown six-run lead in the ninth go away.
18: This does sound better than Talking Giants.
11: You know this one?
18: No, I actually don't know this track.
11: Let's get to the chorus. Ooh. Don't bore us. Get to the chorus. Here we go.
19: So before you turn and walk away.
11: You don't know it?
18: No, I don't know it.
11: Put it on your cookout playlist.
18: Yeah, that's it.
11: Put it on your cookout playlist.
18: What did young Waterboy learn today?
11: You can pot her down. Thank you, buddy. I needed it. Roy and San Leandro. See, it's that kind of day.
18: Why
11: I'm sick
18: not?
11: As a dog, bro. I'm delirious. Roy in San Leandro is on the phone. Roy, good morning.
18: What up, Roy?
11: You can hear George Fenson. Roy, are you there?
18: Yeah.
11: Roy. He's listening.
18: He might hear his call for him
11: Roy's
18: in about
11: the guy
18: 5 seconds.
11: People said he used to talk about Willie McCovey. He sounded like Willie McCovey.
18: Mm.
11: Come on, Roy. Come on, Roy. I need you.
18: Come on. Let us love you, Roy.
11: Feel our heartbeats.
18: Come on, Roy.
11: All right. I tried.
18: Come on. We're going face to face with a little bit of space.
11: I tried with Roy. He's the guy who, when he's called in for years, people thought it was some people thought it was Willie McCovey calling in.
18: Hmm.
11: Obviously, it wasn't, no. But he sounded like Willie McCovey. It was quite a compliment because Willie McCovey had a sweet, soft voice.
18: Hmm.
11: From Alabama, Mobile,
18: See,
11: Alabama.
18: Every time he called in, I thought it was Mike Lacoste.
11: Bro. By the way, how good is Lacoste looking right now?
18: I was thinking about that.
11: How good
18: about
11: is Lacoste looking
18: day?
11: Right now?
18: I was like, that's how wild this season has gone for the Giants on and off the field with some of these PR nightmares. I forgot about the Mike Lacoste interview.
11: Hey, it's all part of the tapestry,
18: dude. Do we even
11: dude.
18: Call it an interview?
11: It's
18: no.
11: all part of the tapestry.
18: Just called into the show.
11: That was awesome.
18: So random.
11: Cooler of content. What do we got? We got Tony V swearing. We got some post-game rap from Crook and Kipe. Draymond and Clay, it's going to be fun on the Sports Leader.
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20: Niners! 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
26: All right, everyone. Chill.
20: This is the cooler.
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11: All right, the cooler of content. The icebox has... As Jacob the Vigilante told us it was. I like it. There's a lot of fun stuff here. Starting with Tony V going ham in the first inning and Darren Chan, DC's KNBR microphones, picking it all up. The microphones are incredible. And if you listen to the games on the radio, which I do all the time, you hear incredible pop of the glove, pop of the catcher's mitt.
0: on and on and on. But this time, the park was so empty, Marcus, in the first inning that anything yelled from the dugout, you could hear.
18: Mm-hmm.
0: So there used to be that joke when the Giants were so bad in like 83, 84, 85. The joke was that you had your own personal vendor, or they say on infield flies, you could call for it in the stands. You know, like
18: ball.
0: That was like the joke. Well, yesterday was like that.
18: Oh, yesterday was so quiet. I could hear John Joe Curley chewing in the press box. That's how quiet it was.
0: That's gross. That's what that is. Anyway, so here's Vitello, and you can hear we had to beep it out. That's how clear the audio was. Getting tossed on a check swing by Eugenio Suarez. By the way, we hardly knew you. They waved him after the game.
18: Yeah, thank you for your service.
0: He hit a granny in the ninth inning and they waved him. That's a true story. I had to like double check, make sure it wasn't a fake account. It was Ken Rosenthal. I'm like, that's a real account. He really got waved. Anyway, here's Tony V, Darren Chan microphones.
1: One strike pitch. Check swing. Did he go? No. First base umpire, Ben May, ruling no swing. And the Giants are really shouting about it. That's manager Tony Vitello shouting about it. He just got kicked out of the game by the plate umpire, Blakeney. So he was very unhappy about that call by Ben May, the first base umpire on the appeal. And he's just been ejected. And as he leaves the field, he's shouting at all the umpires.
2: He might even be yelling out at Ailey De La Cruz also. He's yelling at a lot of people.
0: Incredible. You were there. Yes, were you in the were you in the park yet?
18: I was in
0: were
18: the
0: you
18: park.
0: Still at 58 Social?
18: No, I was in the park cracking open a $22 beer. So, yeah.
0: Not
18: I
0: got on to, Wednesday, September 23rd.
18: No. I'll be chugging those $6.80 beers. And honestly, that was one of my biggest takeaways. Not to riff too much, but with the light crowd, kind of feels like the Giants need the KNBR beer day more than we do. I mean, it was empty yesterday. There was nobody there.
0: My impression was, and I happened to be, where was I at that time? Was I home at that point? Anyway, I said, that's a quick trigger, bro.
18: Oh, you weren't getting pulled over again? Oh, no, that was before the game. Sorry.
0: Yeah, it was.
18: Yeah, shout out everybody listening at 6 a.m.
0: I got to wear
18: morning.
0: It, but I still got to think that it was all related to this unbelievable Giants season. Like, that part, that's part of the season.
18: And what are you doing, like, busting out illegal turns to hurry up to go watch this team?
0: Yes.
18: To go talk about this team?
0: That's how badly I wanted to be there for Tony V. I made an illegal turn to try to get into the parking lot.
18: Mm-hmm.
0: I was like, nobody's gonna get hurt here.
18: Boom! Man.
0: Yeah, somebody got hurt.
18: I can't wait to see that body cam footage come out.
0: Oh. Actually, the body cam footage will be a little dicey because he went to the right side of my car and he asked the window to come down. And for some reason, I started choking. Like, I turned off my car. Like, I had this hazard lights on. He said something. He's like, turn your car off. I was like, well, okay. So I turned it off. Then he came around to the right side and he knocked on the window, but the car window is electronic. So I had to turn the car back on.
18: Ooh.
0: But I was like panicking.
18: And then he thought you were like making a run for it.
0: I was like panicking and I wasn't turning it on like correctly. And the window wouldn't go down. The whole thing was a disaster. Dottie can't, you'd be laughing your ass off. Because I couldn't get the window down because I was like choking.
18: Man.
0: Because I was so flustered.
18: You're stumbling.
0: Then he came around the other, he finally came around the other side. I'm like, we should have started over here, buddy. Huh. You know? But anyway.
18: Man.
0: It's on me.
18: And you weren't even like listening to like Giants pregame?
0: No,
18: like,
0: you know what he said to me? You know what's funny? I was actually listening to music at that point in time. Because Johnny Lund was in commercial.
18: Oh, man.
0: I listened to Johnny Lund, actually. Yeah. And then we went to, no, actually, I listened to Johnny Lund. But then I went over and for some reason, and I'm not even a big fan of this song, Kashmir by Led Zeppelin.
18: Okay.
0: You guys know Kashmir? Yeah, put it on, right?
18: Yeah.
0: I'm not even a big fan, but for some reason I turned it up. I was like, whatever, turn it up. I'm just going to turn up Kashmir. And it was playing really loud. And so he says to me, he goes, you made that illegal turn. I'm like, did I? I did the Jed kind of,
18: yeah.
0: I was driving.
18: Was you know? I? Yeah.
0: And he goes, you didn't hear my siren? I actually didn't. I go, I did not. And then I said, I turned it up really loud. Yeah.
18: This is painting a great picture.
0: That was me.
18: You rocking out to some Zeppelin.
0: Super loud Kashmir. I couldn't hear the siren. He actually had been following me for a whole block. And he's like, why didn't you hear my siren? And I was like, well, I was playing. Never mind. Yeah. Sorry. I didn't want to tell him I was playing Kashmir really loud.
18: You should have. You maybe would have got out of the ticket. I'm a traveler. I'm a
0: Yeah, and then I had to cut it immediately to get the ticket. Yeah. So I'll always associate Kashmir with the illegal turn I made to get to Tony V.
18: See, now the reason I asked if you're listening
0: to Giants
18: pregame, I was really hoping that it would have all synced up where you're listening to our pregame coverage and this date in Giants history pops on the radio at the right time. Then you could have really just blasted the radio and say, you hear this guy? That's me. I'm Brian Murphy. Oh, I do this date in Giants history. I can make illegal turns if I want
0: to. Well, I was kind of hoping somewhere in there he was a listener, because it has happened to me a couple times before when we started at 5 a.m. back in the day and really early, and sometimes you'd zip down Montgomery a little above the speed limit and boop, and then the guy goes, oh dude, Murph, oh yeah, come on dude, get to work on time. Yeah. You're good. It happened to me twice. Yeah. SFPD.
18: Well, I was gonna say,
0: this guy, as the great Tony Salvador said when he fired Ron and Don in 1997 and Paulie and Rod and Tony in 1999, they ain't buying it, guy.
18: No.
0: They ain't buying it, guy.
18: No.
0: This guy was not buying it. I was like, he goes, where do you work? And I had my credential on. I go, KMBR. He goes, so you know not to make that turn.
18: Oh, he's now like, he starts to scold you.
0: So he was like anti-KMBR.
18: Damn. Not a fan. As I said earlier.
0: Could be the Greg Papa situation.
18: Yeah.
0: Maybe that's it.
18: Oh, yeah, man. Yeah.
0: Oh, boy.
18: Yeah. Good to see Papa back on NBC.
0: Oh, we were all over that, dude.
18: Fantastic.
0: All over. I told you yesterday. I texted him and he said, he's here, he's there, he's everybody.
18: Yeah, Greg Papa would got out of that ticket for sure.
0: Oh, man. Let's talk about cover 2. Forward 5 says, shout out side 2 of Led Zeppelin 4. I see you, Forward 5. I see you.
18: I didn't make that turn.
0: We're all part of that community.
18: It was Tessie who made the illegal turn.
0: Yeah, you have to listen to Kashmir Cranked. 415 says there's no other way to listen to it. So I'm excused for not hearing the siren by hearing Kashmir. So anyway. All right. So that was all part of this freaking season.
18: Yep.
0: It's all part of this season. So after that ticket, I missed Tony V. So I got no credit from the teacher for being there. Mm. No extra credit for being there, kissing rear end of the teacher. Teacher, I'm here. Do I get extra credit? Mm. Right. So I missed him. He gets tossed in the first inning and they blow a 6-run lead in the ninth. All part of the freaking tapestry, bro.
18: Hashtag nothing like it, my friend. Nothing like it.
0: $6.80 beers, though, on Wednesday, September 23rd.
18: I'll be there.
0: So here we go. Kruk and Kipe on the post-game wrap.
18: Oh, yeah, we're in the cooler.
0: Let's go. We are in the cooler.
18: Yeah, I forgot.
0: Kruk and Kipe post-game wrap. How do they feel about what you guys all witnessed on Wednesday afternoon?
3: All right, it's post-game wrap time, and obviously that one was tough to watch. It's not often in this franchise, I mean, the Giants have been playing for 144 years, that we stand here together after a game and say, well, that had never happened in Giants history. That's the biggest blown lead in the ninth inning in the history of the Giants. That had never happened before today.
4: Yeah. Makes me want to puke.
5: Well, it's tough on you. I mean, that's, I think, one of the loudest boos I've ever heard from Giants fans after that game.
0: Yeah, makes me want to puke. Can you isolate that? Hey, man, I was on the radio. I heard boos.
18: Yeah, there were definitely boos.
0: And absolutely deserved.
18: Hell no. I mean, me and John Joe Curley are so for booing in the crowd. John Joe Curley wanted to leave after the lead was blown in the ninth. I'm like, no, you're going to sit here and you're going to watch this, John Joe Curley. You're going to eat your vegetables. You're going to stay here and watch every single out, and you're going to watch the end of this ball game.
0: Did you guys boo?
18: Yeah, we booed.
0: Good.
18: Uh-huh.
0: I would have booed.
18: Boo this, man!
0: And it's funny.
18: Boo!
0: Because my dad always told us, don't boo. These people are trying. And my dad was a gentleman. And I heard Shedeur Sanders talking about, in that interview that went viral on Saturday, talking about he didn't like the boos. He's like, guys are out here trying, man. Don't boo us. And there was Deshaun Watson, the different dude, who, by the way, won the job over him.
18: Yeah, who called out the Browns fans for booing him with that injury.
0: There it is, man. All right, Draymond Green. Oh, let's go Klay Thompson first.
18: Klay, baby, Klay.
0: Dude, he's having a good time in Miami, isn't he?
18: Oh, dude,
0: all these videos coming out.
18: South Beach so much.
0: It feels like he's getting a second wind.
18: Oh, he could put his boat back on the water.
0: He didn't play that great in Dallas. He did okay, but he wasn't really a factor.
18: And the sadness of watching Luka get traded and that team just completely fall apart.
0: Yeah. So here's the deal. Klay Thompson, somebody compared him to, are you going to be old man Ray Allen stroking threes in the corner for a championship contender? Cut A. He likes it.
6: Of course I like those comparisons. I love Ray Allen. Are you kidding me? Him and Reggie were like the blueprint for my whole off-ball formula. Like, I still do the drills. I still watch their footage all the time and how they got open and how much they move without the ball. And I was lucky enough to play for a coach in Darren Erman, who spent time at Ray in Boston. So I got to learn from Darren what Ray would do in his off time, how serious he took his conditioning and his fitness. And it's just, it gives me chills that I'm even in the same sentence as Ray, because if you would have told me this my rookie season, like, I would have never believed you. So it's, Ray has one of the greatest shots, obviously, in NBA history. And I still practice that drill, the backpedal drill to the corner, like he did in game 6, 2013. But, I welcome those comparisons. I'm never going to say I was better than Ray or I have more game than him, but to even be in the same breath as him is surreal, and it's an honor.
0: Yeah, man, we're getting good Clay. Good Clay in Miami. He's happy. He's giving long answers. We talked about it. Miami's got a chance in the East.
18: Oh,
0: they do.
18: Definitely.
0: Like a freaking Giannis Antetokounmpo.
18: Yeah. Don't forget about Bam.
0: They got Bam out of bio, Mr. 83.
18: Yeah, I think Clay's a perfect fit for that franchise and the style of play that Pat Riley wants to get out of him. And also pretty damn cool that Clay will have a chance. He'll probably do it next season to pass Ray Allen on the all-time three-point shooting list. He's got a chance to move into third all-time. He's only about 100 away from Ray Allen, and he'll do it in the same uniform that Ray Allen played in.
0: Warriors fans, do we have Clay envy right now? That he's like all happy?
18: No.
0: Is Giannis?
18: No, I'm happy for Clay.
0: No, I'm saying, are we envious of his situation?
18: Oh, yeah.
0: Like he's in a better situation than the Warriors.
18: I would agree.
0: Yeah, that's what I'm saying. Uh-huh. We're Clay envy.
18: Yeah, we're jealous.
0: Draymond Green did a weird thing where he went on a long rant comparing, he said, this isn't 2017 Clay Thompson going to Miami. Now, who said that? Whoever said that it was 2017 Clay Thompson going to Miami? I don't know. It's weird. Listen to Draymond. Hey, I feel like he's attacking a false premise here, but this is Draymond's podcast.
7: I don't like how everybody's trying to act like, oh, man, it's Klay Thompson, like Klay to the Heat. Like, this is Klay of 2018. And the reason I don't like it is because I feel like everybody's trying to set Klay up for failure. And so I'm going to say it right here, right now. Let's stop acting like 2017 is Klay is going to Miami. I wish sports media would speak to it more like when Ray Allen went to Miami. Like, that's the role I'd expect of Klay. Don't try to set my brother up like you about to get the 2017 Klay, so the moment you don't, y'all can bash him. That's he's going to year 16 of his career. We obviously know the injuries that he's faced. Yes, he is going to go provide shooting because he shoot the lights out the ball, and when he's 60, he'll be able to shoot the lights out the ball. But don't try to build it up like, oh, man, look what happened, so that y'all can tear him down when he's not averaging 20 points a game. That's bullshit. That's what media does, and I don't like that. And so I'm going to say it right here. Let's look at him more like you looked at Ray Allen when Ray Allen was going to Miami. Oh, by the way, when sports media was still kind of a good thing, you know, when you could appreciate Ray Allen going to Miami in the role that he was going to go play, when sports media wasn't trying to build someone up just to slice them down. So I just wanted to put that out there. And speaking of Ray
0: freezing cold takes.
18: Oh, wow, dude.
0: Freezing cold takes. We literally, everybody's making the Ray Allen come.
18: Yeah, I mean,
0: everybody.
18: Who the hell is expecting 2017 Klay to show up in Miami?
0: And then he uses it to say, back when sports media was good.
18: We're building up Klay to tear him down.
0: I mean, man, Draymond, somebody gave Draymond some bad info. Yeah.
18: Also, he's a part of sports media.
0: Yeah,
18: now.
0: I know, exactly. Exactly. So, Draymond, buddy.
18: Man.
0: I think you kind of swung and missed on that one,
18: yeah,
0: dude.
18: Yeah, I don't know. I don't know what podcast he's listening to, but...
7: Yeah, going to get this podcast.
18: Yeah, I don't know who's building Klay up to be the 2017. Hell, he's not the 2020 version of Klay.
0: Fun cooler of content, the Icebox. We got to close the Icebox because Matt Maiocco, 49er football man, Raiders, Niners. I chose it on the great Vigilant Views yesterday. He said if you could bring back Niners, Raiders in the Bay or A's, Giants in the Bay... You went A's Giants.
18: I did.
0: I went Niners Raiders.
18: Wow.
0: I feel like Niners Raiders is so grand, so epic. It was more rare. It only happened every 4 years. When you saw those two teams, man, it was always like, damn, this is the real deal, man. This is the 49ers and the Raiders, man.
18: Yeah.
0: I loved it.
18: I missed the Battle of the Bay. Now we have the Battle of Mandalay Bay out in Vegas.
0: Man, I cannot believe they built the stadium.
18: Man.
0: I definitely didn't think they were going to do it. I was wrong. 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Marin Health puts you closer to your best health. 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Matt Maiocco next on The Sports Leader.
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3: Niner football back in our lives tonight. 49ers Raiders. Love seeing the helmets, even if it is probably going to be a little light on starters tonight. 5 o'clock kickoff. You'll hear it on the leader. Bob Fitzgerald, Keena Turner, Dennis Brown doing it. And then they head into the weekend. Big cuts on Sunday. And then wheels up next Wednesday for Melbourne, Australia. Thursday, September 10, the game in Australia, 49ers Rams. So it's all happening. So it's 2 weeks from today. They play the game. Matt Maiocco, NBC Sports Bay Area, our KNBR 49ers insider. Sadly, we don't get to see his handsome face. Oh. Problems with the Zoom link. So we just get to hear his dulcet tones. Good morning, Matty. How are you?
8: Hey, what up, Matt?
9: I'm doing great, gentlemen. How you guys doing this morning?
3: I'm fighting a severe cough and cold, if you really care.
9: I can tell.
3: If you really care. Do you care? You do care? Oh, thank you, buddy. Thank you. But kids, you got to go to work when you're sick. Suck it up.
9: Absolutely.
3: I may be talking to Marcelo Meyer.
9: You could have just powered through that ninth inning yesterday.
3: Probably
9: done a better
3: Marcus
9: job.
3: Was there.
8: Yeah. And I'm not feeling great either, but I'm not sick. I'm hungover trying to drink away my memories of yesterday's game.
9: Yeah, that was a rough one, huh?
3: It was special.
9: What's the history on that? Like more than 2,000 games where they took a six run or more lead into the ninth?
3: 2,208.
9: Franchise?
3: I believe. 2,208. And hey, man, they say you go to the ballpark, you're going to see something you never saw before, buddy. Yeah. All right.
9: It balances it out. You know what? Well, let's just stay on that topic. That the game earlier this season.
3: 10-1.
9: Where Bryce Eldridge hit the walk-off grand slam. This was the payback for that. Or that was the balancing out of that, I guess.
3: We did mention that earlier in the show because they did come back from a 10-1 deficit in the eighth inning against the Nationals. The gods say, you get one. Now we're going to take one back. 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What's the best thing to watch tonight?
9: Oh, it's going to be very boring, but it's going to be left guard. Yeah, focus in on number 74. And then when number 75 will probably start at right guard. So that is Connor Colby, the second-year player who started 6 games last season at left guard. But the guy who will be at left guard to open the game will be Carver Willis, number 74, fourth-round pick from UW, played offensive tackle at Kansas. As well as Washington. And he will, you know, I guess he gets the first crack at this thing, but as it pertains to what you will end up seeing in the regular season, that is the one thing to watch. Might be the only thing to watch. There'll be a lot of backups. I would expect probably, you know, between 30 and 40 of the regulars not suiting up for this game. So there's only really one competition that's still out there, and it is for the starting left guard position.
8: Matt, with roster cut down day being this Sunday, tonight's game could have an impact on some of those decisions that the 49ers will make this weekend. The one spot I want to ask you about is the wide receiver room. And this injury that Christian Kirk has been dealing with all training camp long, are there any updates on his injury, and how does that potentially impact some of the roster decisions with the guys at the bottom of the list trying to be that sixth man potentially in that wide receiver room?
9: Well, I think Christian Kirk will be the seventh man. In other words, I would be very surprised if he does not start the season on injured reserve. And so therefore, you know, in essence, they don't have to expose one of their top seven guys to the waiver wire. So yeah, I think Christian Kirk is kind of pushed off on another area, and they'll give him, and you know, 4 full weeks. The first time that he would be eligible to play in a game would be week 5 against Seattle. But to me, I think it's pretty clear cut, at least in my own mind it is. The top three are solid. That's Mike Evans, Dejon Stribling, Debo Samuel. I think Jake McCowing wins a spot due to his ability to field punts cleanly. So there's four. And then I think DeMarcus Robinson, the veteran, and Jordan Watkins, you know, the second year player who has a lot of upside. To me, those are the six guys. And then if they can get Will Pauling back or Wesley Grimes back, or you know, maybe even some of the the other veteran types guys like Malik Turner or Trenton Irwin or Kadarrell Hodge, you know, they can do that. But I think for the 53 man, to me, it looks pretty cut and dried about those six guys with Christian Kirk on IR.
3: All right, Larry, your buddy Larry Kruger had a different take yesterday, but hey, that's why we go to so many different voices. We like the variety.
9: Mm. Variety is his take.
3: He has Cowing on the outside looking in, which shocked me.
9: Well, I get it.
3: Do you get it?
9: The problem is,
3: I thought he was the punt returner.
9: Exactly. I mean, I get why he would say that, but my counterpoint would be, who the heck is going to be back there fielding punts?
3: He said the
9: guy who's never.
3: Will Pauling, is that it? Is that it?
9: Yeah, great. But you know what? He's never done it in a game. He didn't do it at Notre Dame. I just don't think that with that position where one bobble means, you know, a 45-yard swing in field position, the thing we know about Jacob Cowing is he's done it. He did it for a full season in 2024 with the 49ers before he was injured all last year. He did it throughout his college career, so he has a lot of experience doing it. I would be really surprised if they just say, you know what, we'll have to, you know, we might have to battle through some turnovers in the kicking game early in the season, but ultimately that guy is going to be better. I don't know. I don't see it. I mean, I understand why Larry would say that, but my opinion would be you go with what you know. And Jacob Cowing, although he didn't do it last year, is somebody that has done it before and won't be overwhelmed. You know what you're getting.
8: Matt, moving over to the running back room, I'm expecting to see a lot of Kalen Black today. Are we expecting to see?
9: Well, you shouldn't.
8: Oh, we shouldn't? You don't think he's going to be out there?
9: Well, I wouldn't put him out there. Oh. I would put the guys that you think are going to be on the 53 and making an impact. I mean, you probably see some of them, but man, I don't know that I'd want to, if I were Kyle Shanahan, I don't think I'd feel too good about putting that out there. I think this game is, you know, the more guys, you know, the guys who play the most are the guys that probably don't factor into the final decision-making. You know, the last thing you want in the last preseason game is for a guy that you think is going to be a good player for the team in the regular season to go out there and get injured. So, you know, a guy like I would think that, you know, Dejon Stribling would be somebody who doesn't have to play much, if at all. I'd put Kalen Black in that same category. You know, just get him ready for the regular season, because in my mind, he's pretty clearly the next running back in line behind Christian McCaffrey. And, you know, Jordan James looks good too, but man, I think Kalen Black is a really good player. So I don't know how much they're going to play him. I'd be surprised if they give him more than a handful of carries.
3: Well, there you go. 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When you succeed, we succeed. 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In your NBC Sports Bay Area piece that you wrote on the website, when the old-fashioned journalism world, you talked about guys to watch, and you mentioned D tackles, Maddie. So right now on the depth chart, Osa Odighizuwa and Alfred Collins are the starters. Larry's take was that Collins was slipping. Larry thought Alfred Collins was getting outplayed. Larry says a lot of crazy stuff, though. We love him. Give me your D-tackle situation. You mentioned Bryson Eason and James Thompson Jr. Is this something to put our energy into?
9: Yeah, I mean, you know, I think that tonight would be a night to just really not watch the football. It is to watch the offensive linemen and the defensive linemen. At the defensive tackle position, I think the 49ers kind of sneaky have some good depth there. Not guys who are world beaters. You know, I think Osa Odighizuwa, he might have the kind of season where start talking Pro Bowl with him. But Odighizuwa and Alfred Collins, probably the starters there on the interior. And then they have C.J. West. They have Grayson Holden, who's currently banged up. But he showed some things, like he can be a very good player for the 49ers in pass rush situations. He's a rookie from Oklahoma. And then after that, you know, for depth pieces, that's where Bryson Eason and James Thompson Jr. come in. And Sebastian Valdez, I put him on in that mix too. You know, they're going to carry 9, 10, 11 defensive linemen. And so those two guys right there, I don't know that both of them make it, but I would think that one of them has a really good chance. So it's just kind of looking at, you know, guys maybe a little bit on the, you know, deeper end of the roster and at positions that are unsettled and guys who might get some playing time to push them over the top. I mean, I would say by and large, though, I mean, when we talked about these camp battles and everything else, I don't know how much one preseason game is going to swing it. I mean, they've had so much of an opportunity, the coaching staff has, the personnel department, to watch these guys in practices and even two joint practices, one with the Titans, one with the Chargers. So I don't know, honestly, how much like a preseason game such as tonight will make any impact other than maybe just kind of reaffirming what the team already believes about these players. But those two guys are definitely worth looking at, Bryson Eason and James Thompson Jr.
3: Just Maddie giving you these viewing tips for tonight. All right, we go away from the micro of backup third string D tackles to the macro of the 49ers hierarchy ownership structure. The fallout from Jed is, everybody's got their jokes and their whatever's about the body cam footage, the $140, the mobile. Everybody's got all that done. Now we talk about the real world effect of this on the 49ers. Now, apparently he's moved to Ohio. This is part of the deal. He's now an absentee owner. Now, Eddie was in Ohio when they won 5, so maybe not necessarily a hurdle that you have to, but Parag Marate also left. We didn't really talk about that. It's going to happen. So, and he was such a central figure. So, Maddie, is it, I don't know if the word's turbulence, change? You tell me. Parag gone, Jed in Ohio, Jed with an embarrassing pratfall. What's the status of the top of the organization?
9: Well, you know, if you're talking about the football side of it, the football side of it is kind of unchanged. You know, where Jed comes in the off season is when John Lynch and Kyle Shanahan have something they want to pitch to him. And the thing that immediately comes to mind is, you know, several years ago when their salary cap was already stretched out, and I think they drove over to Jed's house, you know, and said, hey, we want to start free agency by signing Javon Hargrave. And Jed York was like, well, how important do you think he is? And do you think that would, you know, help push us over the top? And when John Lynch and Kyle Shanahan said, yes, we really want this guy, then Jed said, okay, let's do it. So he's a phone call away. You know, as far as Parag, he was so intertwined the last few years with Leeds United and then Rangers. So he's very much, he has a much more of a business interest on the soccer side of things. And, you know, from my understanding, talking to some agents, you know, for several years, they've been dealing primarily with Brian Hampton as the contracts guy. But I'm not naive here with the 49ers. And even though, you know, the situation with Jed York has really no bearing on the football team. If the 49ers get off to a slow start, I mean, people, I mean, it's obvious. People will point to that and go, that was a distraction. And it'll be done, you know, it's kind of revisionist history, but people will point to that. There's no question about it. Inside the building, you know, I think everybody's embarrassed for Jed and, you know, probably to a certain degree to the organization as well. Al Guido is the CEO of the 49ers, and he's not really involved in the football side of it. But he was out there at practice the other day. Yeah, the first practice after the 49ers, or the world learned about what happened with Jed in Ohio. And he was out there, you know, before practice, 15, 20, 30 minutes before practice, chatting it up with Kyle Shanahan and John Lynch. So, you know, it's not nothing. I just don't know that it's a big deal as it pertains to the football team, but certainly it is a big deal as it pertains to just the public relations and the, you know, the identity of the 49ers, and to see the owner in a situation, put himself in a situation that is just utterly embarrassing.
3: Yeah, the nuclear thing is, you know, like selling the team. And I don't know, you know.
9: I can't see that. I mean, you know, they Jed, you know, bought equity from his mom in order to become the principal owner. Yes, the 49ers have sold off. You know, they've raised a lot of money by selling off, I think it's like 9.7% of the organization. But when they transferred ownership officially over to Jed as the principal owner, the idea was this was a move made, you know, to basically ensure that there was a smooth, you know, the family, it remained in the family. I would imagine, I mean, that, you know, the long-term plan is for Jed to hand it over to, you know, one of his sons or keep it in the family in some way. I don't think that this will impact that. It's an embarrassing thing, but yeah, I don't think it's warrants like this tectonic shift in the 49ers now have to sell. I don't think anybody's calling for that. I think that there will be some discipline that Commissioner Roger Goodell mets out. I think that it could happen sooner than later now because the legal process has run its course. It's over. And he does apply. He is subject to discipline under the NFL's policy on personal conduct. So I would expect a fine. I would expect, you know, maybe even a suspension if he has to stay away from the team for a certain amount of time. But I don't think I would be really surprised that it ends up as, you know, the York ownership and specifically Jed York sells the team. Nobody was talking about that with Robert Kraft. And I think it'll blow over, but it will always be kind of in the back of people's minds, just like it is when people talk about the New England Patriots and Robert Kraft.
3: Yeah, yeah. Wild, wild stuff, man. All right, Matty. We did the big, we did the small, we did everything in between, buddy. And hey, are you going to Australia?
9: Yeah, we were doing so well, and we even finished strong, Murph. We did not blow a 6-run lead in the ninth.
3: Oh man, buddy. You know, it's funny. I'm trying to tell these kids here. I work with all these kids, Matty, and they're talking about how empty it was at the park yesterday. It's like, you don't know empty, brother. We did Candlestick in the 70s and the 80s. And do you follow Dennis Desprat, the old team photographer for the Giants on Facebook?
9: I don't think I
3: do. Oh, you should. He's amazing.

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4: That's across the board. That's everywhere in the stadium for that day.
5: I believe so. Oh boy, Larry didn't throw that asterisk at us.
6: It might be select locations. I don't know.
4: You know, that doesn't happen if the Giants are playing, 625 ball.
5: I don't know about that. Martin, don't underestimate our power here, buddy.
4: All right? Okay, true. Yeah, I don't mean to underestimate.
5: And do you have a Dolly Parton memory on the way out, buddy? What's your Dolly Parton favorite?
4: Oh boy, I don't. I can't say I do, but I have seen the. I've seen the videos of when she just kind of wandered into an Irish pub and started one of the musicians there. It wasn't a busker, but it was somebody inside the pub, recognized her and started playing one of her songs and got her to stand up in a not altogether packed pub somewhere in Ireland and started singing. So that was kind of cool to watch that here in the last few days.
5: As played and detailed extensively on the Murph and Marcus show yesterday. Yes. County Kerry, 1990. Coat of Many Colors. It was awesome. Maddie, you're the best. Great. Have a great time watching nothing tonight. And we'll talk to you next week.
6: Thanks, Matt.
4: Yeah. And next week, I'm trying to think,
5: We won't talk Thursday. To you next week. We won't talk to you next week.
4: Listen to this. Well, no, because I'll land. Okay. I am not going to experience September 3rd, 2026.
5: This is awesome.
4: I'm going to go straight from September 2nd to September 4th.
5: This is incredible,
4: But I will be arriving on the 4th, which is actually the 3rd here, but I don't know what, I think I will be in the air during Murph and Marcus, so I don't think that you will get me next Thursday. So we'll have to figure something out.
5: Okay, hang on. What time do we have you? 8:50 a.m. When it is 8:50 a.m. in California, what time is it in? Are you landing in Melbourne?
4: Yes.
5: Is it a nonstop?
4: I think it. Yes.
5: It is 1:50 a.m. the next day, so yeah, probably not. During our regular time, it's 1:50 a.m. your time, so probably not.
4: Maybe we can, since we're just chatting, I'm sure this is great radio here, maybe we can do it Wednesday the 2nd
5: early
4: 1:50 a.m.
5: You on that, buddy? Yeah. You on that?
6: Considered done.
5: Yeah. Well, I remember this great story go ahead.
4: Oh, I was just going to say, because my flight Wednesday the 2nd is late at night.
5: Okay, maybe we'll do that. 11. But I still want Australia, Maddie. Maybe we'll push you to Friday. In May, you can do Friday, September 4. I don't know. We'll figure it out. There was a story in the great book. David Halberstam wrote a book called The Breaks of the Game about the Portland Trailblazers in the late 70s, one of the seminal sports books of all time. It included the anecdote about a very colorful player named Marvin Bad News Barnes. You remember that guy, Bad News? He was incredibly talented player, but maybe not totally all there in terms of commitment and discipline. They were flying from Indianapolis to Chicago, short flight. And there's a time zone. So they were leaving Indianapolis at like 8 in the morning and getting into Chicago at 7:50 in the morning. You get that? Because it's 7 a.m. in Chicago when they take off. You get that? And he refused to get on the plane. And they said, why? He goes, man, I'm not getting in no time machine. That's what he said. Well, that'll be you, buddy.
4: Here's one on my flight back. I go through Fiji, but it's just like a two-hour delay or a layover. But when I leave Melbourne, I'm leaving at 1:20 p.m. on Saturday the 12th, and I get to SFO at 1:40 p.m. on Saturday the 12th. So that entire trip, Melbourne, Fiji, SFO, is a 20-minute flight.
5: There's some very profound stuff about existence and

0: time and flat circle and meaning of the universe. There's some very deep stuff here. I just can't quite put my finger on it. All I know is that you're going to be in the thick of it, buddy.
1: Matt. I'm sure that'll be the next segment here. I'll listen off the air.
0: Matty, be good. Have a great flight.
2: Thanks, Matt.
1: All right, gentlemen. Thank you so much. I'll talk to you next week.
0: Matt Maiocco, 49ers, Raiders tonight. Not much to see, but we'll still talk about it.
2: Yeah, no time traveling tonight.
0: No, no time traveling. But Sam Warren, a kid who grew up in Marin County and has now risen to become the Raiders writer for The Athletic. So we'll talk a little bit. We still got Raiders fans in the Bay.
2: Yes, we do.
0: I may be sitting near one. He's at 9:30 on the Sports Leader.
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1: Oh, this is good. Good work by young Kyle Haar. Young Kyle Haar, because we've been giving away sticks and Chicago tickets all week. We've never played Chicago this week, but this is all time because this represents every Giants fan, every Giants player, every Giants executive. Do you hear that opening line? Everybody needs a little time away, I heard her say, from each other. I think that's all of us with the Giants right now. This song, the epic ballad from the 80s, Hard to Say I'm Sorry. Hold me now. It's hard for me to say. This is for the Giants.
2: Keep going. Keep going.
1: Do you know this one?
2: No, I don't know this track.
1: Honestly?
2: I don't think so.
1: Kyle Haar. You know this one, right, buddy?
3: Yeah, I feel like I've heard of it. Yeah. After all that
1: we've been through, this is for Giants fans. This is Buster. I will make it up to you. Anyway, we're giving away the tickets right now. 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We're giving away tickets. 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
2: Dude, I was going to say, I feel like pulling out a lighter now. I forgot mine at home. Maybe I can borrow it from the guy that was sparking up a backwood during that ninth inning at Oracle Park.
1: You guys ready for this? Number one, 1982. Number one, bro.
2: Number one.
1: Number one. This was Chicago. Yeah, September. It was 1982, their second number one hit. It's hard for me to say I'm sorry. I got the lyrics wrong. I don't know. You used to put this on mixtapes for the girl you had a crush on.
2: Did you make a lot of mixtapes? After all that
1: we've been through. You guys didn't know this one, huh?
2: No, this was not making
1: anyway,
2: my mixtapes.
1: It's for the Giants.
2: Yeah.
1: That's the point.
2: It's hard to
1: all
2: say
1: right,
2: sorry.
1: We're riffing and having fun, but you found a really cool story.
2: Yeah, apparently it's not that hard for Mark Davis to say sorry. Now, this is a story with the Raiders and 49ers squaring off tonight. We were talking about earlier in the show how Greg Papa is back working with NBC Sports Bay Area. And our good friend Sam Gordon, who's also now working out in Las Vegas, wrote a really good story in an article about how Mark Davis reached out to Greg Papa. And it sounds like they've kind of restored their relationship.
1: That's awesome. That's fantastic. I mean, we knew there was a little bit of, not a little bit, there was a breakup.
2: Yes, there was.
1: There was a breakup. And, you know, got it. You know, boy, it was complicated because it had to do with Al, Greg's relationship with Al, yes, and Mark being Al's son, et cetera, et cetera, et cetera. All that's very complicated and sticky. But this is what happens, man. This is good. This says a lot about Mark Davis.
2: Yes, this says a lot. And good on Mark Davis for reaching out via text to Greg Papa. He's already offered him the opportunity when Papa's healthy to come and light the Al Davis torch.
1: Oh, my gosh.
2: At Allegiant Stadium. So, yeah, this story really warms my heart because we know how much Papa loves Al Davis and the Davis
1: family. As a Raider fan, if G Papa's up there, will you get a little...
2: I might shed a tear, dude.
1: You get the goosebumps?
2: Do it. Yeah, yeah, without question. People know like how much I love Greg Papa, and he's a huge reason why I'm even working in radio.
1: He calls you his boo thing.
2: Little boo thing. Yeah, uh-huh.
1: And you let him.
2: Yeah, of course. It's Greg Papa. Papa can call me whatever the hell he wants.
1: He is one of the great figures. Right?
2: He's my favorite broadcaster of all time. He's one of my favorite people in general on this planet. Like, I've told the story a million times as a kid, back when Raider games were blacked out because they were so bad. The only way I could digest Raiders games was through the voice of Greg Papa. So he really launched my love for the Raiders and for radio and what he does. So, yeah, this story really warms my heart to see them kind of mend and fix that relationship. After I was standing on the sideline just a couple years ago at 49er Raider joint practice up in Las Vegas, and Papa couldn't even get on the practice field. And you could see the effect it took on him emotionally to not still be considered a part of the Raider family. Of course, we're all excited that he's working with the 49ers in this capacity and so on and so forth. But yeah, this put a smile on my face reading this article.
1: Great story. Glad you brought it up. And props to Mark Davis for being generous of spirit. And go G Pop go.
2: Hell yeah.
1: He's here.
2: Love you,
1: he's
2: Pop.
1: There. He's every blank and wear. All right, guys. Only Kyle gets. Kyle, did you know that we're the only Ted Lasso guys in the building? Do you know that?
3: Well, isn't Copes a big...
1: Oh, yeah, Copes. Yeah. He's in the afternoons. I don't see him. No Curly, no Boucher, no JV, yesterday Vigilante. So I texted, I've been checking in with Greg on occasion, you know, seeing how he's doing and hearing the news that he's going to be back on TV. And he already did a pod with the Mayokos, right? Mayoko
2: yeah,
1: and Jennifer Lee?
2: Yeah, uh-huh, just popped up on YouTube.
1: I said to him, I said, go G Pop Go. And he wrote back, he's here, he's there. He's every blank and wear. You know that.
3: Oh, yeah.
1: Roy Kent.
3: Classic.
1: All right. Sam Warren of The Athletic, talking Raiders. You get excited, Marcus. Why don't you ask some questions?
2: Oh, I'm going to ask a lot of
1: questions. Next on The Sports Leader.
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2: Marcus Boucher's favorite segment is now. We're talking Raider football. Raiders 49ers tonight, 5 o'clock. And that's just a precursor to November 8th when the Raiders will make their first return to the Bay Area in the regular season since they left Oakland, man. It's going to be a big deal. But tonight it'll be fun to see those two unis out there, even if it is mostly a battle for back-end rosters. Let's talk about it with a local kid. Grew up out in Marin County, and I met him when he was still a high school kid, and he was like, "Hey, old man, can you show me the way?" I was like, "No, I can't. Get out of my face." His name's Sam Warren, of course, Redwood High School grad. We'll forgive him. Played football at Syracuse and has now risen through the ranks to become the Raiders writer at The Athletic. So, well done, Sam. Congrats on the gig, and welcome back to the local airwaves. How you doing, kid?
3: Yeah, what up, Sam?
4: Thanks, Mark. Thanks, Murph. Yeah, it's been awesome. I've been on the Raiders beat now since April, and it's a really exciting time to be covering this team.
2: Are you experiencing the Raider mystique? I mean, old Al used to be pretty hostile to the media. I don't know if Mark's carrying on that tradition.
4: They've been pretty friendly so far. Haven't run into many issues. We've just had to deal with Clint Kubiak not giving away a whole ton of information, but that's always a good thing and a sign of a competent head coach.
3: Yeah, and Sam, it seems like the Raider culture might be changing a little bit, definitely with the quarterbacks that they have in the QB room. What's it like being for you to cover that dynamic between Fernando Mendoza and Kirk Cousins?
4: Yeah, it's been awesome so far. Both Kirk and Fernando have been great with the media, and it's really clear that they're going to be a really solid partnership between Kirk still having a ton of passion for the game, being a guy that Fernando can really learn from, and Fernando just kind of bringing some youthful energy into it and really being passionate about his preparation and really being excited to be in the NFL.
2: Yeah, I mean, you've got to just know, like, how Fernando is almost like a celebrity in terms of, well, first, he's a national champion and a Heisman Trophy winner, but he's gone just viral everywhere for the way he behaves, the way he talks. I mean, you've covered the Houston Texans. You've been around a little bit. Is he unlike anybody you've met in an NFL locker room?
4: Yeah, absolutely. I mean, he'll take a pause and he'll be very thoughtful with his answers. And that's really helpful as a journalist, because it's clear that he's very deliberate with how he wants to come off. And I don't think that's not genuine at all. I think he just wants to formally articulate his point. And it's really awesome to see how much thought he goes into giving back answers. And it's just really somebody that really kind of focuses on his preparation and everything that goes into being an NFL quarterback.
3: Sam, I know that one of the storylines surrounding Fernando Mendoza this preseason has been getting him under center to get more reps, something that he rarely did at Indiana. So talk to us about that development and what you've been seeing from him maybe getting under center in this Clint Kubiak system.
4: Yeah, it was definitely a little bit rocky to start when we saw him go out there in the spring during kind of rookie minicamp and OTAs, and that was a big focus for the team, trying to get him comfortable with being under center. But throughout this training camp, everything that we've seen and everything that we've heard is that he's gotten really comfortable talking to his two centers, Tyler Linderbaum and Jordan Meredith. Both those guys have said they found no issues with him playing under center. And then you see him in the preseason games. I think in his first game against the Cardinals, you see him drop back, make a play action pass, throw it over the middle through like three defenders to Malik Benson. So it's clear that he has the talent to play under center. I think it's just more of a getting more reps and comfortability thing that they're really focused on.
2: It's such a focus on quarterback with Fernando and Kirk Cousins, but we got to talk about the other huge story of the offseason. They traded Max Crosby.
3: Not so fast.
2: Yeah. Then he turned around and they untraded Max Crosby. From what I can tell from afar, most of his attitude has been like, "I'm a Raider for life," and all that. Then there was a thought that they were going to trade him again. Can you just catch us up to speed? What's the Max Crosby situation?
4: Yeah, so I think Max came back, and obviously there was a little bit of, a little bit of disjointedness as you can't really blame that with the guy coming back after being traded. But he comes back into the building. I think Clint Kubiak wanted him to be there. How could you not when he's one of the top pass rushers in the game? And Max has really kind of just bought into what the vision under Clint Kubiak and John Spytek is. So I think he's happy with the offseason moves that have been made. I think the big thing is how he kind of responds to the early part of the season. If, you know, because one of the things was, you know, Max is a guy that's been on pretty bad teams throughout his career, hasn't seen a whole ton of success. So wanted to, while he's still in his prime, get out there, have a chance to compete. If the Raiders aren't doing too great at the start, we'll see how he responds to that. But I think he's happy now with kind of the clean slate going into this new season with a new head coach, new regime.
3: Even with Max Crosby on the field the last couple of seasons, the Raiders have ranked 25th overall defensively 2024 and 2025. But you mentioned some of those offseason moves. Two of my favorite moves of the offseason was bringing in N'Kobe Dean and Quay Walker. Is there more optimism now that the Raiders defense maybe will be able to turn around this season with those additions?
4: Yeah, we'll see. I think Rob Leonard is doing some really creative stuff with those two guys. N'Kobe is really going to be that kind of field general in the middle. And then I think Rob Leonard described Quay Walker as like an avatar, as a guy that's a huge off-ball linebacker that they can kind of play everywhere. He's good in pass coverage. He's good against the run. He's good, you know, commanding a defense from the middle. So it'll be really interesting to see how they kind of use those two guys as kind of the quarterbacks of the defense. And, yeah, and when you add two linebackers of that caliber, I don't really know how they can't improve defensively.
2: Sam, let's go big picture. You mentioned Clint Kubiak. Tell us about him. I mean, you know, he's obviously he leaves the Seahawks, which is good for the 49ers. You know, and you said he's tight with information. What else? What's the culture?
4: Yeah, I think he's all ball. That's what we've heard from all the players. That's what we've seen out there on the field. That's what we've perceived from his responses in our sessions with the media. But yeah, he's a guy that's really kind of bringing order to a Raiders franchise that really hasn't had any over the past few seasons. He's a guy that has tried to keep things, keep everybody accountable. I think we saw that when he suspended Kirk Cousins and Max Crosby from practice when they got in a fight a little bit. So he's not a guy. He's a guy that's not afraid to kind of lay down the law. And I think that was a big thing to see for this Raiders team, because when Clint was hired, the big thing was, he's this, you know, genius offensive mind, but how is he going to control a team? And so far, that's been really positive returns in terms of his leadership and everything.
3: Sam, last question for me is just a check-in on Ashton Jeanty, who I know was left the field the other day with an ankle injury. Any update on his timeline and what his status might be for week one?
4: Yeah, so what we know from Clint Kubiak is that he's quote-unquote on the mend. That's all he was going to – all the information he was going to give away to us when we asked about him on Tuesday. But we'll see when the official roster comes out on Sunday, where he lands, whether he's an IR candidate or if he's a guy that's on the active roster. I think that'll be very telling about his status. And but I think the thing is that they're really positive about his backup rookie, Mike Washington Jr. He's a guy that's really flashed in the training camp and preseason stuff. So it'll be really interesting to see how he is utilized, especially with Ashton coming back from that injury, if he's getting more reps as Ashton kind of gets on the mend and gets more acclimated to playing again.
2: And then finally, the biggest picture question, Tom Brady. What's the role? Have you had any interactions with him? What do you guys hear off the record about how is he running the show?
4: Yeah, so what we do know is that Tom has definitely been way more in the building this year. I think it's obvious that since he bought into the team, he hasn't been too much of a fan of the results on the field. So I think he's really taken an active approach in bringing Mendoza into the fold, kind of hand-selecting Clint Kubiak as the head coach. Being able to bring Clint Kubiak in as the head coach is kind of the top coach on the market after firing so many coaches after a year in the recent season. So I think that was a big win for the team. But yeah, it's obvious that he's more in the building. We see him more out there at practices. He was at the both preseason games and at the joint practice with the Texans last week. So he's definitely getting more involved on the team side of things. I think him and John Spicek is an important brain trust for the team. And when you have a Super Bowl winning quarterback and a guy of his status with the knowledge of the game that he has, I don't really see how that can be really a negative to have a guy that's weighing in and getting involved in team stuff.
2: Oh, you don't see it as a negative, Sam? I'm sitting next to a guy who might see it as a negative. Have you heard from Raiders fans that cannot cannot come to grips with the guy who represents one of the worst moments in franchise history running their team?
3: Yeah, people don't forget, Sam.
4: Absolutely. You know, it's definitely a unique disparity. But when you have a guy like that who's now trying to turn the team around and be on your side, and a guy that has the history of success that he does, maybe at some point you have to put the tuck rule behind you.
2: Oh, he said it. He said the tuck rule.
3: Yeah, win me a Super Bowl. Maybe I'll forget, Tom.
2: And the final question is, how are you emotionally handling the fact that Tam has beaten Redwood three straight years in football?
4: We'll see. I believe in Alan Talley. Like we talked about last year when we were in the – when I was, you know, controlling the Redwood Giants, we definitely went out and we beat the Tam Tam Hawks. So I have belief in my former head coach, and I think they're gonna turn things around and take home the trophy.
2: And how's Vegas treating a Marin kid? Not that beautiful Kent Field sunshine and temperate weather. How's Vegas treating you? That heat?
4: Yeah, so it's definitely a different heat. Being, you know, back in Houston the past 2 years, and now being out in the desert, difference between the humidity and the desert heat. But yeah, it's been fun so far. Really enjoying the fan base out here. Really enjoying the community, and looking forward to a fun season out here.
2: Have you seen a residency like Celine Dion or Gwen Stefani or whoever? Have you done one of those?
4: I'm planning to go to the Sphere show when Metallica play in October. So that'll be a big highlight for me this year.
2: All right. We're all up to speed. Well, keep your phone on. We'll talk to you for sure the week of November 8 when the Raiders come back up here to the Bay. So keep doing your thing. Great job on your career so far. And we'll read you in The Athletic, Sam. Thank you.
3: Yeah, thanks, Sam.
4: Thanks for having me on, guys. There he is.
2: That's Sam Warren, a local kid who's risen through the ranks and now is the Raiders athletic writer. I mean, big job for you, buddy.
3: That's huge.
2: Yeah. And Max Crosby's back. Mm-hmm. It's funny. I look from afar and I'm like, Tom Brady, you know, what does a former player know about running an organization? Then I was like, oh, wait, there's a baseball team here.
3: Don't forget about them.
2: Are you feeling a little, I mean, I know you've just been resistant to Tom Brady. And I understand. But now the leather pants thing? You see all that?
3: Leather pants.
2: Oh, you missed that?
3: No, I missed these pants.
2: Kyle, did you see that?
3: Tom's got leather pants.
2: Oh, he did it. Yo, he's on the cover of GQ. God. Curly saw it.
3: I don't need to see
2: he's
3: that.
2: He's getting roasted.
3: Oh.
2: He's getting roasted. The big discussion is, when can a man wear leather pants? And the answer, I heard from a guy driving in, my guy Babs on Sirius, said pretty much only a shirtless David Lee Roth in 1981.
3: Yeah, if you're not a wear rock leather star, pants. You should probably stay away from the leather pants.
2: Well, that's your guy.
3: Have you ever worn leather pants?
2: Well, I actually have a funny story about that, but we're up.
3: Oh, man. He looks ridiculous.
2: You just saw it.
3: Yeah, he looks awful.
2: You just saw it. Look at Marcus's laugh. That's your guy, buddy.
3: That's not my guy.
2: That's your guy.
3: I told you, I'm treating him like the stepdad that I don't like, and until he buys me a new bike for Christmas, a.k.a. a Super Bowl, he'll never have my love.
2: I'm going to go ahead and say that maybe Al wore him. Al might have worn him back in the day.
3: Yeah, but Al could pull them off.
2: He could.
3: Yeah.
2: 100%.
3: That's Al.
2: What are you going to say about my pants?
3: Oh, dude.
2: Your West Coast pansy?
3: Yeah, try telling Al that Tom Brady's running the team now.
2: Oof.
3: Yeah, you think I'm upset.
2: Hey, we just praised the Raiders for Mark Davis reaching out to Greg Papa.
3: We did. Good on Mark Davis for restoring that relationship with Greg Papa.
2: We'll end on a positive note.
3: Yes, we will.
2: All right. Be positive, bro. Come on, help me out.
3: Yeah, I got you. I got you, Murph. I got you this morning. Where is it?
5: Be positive, bro.
2: Thank you, dude. You know the backstory on that Be Positive, Bro soundbite? It's the best. A gal hired Mark McGrath, the front man from Sugar Ray. Every morning there's a halo. And she said, I need to break up with my boyfriend. Can I hire you as a cameo to break up? Dude, this video was insane. He's like, yo, you know, Jordan, I'm here representing Kaylee. He's like, dude, you know what? She loves you, bro, but it's just not working out. She wants to go in a different direction. There's no bad blood. He goes, be positive, bro.
5: Be positive, bro.
2: It was incredible. She hired Mark McGrath to break up with him. And he was like, yeah, dude, it's all good. You're going to be okay. He's like, she loves you. It's just time for a change. He goes, I just want you to be positive, bro.
5: Be positive, bro.
2: True story.
3: Yeah.
2: You think I'm making that up?
3: No, you're not wrong.
2: I ain't making that up.
3: It's hard to believe that people are hiring people on Cameo to break up with each other.
2: Be positive, bro.
5: Be positive, bro.
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3: Oh.
2: And he walks with the clipboard, and you're like, what's on that clipboard? He's like, I don't know.
4: Nothing good.
2: Yes. What do you got, buddy?
4: Nothing good. 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We talked about Carson Wisenhunt the other day with his torn UCL. He is headed towards Tommy John surgery, and the Giants officially transferred him over to the 60-day injured list. Now we have an update on Adrian Hauser, who also left the game early on back-to-back days. He's been placed on the 15-day injured list with right forearm strain. So we'll see if that leads to maybe a potential bigger injury for Adrian Hauser. And that was our Stanford Healthcare Health Report, sponsored by Stanford Healthcare.
2: You didn't put me on your Stanford Healthcare Report.
4: Oh, yeah. You've been banged up.
2: Yeah. Although today I coughed a lot less than I thought I was going to. So who knows? Maybe. Are we starting to maybe come out of it? I don't know. By the way, a lot of people checking in on leather pants. 415, Lenny left off the obvious. Lenny Kravitz. He can pull them off for sure. 707 for my generation, Eddie Murphy and Raw wore the red leather pants. Totally. 1,000%.
4: Yeah, well, it definitely feels like leather pants in general are more of your generation.
2: Yeah, 707 right? Said, I believe every member of Judas Priest, both past and present, wore leather pants. I saw him at the 83 US Festival in 90-degree weather wearing leather pants. So, yeah, very, very good. Enjoyed the leather pants thought. That was for Tom Brady, Marcus's guy.
4: No.
2: All right, what did we learn today?
4: Not my
2: I think
4: guy.
2: It was Marcus who
1: the
2: learned.
1: Ladies want to know.
5: Yeah. 40 minutes and a ham sandwich. Can I get an amen?
4: Amen.
1: What did Waterboy learn today?
6: Yo, what's going on? Ooh. Is it Mark?
2: Ooh, this is a good one. We were talking about what we did learn today, and I was telling you how I was in the car all day going to high school sporting events now. Shout out Rory making his debut in the high school scene yesterday. Tough loss, but hey, this is exciting to get out there. We drove out there listening to the unbelievable game. Unbelievable. Inching through rush hour traffic listening to the game. And I said to you, it's something special to be with a family stuck in traffic listening to that game. And I said, contrast that with when we drove home. There was no traffic. I was flying home and I was bumping soft rock like AC. And I said, what made the only thing got me out of the Giants funk was some George Benson. I said, Marcus, you know this one, right? Oh, dude. I said, you know this one, right? And Marcus said he did not know it.
4: No.
2: What did he learn today? You learned today that your cookout playlist definitely is adding George Benson's Let Me Love You One More Time.
4: No questions asked.
2: Do I need to start? Do I need to start shimmying? There you go. Kyle, just hit your cookout playlist, brother. Yeah?
7: Oh, it's there. It's on cue.
4: Dude, I might just have Kyle like play this as I walk out of the studio today.
2: This is some of my favorite stuff in the world. It's what I live
4: good,
2: for. Is the

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1: One more time,
0: Murph. We'll call it a win. But George Benson, how about that picture?
1: Oh, dude.
0: The album cover?
1: Yeah. I mean, with a look like that, he is getting loved one more time.
0: I think he's relaxed because I think he knows he's going to have company tonight. Absolutely. He's going to have company tonight, yeah. There was almost a joke there about...
1: Yeah, I thought about it, too.
2: I'm not going to make that joke. I'm not going to do it.
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10: What's happening? Thanks for joining us, Fair and Biased Radio, for your entertainment value over the next 4 hours. I'm not going to lie to you, we have a hell of a show. 20 minutes from now, I think it is time. What is it time for? I'll tell you that in 20 minutes, but it is time. In fact, it might be overdue. I haven't done one of these yet. We got to do it. 20 minutes away. But we give you the three things you absolutely positively have to know right now. Three things. We'll get to that momentarily. With fun sound, Jacob is producing the program today. I'm your friend, John Lund. Thank you, thank you, thank you. However you were listening, could be on the Blowtorch on 680 AM, 104.5 FM. We've got a stream. We've got an app. We do have a YouTube page. I'm in a different studio today, so you can see my shiny, clean face close up and personal, which is probably not a good thing. But we will have a poll question today in the third segment of the program. That's at about 40 minutes or so past the hour. So yesterday we did Most Beloved because Dolly Parton had passed away. So we drilled all the way down to Most Beloved Bay Area athlete. Willie Mays won in a landslide. Today we decided that we would go the exact opposite. So we're going to go the Red Arse. And it's a big list. And by the way, you can hit us up on the text line any old time because we always seem to get, I think we usually get three of four right on the big poll, and then everybody goes, oh, like yesterday we took Steve Young as beloved on as the fourth option over Joe Montana. People lost their mind. It was great. We had great response on that one as well. So the Golden State Lumber and Showroom text line, if you have a Red Arse, Bay Area Red Arse, which is basically somebody who's just, you know, your Draymonds, your Nellies, your Barry Bonds, your Will Clarks. You know, there's others on the list, but people who, you know, they just, Jeff Kent, you know, the people that just, you know, they're passionate. We call them a red arse. And, so, give us your thoughts on that. I have four in mind, but if you give me a better one, believe me, it's not exactly a democracy around here, but I'll take suggestions. I'm not closed off to that kind of thing, you know, so hit me up on the text line, Golden State Lumber and Showroom text line, and get this in your phone as well at 415-808-KMBR, 415-808-5627. If you want to call the show, I think I will give you compelling things to talk about today because we have a ton. All right, before the three things, one other quick thing. Today is National Burger Day, so that's a big debate. So go have a burger at lunch, and everybody wants to debate the chain burgers, and that's fine. We can do that, you know, In-N-Out or whatever. I think that we played something the other day, Puka Nacua likes McDonald's. That's not my jam, but whatever. To each their own. You live your life. You be you. You do what you need to do to be a productive member of society. You know what the best burgers are, in my humble opinion? It's just like, it's kind of the same thing with tacos. Like, you find some hole-in-the-wall place, and I don't know why, but a place will just give a vibe, and you'll just know. Like, you'll look at it, and you'll just think to yourself, you know, it's usually like some hole-in-the-wall bar or something like that, and you're like, I bet they have good burgers. I remember I was skiing one time, and I was in Colorado, and we got to the bottom, and we were driving home, and we got to, like, the bottom of the canyon, and we looked over, and there was a place, and they were advertising garlic burgers, and we were like, man, I don't know why that sounds so good, and it does. And you walk in, and it's just this hole in the wall, and they're frying up burgers, and it was and we nailed it. Like, sometimes you miss, sometimes you hit, but that's kind of the thing. Like I said, with tacos, burgers, things like that, you just kind of have a vibe about it. And you walk in and you're like, oh my God. So anyway, we'll talk burgers today. It is National Burger Day. Go out and have yourself one for lunch or something. It's absolutely great. So a lot of stuff on the board today, but let's get it going. We got three things you absolutely positively have to know. Let's do it right now.
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6: Fair and Bias gives you three things you need to know right now. Number one.
10: There is blowing a game, and then there's doing what the Giants did last night. This was all over social media today. The Giants were 2,208-0. 2,208-0. And if you don't know this, then impress all your friends with it today. That's all time in leading by 6-plus runs in the ninth inning before yesterday's loss to the Reds. Their 11th loss when leading in the ninth inning this season, the most in Major League Baseball. Eight blown leads in the ninth inning leads as well. So again, the big number there is the rest of the stuff, blah, blah, blah. But 2,208-0 when leading by 6 or more runs. They were up 9-3. They lose 10-9. Another stat that can blow your mind and impress your friends. Giants are now 7-73-1 since 1974, playoffs included, when leading by 6-plus in the ninth as well. The Reds hadn't won a game in which they trailed going into the ninth by 6 or more runs since 1974. Not good. Here's the final call right here on KNVR.
11: As Pagan delivers. And a splitter strikes him out swinging. That one just was the prototype of the splitter tumbling down and ending up well down below the knees. And for the Giants, the chance to sweep a three-game series disappears. They were just three outs away from doing it with a six-run lead, and they could not do it.
10: That's about as speechless as you're ever going to hear John Miller. John Miller is, I was going to say, never speechless, and he wasn't exactly speechless there, like he said something. But he normally can spin even the most negative into a positive, or at least, you know, something where you kind of chuckle a little bit. Like, even he was like, "Whoa?" And we've got even more a little bit later on in the show. Love to get your thoughts. I'm not giving it enough oomph or emphasis. It's a blown lead, but what would you call this? What term would you use here? The Golden State Lumber and Showroom text line. I'll steal it from you, but I will give you full credit. What would you call last night exactly? And I can't use profanity on the air, though I'd love to. Here is Tony Vitello, who got thrown out of that game very early, getting in a little kerfuffle with the home plate umpire. Here he is when asked the question about the biggest blown lead in franchise history.
12: I think this is the largest blown lead in the ninth inning in franchise history, and that's the entire franchise. How do you come back from a loss like this?
13: Come back tomorrow and win. Compete against a team that we haven't been very good against all year long. And, you know, a good example late in the game by one of our guys. If you don't like something or you're frustrated, then turn it into determination.
10: That's fine. Look, I'm not here to overassess what Tony Vitello at this point of the season says. I think we're at 29 games, 28, 30, whatever it is. It's, you know, the lineup yesterday was laughable. I think that I had John Chea on the show yesterday, who's absolutely great from the SF Standard. He's one of the best around, locally and nationally, and he called it a hangover lineup. He referenced yesterday, if you weren't with the show, what's wrong with you? But he referenced 2012, in which, you know, they this is crazy. They've done this before. They actually won a division. And everybody parties, and then, you know, it's a bunch of who's that guy? But at least you would know some of those guys. And look, Jonah Cox hits a home run, and Rafi Devers was great, but it's atrocious. I mean, again, I've got to come up with a better word than this. This is my job, but I'm leaning on you on this one. I'm not ripping Tony Vitello for not basically saying this is a joke, this is ridiculous, this can't happen. Like, I think a lot of managers would have said that. I think he's to the point where it's almost like, you know, when you have a tragic situation, this isn't tragic, it's embarrassing. But Tony Vitello's almost cried out, if you know what I'm talking about. Like, what else do you want me to say? But that one's pretty bad. That one's pretty bad. And not that Buster and Posey needed any more help, but, you know, we've talked over the last couple of weeks who's most to blame here. And I give you a ton of credit. I'm giving you my biggest golf clap right now, which is a couple of weeks ago when I said, well, isn't this all on Tony Vitello? You said, no, it's not. And you snapped back and you said it's on the bullpen. Well, clearly last night and yesterday it was on the bullpen. We're going to talk more about this
9: I'm not compelled to talk a ton of Giants right now because I think you have to earn your way onto the show, but this demands more discussion, and we'll do that in just a few minutes. Number two, unfortunately for Jed York, this thing just will not go away. It's like, will the news cycle please move? Will someone else do something dumber than me? Well, nope, they won't. And now TMZ does what TMZ does, and they posted the Jed York video. Here's just a small snippet. This isn't Jed at all. This is the police officers afterwards, and it just reiterates to you just how dumb of a thing this was. This is after they had put him in the back of the police car, and this is just two police officers talking after they caught Jed in this not so great situation.
14: That was super easy, despite doing a circle here.
15: You got more cash in the vault, dude. You got cash.
14: Yeah, he does. He's a real estate guy. He's got all the money. Wow, it's crazy the people that do this.
15: Right.
14: Like they could do whatever they want. Like they could do other things. They could go other ways, but it's wild.
9: Clearly, what he's suggesting is, I don't know, you could call an escort, you could do all these things. I'm not saying that that's better, but it's certainly smarter. It's just not going away. It's embarrassing. There's owners meetings going on right now. Clearly, he's not going to go to those owners meetings. He's just got to let it blow over, and you know it. It's unbelievable that this just continues. I think this might be the final thing when you post the footage. It's I don't know. I'd even call it sad. I mean, it's embarrassing for him and all the other things that we've talked about. But when you watch it, you're just like, oh my God, how could this dude put himself in this situation? It's just unbelievable. So anyway, that is the latest with that. And finally, the 49ers are playing the last preseason game. Remember a couple weeks ago, I think I might have done this. I might have actually defended preseason football, but now you just can't. You're amped up and you're ready, and they're going to Australia. I think Holder, check me on this, because I said 8 days yesterday. I think it's 6 days, so I was wrong yesterday, I might add, but I think it's 6 days until they head off to Australia. And I heard Matt Maiocco with the morning show this morning with Murph and Marcus, and he brought up a great point, which is don't watch the football. He's not saying don't watch the football game. He's saying don't watch the football because he said nobody's going to be playing. They don't want to get anybody hurt, obviously, and they've already got a huge list of hurt people. But he said really where the game is, or where these guys are going to make a team or not make a team, the interior of the defensive line is big. The interior of the offensive line is big. So there's special teams. You know, he was mentioning Jacob Cowing. Just because he had an 83-yard punt return doesn't mean he makes the team. But so everybody's got all their projections out. But it's the Raiders, it's the Niners, but it's not really the Raiders. The Niners and fans are looking at this going, please, please, please, please, please, could we just get to the regular season? Here's Kyle Shanahan reiterating all of that. Not many starters are going to play.
16: Kyle, what's the plan for the final preseason game as far as how much the starters will play, if they play at all?
17: I don't think you'll see many starters. We just don't have enough time as we usually do, so I'll be surprised if any of them are out there. There might be a couple, but it'll be closer to how week one was.
9: All right, so there you go. So I know you'll watch because you're a football fan, and it's the Niners, and we'll have pregame for you and postgame for you. And I believe Tim was telling me this earlier. Jacob is in for Tim today. Tim produces the show. Jacob, am I right in this that it's not on KBR because we have Giants baseball, but I think that he and Adam are doing the show from his apartment. I think it's Tim's apartment in the city. That's what I was told.
18: That is correct. I think they have a sleepover going on, too.
9: So anyway, there you go. We will still have pregame. It will still be broadcast. It's just from Tim's apartment. And I don't mean that in like it's an easy bake oven and you're only going to hear it if you live by Tim's apartment. It's going to be booming out.

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4: Now the pitch. There's a high, towering drive deep into left field and a grand slam. It's a one-run game. The Giants, who led 9-3 coming into the inning. And after the leadoff homer by Rodriguez, then a ground ball single, wild pitches, and two walks. As if to illustrate why you don't give that stuff away.
5: Oh, John, poor John. Poor whole broadcast crew. They're doing the hell of a job. Mike Kruko deserves better, people. I don't love doing this. I'm going to do this in just a minute. I don't love doing this. I'll tell you what it is in a minute. But I asked you, I gave you a homework assignment over the break, and you absolutely crushed it, as you always do. It is Fair and Biased Radio. Thank you, thank you, thank you for hanging out with us. I'm your friend, John Lund. Jacob is producing the program. You're going to hear him on the show as well. The Golden State Lumber and Showroom text line is open, as is the UMA guest line. They are both the same. Take your choice at 415-808-KMBR, 415-808-5627. I told you. Name yesterday's game. I just said, I think I might have called it a disappointment, or I don't know. It wasn't nearly strong enough, and you came through on the text line with flying colors. Let me see here. The no-closer bulldozer. They, 619 said they yorked it. I don't know what he's talking about. Clown show, train wreck. I love train wreck. Train wreck is an oldie, but a goodie. Unbelievable heartbreak. What else would we say? Choke job. That's pretty good. Typical of the 2026 Giants. Ouch. That one hurts. Collapse. That's a good word. Very nicely done. Very nice. What else do we got? 831 says, is London an interrogation room? I am not in an interrogation room. And in the first segment, if you're on YouTube, in the first segment of the show, all you could see was the top of my forehead. We've gotten that figured out. We've gotten that fixed. I'm not in a cleaning closet. What else do we have? Interrogation room. All these different. That's hilarious. Very nice. All right. Thank you for that. Keep them coming. Again, either it is you're going to call us, you're going to text us, 415-808-KMBR. All right. I don't love doing this. I don't love doing this, but it's a perfect time, really, to do this. Okay, so the Giants are just trying to play out the string. I understand. We looked at the lineup. You're not expecting a whole lot. I understand that. But as a fan right now, all you're trying to do is say, can you just give us a little hope for next year? Can you put somebody out there? Can you bring somebody up here? Can somebody give me some hope? Now, we know Bryce Eldridge is up here. That's cool. Rafael Devers, give him a ton of credit. If you criticized him earlier in the season, you got to take that all back. He's been amazing. We can all change our opinion. It's new information. You don't have to stick to an opinion that you had a month or two or three ago. There's new information. Logan Webb's doing the best he can. He's here. Devers is here. And Bryce Eldridge gives you a little bit of hope for the future. Other than that, the Giants give you nothing. They can't even finish off a season in which all you're trying to do as a fan is go to the ballpark, soak up some sun. It's an amazing place to go, have a dog, have a beer, have a good time, and just not see incompetent baseball. And you're just looking for a flash for the future. Can Jonah Cox show you something, or whomever the player may be? That's all you're trying to do. Play out the string. You understand. But it's getting to the point where they can't even do that. And you start looking at the big picture of this thing, like, okay, 10, 12, and 14. All right, let's bury that for just a second. 12, 13 years ago. I love that the Giants keep bringing those guys out and trotting them out, and they're trying to basically say, hey, don't look over here, look over here. Don't look behind that. Don't look behind that. That's the current Giants. Look over here, look over here, look over here. Look at. And they're waving their arms up and down. Look, we just brought back this guy and this guy and this guy. There's nothing wrong with that. The Giants do an unbelievable job of that. Maybe better than any other team in baseball. But now I start looking deeper into the whole thing, and it's like, who have they developed since then? Logan Webb? That's awesome. What star position player have they? By the way, for everybody who keeps talking about their prospects, their top five are 17, 19, 18, 21, and 20. The projection on those players, if you go to Baseball America, they're coming here in 29, 30, 28, 28, and 20. So at least two seasons away. Oh boy, here they come. They're the most underachieving franchise in Major League Baseball. That's just what it is. They have a 406 winning percentage, which is 66 and 96. The only times they were worse since moving here in 1958, they had a 395 in 17. They had a 383 in 85. They had a 407 in 1984. So basically two seasons of just garbage. And then 2017. They got in the playoffs in 16 and 21. They haven't won a series since 14. And this is not the Minnesota Twins. This is not a team that does not have the resources. It's the largest single city with baseball in the major leagues. New York's got two teams. LA's got two teams. Chicago's got two teams. Then there's San Francisco with just one. They should be up, at least to me. Okay, even if we didn't say put them up with the Dodgers. I get it. And the Dodgers may fall. That might be a house of cards. But the next group right now, the best team beyond the Dodgers is the Brewers, and they might beat them. Okay, even if you're being nice and said, okay, the Giants don't belong there. Is there any question whatsoever that the next group of teams, at least in my mind, the Cubs, the Phillies, the Braves, shouldn't they be up with them? I mean, they've got the type of resources to have that type of a team. They seemingly finish 81 and 81 every single year. They don't go to the playoffs anymore, but yet, and I don't want to advocate for fans not to go to the ballpark because it's such a beautiful ballpark. And I'm sorry to have to say this, but if you keep going to the ballpark and put 35,000 in the seats, it's kind of like going to a restaurant who's serving horse meat and they keep telling you, we're really going to bring in nice steaks. We're going to bring in Wagyu, but you just got to keep going through this horse meat phase. And if you go through the horse meat phase, then we're going to bring in Wagyu at some point and it's going to be really good. But keep supporting us. Keep supporting us. This horse meat sure is chewy. I mean, just look at it. It's inexplicable for a team with this kind of resources to be this bad year after year after year after year. And I was there in 2021, just like you. I don't know how they won 107 games. I don't know. But outside of that 107 games, it's 68 wins or 72 wins or 74 wins or 80 wins, 82 wins in the strike year or lockout year or whatever, 50 games or 29 and 31. Oh, we were so close. Keep coming back and eating that horse meat. We'll get Wagyu one day. Okay, you're not the Dodgers. I'll give you that. You're not even the Brewers. I'll give you that. But that next group, and I'm not specifically calling out Buster Posey because I don't think he's been here long enough. It's just been ineptitude ever since 14, and the Giants, and look, to their credit, and these guys are all awesome guys and nice guys and fun guys, and they're all, you know, they're on the pregame and the postgame, and we get to see them a ton, and they keep coming back, and they keep finding reasons to bring them back, and they're going to put them on the wall, and they're going to celebrate this team and that team and everything else, and it's all to distract you from the fact that a team that has the type of resources that the Giants have is crap year after year after year. Since they last won the World Series, they've developed too. Logan Webb has been developed. You might have a young superstar right now on your team. That is awesome. Bryce Eldridge, that's great. Where else and who else? And their intentions are good. I mean, the fact that, I'll admit this. When they brought in Willy Adames, I'm like, oh my God, they brought in a bat, somebody who can hit. That's a great signing. Devers, I have no issue whatsoever. I do that trade 10 times out of 10. Absolutely fine with it. Kyle Harrison's doing what he's doing. That's what a trade is supposed to do. Now he's doing it on the Brewers, but still, that's what, when you get a player of Devers quality, you're going to give something up. Oh my God, how could they give up Harrison? It's fine. Rafael Devers is going to be around here a long time. John Shea joined us yesterday and was talking about, he doesn't talk to the media a lot, but he's a leader in the clubhouse. I'm cool with Devers. Well done, Buster Posey. Well done. But as we sit right now, all this development of all these players, and again, I'm not going to say this is Buster's fault. This is on Farhan. This is on a bunch of people. This is not one thing. When you slide to these depths, and it's just kind of an exclamation point of what yesterday was, and I get it. They're just playing out the string. The lineup wasn't a normal lineup. I get it. The bullpen is, you know, I understand all those things. But if I'm a Giants fan and I see that yesterday, not even just going to the game, it's like, my God, man, we're going on like 12, 13 years of this. 10, 12, and 14, nobody will take it away. It's awesome. It's incredible. The ballpark is incredible. They market the thing in an incredible fashion. They've upgraded and updated, and I mean, you can't turn around without a bar. I mean, all of it's great. The broadcasters are the best in the business. We're so lucky to have them. But what about the product on the field? You have to divert yourself away. The broadcasters are so great, and they are. The bringing back the 10 and 12, 14, awesome. The marketing that they do, the ballpark sells itself. Even that's both a blessing and a curse, by the way, the ballpark. Because if it was like Tropicana Field, no one would go, and the Giants would actually have to go, guys, the ballpark is the big selling point. It isn't. What are we going to do? If it was Tropicana Field or some crummy stadium, the Giants would have 10,000 people. It'd be like being back at Candlestick. But they know that they can sell those tickets because the ballpark is great. They know they can market. They know they can bring back guys. They know the broadcasters are amazing. Everything about the Giants is great, except for the actual game itself on the field. And it's not just this year, where they're on pace to go 66-96 with amazing attendance. This is the fourth worst, and nobody's talking about it. This is the fourth worst team since they moved here in 1958. But because everything else is so good about the organization, nobody's really talking about it. And like I said, I don't really love to do this, but it's amazing. Hey, we're number four. Your farm system is number four with a bunch of 17, 18, and 19-year-olds. I got a guy named Marco Luciano. Let's go all down the line. I'm sorry, I'm not getting overly excited about guys that are 4 and 5 years away. Maybe. I mean, I've seen all the stats just like you do. I'm a dork when it comes all to that stuff. I hope they all come through, and it's the next great, you know, Giants infield. But chances are, it's not. So the decisions that have been made, this isn't on Buster. This is years and years and years and years and years and years of ineptitude, of not developing position players, of not signing the right guys, of not being able to sign the right guys because of the ballpark or whatever. I mean, a lot of things have worked against them. But of all those things, the one thing that always sticks in my mind is, this is San Francisco. This is a great baseball tradition. This is a place where players would want to play. They have the resources to go out and get players or to improve wherever they have to improve, whether it's Latin America, Japan, whatever the places that they can bring players in. And there are so many different ways to do it now. And I'm sure they're quote-unquote trying, but this is not a try business. We tried to get that guy. We tried to sign that guy. We couldn't get Bryce Harper. We couldn't get Ohtani. We couldn't get Stanton. We couldn't get... Oh, the best team of all time is the Giants, the players the Giants almost got. All right, I'm done. That's it. I just felt that needed to all be said. Thank you very much. Give me your thoughts. 415-808-KMBR, 415-808-5627. You can hit us up on the Golden State Lumber and Showroom text line or on the GUMA guest line as well. I'm not telling you not to go to the games. It's great. The ballpark's awesome. But for too long, this team is saying, look over here, while the product on the field has just not been good enough for a team with this kind of resources. It's got to change. And here's the other thing. I thought I was done, but I'm not. Here's the other part of it. This offseason, and I got so upset I knocked down the camera there, I could just fix it again. The problem, and then we go into this offseason, you have one starter, one reliable starter for next year. That's Logan Webb. Can Buster Posey fix an entire starting rotation in one offseason? Probably not. And oh, by the way, the bullpen's a mess, and I've said this over and over and over again. I think the easiest thing to fix on a team is a bullpen. So I think they can fix a bullpen, but in an entire offseason, can you fix four of your five starters and a bullpen? And then keep your fingers crossed that Willie Adames can be better and Matt Chapman can be healthy and et cetera, and Casey Schmidt can be healthy and do that again, that just wasn't a one-year thing, and that Bryce Eldridge can then take the next step? I tell you this all the time. The teams with the most ifs are the teams with the most problems. If this, if they're full of ifs next year. So, I don't know what they're going to do in the front office in terms of, here it is, let's open up the purse strings and let's go out and get a Tarek Skubal. Like, shouldn't this organization, and I get it, they're not the Dodgers. I already gave them that pass. But shouldn't the Giants be a team that says, hey, we're in on Tarek Skubal? Who wouldn't want to pitch in this ballpark? Like, let's get back to the fact that when they did win here, the Hammer pitching staff, and then just you can piece together the hitters. I think it's reverse now. They went out and they got some hitters, and that's great. I have nothing against the hitters. Bryce Eldridge, Endeavors finally getting used to things here and keeping your fingers crossed that Casey Schmidt is not just a one-year wonder and the Domus can figure it out and Chapman. But if I'm a Giants fan, let's get back to the pitching. That's what this ballpark is. Just a thought. I want doubles hitters, guys hitting in the gap, speed, athleticism, and I want pitching. That's what they should be based on. And there should not be, oh, we can't get that guy, but let's start with this, you know, these guys over here. Like the type of guys they settled for this year for their starting rotation, is anybody surprised? And again, I'm not going back to, look, yesterday's lineup, all these different things. I get it. It's the end of the season. I'm not saying these final 30 games. This is a 10-12-year problem that we're dealing with here as if you're a Giants fan. Not developing players, not developing pitching, having players that you're so excited about in the minor leagues that don't develop. It's a problem. And you have too good of resources, too good of fan base, too much money coming in. You're the only game in town now to be this bad consistently year after year after year after year. And I thought it was the perfect time after yesterday, because that's got to be the boiling point, the frustration point. 9-3 against a mediocre team. By the way, Gino Suarez, who hit that big grand slam, he was released after the game. Like, that's not even a good team. All right. I'm really done, I promise. All right, 415-808-KMBR, give me your thoughts. 415-808-5627. Let's erect a poll coming up next. I will hit up to the text line. I asked you a question, which you did a great job of homework in the last segment, which was, what would you call yesterday's game? Lots of good answers to that. I'll get to the best ones coming up next, and we'll set up a poll on a Thursday. 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
5: Thanks for joining us. 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Love your viewpoint of yesterday's collapse, I would call it. Train wreck, some people are saying. 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Love it. 415-808-KMBR, 415-808-5627. You can also hit us on the UMA guest line at 415-808-5627. Just to finish, sorry, I thought it would cool off, but just to finish, in the last 10 years, all right, so let's 2017, last 10 years, because they're not going to finish 500. It's 64 wins, 73, 77, 29 in the short year, but that's under 500. The crazy 107, to give them credit, 81, 79, 80, 81, and then now this year, 54. So if you put that in perspective, they finished above 500 one time, and that was the crazy year of 2021. Even in the years where they didn't finish below 500, they finished 81 and 81 twice. So in the last 10 years, a team with the resources that the Giants have finished above 500 one time. And they have finished with 64 wins, a 395. This is the, as I said before, this is a 406 winning percentage, which would be the fourth worst since they moved here in 58. So it's not going the right direction. And when I hear from fans, and I feel bad for fans because they're going, but have you seen our minor league system? You mean the 19 and 18 and 17-year-old that's going to be here in 2030? Yeah, I've seen them. I mean, that's very exciting. But I think that a lot of Giants fans have PTSD from all the names that we've heard over the years that were supposed to be the next this or that. So again, this is not a personal shot at anybody. This is not even a shot at Buster Posey, who's only 2 years into this thing and is asked to fix something that has been going wrong for years and years and years and years. And like I said, I think it's a really unique organization, and I give them all the credit in the world for this, in bringing back players, in having an amazing stadium, in having the best broadcasters in the business, in upgrading all these things at the stadium to make the fan experience so absolutely amazing for everything except for the product itself. And it's look over here, look over here, look over here. Don't look on the field. And some of it isn't their fault. Players play, coaches coach. You bring in these guys like Willie Adames, and you bring in a Chapman, and he gets hurt, and you think these prospects are what they are. But in that vein, you're supposed to know these prospects. And some of these prospects, who they never traded, they probably should have, and they kind of could have gotten actual great players. And I would not be on this rant whatsoever if we were in a market that couldn't afford it. But we're not. And all I'm asking, and then I'll finish this up, and we'll get to a poll question. All I'm asking is, I'm not asking even to be the Dodgers. I'm not even asking them to be the Brewers. Could you be the Diamondbacks, who went to the World Series in 2023 and are in the chase this year? Can you be the Padres, who spend above their number, and we'll see what their new owners are going to do? And look, I know what people are going to say. Well, they don't have a lot of great contracts there. You're right. But all I'm asking them to do is, can you contend for a wild card? Can over those last 10 years in which you had the magical year of 2021, and then everything else is either 81 and 81 or pfft, to just contend. That's what the wild card was put there to do, to put more cities in it. We've been out of it since May. That's just not acceptable. Everything else, this is what's crazy. Everything else about the Giants is great except the winning. All right. I think I'm done. 415-808-5627, 415-808-KNBR. Keep those, I don't know what I would call them, what you're calling last night's game. They have been absolutely outstanding. But we're going to put a new poll up. And yesterday, and we'll put this up on YouTube, and then you can also, you did an amazing job of this yesterday on the show. So yesterday, with the unfortunate passing of America's sweetheart, Dolly Parton, at the age of 80, we were debating a lot of stuff back and forth, but we finally drilled down to the point where we said, okay, who is the most beloved Bay Area athlete of all time? And we put Forum on there, and people were screaming and yelling. It was great feedback on who should have been there, et cetera. Willie Mays ran away with it, as he probably should have. So I think we got that one right. Today, the poll question is kind of the opposite, because we got into the discussion and we were having some fun with it. So I think this is going to be right. But what we did for the poll question today was the exact opposite of what yesterday was. So we said the most beloved yesterday, now, and I'm doing this for the sake of your kids, for the people who say, hey, Lund, would you not say those things that you say because my kid's in the back? So we're just going to call this, like, and most kids are in school right now, so I think we're okay. It's not midnight or after 10 p.m. or anything, but we'll just call the word arse. So yesterday we did most beloved. Today we're going to do biggest red arse. And I think you know what that is, the biggest red R. So the opposite of beloved, and it doesn't mean you hated this person. These are Bay Area athletes, but Draymond, Will Clark, Jeff Kent, John Gruden, Barry Bonds, Rick Barry, Charles Haley, Don Nelson, you get the idea. So the one that, and even at times, and I know that Harbaugh really isn't this anymore, and I don't obviously cover the Chargers, but when he was a Niner, he could be a bit of a red R. So first of all, I'm not sure the four we're going with. Jacob and I are going to get together on this whole thing. The four off the top of my head. And again, beloved, but red arse. Will Clark has got to be on that list, I think. I'm debating Jeff Kent because we're trying to get enough on there so that we can have most of the sports. But then again, you got to have Barry on there. So I probably can't have three Giants on there. But I think Barry and Will probably deserve to be on there. Rick Barry's got to be, right? Do we have that drop where he's like, what's wrong with you people? On the old Joe Lacob day years and years ago. So I think Rick's got to be on there. Rick Barry, beloved, but, you know, he had an edge, at least. And then I'm thinking, and maybe I'm missing a Niner in there, but got to be Charles Haley, doesn't it? So this is what I'm thinking, all right? You can tell me where I'm wrong or who I'm missing. And maybe Draymond's on there. I mean, Draymond definitely is a red arse. So maybe I'm missing Draymond, and I just got to go. I got to make a choice between the Giants of Barry or Will Clark. I might go Will Clark, actually. So could it be Draymond, Will Clark, Rick Barry, Charles Haley? I think maybe that's the four. Jacob, would you go with somebody different? Am I missing somebody? Because we're going to put the poll up. But people can tell us on the text line if I'm missing somebody. I might be blatantly missing somebody. Hit us up on the Golden State Lumber and Showroom text line, 415-808-KNBR, 415-808-5627. Before I make this official, let me just double check that I'm... Yeah, see, Don Nelson's a really good one. Don Nelson is a really good... Oh, Bumgarner. See, am I just going to do all Giants? Okay. do I put Bumgarner on there, or do I put Jeff Kent on there? Do I put Will Clark? Who's a bigger Red Arse? Bumgarner and Clark, or Clark and Clark? That's true. And Bumgarner, somebody just brought up a great point. They said for a whole generation, yeah, right here at the 530, it says, boy, these are zipping in so fast, they keep moving on me. I got bad eyesight. Yeah, a lot of people saying we're missing Bumgarner, so maybe I got to put him in there.
19: I think you got to go all Giants, dude.
5: It's almost all Giants. Everybody's going. I'm looking at the text line right now, and it is all Giants. Oh, my God. Let me see here. I'm on 916. I got 916. I got your text there about what the game is from last night. And if I say that word, it'll probably come out wrong. So I'm not going to use it, but just know that I'm acknowledging 916 that you put that flustered word in there, and it's a good one, but I probably will screw it up, and then we'll have to call the FCC, so I don't want to do that. Let's see, what else do we have? Yeah, we might have to go all Giants. AJ Pierzynski, Ray Ratto's a great one. If we went off the board and put media in there, Ray's a great one. That's an amazing one. All right, let's make the decision. We're going to make, oh, Billy Martin is a great one. He might be number one of all time, 925. He might be number one all time. Yeesh. Boy, this is a tough topic. All right, we're going to make a decision. See, I'm glad we didn't do this yesterday, because the big one we had about most beloved, it came down to Joe versus Steve, and we put on Steve, and people went crazy. Oh, how could I not have 408? Great point. My old friend Bill Romanowski has probably got to be on that list, and he was a Niner and a Raider. All right. Jacob and I are going to discuss this over the break, and we will actually have a poll for you coming up next. I just wanted to throw that in there. I think we have to put Bumgarner in because so many people just went crazy. There's a lot of Will Clark love. We may have to put two Giants in there, and then we're going to have to throw the rest of them in there. Haley, I think Haley has to be in there. I mean, he's absolutely amazing. So we got one spot open, I think. I think we're going to go Bumgarner. We got to go Will Clark. We got to go Charles Haley. I think there's one more space in there. One more space. All right, we're going to talk about it, and then we will unveil the big poll coming up next. Plus, we got a bunch of Niners stuff we got to get to as well, and then the guests start flowing in. Having a great day. Thank you so much for joining us on a Thursday edition of the program. John Lund with you. Jacob is producing the program. Hit us up for 415-885-627. We'll kind of use this as a bit of a democracy. We'll put your thoughts on there as well. Today's big poll is Red Arse. We love them, but they got an edgy side. We'll decide on it next. Only here on the Esports Leader.
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0: We have to know you missed my Giants rant. I think it was fair. I think it was absolutely fair. I don't necessarily think it was biased, but maybe. So we are Fair and Biased Radio. Thank you for joining us. John Lund with you. And Jacob is producing the program today. Love that you have interacted so much. The show works much better when you do. The Golden State Lumber and Showroom text line is 415-808-KMBR, 415-808-5627. UMA guest line as well. You can jump on there, and we'd love to hear your sweet, clean voice at 415-808-KMBR. You got anything to say about the Giants? You want to name last night's game? Do you agree with my rant? This is getting old. All those things. And we finally have decided on a poll. I know that some people will scream. Somebody did bring up a great point. Let me see here. Where was it? I want to give, let's see. It says, in my opinion, the people on your list are jerks. If it's red arse, bummer. I see, by the way, we have gotten it down to four and we have put this together. But I just think the Bay Area's had our share, and I like red arse, to be honest with you. I like these guys. So this is what we've decided. Somebody did say, by the way, could you just do a Giants list and then another list? You're right. That's really, really good. But here's what we got it down to, and it's up for debate, but it's on the YouTube page right now, and you can vote for it. Will Clark, Madison Bumgarner, Dre, Charles Haley. I mean, again, for the younger demographic who may not know Charles Haley, he might be number one on that list in a landslide. I mean, he was, wow. I mean, he was a red arse. Others that we could have had on there, and tremendous suggestions by you. Our good friend Bill Romanowski could have been on there. Jeff Kent, Barry Bonds, there's no question about it, but we had a bunch of Giants on there. Rick Barry was the dictionary definition at one point. Great player, but man, he was edgy. So there you go. That is one. Media guys should be on there. Good. We did put Draymond on there. We decided Matt Williams at times. There's no doubt. There's a bunch of other ones. Oh, there you go. 510 says you can have two polls, Giants and others. Great. That is a great point. But we are going to stick with one poll again. Clark, Bum, Dre, Haley, and the honorable mentions out to Bill Romanowski, Jeff Kent, John Gruden. Oh, Al Davis, Barry Bonds, Rick Barry, and others. That's pretty, we've had our share, right?
1: This is and crazy.
0: Yeah, there it is right there. That was amazing. He took on the whole crowd. Yeah, we could have a media poll. It'd be absolutely amazing as well, which 408 is suggesting, which isn't a bad idea after all. So there you go. Really good thoughts. All right, let's get to some Niners news since this is the last preseason game. Last preseason game, which is music to everybody's ears. But I wanted to give you a little bit of Niners news. And again, we'll update the poll as needed throughout the show. But wanted to give you a couple of things on the Niners since they are playing football, even though it is preseason football and it is the last time. First and foremost, this was kind of interesting. So the NFL.com did rookie projections. Who knows if they know what they're talking about. But the Stribling projection, I hope it's much above this. It says best case scenario for Dejon Stribling. It says Stribling validates the 49ers' decision to draft him earlier than he was expected to go in April. He uses his long strides and speed to create windows for Brock Purdy at second and third levels. Worst case scenario, Stribling flashes, but with Mike Evans, George Kittle, Debo Samuel, Christian McCaffrey commanding targets, the rookie fails to gain traction as a consistent element inside the offense. Now, here's where I think... I tend to go under on a lot of things. Like if people say over under on wins or all these different things, I tend to play conservative in these roles, but I think this is pretty conservative. It says projected stats, and this is just one person's opinion, 36 catches, 543 yards, 3 touchdowns. I think he's going to be much more than that. Is he going to catch 80 or 90 balls? He's not going to do that. But where they put worst case scenario here, Mike Evans already got an issue. George Kittle, 32, coming off an Achilles. I'll believe it when I see it with Debo. He wasn't very effective in Washington. And Christian McCaffrey is Christian McCaffrey. Most of his stuff is going to come on the ground, even though he's going to catch a lot of passes. There's no doubt. But if I projected, and I'll write this down and let's see who's going to be right here. I'm more in the range of, let's say he gets, well, math is not my strength, as you well know. But if I said four to five catches a game, that doesn't seem outrageous to me. So, I mean, I think he's going to be more in the 50 range. I think that Deshaun's Stribling, 36 catches, 543. I'd call it like 55 catches and about, I don't know, 750 yards, 5 touchdowns, something along those lines. He's been that good. And I know I'm kind of the leader of the it's preseason, settle down. But I think he's going to be better than 36 catches. Not only do I think he's really good, number one, but number two, where they said worst case scenario at NFL.com and they mentioned Evans, Kittle, Debo, and Christian McCaffrey, I was asked this yesterday. I was on a radio station in Seattle, and they said, and they were talking about it from a fantasy perspective, and they said, well, what do you think of McCaffrey? And I said, well, other than Bijan Robinson, obviously, and Gibbs in Detroit, McCaffrey's a freak. And even though he's hitting that magical age of 30 for a running back, he's in great shape. Now, anybody could get hurt. So I think McCaffrey's going to be fine. I'm concerned about Evans. I'm concerned about Kittle, not because I don't think Kittle's going to come back from his injury. I think he is. He's been absolutely amazing getting to that point, whether he plays in week one or not. He's going to play early in the season. But George Kittle knows one way to play, and it's just pedal to the metal, balls to the wall. That's how he plays. And so he's going to get hurt this year. And then, like I said, I'm just going to reserve judgment for Debo. I hope Debo plays well. I hope Debo does what Debo used to do in this offense. I know Kyle Shanahan knows how to use him better than anybody else, but he lost a step in Washington. And I know that we keep hearing he's in the best shape, he's in the best shape, he's in the best shape. We'll see. Everybody says that. So that, to me, is stribling. And then the other name that's not put on there is Christian Kirk. He hasn't participated in camp at all. So here's Kyle Shanahan the other day talking about Christian Kirk possibly moving to IR.
1: Is Christian Kirk's situation something where he would be a candidate for IR to start the season?
2: Yes, possibly. You know, we got a number of guys like that, so we got to just see how that pans out here over the next few days.
0: So I should look this up, and I will. Christian Kirk, as far as the money that he's owed, but he's become irrelevant to me with Deshaun Stribling, and even if those two are equal, so let's say Christian Kirk comes back. I mean, if I'm Kyle Shanahan, and look, I don't know what Kyle thinks. I know that Kyle has been a fan of Christian Kirk's in the past, but I would imagine that Deshaun Stribling has passed him long ago, and I'm not putting him as their number one receiver. You still got to keep your fingers crossed that Mike Evans can be healthy, but with Evans, Stribling, and hoping that Debo can be healthy, I think that that can be a good wide receiver core. Throw George Kittle, hope that he can be healthy, and that's what we talk about massively a ton of times with the 49ers. And speaking of, this was this yesterday? So obviously, pup players still, Isaac Rendo, Mikel Williams, they could use those guys. And then injuries too, right now, we are 6 days away. Holler hasn't texted me and told me I'm wrong on that, so let's do this. 6 days away from the opener. Mike Evans, groin. Jacob Cowing, groin. Dominic Pooney, concussion. Upton Stout, hip flexor. So that's not good. Nick Bosa still with the tendonitis. And says he said the other day that he's doing well and is hoping to have him back in practice in some capacity next week. That's good. Curtis Rourke, the broken ribs. Those hurt. We've talked about broken ribs. Those are probably the worst, but he wasn't going to be playing a whole heck of a lot. I don't like talking about guards because I think that ratings go down when you do, but Robert Jones, Austin Pleasance, those kind of guys. And then the last practice, and of course you got the game, and these guys aren't going to be playing, but the last practice, these were the names out. Bosa, Evans, Stout, Pooney, Rourke, Jones, Pleasance, Height, Martin, Green, Graham, Grayson Halton, the rookie, Luke Gifford, Juszczyk, Christian Kirk, Mustafa, Hobbs, and then Pup, Garendo, and Williams, as I already said. So, I don't want to be negative going into the season, but we're 6 days away from them leaving for Australia. Which, by the way, of all the places, I've covered a couple of games, both at Wembley Stadium for NFL teams. I'd be stoked to be going to Australia. I have no idea if they know American football. What's so funny about it is, I've told this story before, but the first time I went to London, it was the ill-fated, Raider fans will remember this, it was the ill-fated Dolphins-Raiders game in which Dennis Allen got fired. And so I remember the people at the Nike store would not allow me to walk around in the Nike store, but I stood right outside of it. And there was every jersey. It was like a rainbow of jerseys, and they do it different over there. It's you become fans of a team. Like Jacksonville's trying to become London's team, but they're just pushing the entire thing. So there was back in that day, that was like 2012, I think it was 2013, maybe whatever it was. And people are coming out with jerseys one after the other after the other, and the NFL's pushing it, and they got tons of NFL gear in there, and of course they're really into soccer. And there's people are coming out with NFL gear, and I'm like, hey, do you mind if I ask you whose jersey you bought? And remember, you know, it's a quarterback-driven league, so back in 2012, it's still Andrew Luck, and you know, Kaepernick was selling jerseys. All these different jerseys are getting sold, and I was just asking really basic questions just to have fun with people just outside the door. They couldn't answer any of them. Like, I'm like, what's a quarterback sneak? It's almost like, you know, when you do that in Jeopardy, and you ask, no offense, they know everything but sports. I was going to call them eggheads, but I'm not going to do that. They're way smarter than me. But you ask them the questions, and on Jeopardy, like, they get none of them right. That's what it was like. And so I thought it was really funny, because I wonder how Australians are going to be with the whole thing. Like, it's going to be a fun time. It's going to be a party. They're probably going to go, because it's just kind of weird. And there are going to be some fans, but because of the time change and all the different things, it's got to be difficult to follow NFL football. But I'd love, that would be, of all the places, and I think it's, what is it, seven games in 9 countries this year. And the NFL is playing on every day but Tuesday, I think it is. Every day but Tuesday, and 9 games in 7 countries this year is what it's going to be. But anyway, they're leaving in 6 days, and that is the injury list. Not great. Not great. But I'm going to stay positive about it. I'm going to stay absolutely positive about it. Other things you need to know about the 49ers. Oh, let me play this for you. Speaking of Australia, here's Kyle Shanahan, because this is going to be a debate as the week starts. We've lightly hit on this, but not really heavily. Here's Kyle Shanahan. This is their thinking behind going to Australia early. This is what Kyle Shanahan said earlier this week.
2: More just, I mean, I would love to just show up the day before and just play, but I'm not the best when it comes to the science and everything on that stuff. So you ask people who've done it a number of times, you ask people who study it, you take all their opinions in. We've been strongly recommended to, you know, when you got a 19-hour flight and a 16-hour something difference, I forgot because I haven't asked since we were making these decisions. But it's a big adjustment on the body. So the recommendation for everybody has been to tell us when to go, and it's made a lot of sense. And I know how our players feel also. I was a little bit on the fence. Science wasn't what I was reported on, and our players weren't at all. So that helped me get off the fence.
0: I know this, and I don't know why the NFL changed this, because part of the whole thing was, and why they're going to these cities and all these different countries, is not only to kind of teach you football, but to also just, you're there to promote it. And look, this doesn't really matter to me, but I mean, when you go back, and I was telling you, like 10, 12, 13 years ago, I did a couple of these almost year after, you know, year by year, is you're there for a week. And so I remember you would go to these media scrums, and they're, you know, they're just asking the most basic questions like we would on certain sports that we wouldn't understand. And so the NFL, part of the whole thing is, yeah, you're playing a game there, but you want to promote the sport. And now the NFL is like, if you want to come in the day before, come in the day before. I mean, I had a ball both times. You know, I'd been to London before, but when we went over especially with the Raiders one, we went to London, we went to Amsterdam, we went to Paris, we went to all these different places. And then, like, we had this whole week, and the players got to do it, and they're talking to all the media, and it's like, you got a whole thing on, you know, a week in that country. And then, you know, the country's soaking things up. Their media's coming out. It's weird. They're watching us, you know, bash heads, and they're like, what is this NFL thing? But now it's just in and out. So the Rams are going in and out just one day, like Kyle just said. I would think, clearly I'm no scientist, doctor, or anything that requires any kind of a, you know, a big time degree. But wouldn't it seem to make sense that going in a week in advance? Now, some people are saying that if you're only going in a day, then later on in the year, whatever. I just want to beat the Rams now if I'm the 49ers. Like, of all the discussion points, and everybody's talking about the Rams and all the different things, like, look, just that's the game I care about. If I get tired later in the year, whatever. So, anyway, if you want to talk some Niners, we can. Again, as Kyle said, not many players are going to play tonight for the 49ers. Some people have to play, but Matt Maiocco, I think, put it best on the morning show this morning. He said, don't watch the ball. And he's not saying don't watch football. He's simply saying that really where the battles are, the position battles are defensive line, offensive line, those kind of things. So that's kind of where he is. So give me your thoughts. Anything about the 49ers you want to hit into, 415-808-KMBR. All right, lots of people still buzzing about the poll. And I'll get to the poll. I'm going to give the poll like 10, 15 minutes to get going. And then we will check in on some early results. And I always give a prediction. In fact, I haven't even looked at it now, and I'll give it a prediction. So, again, yesterday we did Most Beloved. Today we're doing Red Arse. And there was a lot of candidates. So we went with Will Clark, Madison Bumgarner, Draymond Green, Charles Haley was the four. We could have gone with a lot of other ones. I think I'm not saying what I'll give you two. I'll give you what I would say, and then I'll give you what I think people are going to say. Just because we had the reaction that we did, like my text line was just, and it was all Bumgarner. So I think Bumgarner is going to win I'm not going to say a landslide, because I think some people are going to give it to Dre, and everybody knows Will Clark. So I think Bumgarner is going to win it, but it's going to be fairly close. And then who I would vote for is probably going to come in last. I would vote for Charles Haley, because he really is a true red arse. But because he's See, the oldest on this list, probably, I think people are going to forget about him. I think he's going to come in last, but that's who I would vote for. I think Bumgarner's going to win, so we'll see. All right, keep the votes going on the YouTube page. Keep them coming if you disagree with what we have. We've already had a Giants rant on the show today. What are your thoughts about last night? What would you call that game? We've got a bunch of good ones there. Some people, dumpster fire, rock bottom, train wreck. What else did we have? Somebody said he yorked it. I don't understand that reference. But anyway, there you go. Give me your thoughts on what you would call the collapse from yesterday. I don't know. The Titanic? I don't know. Just like 9-3 and all of a sudden you lose to 10-9. So a lot of questions today on the show. Give us all that coming up next. I want to play a piece of audio for you coming up next. We will update the poll for the first time, and then I'm going to play this piece of audio and ask you, do you agree or not? We'll do that coming up next. Thanks for hanging out with us. It is Fair and Biased Radio, only here on the Esports Leader.
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0: Yeah!
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0: from 10 to 2. 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Where are you? Just drop in, 1-800-GAMBLER. Great interaction so far. What are we, hour 20 into the show? Great interaction today on the Golden State Lumber and Showroom text line. It's been a lot of fun. And you can always call the show at 415-808-KMBR, 415-808-5627, which is the same number as the text line as well. We've asked you, what do you think of last night's game, or what would you call it, I should say? Titanic, some people have weighed in. Dumpster fire, rock bottom, train wreck, any of those. What do you think? I went on my Giants rant. You should expect better from the Giants. And this is not against Buster. This is not any specific player. This is just with the resources that the Giants have. It's ridiculous if you look at the last, you know, since they won the World Series, and now we're going back 2017 to now is exactly 10 years. They have one winning record. They have a couple of 81 and 81s in there, but they are not contending enough for wild cards. This is too good of a baseball city, and I think Buster can fix it. I'm not all over Buster about it. I'm probably in the minority in that. It's only his second year, so I think it needs to be done. But again, this offseason, you've got one starter. And you need a bunch of them. You need a complete bullpen. That was drilled home again last night. It's just not acceptable to be where the Giants are and in a consistent basis. Meanwhile, the rest of everything about the Giants, and you can agree or disagree with this. Anyway, KMBR, 415-808-5627. Just to reset all this, the park is, to me, beyond reproach. It's awesome. The broadcasters are the best in the business. They do an amazing job in bringing their players back so that you don't look over here, which is behind the curtain of what the actual baseball team is doing. But they do an amazing job bringing the players back, maybe better than anybody. They treat the players amazing. Like, everything around the organization is top-notch except for the product on the field. And if you're a fan, you have to demand better. And I'm not going to tell you to not go to the games because the park is too great and going to the game is too fun and all those different things. But you only have one thing to do here, only one way, to me. You're putting 35,000 in the seats. Now, not last night because the kids are back in school and all that kind of stuff. But for the product that is being delivered on the field, outside of everything else that the Giants do great, the product being delivered on the field right now, and not just right now, over the last past bunch of years, because they've done such a good job of bringing back the 10, 12, and 14s and bringing back the great players and putting names on the wall and doing all these things to divert your attention from the fact that there is not a team in baseball, in my opinion, there is not a team in baseball that is underutilizing their resources more than the Giants. They're underutilizing. There are teams that I don't know how Milwaukee does it and Tampa does it. Those are the outliers. And I get it that the Dodgers are spending so much. That might be a house of cards. Who knows? But is it too much for Giants fans to expect? Can we contend like the Padres do every year for a wild card? Can we contend like the Diamondbacks seem to do, or the Phillies do, or the Braves? I mean, those teams, in the case of like a San Diego and an Arizona, they don't have the resources you do. But there they are, contending for a wild card this year. Shouldn't you be as good as the Cardinals, who are contending for a wild card? I mean, I do think that there is a Dodgers level, there is a Brewers level, and then the Giants should be in that next level. That's where the Phillies are, I think. That's where the Braves are, I think. Like, that's where they should be. And since 2017, they've had one winning season. One, 2021. And I said this at that time, and I'll still say it today. I don't know how you can have a lucky 162-game season. I don't think you can. But everybody seemed to come together and play their perfect game. So I cannot take that away from the Giants. They won those games. But outside of that year, it's been a train wreck. And I don't get the sense. And again, and look, I get it. We're not Philly. We're not New York. We're not angry. We're not mad. Oh, well, you know, we go out to the ballpark because it's great to go out to the ballpark, and you're not going to deny yourself that. I completely get that. But at some point, you've got to be disgusted enough with the product on the field to say, come on, this has got to be better. What players are you developing? Since the 10, 12, and 14, what star player has been developed? I'll give you Logan Webb. I love the trade for Rafael Devers. I mean, love it. I'd do it 10 times out of 10. Great job. I think that Bryce Eldridge is going to be something. Okay. What else? Because if you look at most teams' rosters, even bad teams, at least they've got a couple of stars on the team. I mean, Logan Webb is a perennial all-star, but you wouldn't put him probably in the top 10 pitchers in baseball. And Rafael Devers, when he first got here, I was thinking, okay, top 10 hitter in baseball. Maybe just outside that, but he's a really, really good player. I like it. Keep going. The farm system has been a major disappointment. And I'm not excited like a lot of people are for a bunch of 17 and 18 and 19-year-olds who are going to get here in 2030. Sorry, I just don't have that kind of patience. And I think it's going to be a hell of an undertaking in the offseason when you have one reliable starter in Logan Webb, an entire bullpen that needs to be fixed, and then you've got to keep your fingers crossed because they can't spend a heck of a lot of money on position players that Matt Chapman is healthy and Adames is better. And you got to hope that Eldridge takes that next step and Devers is the guy May 1st plus in this whole thing. It's a big undertaking to think that they're going to be competing next year. I hope they are. And I'm not holding it, the last 29, 30, whatever games left. I'm not holding against them. The only thing I find not amusing, sad about it is they can't even finish off the season. Because last night, or yesterday, excuse me, it's like, come on, you're up 9-3? You're up 9-3 in that game. What was it, 2,208 or whatever it was, and oh, and the bullpen implodes to that level? Maybe it's a good thing. Just in case Buster was on the fence, like, maybe we can fix a couple of these arms. Never mind. We need a complete lobotomy in the bullpen. So if you want to get into that conversation, we can do that as well. At 808-KNBR, 415-885-6274 and 515-808-KNBR. We can get into those thoughts as well. All right. Poll question, we told you. We got down to these four, and a lot of people are texting in. And I don't think people are mad. I think we might have gotten it right as far as the four names. Again, yesterday was most beloved. Today is biggest red arse, which is Clark, Bum, Will Clark, Bumgarner, Draymond, Charles Haley. Do we have any early returns? I'm looking on mine right now. I'm a dummy because I can't find the poll right now, but it's got to be up there, right? Is the poll up there?
1: Yeah, it's on
0: YouTube page.
1: It's on YouTube. Go to posts and then on the KNBR YouTube stream.
0: Okay. When you get a chance, pop in here and let me know what the early results are. I already made my prediction. I said that Bumgarner is going to win the thing. I don't think it's going to be a landslide because there's going to be a lot of Will Clark. There'll probably be a lot of Draymond. I think those three might be close. Charles Haley will probably come in last, but that's the guy that I would have voted for. Don't let me influence anybody, but that's probably who I would have voted for.
1: We got some early numbers.
0: Yeah, give me some early results. Yeah, give me some early results.
1: And you're wrong, John. Right now, Whoa. We got Draymond leading the way pretty hard at 52%.
0: Wow. I thought it was going to be. I was going to say Bum. Well, maybe I was jaded by the fact that when I didn't put Bumgarner on the original four when we were just talking about it, that it was just like the whole text line was like was all Bumgarner. So maybe that kind of got me off there. But yeah, that makes sense because a lot of times the polls are they're kind of skewed towards the right now. So I could see that. Okay. So Dre leading the way, get on those votes on our YouTube page. All right, as far as the 49ers are concerned, again, final preseason game is coming up tonight. Let me check the clock, make sure we have enough time here. Yeah, we can get this done. All right, so this is, let's see, there's two McCourty brothers. This is Jason McCourty, who played for the Titans most of his career. His brother, Devin, played mostly for the Patriots most of his career. They're both in the media business. They both do a really nice job. But here he is saying that he thinks the 49ers window for a championship is closed. Let's you and I discuss this, but take a listen to this first.
2: Oh, this is a tough one for me, but I'm going to say yes, Ev. I think the sense of you look at this football team, they've gotten a lot older. You bring in Mike Evans, who is a Hall of Famer, but now is on the wrong side of 30. And then you start to look throughout the course of their roster, Trent Williams, George Kittle, all of these different guys, Christian McCaffrey, reaching that age. They've already lost Ricky Pearsall. They've dealt with a plethora of injuries throughout training camp. I think on top of that, just look across the division. The Seattle Seahawks and the LA Rams are two teams that looked, but I think their moment has kind of passed. And as you look across the league in the NFC specifically, I don't know if I have the 49ers at the top when you talk about representing the NFC in the Super Bowl.
0: Okay, he didn't say, I don't think he said anything there that was inaccurate as far as looking at the team. The concern for me is, and you know, I think it's funny because people are saying, why are they getting injured? And we made the jokes of the substation and everything because really, offensively, if you look at the ages, and this is not old for you and I, but Juszczyk at 35, Kittle at 32 off an Achilles. Even Christian McCaffrey is 30. We know Trent Williams. Even you know, just you're looking at going, wait a minute, Christian Kirk has him. He's 30 years old. Like, it's just that's what happens. Older players get hurt. So there's no substation. There's no mystery. There's no every interview that I do. I've done tons of interviews, national, local interviews. You know, I was on in Seattle. I was in Vegas yesterday. The first thing they're asking me is injuries. And I'm like, the injuries are it's not a mystery to everybody that's around. The offense is 30 plus years old. There's not a ton of injuries on the defense. Look at the defensive side. Fred Warner's coming off an injury at 29. Dre Greenlaw's coming off an injury at 29, but they're holding them back. They're going to play once the regular season hits. The young players up front, there's a lot of young guys. Mikael Williams is coming back from an ACL, but a lot of those guys are young. This is where the 49ers have their issues, is that age equals injury on offense, and it's inexperience on defense, and they're trying to meld those two things together to be a championship team. Now, would I go so far as to say that their window has closed, which everybody loves saying that, right, at a national level? This team's window is closed. I don't think it is, because he's right in the Rams and the Seahawks, no question. The NFL has tons of injuries. One thing we haven't talked about, we'll get into this in national headlines a little bit, Myles Garrett has been practicing for the Rams. Maybe he's just, maybe it's the same thing, is you don't need a guy to practice that's good. It's as good as that, kind of like CMC. We were all panicking over CMC. And was a planned week off of training camp. So maybe it's just a planned week. I don't cover the Rams, so I don't know. But I don't think that as good as the Rams are, I don't think they're a team that cannot be beat. Seattle is really good, and Mike McDonald seems to have Kyle's number a little bit. But because this talent is as good as it is, this is not Warriors, I guess is what I'm saying. This is not a Warriors thing where Steph Curry is eligible to sign a contract extension on Saturday. And he probably will, and he's probably resigning himself to the fact that, well, I can say at the end of my career, I was with one team. That's great. And yet I don't know if you get credit for that in the whole legacy rankings. I don't know how that works. It's a bunch of unwritten rules that I'm unfamiliar with. When you're talking about your legacy, how many points do you get for being with one team? I have no idea. But I just know this. The Niners are not the Warriors. That's not where they are. Could they beat the Seahawks and the Rams? Well, they don't have to beat them both. I mean, during the season they do. But when it comes down to the playoffs, hopefully you don't have to see them both in the playoffs. Maybe you can just see one. You know, maybe it's just you saw one or the other. Now, last year, if you'd have beat Seattle somehow in that blowout up in Seattle, you had to beat the Rams. But maybe you don't have to beat them both. Maybe you do. Could they beat them both in successive weeks in the playoffs? They could. Everything for the 49ers comes down to two things to me. One is health. Everybody knows that. And the other one is, oh, by the way, they still employ Kyle Shanahan. And apparently he's doing just fine. Thank you very much. They went 12-5 last year. They had no business going 12-5. Nick Bosa was out. Fred Warner was out. George Kittle was out. This was a 12-5 team with those key guys. Brock Purdy missed a ton of games. So it comes down to, as it always does with the 49ers, it comes down to health. If they get average NFL health, I just mentioned four or five stars on their team that got knocked out last year, and I don't know, maybe the gods of the NFL injuries will just bestow upon them again all the wrath that they did last year, or as it normally happens, it evens out a little bit. And if Brock's there the whole season, and Kittle is, and Warner is, and Bosa is, the guys that were hurt last year, the stars that were hurt last year, and that was a 12-5 football team. So when somebody says a window's closed for this team, if you're talking about the Warriors, I do believe that. If you're talking about the Niners, I think they're the third best team in the NFC. I'm not going to buy the Eagles yet, even though I think AJ Brown is addition by subtraction. The Bears won a bunch of games at the last second. They were the cardiac Bears. Usually that evens out. The Packers, I think, are going to be a factor. I think the NFC North is really, really good. In fact, if they have a bounce back from the Packers, the Bears keep doing what they're doing, Kyler does what he does, and you have the Lions, that might be as good of a division as the NFC West, because the Cardinals kind of drag the NFC West down. The three best teams in the NFC are probably all in the NFC West. But I wouldn't sleep on the Bears, the Packers, the Lions, and the Vikings in there with Kyler Murray, who I'm not a huge fan of. But I think the Niners are the third best team in the NFC right now, and you can completely disagree with me, and that's totally fine. But I just, as I look at those other teams, look, they're really, really good. Do I want to go to Chicago in the playoffs? No. Or Philly in the playoffs? No. And I know they won there last year, but it's a tough place to play. Green Bay is a tough place to play. The Lions play inside. I think it's going to be greatly contested. And to say that it's just going to be the Rams and the Seahawks and end the conversation there, I don't agree with that. So we'll see. Give me your thoughts. I don't think the window is closed. It's something that national media loves to talk about. I think there's too much talent on this team. Now, having said that, pause. Is there does a lot have to go right? Is there, as I always talk about, the if factor? The Niners have a lot, so they'll need a lot of the ifs to go right. The Rams and the Seahawks have less ifs, and maybe a couple of the other teams I mentioned have less ifs as well. But any team that's coached by Kyle Shanahan that went 12-5 last year, despite all the injuries they had, I don't think the window is closed. So give me your thoughts. 415-808-KNBR, 415-808-5627. That is both the Golden State Lumber and Showroom text line and the UMA guest line as well. Calls and texts are welcome. Keep it coming for the poll today. It is off to a very good start, and I asked you a very simple question at the beginning. Extremely disappointing loss for the Giants yesterday at Oracle Park, up 9-3 going into the ninth inning. This had never happened before, and they lose 10-9. What term would you use to describe that game? So keep all that stuff coming up. Next, we have Random Sound, and it's a high-quality edition of it. Let's see. I'm looking at it right now. Oh, this is good. Jacob even said he got a little some chills when he put this into the system this morning when I was listening to it. We got that. We got a really cool thing that the that NBC Sports Bay Area is doing that I want to play for you. Why Bob Myers left. I really think this is why Bob left. He talks about it. We got a weird random thing. This is going to come out of nowhere, but because it was on my timeline yesterday, I'm going to play it for you and much more. So we got Random Sound coming up next. Do not miss it. 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
7: Thanks for joining us. Appreciate you hanging out with us on a Thursday edition of the show, Fair and Biased Radio. Remember, pregame for the Niners and the Raiders. Final preseason game is over on KSFO. We got Giants baseball tonight right here on The Sports Leader. The Diamondbacks come to town. Boy, there's a quote from Mr. Manassian that we're going to have to play a little bit later. I just discovered it. Interesting, you would say that. Paul G is going to join us, our good friend Paul Gutierrez, who we haven't talked to in a long time, and I'm very excited to talk about. In about 10 minutes, we'll talk about the Raiders-Niners preseason finale and what's going on with the Raiders. But let's get to some random sound, which we do at this time every single weekday. Let's start here. So you were telling me, right, Jacob, because I heard this and I thought the exact same thing. This is an intro to the Niners and the Raiders. Both teams went to the playoffs that year. This is the intro to the Niners and the Raiders. Of course, the Raiders went to the Super Bowl. This is Joe Buck, Chris Collinsworth, Troy Aikman in the booth for 49ers Raiders 2002.
8: San Francisco and Oakland, California, separated by the Bay Bridge. Two cities that don't particularly care for one another. You don't have to get too close to the stadium to realize that you're in Oakland, where they root for the silver and black. It's a brave man right there. They're ready. Terrell Owens expects a big day.
9: Got my Sharpie ready.
8: Terrell, they told you not to do that anymore. We are in Oakland for this matchup. The San Francisco 49ers and the Oakland Raiders. To the broadcast booth, everybody. I'm Joe Buck, along with my partners Troy Aikman and Chris Collinsworth. Mr. Stirrup Trouble, I'll start with you. The only empty seats in this joint are probably going to be the 49ers family section. They don't want their family anywhere near this place.
10: Yeah, there really is an element of danger when you show up here. And before the ball game, I wandered down to the black hole, and I know why. Learned a few new words along the way down there as they were all over Terrell Owens and Jeff Garcia as they took the field. This is just simply going to be a setting today. Very difficult for the visiting team, Troy, to come in here and win.
7: I cut off Troy Aikman because he didn't say anything. It was overly intriguing, but that's a pretty good booth right there. You got Aikman, you got Collinsworth, you got Joe Buck there. And remember, that was like a week or two after Terrell Owens in Seattle had the Sharpie thing. He was like, Terrell, you're not supposed to do that. But anyway, the point is that's when the rivalry was great. You had two teams going to the playoffs. The Raiders went to the Super Bowl that year. You had the black hole. They're like, show it. That was cool, man. You like that. You were putting that in the, I heard you this morning. You were putting the sound in. You're like, yeah, that's old school. That's a throwback right there, right?
11: Dude, it was awesome. Just two teams, really good. The players were amazing. It was like Jeff Garcia versus Rich Gannon. Rich Gannon, MVP that year. Obviously, yeah. The Raiders go to the Super Bowl. Jerry Rice on the Raiders. Like, come on,
7: that was
11: dude.
7: Wild. They showed him pregame.
11: Unbelievable. Yeah. And like you said, T.O. with in his prime, when he was doing all the celebrations, he was hilarious. It was awesome, dude. This is before he kind of lost it, but yeah.
7: Exactly.
11: T.O. was great.
7: Just before. That was awesome, man. All right, that's number one on your random sound. Number two, I think this is really cool. This is something that with Kruk leaving us, NBC Sports Bay Area is doing a really cool series with some of his terms, and he's explaining the terms. I didn't know where this one came from. I know the term. I just didn't know the origin of it. So here is Mike Kruko with Gamer Babes. Where did that come from?
9: The gamer babes are here.
12: We used to call our fans gamers in Candlestick for obvious reasons. It was just freezing, and it was a, you know, it'd be 14,000 people there in a ballpark that held 55,000. So it always kind of felt like, you know, there was an echo, and when it was cold and the papers were blowing across the field, we used to say, our people are gamers, man. They are the best. Well, I mean, one year we're there, and they went up in the stands, and they showed our women, and they were all dressed out in orange and black, and there was a song going on. There was like six of them, and they were dancing. And it was the greatest thing we'd ever seen. They were just having the time of their life. And they became the Gamer Babes. And then for some reason, we just kind of Gamer Babes from Half Moon Bay just kind of had a ring to it. So it's just kind of been our fans.
13: Gamer Babe in training.
12: I think this is her first game. What do you think?
13: Yep.
12: We still have people come to us with t-shirts on that we sign, and they'll say, Gamer Babe from Modesto, Gamer Babe from Vacaville, Gamer Babe from Yountville. Yeah. So it's still alive and well, and we love our Gamer Babes.
13: Hey, the girls are here.
14: Yes, they are.
13: Gamer Babes?
14: They got their orange, that's for sure.
7: That's cool, man. That's a cool series. That is a really cool series that they're doing to honor Mike Kruko before he leaves us, NBC Sports Bay Area. Well done. Very cool, man. Bob Myers, he was on a podcast the other day. This was interesting. Why do you, everybody speculates why Bob left, and maybe it was Joe Lacob. Maybe it was this. Maybe it was that. Maybe he wanted new challenges. Remember, he was an agent and went into a front office. Maybe he's just one of those kind of guys. Certainly, he wasn't long for TV. He used to glare at Screamin' A like, dude, do I really have to do this? Anyway, this is Bob talking about with Clay going to Miami, that how difficult it would have been for him to sever ties with some of these players that the Warriors have had to get rid of in the last few years.
15: It never did, but had I stayed in Golden State, it might have.
13: Okay.
15: Like, if I had to move off of Clay, I might have had a hard time with that. If I had been there and, like, I had to do something with Draymond or Steph or something like that, that would have been personal because of what we went through together. Guys like Iguodala, Livingston, guys that won multiple championships. If I don't feel a then what the hell was I doing? Mm. If I don't have a relationship with those guys, now there's not 10 of them, but there's a few guys where I would have a hard time. I think I'd still do the right thing for the organization, but it would be really hard to tell a guy, like, all that guy did for my life, like, personally. Yeah. Forget about the organization, like, which is what you're hired to do, what's best for the organization when you're executive. But when you win and win multiple championships with people that played and gave everything and made my life, changed my life personally, not the organization's, mine, how can I not let that affect me?
13: Right.
7: That's good stuff. Maybe that's the main reason he left. He was like, I gotta get rid of Clay. I might have to get rid of Draymond or, heaven forbid, Steph or something like that. I can't do that. Bob's one of the nicest guys you could ever meet. We got to play this one. I got to fit this last one in. We can fit a couple of these other ones a little bit later. But I this is why it's called Random Audio. Because yesterday I'm just flipping through, getting stories so that the show is entertaining at a very high level, and I just see this. There's no rhyme or reason for this. It was somebody had posted the John Clayton, Mom, I'm done with my segment, commercial, which I think is the best one in the history of ESPN. If you haven't seen it, it's John Clayton, younger demographic, may not remember him, but he was on ESPN all the time. He was their NFL insider, and he's kind of a dorky guy with glasses and all this kind of stuff, and he's sitting there, and he does his piece, and then he has a Slayer t-shirt on, and then he screams to his mom and starts eating Chinese food in his bed like he lives at his mom's. You'll remember it. Take a listen.
16: It's hard to find an expert more dedicated than John Clayton. He's the consummate pro.
17: We'll see how the 4-3 and the cover 3 work together.
18: John Clayton with the latest.
17: Thanks, Dan. Take care.
16: Whenever we need a brilliant insight, he's available at the drop of a hat.
7: That was so good. I hadn't seen that commercial in probably, I don't know, 5 years, 10 years. I played it like 10 times, laughed every single time, and said, oh, I got to put this in random sound. So there you go. The great. And I do mean great. And rest in peace, John Clayton. Real quick, because we got to get to Paul Gutierrez, who's great. He's like the John Clayton of the Raiders. One time we did a fantasy football camp and John Clayton came in and I was running a radio station and I said, John, it's great to have you. And he said, I got to get to an office. Tell me we're not. He comes out an hour later and he had everything. These guys who were doing a fantasy football camp were wired because John Clayton's like, this guy's starting, that guy's starting, that guy's bench. Oh, that guy's hurt. Like, he goes on for like an hour straight. Doesn't even take a breath. And it was like, oh my God. It was like a god for these fantasy football guys. They were like, this guy is God. John Clayton. There you go. That is your random sound today. We have a little bit more, but we can fit it in another segment. We got to get to Paul Gutierrez coming up next. What's going on with the Raiders? Raiders, Niners wrap up the preseason. Paul G is the best, and he joins us next, only here on the Sports Leader.
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5: I'm sorry, even if you're a 49ers fan, this is awesome. The autumn wind is great. I just gotta let it go for a minute here. One of my favorite people, Paul Gutierrez, who nobody knows more about the Raiders, has been covering the Raiders for a long time. He's a columnist now for Raiders.com, at Paul H. Gutierrez. Make sure that you're following him. You will be smarter about not only the Raiders, but football, life in general. And Paul joins us courtesy of the Uma Guest Line. How are you?
6: Good, John. How you doing, man? Hey, and thanks for the walk-up music. I don't think there was anything better than that or appropriate on a day like this. And the way it was really loud, I'm wondering, was the 49ers substation powering that up a little bit louder, because it felt like there was a little kick to it, and I really, really appreciate it. Just keep the substation away from here, and we're good to go.
5: I know, man. That thing, I don't know how to describe it. You know, it's so funny because, you know, we all in this business do a bunch of interviews and stuff, and every single first question is, what the hell's the problem? What's going on? And it's just like, everybody has injuries, you know. I mean, you're around the Raiders. They got scared by Ashton Jeanty the other week, but man, nothing like this. Nothing like what the Niners do, what seemingly is every single year.
6: On the field and off the field, apparently. And that's all I'll say about that. But, you know, the Raiders, they're surrounded by a lot of neon lights that kind of bring things up. And there's been some history here
5: as well. That's a good point.
6: That is not a joking matter. But, yeah, John, how you been, man? Long time no see.
5: Excellent. It is. When I heard that you were going to be on the show, it made my day. You're just the best, and I love talking to you. As far as the Raiders go, just overall, what's the expectation level with all the movement in the offseason and a brand new coach and Max comes back? And what do people expect?
6: They expect them to be competitive. They expect them to be fun. And last year was neither. It was neither competitive nor was it fun. They peaked in the season opener, and they, you know, and at the end of the day, I guess you could put it on the wall that, hey, we beat the AFC champs, if you're the Raiders, right? Because they beat the Patriots in the season opener, and Geno peaked in that game, and then everything was just kind of downhill. Uncle Pete didn't work out as the happy-go-lucky Uncle Pete. He was a different kind of a guy as a coach, and things just didn't work out. Now, the difference is, and I know you could say this about any team, right, at this time of year, as Mark Davis like to say, we're undefeated, blah, blah, blah, but everybody not only is on the same page, but they're pulling in the same direction. And you never really felt that last year with so many different personalities, from Pete Carroll to a brand new first time ever GM in John Spytek, to Chip Kelly being the offensive coordinator, to Tom Brady, getting his feet wet as a minority owner and yet having some say on the football side of things. This year, everybody's, like I said, they're on the same page and pulling in the same direction. And you saw that from the owners meetings from day one back in March in Phoenix, when Clint Kubiak, as a first time ever head coach, says that in a perfect world, a rookie quarterback does not start on day one. He sits and learns behind at the knee of a veteran who's been through it. And that was before they even drafted Fernando Mendoza, number one overall, before they even went out and signed Kirk Cousins to come in and be that guy. So everything has kind of gone according to plan per their stated goals. And everybody's on that same page and pulling in the same direction. And I know I rambled for a long time, but that's kind of where they are right now. And it's funny because I also teach a sports journalism class at UNLV, my alma mater, and I'm sitting here now. It's only 104 degrees. I'm sitting outside in the alumni amphitheater, and it's nice. But that's what today's lesson was, get to the point. You know, what's the nut graph? This and the other. So the nut graph, the simple question is, there's a positivity here that wasn't here last year. How about that?
5: No, that's really good. You know, just because you said that, that just popped into my head. So how much of an influence is that? Is that Tom Brady? Is that organizational? Because obviously Tom sat behind Drew Bledsoe until Mo Lewis had that hit. Is that Brady saying, hey, we got to have a guy because I know how it is?
6: There's a lot of it. And I guess the simple question to that is yes. You know, it's all of it.
5: Right.
6: Because at one point during training camp, I sat and I did a column. It's on Raiders.com. And it's funny because, you know, after covering the team for everybody from the Sacramento Bee to Comcast Sportsnet to ESPN from 2005 through 2025, now I'm on the other side of the curtain, so to speak. And I get a little bit more behind the scenes, so to speak. So I was able to do a story with Mark Davis. We sat and watched a training camp practice together. And in watching the team go through it, and getting his take on everything, it was interesting because he really likes all three quarterbacks. In his mind, the Raiders have three legitimate starting NFL quarterbacks. That's counting AOC as well, Aiden O'Connor. Uh-huh. So as he's breaking it down, he's talking about how Kirk Cousins, you know, he's not fast. He's not flashy. His arm's not the strongest. And his throws kind of have a weird arc to it. And he says, but all I see is him completing passes and guys getting open. And that's when he whispered, maybe it's the Tom Brady effect. Because that's what you thought of Tom Brady. He wasn't the biggest. He wasn't the fastest. If you look at his combine tape, it's like, who is this guy? And yet, all he did was win. So that is kind of the hope. That is kind of – it's not kind of. It is. That's the hope that everything is going on. It's the Tom Brady effect. It's Mark Davis saying this is his 15th year in charge since his father passed, and that's amazing that it's been that long already. And he says, maybe I got it right this time. Maybe we got it right this time because it's about a we thing with the Raiders, not so much an I thing. And it all really comes down to that philosophy and that mentality.
5: Wow. Of all the things you said, I'm sorry to focus on this, but I can't believe it's been 15 years because I remember the game. I remember the program. I remember early on, and I think you were still with Comcast. I remember Papa popping on the air that day. I remember them going to Houston the next week with Hugh Jackson. And oh, my God, it's been 15 years. That's crazy.
6: The craziest thing about that was, I was at Comcast, and I was the only beat writer at the time that traveled. Like, I used to mirror my travel with the team in case something crazy happened so that I would be there.
5: Right.
6: So I was at the team hotel when news came down the next day. All the other beat writers traveled that day on a Saturday, but I was there. So I woke up, and I had the run of the hotel. It was myself and Steve Weiss from NFL Network. And we got to, had all that stuff, sat in the hotel bar and watched Jim Plunkett and Tom Flores and all the old school guys raise a toast to the memory of Al Davis. It was insane, and it was one of those cool moments in a career to be able to be there. And again, probably the most impressive thing that Mark Davis has said was in that initial press conference when he said, I don't know a lot, but I know what I don't know, and I need to surround myself with people that do know. And that's what he's been trying to do for the 15 years. He thought he had it nailed down with John Gruden. Some emails and some leaks got in the way of that. So now it's hitting the restart, not even restart, but the refresh button a little bit. And that's where we are today.
5: Wow. Great stuff from Paul Gutierrez at Paul H. Gutierrez. And he's writing now for Raiders.com as we take a look at the final preseason game, which happens tonight between the Raiders and the 49ers. I know it's a preseason game, but they've had games. I was at the regular season game there, that crazy overtime game with Jared Stidham at quarterback. So they've played. They play in week 9 coming up. What does Raiders-Niners feel like to you now that the Raiders are in Vegas and have been there for a while now?
6: It's still there. And, you know, and I did cover the 49ers for two seasons, 2014 and 2015 for ESPN. And so I got Harbaugh's last year and Jimmy Tom Sula. I got him for 1 year. Open up your shirt
5: hurts.
6: Like a Jimmy Tom Sula, you know, for 1 year. So I saw what that was about. Open Levi Stadium.
5: Oh, man.
6: And it still means a lot. You know who it means the most to is the fans. And, you know, whether you're an L.A. Raider fan, an Oakland Raider fan times two, or a Las Vegas Raider fan, there's still something there. And it's funny watching the Battle of the Bay. It's not that anymore, obviously, but there's a lot of old clips, whether it's the 2002 game or the 2000 game where Tim Brown walks it off. Or, you know, things got so heated in the fans that they had to cancel the preseason affair because of what happened at Candlestick. So it means a lot to the fans. And the fact that this is, again, a third preseason game where you're going to be seeing guys that either won't be in the league next week or on Sunday or will be on practice squads. You know, it still means something when they put those colors on. And from the Raider perspective, they still have some questions. They still want to see some guys. There's still a couple spots that are open. So that's really what it's all about. The danger is, do you put your frontline players out there against guys that are trying to make a name for themselves? Because that's always what the preseason has been about. On a personal level, just get rid of the third exhibition game and go straight to an 18-season regular season and play the two exhibitions and just be on with it. Give two byes during the season. I'm old enough to remember when there were two byes in 1990 for a 16-game season.
5: Yeah.
6: And here's the other thing the fans forget too, John, is they've always played 20 games. Back when it was only a 14-game regular season, guess how many preseason games they played? Six.
5: That's crazy.
6: So there's all this hand-wringing, and the fact that the fans are still paying regular season prices for tickets, concessions, and parking, I mean, it is what it is. And yeah, again, I keep going along with you, but it means a lot to the fans, and that's what it's really all about.
5: There's no doubt about it. I feel the same thing. I feel the buzz, and a lot of fans, and we've talked to them all week long, and I feel the same thing. The scare of Ashton Jeanty last week, and I like Mike Washington. I liked him going into the draft, and he's broke a couple in the preseason, but I don't think he's Ashton Jeanty, at least not yet. What was the scare factor with Jeanty, and what can that backfield do with both of those guys back there?
6: Yeah, unfortunately, I was not at that practice. That's one of the few that I missed during training camp. We were doing some family stuff, taking the daughter down to college, taking her to San Diego. So, took the weekend off that weekend. But
5: that's a good place to
6: take people that were there that day. Yeah, exactly. She's there right now. I'm sitting in 104 degrees. But the best part, not the best, but I guess the way to put it is that if the Raiders did indeed dodge a bullet with it, because from all accounts, it sounded very serious when he went down, and the way the team took a knee and prayed and everything like that. And then a report comes out later that day. Actually, it wasn't the knee. It was simply a sprained ankle, and sprained ankles are no joke either. But, we're going to see. And Clint Kubiak is very short on words, and he said he's not going to talk about injuries, and he doesn't have to at this stage of the season, right? Because there's no injury report. So you just kind of take it from there. Washington has been, he's been as advertised when he's drafted. And that's the today's college football, right? As guys bounce around from college to college, you say, well, he's an Arkansas guy. Yeah, he's not Darren McFadden. Nobody really was. But he does have that breakaway speed. And you saw that in that exhibition game. So he's bigger. He may actually be a little bit faster. He just doesn't have the reputation, so to speak, or the experience. But if you wonder what the Raider running attack was going to look like, all you got to do is look at the Seahawks last year, because that was their offensive coordinator, Clint Kubiak. It was kind of a two-headed monster anyways. So if Ashton is missing a few games, then they have things in place to address that. And it's not necessarily the next man up mentality, because Ashton was a number 6 overall pick and Washington wasn't. But that's why you have the bodies there to try to replicate things.
5: All right, I want to get you out of the heat, because I don't want you to die, but real quick, because you brought it up, Clint Kubiak. I mean, look, maybe it's not Shanahan tree, but his brother is, of course, in San Francisco. His dad was a head coach. I mean, they're intertwined with the Broncos, with the McCaffreys and the Shanahans and everything else. So he's a first-time head coach, but he's a Super Bowl-winning offensive coordinator, and he's got the lineage. So what is Clint Kubiak? What is the camp like, and how do you think he's going to be as a head coach?
6: All ball, no frills, and it's different. And this is not taking a shot at anybody who was here last year, but when Uncle Pete was here, it was all about the competition. It was about having the hoop in the practice facility and who can end practice with the most made free throws or the jumpers or whatever. This is all football, no frills. Just get in there, do your work, be who you want to be. Max Crosby, if you want to drop a record in the middle of training camp or the night that Fernando Mendoza is drafted number 1 overall, by all means do it, but just do your work. And he does it. So that is what is a little bit different about him, especially being a first-time ever head coach, coaching for a GM who's only in year 2 of ever being a GM. And it's just real interesting to see that they've kind of gone back to basics here. So, the interesting thing is that when he was introduced, I talked to Mark Davis a little bit about it, and he said, with the Kubiak last name and the Broncos connection, I didn't like the Kubiaks, he said, because of that Bronco connection. He said, but now that he's a Raider, he's family. And that's generally the way it is. I mean, there's this huge... Yeah. It's a huge Raider reunion this week anyway. They're celebrating the 50th anniversary of the Super Bowl XI team. So last night I went to a reunion and walking through there. Cool. I'm like, well, there's my childhood. There's Plunkett and there's Villapiano and there's Marcus Allen and there's, Tim Brown. And you turn the corner, there's Lamar Houston from about 10 years ago. And they're expecting close to 300 alumni at the game that'll be hanging out in the Wynn Club, which again is different. The Coliseum had the black hole. Vegas has a mini black hole, but also has the Wynn Club. So when you're at this stadium, not only do you know you're at the home of the Raiders because everything is silver and black, but it's also you're in a club like Las Vegas.
5: Man, I could talk to you forever about that stuff. That's cool, man, that they're all down there. But we got to get you out of the heat. I can't tell you how much I appreciate it, man. Thank you so much. It's great to hear your voice, and we'll see you soon and talk to you soon. Thank you so much.
6: All good, man. Keep me away from that power plant, too, when we come up there for that game. So.
5: Yeah, you got to shield yourself, bro. It's not good. Yeah. Not good. See you, man. All right, that is the great Paul Gutierrez, at Paul H. Gutierrez. He knows more about the Raiders. That's pretty cool. I mean, again, look, I get it. You're a Niners fan. I get it. Yeah, the Raiders. But just like the Niners, cool base of former players and stuff like that. Really cool stuff. Check out Paul's stuff at Raiders.com. He's one of the good guys. All right, thanks for joining us. We are live from the KNBR Casino Matrix Progressive Jackpot Studios. 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Where are you? Just drop in 1-800-GAMBLER. Let's set everything up. We got a great poll that's going up. I got a couple of questions I threw out. And we're going to give you a nooner, the things you got to know right stinking now. We'll do it coming up next, only here on the Sports Leader.
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7: The ball game is over as Kruko thrusts both arms up skyward to signify the completion of his victory.
8: Kruko staring down. The pitch to the plate. Swung on a ground ball to second. Could be two. There's one. The first double play. The game's over. And the Giants win it 4-2.
0: In the booth, he's a Hall of Famer.
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15: San Leandro, northbound 880 past Washington Avenue, reports of a crash. We're seeing some slow traffic northbound on the Nimitz. Golden Gate Bridge traffic backed up on the approaches from both directions due to work being done on the bridge. That work should last about another hour. That's traffic. I'm Todd Peters.
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21: What if I told you it started at an electrical substation and ended in a trailer park? The 49ers 2026 year in review documentary is going to be a doozy. From George Kittle's Achilles tear back in January, to Brandon Ayuk's social media bridge burning barrage, to Kyle Shanahan's car accident, to now Jed York getting caught up in a trailer park prostitution ring. 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I'm Chris Mack.
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0: Cherry Pie. Thanks for joining us in the newsletter. Appreciate hanging out with us on a Thursday edition of the program. We'll give you through things that you absolutely positively have to know, and then we have to react to that Giants game. Well, not game, ninth inning last night. And I am fairly amused by, I didn't know Zach Manassian was on with the morning guys, but I did get one quote that is making everybody crazy. So we'll play that for you coming up at about, let's see, 18 past here, maybe bottom of the hour, close to bottom of the hour after we get done with three things you absolutely positively have to know. Always want to get your thoughts as well. You can hit us up, Golden State Lumber and Showroom text line and the UMA guest line are the same at 415-808-KMBR, 415-808-5627. All right, let's start at number one. This is it. The Giants had a 9-3 lead going into the ninth inning. They were 2,208-0, which is good. All-time leading by six-plus runs in the ninth inning before today or yesterday's loss to the Reds. Here is what it sounded like. Take a listen to this. This is the final call with your great Giants broadcasters.
1: As Pagan delivers. And a splitter strikes him out swinging. That one just was the prototype of the splitter tumbling down and ending up well down below the knees. And for the Giants, the chance to sweep a three-game series disappears. They were just three outs away from doing it with a six-run lead, and they could not do it.
0: Like I say, John Miller was speechless there, because John Miller is never speechless, but that's about as close as you're ever going to hear. Too speechless for John Miller again. 2,208-0 and press your friends when leading with by six-plus runs in the ninth before today's loss to the Reds. By the way, the Reds hadn't won a game trailing by six-plus runs in the ninth inning since 1974. And I said, as I said, we're going to discuss more on that. I'd love to get your thoughts. And what we were asking you before we talked to Paul Gutierrez about the Raiders is, what term would you use for the loss yesterday? Lots of people have opined train wreck, disaster, dumpster fire, rock bottom. I don't know if you have a favorite or if you want to come up with one of your own, but there you go. The Giants lose 10-9 to the Reds yesterday. Unfortunately, the news cycle hasn't moved fast enough for Jed York. TMZ posted the video of his arrest yesterday at a trailer park in Ohio. His arrest wasn't yesterday. The video was posted yesterday. And here, after they had already put Jed in the car, here's what the two officers were talking about at that point. Take a listen.
2: That was, super easy despite doing a circle here.
3: You got more cash than Paul, dude. You got cash.
2: Dude, he does. He's a real estate guy. He's got all the money. Wow.

0: Crazy the people that do this.
1: Right.
0: Like they could do whatever they want. Like they could do other things. Yeah. They could go other ways, but it's wild.
2: Yeah, I guess that's what I would call it. I would call it wild. I would call it, you know, some people are calling the Giants game from yesterday rock bottom. I would call that rock bottom, having a video out like that. Owners meetings going on right now. Obviously, Jed is not going to be there. Al Guido is representing the 49ers at those. I would imagine that he'll probably stay low. And one of the things Kyle Shanahan said that was interesting when he was asked numerous questions about this at his press conference the other day, which was, you know, he's living in Ohio now. He's going through a divorce. I'm certainly not excusing the guy, but it is rock bottom. I've been through a divorce. I've never done something like this. I'd tell you if I had, because I try to be transparent and honest with you. But it's rock bottom for the guy, and he's trying to figure it out. And that video is just like, oh. I mean, it's one thing. I mean, this happens in sports all the time. Like, you hear about something, and then it's one thing, and then you see it, like a video or something, and you're just like, ugh. I mean, it's bad. Finally, the 49ers preseason game versus the Raiders. Just don't get anybody hurt. Here is Kyle Shanahan, his press conference the other day, saying that most starters will not play tonight.
3: Kyle, what's the plan for the final preseason game as far as how much the starters will play, if they play at all?
4: I don't think you'll see many starters. We just don't have enough time as we usually do, so I'll be surprised if any of them are out there. There might be a couple, but it'll be closer to how week one was.
2: The big boss, Mike Kohler, did text me. I was correct. 6 days, because he's going to be on that plane, 6 days to Australia. And the I'm sorry to keep bringing up the injury list, but it's relevant as ever now. 6 days away, Bosa, Evans, Cowing, Stout, Mooney, Rourke, Jones, Pleasance, Height, Martin, Renardo Green, Grayson, Halton, Luke. You get the idea. I don't have to do the whole thing. Kyle Juszczyk, etc. All on the all not participating players in the PUP, of course, Guerrero and Mikel Williams. So they've got to get healthy. Bosa on that list is a huge one. I think a lot of these guys will. Again, Kyle Juszczyk's 35. So am I worried about Kyle Juszczyk? No, they're trying to take the burden off these guys. So I'm not going to panic over certain ones, but I did say I wasn't going to panic over Mike Evans. And I'm still trying in my mind to go, don't panic, don't panic, don't panic, don't panic. But every time I see him with ice in certain regions, I get a little bit nervous. But for now, I'll try to calm myself. But lots of injuries going on. By the way, George Kittle being talked about. Again, he's off the PUP list. Will he play? We're still not sure on that. And Dre Greenlaw, he's not doing much of anything. But they tell us that he's going to start next to Fred Warner. So some injuries, some is just prevention. And again, for tonight, I think Matt Maiocco said it best when he was on the morning show this morning. Which is very simple. Don't watch the ball, because it's the interior of the offensive line. It's the interior of the defensive line. That's what you should be watching, and those are the guys who are going to make it. But you might need a guide tonight to see who is going to play. So there you go. That is what's going on as far as the 49ers. That's what's going on as far as the three things you got to know. Unfortunate for Jed that the video gets released yesterday. The 49ers won't play many in tonight's preseason finale. And the Giants, with the biggest blown lead in team history in the ninth inning, they were up 6-9-3 going into the ninth, and they lose yesterday 10-9. So I think it is time for this. Plus, something interesting. I didn't know that Mr. Manassian was on the morning show this morning, so we will play a cut. You may disagree. You may agree. So we'll play that for you. Coming up next, we'll talk a little Giants and what it means, that blown ninth inning save. Kind of got me in a little bit of a tangent, so we'll do that. Plus, we need to make sure that we update the poll. We'll do all those things coming up next. Happy Thursday. Hope all is well. Only here on the Sports Leader.
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20: Two strike pitch. Line drive base hit the left field, and now the Reds lead. That was an 0-2 pitch, and he threw a hanging breaking ball right over the heart of the plate.
2: John Miller on the call, and you heard it right here on KNBR. And I, you know, I don't love going on tangents, really. I know the game is hard. I know the players are trying. I know that Buster Posey wants to turn this thing around. I know Buster Posey doesn't have to be here. He's got twin daughters. He's got a family. He's got a life. He's got plenty of money. But he came back to the Giants so that he could restore something that he thought was broken. And he's only 2 years into this thing, so I'm not blaming him. But in watching that meltdown last night, it just kind of hit me. That was kind of the, I don't know if the final straw is even the right word for the whole thing, but the Giants do everything amazing as a baseball club. They have maybe, I mean, at least from a modern standpoint, it depends on how what kind of ballparks you love. Maybe you're into Wrigley and Fenway, which is absolutely great. Maybe you have a favorite. Some people really like PNC Park in Pittsburgh or Target in Minnesota or whatever. You can go all over the place with baseball stadiums. I happen to think this is in the top two or three. I think it's amazing. They do an amazing job at the ballpark. They've renovated the ballpark. They do an unbelievable job in bringing the players back, not only the 10, 12, and 14, but Willie Mays forever and Willie McCovey and the awards and everything that the Giants do and the broadcasters that the Giants have. And I'm telling you this because I know I've been all over the country and heard them all. There is none better than what we are offered here in the Bay Area when it comes to Giants baseball. So everything surrounding Giants baseball is pretty great from an organizational standpoint, with one small exception. Actually, it's quite large. The actual baseball that's being played on the field. Now, if you're, whoa, these guys, the guys that are playing, there's only 30 games, and look at the lineup yesterday, and it's not really fair to go. I get it. It's not about yesterday's lineup. Although, due to the fact is that there's 30 games left, and all you're looking for as a fan, again, I'm speaking for the fan here, all I'm looking for from a fan standpoint in the last 30 games, I get it. In the last 30 games, you might go 9-21. But it's not about winning anymore. It's just, can you show me somebody who can give me a little bit of hope to the future? And ever since, and I'm just going to use 2017 because it's going to be a nice, sweet, clean 10 years now. You know, 10, 12, and 14 at the end of this year, those were all great and awesome. And like I said, they do an amazing job celebrating those guys. And they should. They're amazing guys who did an incredible thing that may not ever be done again around here. But at the end of this season, 2026, the last one, 14, that's going to be like 13, 14 years ago. That's a long time for a team that has these kind of resources. So it just clicked into my mind. But, you know, because I looked at 2017 and the only winning record between then and now, not 81-81, that's not a winning record, above 500 record, was 2021 with 107 wins. And I remember that year thinking to myself, you can't get lucky over 162 games. You can't. But maybe they did. I mean, they just did. There's no other explanation for it because it's such an outlier to everything else they've done. They have a 406 winning percentage, which would be the fourth worst in the history since they moved here in 1958. 84, 85, 17. That is it. This is the fourth worst. You wouldn't know it. And I give a ton of credit for the fans. There's always a debate there, right? You're still supporting your team at 35,000 plus per night, even though, and now kids are back in school, so it's different. But I've always equated this to like a restaurant. It's not exactly right. Because I've said this before, you can't always compare sports and regular life, but it is kind of like the Giants saying to you that, look, we're serving horse meat, but when we really get a bunch of people in here and everything, then we're gonna serve you Wagyu beef. But for now, you got to put up with this, but we'll be really good someday. Well, now it's getting to the point where 10, 12, and 14 was great, and bringing all those guys is great, and putting guys' names on the wall is great, and it's really good, but what they're doing is distracting from the very fact that don't look behind this curtain. Because for 10 years now, we're coming up on 10 years where there's one season which you just got to call lucky, which is weird to say, in 162 games, you got lucky. But in the last 10 years, wins 64, 73, 77, 29 in the 50-game year, 29 and 31. Then they had the 107, give them credit, 81, 79, 80, 81, 54. The average winning percentage is 484, and if you take the 107 out, it's 460. That's an average record in the last 9 years for the Giants of 74-88. You're not the Twins. You don't lack resources. You have money. You can spend the money. You can develop players, and that's the whole 10, 12, and 14, and they hung onto those players as long as they could, and it was awesome with Belt and Buster and Craw and all those guys and Bum and Timmy, and it's awesome. It's awesome celebrating those guys. But since then, as a fan, who have they developed? Okay, Logan Webb, great. It looks like Bryce Eldridge is going to be a guy. That's a great trade for Rafael Devers. I'd do it 10 times out of 10. Every single time. You got to give up something to get something. They gave up Kyle Harrison. Sorry, you're not going to get a one-sided trade. I would do the trade for Devers 10 out of 10. So those are the guys. But in terms of just development, you can scream about the Dodgers all you want. They buy a lot of players, but they develop a lot too. You've got to develop players. Where's the position player development? And I don't want to hear about the farm system. Hey, Lund, it's number four in baseball. Those kids are 17, 18, and 19 years old, and their ETAs are 20, 30. So for a team with the resources that they have, and over the last 10 years, all I'm simply saying is as a fan, congratulations on going to the park, because you're doing an amazing job of that. You're a great fandom. This is a baseball town. But this team is not living up to what you're giving them. They're finding ways, and I give them a ton of credit for this, they're finding ways to entertain you, and this is amazing. Finding ways to entertain you despite the baseball product on the field, bringing guys back, guys on the wall, amazing broadcasters, maybe second to none ballpark. Everything is great about the Giants except for the most important thing, which is the product on the field. And at some point, you got to ask yourself, like, why is this happening? You know, like I said, if I was sitting in a small market, and you got the Rays and you got the Brewers, and you got some teams that can overcome that, but most teams can't. You know, the Kansas Cities of the world, the Minnesotas of the world, the smaller market teams, that's not the Giants. They're a top 10 payroll team. They're the largest team in baseball that is a one-city baseball team. New York's got two, LA's got two, Chicago's got two, and then it's us. There's one. You should be dominating the market. This is not on Buster Posey. It's only his second year. You can get on me about giving him a pass, but I am. This is years and years and years and years and years of bad decisions, bad drafting, bad trades, bad moves, everything. And just living on the fact that you had 10, 12, and 14. And by the way, this weekend, we're bringing them back. Not that there's anything wrong with that. Not that there's anything wrong with that. They treat the players like gold, and they should, and it's a gold standard organization, except for the actual baseball on the field. And we're getting up to 10 years now where it's mediocre, mediocre, mediocre, mediocre. And they had a 2021 season where you're like, who sold their soul to the devil for that year? But outside of that, it's bad baseball. And in watching yesterday, and it's just one inning, and I get that. And maybe it doesn't deserve all of this, but I just thought to myself, my God, the people deserve better. Great park, great broadcasters, great treatment of ex-players, cool promotions, all these great things that happen. The park is amazing. I'm not advocating that you don't go to the ballpark. I love the ballpark, but the product, we have to demand better. And to be completely honest, I don't know how they're going to do it, because you have one solid starter going into next year, and that's Logan Webb. And after that, hello? A bullpen that needs, as we just saw, needs to be completely revamped. Which, by the way, I think this is a good time to stop on this. So Zach Manassian was good enough to join the morning show this morning. And this is kind of an interesting thing that is catching a little bit of flack on social media. Here's what Zach Manassian said about the bullpen, which just imploded to give up six runs in the ninth inning. The biggest loss as far as a ninth inning in Giants history is concerned. They lose 10-9. They're up 9-3. Here's what Zach Manassian said to defend the bullpen this morning with Murph and Marcus.
11: Yeah, I want to be a little careful to say rebuild the entire bullpen. Something I was looking at the other day, you know, the ninth inning obviously has been a huge issue. And our bullpen ERA, when you take out the ninth inning, I think the last time I looked was a couple of days ago, sixth in baseball. So when you look at some of the names out in that bullpen, some of the guys who have stepped up and thrown well. I know Dylan Smith had a tough one yesterday, but Dylan Smith he's thrown well this year. You know, Carson Seymour's looked really good this year. Keaton Wynn, who unfortunately is hurt right now, I think took some great positive strides. Sam Hentges and Jason Foley are two guys, you know, first year removed from injury, and those guys have flashed what they can be at times as well. So there's talent there, but one thing I will say is I know as a front office, we don't feel comfortable obviously resting on what we have.
2: Well, that's good. But really, Miss Lincoln, how was the rest of the play? I mean, the ninth inning, look, Zach Manassian knows a hell of a lot more about baseball than me, but I would follow up going, isn't the ninth inning kind of important? Kinda. I mean, Billy Beane has downplayed it before and said you don't need a closer back there. I think you do. Billy Beane knows a lot more about baseball than I do too. But he said other than the ninth inning, he says our bullpen ERA when you take out the ninth inning is sixth in baseball. Okay, Great. The ninth inning was what happened yesterday when he gave up six. Maybe it's just an isolated incident. I just know this. The bullpen's been bad, and he knows that. And behind the scenes, I mean, he's defending his guys. I understand that. You got to understand how it works, too. He's not going to come on KNBR or in any other outlet and say, yeah, our bullpen is garbage. Hot, stinking garbage. We got to get rid of everybody. Because he doesn't know who's going to be back next year and who's not. So he's got to play that game. I understand that. But I probably wouldn't have said it today, that other than the ninth inning, we're sixth in baseball in bullpen. Like, yeah. Because you're going to get what you've gotten online. The ninth inning's fairly important. I think the ninth inning's different. Probably not going to hit real well. So there you go. All right, I feel better. I've ranted a little bit. I feel a little bit better about everything. Give me your thoughts. 808-KMBR, 415-808-5627. All I'm simply saying is, I don't lay this at the feet of Buster Posey. This is a long time coming. This is not this year. This is not last year. This is a few different regimes in a row who have not developed talent, especially when it comes to position players, who have not developed the pitching to a high enough level. To be honest, the bigger picture to me is, do you understand that you play half the games in this ballpark? This ballpark is about pitching. I'm glad that Buster has gone out and gotten the hitting. Like I said, I'm 10 out of 10 times I make the Devers move. I don't even really have an issue with the Adames move. And let me explain something before you go, what are you talking about? The thought process behind bringing him here was good. Players wouldn't sign here. You got a guy who's, you know, but defensively he's been really bad. He's had injury issues now. It hasn't been good. Now, you know, he hit 20 home runs again. There's those kind of things, but we know what's been going on there. Matt Chapman's been hurt ever since he signed the extension. I didn't have a problem when he first signed the extension. So look, players play, coaches coach, general managers, you know, manage teams and rosters. Some of this absolutely is on the players. A lot of it is absolutely on the players who have not developed. I don't know about the development systems, and I can't get overly excited about a farm system when I still have Marco Luciano hangover and all these other guys that were supposed to be the next this or that. And, you know, bad luck happens. You have these things. I mean, all this, you know, how lucky is it that boom, boom, boom, you get guys like Lincecum, Kane, and Bumgarner just boom, boom, boom in the draft? That's, yeah, there's skill in that, but there's luck in that as well. And it's the same thing with the other side of things, which is the players don't develop. I mean, a lot of that is on the player. There's no question. And the hardest thing, I think, in any sport, hockey's like this too, but in baseball, a lot of times, especially when you're talking about Latin players, you're getting 16 and 17-year-old players and saying, hey, let's project this guy to 22 and 23 and see what he can do. And it's the same thing out of high school. That's why less high school kids, I think, are being taken, because they're saying, look, if we can see a kid up to his, you know, junior year in college and look at him a little bit longer, 3 or 4 years, then we'll have a better idea of what kind of baseball player, what kind of person this person who might be on our roster is going to be. So I understand how difficult these things are, but other teams do it. Other teams develop players, and it's getting to the point where, hey, that was great that you developed all those players at 10, 12, and 14, and no one's going to forget it, and you should bring them back, and the organization does all these great things, except baseball. Don't look behind this curtain. We have great broadcasters. Don't look behind this curtain. Look at what we're doing. We're bringing them back. Don't look behind this curtain. Look, we've got new players on the wall. Like, they do amazing things, and the ballpark sells itself. But we're getting to the point now where it was like 10, 12, and 14 is awesome, and you can pull on that and hang on that for a long time. But we're now to the point where it's like, look, that was 13, 14 years ago, the last one. Like, where's the new group of stars? Oh, they're 17, 18, and 19 years old. In 2030, we'll have those players. Don't worry. I like Bryce Eldridge. That's great. I love Logan Webb. I have for a long time. I think the Devers trade is great. Where's the rest? And I think it's going to be really difficult in the offseason to fix everything they have to fix. Just a thought. All right, give me yours. 808-KMBR, 415-808-KMBR, 415-808-5627. I just thought it was the right time after the frustration, I think, of last night. It was just one thing, but I think it just kind of was the final straw for a lot of people to just go, come on, man. And the other thing, by the way, they're the only team in baseball this year that hasn't swept anybody. That would have been their first sweep of the year against the Reds. This team has too many resources, too many good things around it to not be in a tier. Okay, you don't have to be in the Dodgers tier. I'll give you that. You don't have to be in a Dodgers tier. That's fine. Okay. You don't even have to be in a Brewers tier. But the next tier of teams where I think the Phillies are, the Braves are, those teams, I think that's where the Giants should consistently sit. And even if you said, okay, at the very, very, very, I think that's where they should be, but at the very bottom of it, consistent wild card contention. That shouldn't be too much to ask. I mean, that's where the Padres are. That's where the Diamondbacks are. That's where the Cardinals are. Like, shouldn't that then be at least the floor? And if it was a year or two or three, you're like, it happens. We're coming up on 10, 12, you know, 10 years of this. 81 and 81, 29 and 31, 64 wins. This year they're in the 50s. They're going to have the fourth worst. They have the fourth worst winning percentage this year since they moved to San Francisco in 1958. That should punch you right in the face. All right, give me your thoughts. I'm done. I need to take a breath. 415-808-KMBR, 415-808-5627. Give me your thoughts. You can hit me up on the Golden State Lumber and Showroom text line, and you can always hit us up on the UMA guest line as well. We've got Marcus Thompson coming up, one of my favorite people. All right, let's talk to Marcus Thompson. He always, not only will we talk Warriors and NBA, and Clay is in Miami now, but a couple of years ago, I would always ask Marcus what an outcome of a Niners game was going to be at the game, because he was like clairvoyant. He could see the future. And so we'll ask him about that. Of course, the Raiders and the Niners, and we'll get into a little bit of Niners regular season talk. The great Marcus Thompson, he joins us next, only here on The Sports Leader.
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0: 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Hit this up on the text line. Really appreciate it. You don't have to agree with the host. I tell you that all the time. I could be wrong. I often am. 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So we can talk some Giants if you wish. I just wanted to diatribe about them. It was frustrating to watch that ninth inning, and I felt like it was a good time to say, hey, this thing needs to get turned around. The Giants know that. Buster Posey knows that. But and they do a great job, like I said, of distracting. But you're getting to the point now where it's been quite a few years now. And I'm not saying don't celebrate 10, 12, and 14. Just saying that. And again, I'm also not telling you to not go to the game. Some people are texting in going, well, you're saying not going. And the only reason I'm making that restaurant kind of comp, and by the way, we're waiting for our good friend Marcus Thompson will join us momentarily, is that, you know, you're going and hoping for a better product. You're going 35,000+, which is amazing, and most baseball cities wouldn't do this, and San Francisco is certainly a baseball city. They wouldn't go. They'd just say, we're not going. We got better stuff to do. Fans are going and going, hey, you're feeding us the horse meat. At some point, you're telling us there's going to be Wagyu beef. Let's at some point, get a little Wagyu beef in here. It is hard. I get it. What they're doing is difficult. I'm not going to lay it at the feet of Buster Posey just yet. He's only in his second year, and I think there's a lot of things that need to be changed. He's learning on the job. I'm fine with it. There are some things that you're looking at going, okay, Bryce Eldridge, good. Rafael Devers, good. Logan Webb continues to be good. Just saying that the rest of it, and there's a lot of work to be done for this organization, and the bottom line to me of the whole thing is, and this is what I mean by the whole rant, is this is too good of an organization with too many great resources to year in and year out think, well, if we can be 81-81, which they've been a ton over the last now 10 years, and this year it's obviously not going to be that, but they've got to start making some strides in the right direction. That's all I'm saying. As far as the poll question today is concerned, this was a good one because yesterday we did Most Beloved because Dolly Parton had passed away, and that was a debate that went, you know, really strong one way or the other. And I think we came out with Willie Mays as Most Beloved. I'm going to do this off the top of my head. We had Willie Mays on there. We had obviously Steph Curry on there. We had Steve Young because everyone was like, oh, you got to have Joe Montana on there. So we had four, and Willie Mays came out with, I think it was Willie Mays. Willie Mays came out on top at a large margin. Today, we took the opposite approach. We said, who is the biggest? And your child might be in the back of your car, so I would respect you. Red Arse, who's the opposite of that. Again, we still love these guys. It's just, look, they're Red Arses. We have Will Clark. We had Bumgarner, Dre, and Charles Haley. So Will Clark, Madison Bumgarner, Draymond Green, Charles Haley. I thought Bum was going to win the thing. Early results had Draymond Green. We'll check on that in a second. But we had lots of guys to choose from. Lots of great suggestions by you, the sweet, clean listener. Romo, Jeff Kent, John Gruden, Al Davis, Barry Bonds, Rick Barry. There was many, many more. But we had to get it down to four today. And at last check, Draymond Green was leading. So we'll keep you up to date on that as far as the poll is concerned. And we had lots of good feedback on that as well. Do we have an update on the poll? Do we have any kind of an update on where we're at on the big poll today? Is Draymond Green still leading that thing? So
1: we do.
0: Draymond Green still leading?
1: Draymond Green running away with this thing 60%.
0: Wow.
1: There is.
0: I would not have thought that.
1: There is a cluster though. Your boy Chuck Haley, second place in 15%.
0: Okay.
1: Mad Bum 13, Will Clark 12. So, you know, it's up in the air for second place.
0: I was very wrong. When we post these polls, I come up front and I say, okay, this is who I think is going to win. And because we didn't originally, because today we had a bunch out there, and maybe I was influenced by the fact that a lot of people were like, you got to have Joe in yesterday in the Most Beloved. We didn't, and so I said before we kind of go in, we got kind of buzzing on the whole thing, and I said these are, and then I didn't have Madison Bumgarner in there. And then a bunch of people went crazy. You got a Bumgarner in there, and then Bumgarner, and like you said, the three after Draymond are kind of going back and forth. I thought Charles Haley would be last just because he's the oldest of the group. Haley, to me, is the biggest red arse. Bumgarner, I thought, would be up there. Dre, but again, recency bias maybe a little bit, or maybe Dre is. Maybe just Dre is. That's very, very possible. So, anyway, there's that. All right, as far as some text line thoughts, the 360 says, it's not surprising that the bullpen blew it yesterday, but also like six runs should be enough, but season from hell, glad you're back, John. Thank you very much, 360. I appreciate it. Yeah, it's kind of the, I don't know, it's not a cherry on the sundae kind of a thing, but it's, yeah, it's a crap sundae, and at the top of it, you just kind of go, yeah, I guess they are setting a record for that. The one thing I was thinking this morning, and when I heard Zach Manassian say, well, you know, outside of the ninth inning, our bullpen is great. And like I said, it's like, other than that, Miss Lincoln, how was the play? I mean, it's, you know, the ninth inning is like the inning. And like I said before, I know that Billy Bean said, well, you know, anybody can throw it in the ninth. They can't. So the thing that is concerning to me moving Giants is, let's just be positive for a minute, okay, and say, all right, Rafael Devers is going to start better next year. He's been awesome since May, but okay, Devers is going to be better. Schmidt, that wasn't a one-year thing. Willie Adames is going to be more consistent. Matt Chapman is going to be healthy. The catchers is kind of a mess situation. I don't think that the catcher for next year is on this roster. The, you know, Jung-Hoo Lee shows a little bit more. Center field, there's a couple of guys out there. I mean, that's what I'm doing. We're playing the if game here, and there's a lot. But my bigger concern than the position players, like I could, you could probably live with the position players if they all just stay healthy. I think they could score enough. But my biggest concern becomes after Logan Webb, there's what? And here's where the frustration is for the fans, I think. And this is not on the organization, which is you're just trying to, and there's a number of teams like this, you're just trying to finish the season. And from a fan standpoint, this is the way I look at it, is okay, if we're out of it in any sport, and there's a, how would I call this? Just at when you're a fan, it's okay, we're in this era of we're winning championships. Okay, we're in the era where we're contenders. Okay, we're in the era where we are happy to make the playoffs. Okay, we're in the era. Okay, there's nothing wrong with that. Every fan realizes that you're not going to be in the 10, 12, 14 range and winning championships and throwing parades and doing all that. That's not realistic. Unless you're the Dodgers, and we'll see if that's a house of cards. It's not realistic every year to be there. You can stick there for a while and potentially win, and you're in a championship window. That's different. We all understand as fans the natural evolution of what it's like to be a fan. Sometimes you're up, sometimes you're down. Sometimes you're really, really bad. Okay. But what I keep talking about is there's resources here that you can't be this bad for 10 years. It just cannot happen. You can't be this bad for 10 years. You could if you're in a really small market and you had unfortunate circumstances against you. But we understand this as fans. Okay, that's fine. Just give us a ray of hope so that we're on the right track. And I think part of the frustration, maybe if I'll bring the Warriors in here for a second, because the Niners, the Warriors, the Giants, I'm not saying they're on right tracks, but for the Giants, it hasn't gotten going. For the Warriors, they're at the end of it. The Niners are a little bit behind the Warriors in that, and I said this before, I don't think that the window is closed for the Niners. It's just that a lot of things would have to go right for the 49ers to be up with the Rams and the Seahawks for a championship. They won 12 games last year with a ton of injuries to key players. And anytime, as long as they have Kyle Shanahan, they're going to be there. You know, would it shock you whatsoever if the Niners got into the playoffs? I predict them at 11-6. That's still a good record. They get in the playoffs. They somehow upset the Rams. Like, I think they may win that first game. And you have to go through the Rams and the Seahawks last year, and that would be really, really difficult to do. But is it impossible for this team if they were healthy? I don't think it is. But then I look at the Warriors. Is it impossible for them in the Western Conference? I think that it is. I think that their time has passed. But, again, I'm going to go back to fandom, which is we understand that. But what Warriors fans, I think, want right now is, okay, we're going to ride out the end of Steph. He's eligible to sign the contract extension on Saturday. We ride out the end of Steph. That's part of fandom. All right, they gave us all these championships. They gave us all this fun. We'll still go to the games. We'll still watch Steph shoot threes, but we know we're not in a championship window. That's okay. But all Warriors fans, I think, want is a guy like Yaxel Lendenberg to say, okay, there's a guy that's coming that could be something. Then we draft another guy. Okay, now we're back on the right track. That's part of this, you know, the cycle of being a fan. Where I think the frustration comes in as being a Giants fan, which is, where's our next guy? Okay, Bryce Eldridge is one, but Mike Trout can tell you that one player is not going to turn around a franchise in baseball. That's great. Logan Webb on a really good staff is a high level number two. You need just a hammer number one. And then you need an entire pitching staff. And you need, despite the fact that Zach Manassian says, we're really good except for the ninth inning. I don't think those pieces are in place as far as the bullpen, but that's one of the things you can fix. But again, back to being a fan, the fans of the Giants, I think I'm speaking for you, so you can tell me if I'm wrong, but what they want is, where's that next group? And not in 2030, because I keep hearing people tell me, but Lund, 2030, 17, 18, 19-year-old guys, I'm not going to do that. So you've got to start saying, hey, if I can get some guys who at least look like I can be happy with, okay, and this is the kind of the place where the Giants are at the end of the season. You realize that in the last 30 games, if you go 10-20, that's irrelevant. But if you find a couple of players that can give you a little bit of spark and make you go to the ballpark and want to buy their jersey, then you're like, okay, I'm a smart enough fan. I know, and I'm talking about you. You're a smart enough fan. You know that things go in cycles. And so, hey, you know what? That's all right. You've just got to show me that you're in the right direction. And I think the frustration level is you're kind of just stuck in neutral right now, sitting there going, what are we? We're not a very good team. It's been about 10 years. It's really fun celebrating all those guys. And it's fun that a couple of weeks ago, getting names on the wall and having those guys come back again. And I love the broadcasters and I love the ballpark and I love, everything around it. And I love making a day of it on a Saturday. But oh, by the way, the Giants are good at everything but baseball. And so just give me a direction of a couple of young players so that I can get excited about going to the ballpark. And then next year, I'm a realist, but just point that, okay, we're pointed in the right direction. And I think that's where it's got to start for fans is show me that next Logan Webb. Where is he? Show me that next. Okay, maybe Bryce Eldridge is that guy. So you've got one of those guys, but you need more. So again, give me your thoughts. Maybe I'm crazy on that one, but I understand how the cycle of fandom works. And you're not always going to be in a championship window, and that's okay. It was funny, by the way, we played this last segment, Zach Manassian. I find it hilarious that teams, and I know this is a marketing thing, like teams do not want to use rebuilding. Wasn't that part of that front part of that cut? We should play it again. We could play just the beginning of that cut where he said, you don't even have to play the thing about the bullpen because that'll just make people angry and drive into ditches. But at the beginning, no executive from any team in sports will ever use the, like, it's like dropping an F-bomb on the radio. Like, just listen to the beginning of this. We have it, right?
2: Yeah, I want to be a little careful to say rebuild the entire bullpen or something. See, I was like, looking at, like, the other day.
0: Like, they won't say anything. Like, you want me to say rebuild? No, we're not rebuilding anything. I don't know what you're talking about. Like, because the marketing department will run right down to his office. Did you say rebuild? We are not rebuilding. People get so angry in sports now if you say that you're rebuilding. It's okay. Say it. It's okay. We're fine with the rebuild. We just want to see players that might be able to contribute soon to the bottom line. That's all. Just show me a guy who's going to, at the bottom line, just, you know, not in 2030. That's all. All right. Hit us up, 415-808-KMBR, 415-808-5627. That is the Golden State Lumber and Showroom text line. You can join us on the UMA guest line as well. In the 1 o'clock hour, we still have, Lund's last call to give you. Also, this is going to be fun. I forgot to tell people about this a little bit earlier on in the show on the guest list. So a couple of days ago, I was, perusing, as I often am, to give you high entertainment. And I was on, The Athletic. And I don't know if you're like me. I get into these rabbit holes and tangents and all these kind of things. And I started looking at, they do all these computerized things and all this kind of stuff. And so I started looking at it, and they had an NFC one. They had an AFC one. They did college. And I went down the rabbit hole and read all and watched all these things. And then I found out who the author was, and I was like, this is awesome stuff. So I hope you will enjoy this at 1:15. We're going to have this guy on, Austin Mock. And they do win projections. And so he did them in the NFC, did them in the AFC. We have a couple of friends that we have on the show on a consistent basis, but I don't think we've ever had him on before. And it's like Cynthia Freeland of the NFL Network. We have her on all the time. She's great at it. And they do a really good job of these and explain exactly what the computers do and everything. So we're going to do win projections, which he wrote about in the NFC, the AFC, all these kind of things. And he's going to join the show at about 1:15. We'll get into those conversations as well. So he'll join us there. A couple of national news items that I was going to get to at 1:15, but since he late in the show, he said, or about an hour ago, he said he could do the show. Couple of quick things that I wanted to mention, and we won't be able to because we're going to have Austin Mock on the show. I think you know this by now, but Jonathan Kuminga's agreed to a two-year, $13 million deal with the Minnesota Timberwolves. And it's funny because a lot of people were making a big deal that he's going to start. So where Minnesota is, Anthony Edwards, LaMelo Ball, Jaden Daniels, Rudy Gobert, as they say, on a West contender. It's not that Minnesota's not a West contender. It's just that, wasn't it proven? Maybe it wasn't. Maybe I'm 100% wrong on this. But, you know, there's always this debate going back and forth. Did the Warriors not live up to Jonathan Kuminga? Did Kuminga not live up to the Warriors? But they gave him a chance in Atlanta. And remember when Jonathan Kuminga first went to Atlanta and everybody was like, oh, what a steal, and the Warriors are stupid, and all, and they didn't re-sign him. There wasn't a bidding war for his services. There was a lot of talk that he was going to go to the Lakers. And he only, like I said, not only because, you know, you and I were like, you want to give me a two-year, $13 million contract? That'd be nice. But he only got a two-year, $13 million contract with Minnesota. I hope he's successful. I've got nothing against Jonathan Kuminga. I just think it's one of the weirder careers that's been going on. Other teams have injuries, too. Miles Garrett, I was talking to a friend of mine in L.A. to get the lay of the land with the Niners playing the Rams. And I said, is it a problem with Miles Garrett? He was out of practice again. He's missed 12 consecutive practices with knee swelling. But my friend told me that it was kind of similar to, say, what CMC was going through, took a week off. They're just being very, very careful with Miles Garrett. So I was hoping that it would be something. I'm not hoping injuries on someone. I'm not saying that. I'm saying it might, you know, maybe he misses the Niners game, but, you know, it could be fine for every other game but those two games. But looks like he is going to play. The Warriors are going to honor Don Nelson with a patch during the season, which is really, really cool as well. So that's very, very cool. And then we may get into this as part of Lund's Last Call a little bit later on in the show. But the Athletic did the 26 most intriguing people in all of the NFL, and Kyle Shanahan made the list at exactly number 26. So we'll get into that maybe as part of Lund's Last Call a little bit later on the show. But there are some national headlines that are going on right now. I wanted to give you a few of these because we're going to have Austin Mock on the show coming up next. So if you like simulations like I like simulations, we'll have a little bit of fun with this. What do their simulations say about where the 49ers will be? Will they be up with the Rams and the Seahawks, those kind of things? So we'll get into those conversations coming up next. Austin Mock is going to join us. We still have Lund's Last Call and much more in the 1 o'clock hour. We'll do all that coming up next. Make sure that you hit up the text line as well and vote on the poll on YouTube. Very simple, the red arse. After we were so nice and had the Bay Area athletes that we absolutely love and be loved, today we went the complete opposite direction. So make sure that you vote on the YouTube channel on KNBR, and we'll keep those results throughout the show as well. But Austin Mock is going to join us coming up next. We'll do some NFL simulations. Where do the 49ers sit in that? You'll find out next, only here on the Sports Leader.
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5: What's happening? Thanks for joining us. Lund's last call coming up, where are we at? 20 after the hour, about 20 minutes or so. So, first of all, I really appreciate Austin getting back to me because I love this kind of stuff. I just can't get enough of it. And he does an amazing job. And I love the guys who do the numbers. He does NFL and college football projections. Draft analyst, another one of my loves. All sorts of great stuff for The Athletic. Make sure that you're following him at AMock419. Again, AMock419. It is Austin Mock joining us from The Athletic, talking projections, talking NFL and college football on the UMA guest line here on The Sports Leader. Hi, Austin. How are you?
19: Yeah, doing good. Thanks so much for having me.
5: Yeah. First of all, for those who don't know, talk about projections. What do you do? How do you do it? Because you do it for a bunch of, you do it for NFL, you do it for college, you do it for other things. And I absolutely think it's fascinating. So tell us exactly how you do it.
19: Yeah. So basically, I take a bunch of stats. And a lot, I try to get that at like the play-by-play level, especially when it comes to football, NFL or college football. And I'm able to use that adjust for your opponents. So if you're playing a good team, that's going to be, you know, adjusted, and you're going to get more credit if you're playing a bad team, vice versa. And that rolls up into kind of a team projection, like a power rating of sorts. And from there, I'm able to basically say, hey, these two teams play. Where are they playing? And how likely each team is to win. And from there, you can build simulations, simulate the whole season, simulate the playoffs, and figure out how likely each team to win the make the playoffs, win the Super Bowl, win the national title, pretty much anything you want. So that's basically the

0: just a bit.
1: All right, so I'm going to go through some NFC, some AFC. We'll even do some college stuff as well because I love that you did some sleepers and all those kind of things. But by no one's surprise, the Rams at the top, and you have them at 11.6, which it just off the top of my head, I tend to, you know, like most fans, it's like, oh, that's got to be under. But 11.6 for the Rams. Talk about the Rams a little bit because, I don't know, off the top of my head, just because everybody is so jacked up on the Rams, it seems low to me. How did you come to that number?
0: Yeah, so the Rams are, you know, by far the best team per my projections. And the tough part about when you do average wins is it's harder to go above 12, 13 wins. One, it's just hard to win that many games, no matter how good you are. But also, like, the simulations take in some randomness. So there's, you know, a degree of injury risk that involves. So when you talk about, like, hey, if Matthew Stafford were to get hurt, the model accounts for these things. They might only win four games. And so that kind of dragged the projection down a little bit. But they are by far the best team. I think they have very good coaching. I think Matthew Stafford's awesome. Puka Nacua is one of the best wide receivers. And now you just add maybe the best defensive player over the last 10 years in terms of pass rushing. You had Trent McDuffie in the quarterback room, which was like maybe their one weak point last year. And that's how you get to the top team in the NFL. The one thing I do have concerns about, they're a little depth-wise, definitely on offense, and the offensive line especially, is an area of concern. But when you look at this team, how they're built, when everybody's healthy, I don't think anybody really gives them a threat for that top spot. And I think there is a bit of a gap until you get to the next tier teams in the NFL.
1: Oh, right on. So the Seahawks, Austin Mock is joining us. We're going through some of the projections. We'll do the AFC. We'll look at some college stuff, too, right here on the Esports Leader. So the Seahawks are at 10.8. And like I said, I almost think Mike McDonald likes being in this position where everyone's talking Rams. They're the defending champs. Talk all the Rams you want. The Seahawks did lose some key players, obviously, in the offseason. But when you look at the Seahawks behind the Rams, what do you see there from the defending champs?
0: Yeah, so it's two main things for me. Like you mentioned, they lost some key players. I do think Mike McDonald is, like, he's on track to be one of the better defensive minds that we've seen in some time. You see what he's done with Seattle. You see what he did in Baltimore. So I think the losses, especially on defense, do kind of, you know, you have a great defensive mind to help mitigate that. The issue that I have and my concern from the modeling perspective, the data perspective, is in the second half of last year, not necessarily the playoffs, just the second half of the regular season, the offense did take a step back a little bit from an efficiency standpoint, especially with Sam Darnold in the passing game. That's slightly a concern because that is more, you know, that's a bigger sample size than what we got in the playoffs. And now you're talking about you're changing offensive coordinator. So there's a little bit of uncertainty. Clint Kubiak was obviously a well-respected offensive mind in the league. He's now the head coach of the Raiders. You're bringing in Brian Fleury, new offensive coordinator, who doesn't really have play calling experience. He comes from a system in San Francisco where he was there for the last 6 or 7 years. So there's upside, but there's always a little bit of uncertainty of, hey, if we went from an above average offensive coordinator to a below average offensive coordinator, what does that look like? So that's really the concern for the Seahawks, on top of the fact that the NFC is deep, the NFC West is good. They play a pretty tough schedule, just like the Rams. So that kind of limits their ceiling a little bit as well.
1: All right, going through some projections of the NFC, our friend Austin Mock is joining us from The Athletic at AMock419. So let's jump over to the 49ers. You got the Eagles and the 49ers kind of close to each other there. But let me, just because we're in the Bay, let's talk a little Niners. And I would imagine that that when you do projections for the 49ers, and I think they got to be one of the toughest teams to do because there's the injury factor. There's so much age on offense. How do you look at the 49ers there, and how much or how hard is it to project them when you're looking at the injuries?
0: Yeah, you know, and defensively we saw it last year, right? The defense couldn't get anything on pressure when Nick Bosa went down, and obviously Fred Warner as well, really just snowballed into a really tough season on that side of the ball. And then George Kittle is the big one for me. And what is his, you know, I know he's close to getting back. It seems like every year an Achilles injury, you're able to come back a month quicker than the last guy, which just seems crazy to me. But is he able to get back up to 100% of what he used to be? Because he's getting up there in age as well. But I keep circling back to, and I think this is kind of an understated part, definitely in like the data side of sports, is the coaching environment that Kyle Shanahan does on the offensive side of the ball is just, it's such a high floor. And we've seen this like with Jimmy Garoppolo to Brock Purdy, like seamless transitions when the talent is there. So I think there's enough there. Again, age yeah, that's a concern. It's hard to predict injuries. It's a bit of randomness in that. But I think with Brock Purdy, Kyle Shanahan, we even saw it with Mac Jones last year when he came in, this offense is, the floor for this offense is pretty dang good. So if they can get Bosa and Warner back healthy, like right now I have them as the sixth best team in the NFL. So you're talking about three of the six best teams in the NFC West. Yep. Are in the NFC West. So tough division again. Their schedule is a bit easier than the Rams and Seahawks. So that's a benefit, but it all comes back to, I think this offensive environment is just one that is very good. I assume the defense is going to be better than last year because pretty much they hit the bottom of what they were. Right. So any improvement there, and you're looking at a team that can definitely be back in the playoffs and you know, be pushing for more.
1: What's interesting to me, Austin, is the next level. So the Rams, the Seahawks, the 49ers, the NFC West is the best division in football. But the Lions bouncing back, the Packers, the Bears had that unbelievable run. And I don't know how a projection looks at, you know, I mean, logic tells you that if a team is like the cardiac Bears last year, maybe they come back to the mean the next year. I don't know if it's like that, but that division with and in your projection looks at this like having the Lions bounce back, the Packers as tough as they'll be, the Lions, the Packers, the Bears specifically. How does that all shake out?
0: Yeah, so the biggest thing is you're right in terms of regressing to the mean. The Bears are likely to do that. They were very good in one score games last year. A lot of it came late in games as well. I do love Ben Johnson, what they had. So I still think they're all, though, all three of those teams are projected between like 9 and 10 wins. So they're right there, right? And mm-hmm. The edge really comes down to the Lions play the easiest schedule by a pretty decent margin. And that's going to be, you know, they finished fourth. The Vikings won a game at the end of the year last year. That gave them that benefit there. So I give the edge to the Lions, but in terms of how I rank these teams, they're all right there. They're all right around each other. They all have flaws. They're not perfect rosters by any means. There are some question marks, like the Packers have a ton of question marks. Micah Parsons isn't going to be here for 6 weeks or so. They're making a change at on defensive side of ball with their defensive coordinator. Their offensive line is kind of in shambles. But again, Matt LaFleur is a guy who, with Jordan Love, they've had a pretty good offensive ecosystem. So it's kind of like the 49ers in that, like, can I distrust what they've been able to do the last 3-4 years with Jordan Love at the helm there? But should be a really fun division because all three of those teams, And even the Vikings aren't that far away either, where they're all going to be vying for that spot. And do they beat up on each other to where that hurts their ability to get a higher seed in the playoffs or a wild card spot? That's certainly possible, but I give the edge to the Lions right now.
1: All right, let me flip to the NFC just because I think it's so fascinating. Austin Mock is joining us from The Athletic, does a great job with NFL, college football projections, and more at amock419. You've got your projections have the Ravens at the top. They have a brand new coach in Jesse Minter, brand new coach of the Bills at number two, Patriots at three. Will they have a fall off? And then what's interesting to me is in the middle there, you've got the Texans at 9.8 wins, the Chiefs with Mahomes coming back at 9.6 wins. How jumbled is the AFC in terms of just what could happen there? Because you got new coaches, guys coming back from injuries. It seems like the NFC is more set, especially at the top, but the AFC could be kind of topsy-turvy there.
0: Yeah, the AFC is just one jumbled mess of, I don't want to say like misfit toys, but that's what it kind of reminds me of, in that no roster's perfect. There's a whole bunch of, you know, like you mentioned, coaches changing and just a whole bunch of unknowns. And I think I saw 11 teams projected to win 8 games. That's just going to be a wild, wild playoff race on that side. So I give the edge to the Bills, you know, right now in the AFC, but like it's just so close. I don't think the Bills have a perfect roster. They just have Josh Allen. Josh Allen's awesome. Like it's a quarterback league. How far can he take them? But you go to the Ravens, Lamar Jackson's great, but he was banged up last year, didn't have a year that he's used to. So the two teams that I have at the top, you know, I think the Bills are vulnerable. The Patriots just won the AFC. They played a very easy schedule. They trade for A.J. Brown, and then you just keep going down the list. The Bengals, can Joe Burrow stay healthy? The Steelers are changing up. I know they're defending division champs, but I don't know what their ceiling is with Aaron Rodgers at the quarterback position. So the entire AFC West is kind of like the NFC West, just a peg down. And that the top three teams in that division are all very good, but they have concerns. Is Mahomes going to be healthy? I'm not sure. So I truly believe any sort of order of division 1 through 7, those seeds in the AFC is possible. And I don't know if there's an elite team. There's a bunch of solid teams. It'll just be interesting to see who either gets some injury luck on their side or just overperforms their projection.
1: This is awesome stuff, man. You guys, you and the whole crew there do such a good job on these things. I'm always fascinated. Thanks for a few minutes. I hit you up on a DM, so thanks for getting back to me on that. I really appreciate it. A good insight, man, and let's do it during the season. That was a lot of fun. Thank you so much, man.
0: Yeah, thanks so much for having me. Anytime, I'm happy to hop on with you. Thank you.
1: Thanks, man. Austin Mock from The Athletic, @mock419. If you're dorky and geeky like me and love reading these kind of things and the explanations, because not only does he have the stuff up there and the projections and why they work, but then we didn't have time to go through, you know, all the stuff, but these are long articles that have a bunch of explanations for everything. But, I mean, he's 100% right that it should be, and this is the whole thing, when people say, well, the 49ers window is closed. Like, we played that a little bit earlier. Somebody said that on one of the national shows. And it's, look, maybe it is. But on his projections, he looks at the NFC. He's got the Rams above everybody by quite a margin. Then he's got the Seahawks. And then it's just kind of a crapshoot of that. So, you know, the NFL is about injuries and who knows. And then you look over to the AFC and the way he has it projected. Jesse Minter is the head coach of the Ravens. It's not that I don't think they could be good, but who knows? And he pointed out the Bills at number two. Now, look, that's a massive advantage. You have Josh Allen, but they still have issues with their roster. He has the Patriots, or the projection has the Patriots at three. I think they're going to fall off. He has Burrow and the Bengals at four. Does he stay healthy? My team in the AFC is the Texans, but I don't know if CJ Stroud can play. How's Mahomes going to come back? Like, my point in saying all that is that the AFC is, as he pointed out, is a total crapshoot. So if somehow, and look, this is a gauntlet. If you can somehow get out of the NFC, it's massive, because it's not just the NFC West. It's not just, okay, let's focus on the Rams and the Seahawks. I think the Lions are going to bounce back. I think the Packers are going to bounce back. What's Kyler Murray going to be with Minnesota? Because with Brian Flores, that's a really good defense. Like, there's all these great teams. I think four, five, maybe even six teams would be better than any team in the AFC. So if you somehow got through that gauntlet, won't be easy. I think just like last year, I think the NFC team is going to beat the AFC team. But really cool stuff. I love that kind of thing. If you hate it, I apologize that you had to sit through it. But I enjoy those kind of things. Are they, how accurate are they? I should ask him that too. Like, did you look back at last year? How accurate was that? I have no idea, but I just think it's fun to talk about. All right, let's get into a little Lund's Last Call. We got five stories that you, let me double check these, because one's just outrageous, the thought process that this woman has. What do we have? Oh, we have more toilet paper issues. We haven't talked toilet paper on this show since, I believe, the pandemic, when we were running out of it all the time. This teacher came up with this idea that I think is cockamamie and crazy. Look, I give her credit for thinking outside the box, but come on, man. We got this story about this guy acting like he's a wealthy 49ers player. I guess people don't like Tom Brady. I'll explain. And how do you haul away a cabin and much more. Lund's Last Call. We'll give you next only here on the Sports Leader.
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3: Hey, y'all. 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Even one drink could be too many. Don't let a good ride end the wrong way.
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17: The lights are coming on. It's 2 a.m. and Lund is looking ragged and overserved. This is Last Call on Fair and Biased. And you're getting in on the sports leader.
1: I like it. I like the choice. Thanks for joining us. Your old pal John Lund here. Jacob is here as well. We'll give you Lund's last call with your five stories. Some make you go, some make you go, we'll see which ones. We do have a weird piece of sound today, but a couple of things before I get to the five, so these don't count. Today is National Burger Day, so I'd have a burger today. I don't want to overanalyze the burger, and I don't want to get into who has the best, the worst, whatever. Everybody has their own opinion. It's great. Go have one. The best ones are whole, and it's even really up for debate. The hole-in-the-wall bars have the best ones. Nationally, you can go in and out or whatever, I mean, whatever you want to do. I'm just saying, if you want a really good, just sloppy, great burger, just some bar, just like a taco place, it looks like, eh. And then you go in and you're like, oh, my God. Like I said, last year we were skiing and we got to the bottom of the canyon. We were driving around and it just looked like it was just hole-in-the-wall. And it had like, you know, like the Pepsi sign and everything, and it was falling apart. It just said garlic burgers with a big exclamation point on the thing, and we were just like, that sounds pretty good. It was unbelievable. Like, just so much butter and so much this and that, you know, and a guy from the back with a t-shirt on, you know, grease on the t-shirt, brings it out, and we're like, this is gonna be good. And it was amazing. Hand-cut fries. We're just like, dude, what? Because, you know, if a place like that looks that ratty, kind of is still there after a bunch of years where the sign's falling apart, you know it's good. So those are the best ones. But enjoy yourself a burger today. I haven't had a burger in a long time. You know, you ever read a menu sometimes, you're like, and then all of a sudden it just hits you like, dude, a burger. So anyway, it is National Burger Day. Make sure that you have one today. The Pro Bowl has been eliminated. That's a long time coming. Whether they were going to do like the Pro Bowl and then they just, year after year after year, it became less relevant. And then finally did like a flag football game. You know what they should do? We just had a guy on who does the simulations. Like, pick the guys, because you got to do that because lots of guys have their, you know, in their contracts and all those kind of things. But just do like simulations or something, or a big Madden game, or I don't know. I mean, given today's technology, you don't even need to do a Pro Bowl anymore. I won't miss it. I didn't watch it a ton. This will be a sad day for certain people. Like, I think Derek Papa's sad today. We'll find out in about 10 minutes. I think Derek Papa will be sad today that there's no Pro Bowl. I will not miss it personally. Another thing that's going away in sports, ESPN announced this on other major channels on Saturdays. They're taking the crawl away. Underneath, you know, the crawl that gives you all the scores? They figure that as you're watching a football game, that if you want scores, it's in your hand and you can look them up anyway. So they want a cleaner picture, and they're going to take the big crawl that has, you know, a million things on it, a bunch of ads and all these different kind of betting things and all sorts of. They're going to take the crawl away for college football games, which it's going to be interesting because initially I think everybody's like, oh, cool, it's going to look better. But then it's, you know, like, I mean, I'm looking at my phone the whole time, but it is nice to kind of have a thing underneath there. I could be wrong, but the crawl is gone. The Pro Bowl is gone. And it's National Burger Day, just so you know. All right, let's get to the five things. It is Lund's last call. So we haven't talked toilet paper on the show as a main topic since the pandemic. And we would talk about it all the time. Because remember, during the pandemic, I think one of the number one topics through the whole thing was, at the beginning, people were like freaking out, thinking that we were going to run out of toilet paper, and they had to have toilet paper. So then in the midst of it, they had to say like one roll per person and all that kind of stuff. And you would still walk into, you know, Safeway or whatever. And you're like, ah, dang it. And only the sandpaper was left, you know, like the real cheap brand, like the one ply. And it's like, ooh, don't go cheap on toilet paper. But here's now, it's a bigger deal now. The U.S. does import at least some of their toilet paper from Canada, around $328 million per year, according to World Bank. So now with the tariffs, your toilet paper is going to go up. The U.S., by the way, we use way too much. My kid right now is at home and way too much toilet paper. We're going through a ton of it, but he says that it says here that the U.S. accounts for 20% of total toilet paper usage around the globe, but we're only 4% of the population. So let me say that again. 20% of the toilet paper usage is us, but only 4% of the population is us. You only need a few squares, man. It does. You don't need that much. Like, every time I go down to the toilet now, it's clogged up because my kid uses like a roll per, and we're going through like four a week. And I'm like, dude, you don't need to do that.
18: Well, Lund,
1: would you like to know this?
18: Lund.
1: Yeah, go ahead.
18: I have something to say about this. Heavily yes, populated ahead. Countries, they use the left hand, brother.
1: Yeah, that's true. That's true. I'll tell you this. I don't mean to sound snobby. The only toilet that we don't have a water unit on is the downstairs one, some sort of a cleaning device. The other two and a half in our house, we have a bidet, and a bidet is just it's the only way to go. Like, I will never go in our downstairs bathroom where my son happens to go. You gotta, it's barbaric to not have it. That's right. I called you barbaric if you don't have one. By the way, does this sound high to you? The average American uses 141 rolls of toilet paper per year in the U.S. That sounds like a lot. 141? We don't go that high. Because, you know, we're not barbaric. But 141. It's too late to start counting now, but maybe next year count. That seems like a lot to me, but I could be 100% wrong. Paper products among the highest hit sectors after these negotiations, they could be up to 25 to 50% higher. So people are going to probably start hoarding again. Stop it. Don't hoard the toilet paper. All right, number four on the list. This might be the dumbest thing I've ever heard. So this woman is a preschool teacher, and she thinks that this would be a good idea so that kids don't get embarrassed because they pass gas. But she's got this thing called the fart corner where the kid actually walks over there. I'll just take a listen to it real quick. Here's what she says.
19: So y'all have been asking me about the gas station in my classroom. If they have to relieve themselves, they will just simply get up off of the rug and they will walk back to that corner right there where you see that little yellow sign. So they get up off the rug, walk over here to the gusty winds area. And of course, we have everything they need over here. They have sprays. Not, do I require them to spray? I don't. I just put it there in case they just want to go ahead and use it, because I spray my classroom every day anyway. So, yeah, that's it. That's the station.
1: No. No. You would never want that. No kid is going to walk over there because all the other kids are going to make fun of him. She's calling it the gas station or the fart corner. Like, a kid in a preschool is going to walk over and say, excuse me. And it's kind of like, the reason I wanted to play or have this was I'm old enough to know, like, when you would get on an airplane, when people would dress up for an airplane. And so I grew up in California, and my family was back in Chicago. And so we would get in an airplane, and we would dress really nice, and I can remember one time specifically, even when I was a young kid, and the smoking section was behind us, and they're just horking away, right? Like, and we're in the row ahead of them, and it's like, that stuff wafts. There's no way in this little corner that it's not going to waft. All the kids are going to make fun of it. They're going to hear it. And it's not like it's going to stay there. Hey, sorry, gas station, you got to stay right here. No. You can't, it's not like taking no alcohol beyond this line. It's going to waft. It's like that plane wafted. That's a bad idea. In fact, it's a terrible idea. Kids are going to get made fun of. That's not any good at all. Tom Brady's new trading card store in Palo Alto was burglarized less than 2 weeks after opening. Suspects broke a window and several display cases at the Card Vault store. There's one right across the street from Oracle Park now, too. But this was on Saturday night. Now, get this, though. They stole about 60 trading cards valued at more than $12,000. They just had a grand opening with Tom Brady on August 15th. So do you think they just didn't like Tom, or this they just saw an opportunity to get some quick money? Because that was one thing I thought is, like, a lot of people are like, ooh, I don't like Tom Brady. You know, and they defaced the store. But they sold $12,000 of stuff, man. It's quite a bit. So there's that. And I think I have one last one here that's kind of a crazy story. This is up in Canada. This is wild. You may have to see the picture. So it's at John Lund Radio. You can hit me 24/7, 365. I've got up there. It says, thieves somehow hauled away an entire cabin in Kedgwick, Canada. Police are asking the public to keep an eye out for the missing building and share any information. It's literally a cabin. And now it's gone. They, like, lifted it onto something, and they took it in the middle of the night. It's gone. Like, they just took a cabin. That's amazing. These people came up to their cabin like, hey, we're going to go up to our Canada. We're going to go up to our cabin. We're going to have a great weekend. And their cabin was gone. They took the entire cabin. I don't know how you do that, but they did. So there you go. That is your Lund's Last Call. Tom Brady, a cabin is missing, defacing Tom Brady's place. Fart Corner, as she called it, the gas station, and the U.S. imports a lot of toilet paper. Doesn't it seem like 141 rolls per person in America is way too much? Because of tariffs, your toilet paper may cost you 25 to 50% more. Are we going to have more hoarding? I hope not. I hope we will not have more hoarding or toilet paper. By the way, I didn't get to this today, but The Athletic put out the 26 for 2026 most important people in football. Kyle Shanahan was the lone 49ers representative. He was 26. It says, although widely regarded as one of the best coaches in the league, the 49ers continue to wait for Shanahan to deliver the franchise's first Super Bowl victory since 94. Blah, blah, blah, blah, blah, blah, blah, blah, Seattle, blah, blah, blah, Rams. But now the coach is focused on preparing his team for the season opener in Australia, hoping that that performance on the grand stage sets the tone for a much-needed championship run. I don't think the window is closed, but some do. We got into that a little bit earlier. All right, fun time ahead by y'all. We'd probably before we get out of here, we will update the poll as well. Yesterday we had the beloved, so we did the exact opposite today. We took the most red arsed, and at last check, Draymond Green was dominating. I could see that coming. We put Charles Haley on there. We put Will Clark on there. We put Madison Bumgarner on there. There were a lot we could have put on, and we didn't. But Draymond was dominating at last check. We'll check on that one more time, and then we'll see what the boys have coming up with Dirty Work, which, by the way, is Depop. And a guy that I probably haven't talked to in a long time, our good friend Rick Tittle. So Rick Tittle and Depop are coming up next. We'll see what they've got coming up next, only here on the Sports Leader.
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22: Kruko staring down. The pitch to the plate. Swung on a ground ball to second. Could be two. There's one. The first double play. The game's over. And the Giants win it 4-2.
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2: What's happening? 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Looks like Draymond's going to win the big poll today of biggest red R's. Thanks for voting. Thanks for hanging out. 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You can win tickets right now. 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We'll see you tomorrow at 10. Let's get to it. It is time for Dirty Work. Rick Tittle sitting in today as he gets ready for the Raiders. We got Giants coming on, all coming up next on The Sports Leader.
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9: Yo! Dirty Work on the air. Adam Copeland off today because we got counter-programming going on. If you're looking for a little 49ers pregame action, I got you covered. It's Adam Copeland, John Dickinson on KSFO right now, live from Tim's apartment. But because there's a Giants game going on tonight, me and the one and only Rick Tittle got you until 5:45 before the Giants take on the Arizona Diamondbacks. Rick, what's going on, my man?
10: Well, I have a little announcement to make, Derek.
9: What's that, Rick?
10: I've been inspired by a Turkish basketball player. I've changed my name to Rick Tittle Freedom, and I would like to be called that from now on. Right? So yeah. Respect me.
9: Okay, I will do that the rest of the show.
10: Actually,
9: so
10: I have another announcement.
9: Oh, two.
10: I've changed it again. I want you to call
9: that
10: me
9: that quickly?
10: I want you to call me Jan.
9: Just Jan the rest of the time?
10: Jan 6th.
9: Oh, gotcha. Okay.
10: That took a second. Actually, I was either going to do that or after a certain baseball player, I was going to be Dave Maga Den. All right, I'll let you talk now.
9: Yeah, can I just go with Jan 6th the rest of the show? Is that fine?
10: Yeah.
9: So, Mr. 6th, you and I grew up diehard Raider fans.
10: Yeah.
9: And it's only right that we do the Raider perspective. You know, Copes and JD are doing a Niner pregame. Why don't we do a Raider pregame for those fans that are still longing for the Oakland Raiders?
10: I think the flamethrower will melt if we talk silver and black.
9: Oh, come on, man. Did you not just hear me? They're doing the show from Tim's apartment. This thing's over. Okay. It's the state of radio.
10: That sounds like the Don Rickles thing. Your life is over.
9: Yeah, well, yeah, from Dirty Work.
10: Yeah.
9: So how you been, Ricky? What's tickling your fancy in sports these days?
10: Well, I'm super excited that the Premier League has started again, and my team Spurs got off
9: to
10: a bad start.
9: That's the Premier League, Rick. Premier League.
10: Yeah. What did I say?
9: No, you got
10: Premier League. Oh, the Prem. Yeah.
9: I'm trying to act like I know more about soccer than you do, which I did, which I do not. You proved to everybody when we had you on during the World Cup, you definitely know your stuff.
10: Yeah, when I wrote for a newspaper and I worked it. Yeah, but whatever. It's they were in the League Cup. They beat Charlton yesterday. They got Marmoush over the line in Sevilla. Nice. So I'm feeling a little bit better. No one knows what I'm talking about.
9: Yeah, it's all good.
10: A couple people.
9: Did you watch the Giants collapse yesterday?
10: You know what? I felt really bad. I was actually listening. I was in the, where was I? I was in the car, but I was listening to John and Dave on the flamethrower. And when the little guy from Tennessee.
9: Drew Gilbert?
10: Thank you. Drew Gilbert hit that ball off the wall, almost a grand slam.
9: I thought it was over too, yeah.
10: 9-3, and I'm like, wow, they're going to finally have their first sweep. And it was one of those collapses where, and I can say this now because the Giants have won 3 World Series since then, but I was at all 7 of those games in 02.
9: Yeah.
10: And in Anaheim, starting the 8th inning, it's 5-0 Giants. Dusty gives Russ Ortiz the ball. Mm-hmm. You know, you got Rob Nen. You got all these guys coming in. Scott Spezio, 3-run home run. I mean, it sort of felt like you were watching something bleed to death on your front lawn and you were in a straitjacket like Hannibal Lecter with, you know, Clockwork Orange forcing your eyeballs open, like watching something.
9: Fava beans with a nice Chianti.
10: Yeah. Very good. No, it was one of those things, like, even if you're not a Giants fan, you just feel really sorry.
9: Oh, God, yeah.
10: Yeah.
9: Sorry.
10: Sorry is all right. No, but it was horrifying.
9: Yeah, yeah.
10: And you almost feel like, can we just, like, start the offseason right now instead of playing for another month?
9: I know. Well, me and Copes had the post game yesterday, and our reaction was, this is not rock bottom. Like, yes.
10: That's not rock bottom?
9: Well, I mean, like, think about the season. Think about other moments. Like, they waved the white flag months ago. And I would say that when you're 25 games below 500, I can't say that's rock bottom. I understand that that loss was demoralizing. But in the grand scheme of things, in the season they've had, I can't say that's rock bottom.
10: I think that's below rock bottom. I think that's Brad Pitt with 50 feet of crap rock bottom. That's the kind of thing where people who don't even understand baseball are like, what are you doing?
9: Yeah, I know.
10: Yeah.
9: But you know what? I said this yesterday. And again, like how quickly it happened, it was shocking. But I wasn't surprised by the outcome because
10: I still was. These are big leaguers.
9: Even I understand. Have you seen the lineup they're putting out these days?
10: I know. They're flying squirrels. Yeah. And I'm not talking about AA Richmond. They're literally flying squirrels. It's hard to get a uniform that small.
9: Yeah, yeah.
10: But still, it was amazingly, I mean, it was almost like you're watching something and it's so morbid and it's almost like voyeuristic. Like you feel bad. You're watching it. And John and Dave were kind of like, I mean, it's hard when those guys get incredulous.
9: Oh, yeah.
10: Yeah. They're like, I don't understand what's happening right now.
9: Well, the best medicine for a demoralizing loss is just to get back at it today. And the Giants will do that against the Arizona Diamondbacks. Pregame at 5:45, first pitch at 6:45. Today, we'll be joined by Sam Gordon, who was covering the Warriors for the SF Chronicle. Now he's covering the Raiders for the Las Vegas Review-Journal. We'll talk to him at 2:50, along with Rich Aurelia at 4:50. We'll get his thoughts on yesterday's demoralizing loss. But we're exactly 2 weeks away, Rick, from the 49ers and Rams facing off in Australia. How do you feel about American football in Australia?
10: I think it's great to spread the religion. I think it's probably taken too long. But in the grand scheme of things, I think what the NFL is waiting for outside of having, because Goodell kind of mentioned having two teams in London.
9: Yeah.
10: And if you think that's weird, I mean, if you think about how big London is and how many soccer teams they have, and you think about, you know, like New York having multiple teams, it makes every sense in the world for London to have two teams. You're going to have that NFL division, and then they're going to play each other. Then they'll come over here probably for 3 weeks to a month. And then if you do the road trip over there, 3 weeks to a month. But the thing is that division is going to stink because the only people that are going to go there are people who get drafted by the
9: Amsterdam. London Silly Nannies?
10: Right. Yes. The
9: Family
10: London
9: Guy reference.
10: The London Mary Poppins. It's going to be really hard to get those people to go. It was hard enough to get them to go to NFL Europe, but that was their only recourse at the time.
9: Right.
10: But I think the thing about having a football game in Australia, that's mostly just for merch and stuff like that. They're never going to have a team there unless somebody invents how to like beam you down there like Scotty.
9: No, I don't see that happening. But London is on the horizon. Roger Goodell talked about it a couple weeks ago, as you said. I just don't see it where it's going to be multiple teams. I think like we've been talking about this for a while now. It sounds like the Jacksonville Jaguars are going to move to London eventually.
10: Well, Shahid Khan owns Fulham Football Club at Craven Cottage there in the West End. And, of course, the Jags play two games a year there, it seems like right now. It's a great thing. They say Jaguar.
9: Jaguar?
10: Jaguar. I always wonder how people here say Jagwire. Where does that come from?
9: That's me.
10: You say Jagwire?
9: Yeah.
10: Wow. The AP wire and Jaguar?
9: I'm sorry. How do you say it, Rick? Jaguar?
10: Jaguar. No, either I just say Jaguar.
9: You should see how I say Tennessee Titans.
10: How do you say that?
9: Like, I have to, like, really pronounce it.
10: Well, you hit the T's. How would you say Rick Tittle, then?
9: Rick Tittle.
10: Oh, we say it with D's.
9: But then. I'm just...
10: It's Rick Tittle.
9: Yeah, Rick Tittle.
10: Yes. Hit that tittle very hard.
9: Very slowly, too.
10: Yes. And, yeah, the FCC, somebody just drove off the road.
9: It doesn't exist on the station anymore.
10: Say somebody...
9: Have you listened to the show?
10: Somebody with a three-piece suit and a monocle just drove off the road. But no, I mean, Shahid Khan, by the way, is a great American story, an immigrant.
9: Everybody, Shahid Khan.
10: Do you know how, not bad, Shahid Khan, all right, sorry. He made his money off mufflers like Tommy Callahan.
9: You don't, oh, yes.
10: Yeah. Motown, Mufflers.
9: Did he have to have the same situation where him and David Spade had to go like town to town and sell brakes?
10: They did.
9: Please, Dan Aykroyd, save our company.
10: I make parts for the American worker because I am one.
9: You kind of look like Dan Aykroyd. Has anybody ever told you that before?
10: Well, hopefully the earlier one, Wild and Crazy Guy, not the one now.
9: Yeah.
10: No one's ever told me that now.
9: Well, I'm the first.
10: Yeah. I usually get Ernest Borgnine.
9: Okay. Well, the reference is already. Did you interview him back in the day, Rick?
10: I never got Ernest Borgnine, unfortunately.
9: Man.
10: No. I got Ed Asner right before he died, though. Does that count?
9: Close enough.
10: All right. 70s. If anyone was on TV, if anyone was ever on a Love Boat or Fantasy Island, then it's jury duty to do my sports show.
9: Yeah.
10: Today I had Owen Wilson, who's an actual.
9: I was just about to ask you about that. So I always love it when you post who's coming on your byline show.
10: Yeah, it's a nationally syndicated show.
9: Yes, great show.
10: But don't listen to it. Listen to KMBR.
9: Well, either way.
10: Yeah.
9: But I love that you get wide-ranging guests. And it could be like, you know, some pop sensation from, I don't know, pick a
10: Austria.
9: Place. Austria, whatever.
10: Mm-hmm.
9: And then you get like Owen Wilson on. So what was Owen Wilson up to these days?
10: He has a new movie out called Runner.
9: Oh.
10: He kind of plays a bit part. But it's, you know, what's weird is about a guy like that. That's the first time I've had his brother, Luke, who's really funny. I like having him on. But when you interview someone and you know their voice perfectly.
9: Yeah.
10: But it's not because you know them.
9: Oh, wow.
10: Yeah, exactly. You know, it's just like, Wes Anderson was my roommate at UT. I don't do a very good Owen Wilson.
9: Well, I mean.
10: But anyway, it's just weird to hear. But so when I
9: wrote Rushmore.
10: So when I will get literally Russell Crowe, Chris Pratt, Michael P. Jordan, Ewan McGregor, I get guys like that.
9: The heavy hitters, yeah.
10: Yeah. But then you have to do like Dick Hertz, who's the, you know, or whatever, Phil McCracken, some pop star.
9: Are these porn stars?
10: No, these are, you have to like do a little bit of favors.
9: Yeah.
10: Like
9: yeah.
10: We'll give you these three nobodies.
9: Oh, I got you.
10: If for that.
9: Yeah.
10: So a lot of times I'm like, why am I interviewing this guy? And my boss will be like, well, he's the guy that got us Chris Pratt. And I was like, okay.
9: Are we any closer to a Wedding Crashers 2?
10: I don't think so.
9: Oh, man.
10: I know. I would love to see it, though.
9: I mean, yes and no. Like, there's a lot of sequels these days, and I'm like, you kind of missed the boat on that one.
10: Todd, it was a gift. I'm taking it with
9: me. Yeah, exactly. Great movie. I don't know if we need to know what happened to life after they crashed their last wedding.
10: Yeah. Well, there's some. I mean, if it's just a money spinner, no. If it's actually super clever, awesome, then yeah.
9: How many of those do we have these days, though, with sequels?
10: Well, it's like Dumb and Dumber 2. It would just, there's no way you could hold up to it, so
9: exactly.
10: You might as well not have done it.
9: It's a cash grab for, Carrie and Jeff Daniels.
10: I watched it.
9: I did not. I didn't watch When Harry Met Lloyd. I didn't watch Dumb and Dumber 2.
10: I didn't watch that one either.
9: Yeah.
10: Yeah. Let me know when the show starts and we'll talk about interesting
9: stuff.
10: Well,
9: we could definitely talk sports today because you and I have interesting perspectives working in the Bay Area for quite some time. You obviously longer than me, but Raiders and 49ers history. Mm-hmm. We could talk about classic games or even do some trivia. Our guy Danny Dunn has compiled some questions he can ask later on the show. We got good bits today. We got a grab bag. You asked for that. We're gonna do some grab
10: bag.
9: No
10: sports personality improv. No,
9: you know,
10: SPI.
9: What? Yeah. I mean, that's all you, man. Like you're great with the impersonations. I'm hit or miss. Right. I can just do like a Stephen A. Smith from time to time.
10: You can do a good John Miller.
9: I can do a good John Miller. And we may talk to John Miller later on the show.
10: Oh.
9: For our little Giants pregame, our talk back.
10: That was me that just went, oh.
9: No, that wasn't a drop or anything. And I'm sure we'll get to.
10: That wasn't Farhan.
9: Your thoughts. With the Niners this week.
10: Yeah.
9: Off the field. Jen York. All-time story.
10: I feel really bad for him.
9: I do too. Yeah. You can't, like, in the words of Ray Ratto, you can't deny the story is hilarious.
10: Well, I mean, I hate to kick a guy when he's down.
9: I know.
10: It's just, to me, that's the story. You tell it. And then after that point, there's nothing more to report, really.
9: Exactly.
10: I thought it was interesting, though. Somebody asked Kyle yesterday. It was two-part question. It was, first of all, so how does that change things around here? And he's like, it doesn't at all. He's never even been in camp.
9: Exactly.
10: And then one guy said, so I saw Al Guido walking around. Is he in charge now? And Kyle's like, no, nothing changes.
9: I'm in charge.
10: I guess people have to ask, like, why are you even asking that question? It's like, yeah, so.
9: Yeah. Well, we'll talk about that and how it, I don't know, impacts the football team. I think 0%.
10: 0%.
9: Yeah. So there you go. There's the segment right there. But we'll talk to Sam Gordon.
10: We can air static during that segment.
9: Yeah, exactly. We're going to talk to Sam Gordon, who covers the Las Vegas Raiders at 250, Rich Aurelia at 450. Let's talk about the Giants' loss yesterday. All-time bad Giants loss, all-time bad Giants season. You trusting Buster Posey right now? We'll talk about it next. They want to hear from you. 415-808-5627. 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
9: Friday morning, Marcus, not just a reggae Friday, but a 49ers Raiders recap Friday, because now it's on to Australia. How will the final roster look before the season starts against the Rams on September 10th?
0: And we'll talk about the Giants' weekend series against the D-backs.

0: on KNBR, the sports leader. 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
1: Adam Copeland, Brian Murphy, Deepop, Marcus Boucher, John Dickinson, Larry Kruger. It's our 49ers roundtable.
0: And don't forget about Sean Lund.
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1: Adam Copeland, Brian Murphy, D-Pop, Marcus Boucher, John Dickinson, Larry Kruger. 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
0: 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The roundtable begins at noon, followed by Copes and JD with 49ers pregame at 2:30.
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1: Niners on three. One, two, three!
0: We are the sports leader. Faithful. The regular season is almost here, and you know what that means.
1: Adam Copeland, Brian Murphy, D-Pop, Marcus Boucher, John Dickinson, Larry Kruger. It's our 49ers roundtable.
0: And don't forget about Sean Lund.
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0: 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John Lund will kick things off at 10. The roundtable begins at noon, followed by Copes and JD with 49ers pregame at 2:30.
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8: As Pagan delivers. And a splitter strikes him out swinging. That one just was the prototype of the splitter tumbling down and ending up well down below the knees. For the Giants, the chance to sweep a three-game series disappears. They were just three outs away from doing it with a six-run lead, and they could not do it.
9: Sounds of yesterday's demoralizing loss. Giants blow a 9-3 lead in the top of the ninth. Lose 10-9 to Cincinnati Reds. It's Dirty Work on Thursday. Rick Tittle, Derek Papa. If you're looking for a little 49ers preseason action, I got you covered. It's Adam Copeland and John Dickinson on KSFO right now, live from Tim Webb's apartment. So if you want to listen to that, click over to that. The broadcast will be on there as well. But me and Rick are holding it down until we get to Giants and Diamondbacks. Pregame at 5:45, first pitch at 6:45. And it's good they're playing a game today because yesterday was tough. This whole season's been tough, Rick, but yesterday, I get it. Like, some fans are going to say that was the lowest of the lows. It was rock bottom. Worst loss in Giants history. I wouldn't go that far with any of that. My whole thing is, yes, yesterday sucked, and I feel for Giants fans, but they waved the white flag a long time ago, and there's been a lot of low points. I remember when they got swept back-to-back in series against the Philadelphia Phillies and the Tampa Bay Rays. There were other moments where I don't know. There's been so many. Sometimes I forget. They've blown so many leads. It's just where the bullpen has been just awful. It's been an all-time bad season. And I know that Tony Vitello is trying to build upon something for next season. And that's why yesterday was tough. Yes, you're up against it with the lineup that you put out there, but you want to have some good wins. You want to have, you know, baby steps to something bigger for next season. But am I going to act like yesterday was the biggest loss in Giants history? Absolutely not.
10: Well, you make a great point about how it's not like the NFL where you have to chew on it. And especially if you lose on Thursday Night Football, you got to chew on it for 10 days.
9: Yeah.
10: You get to come out today, which helps. But the thing is, yesterday, even the Reds knew that they lost. That's the thing. They know they're not going to score six runs on the top of the ninth, as bad as the Giants are. They're not going to give up. They're going to try, but they know they lost. They got one foot on a plane. But when you are so bad, and everyone knows you're bad, you got a rookie manager trying his hardest. The umpires, I don't think, respect him very much. I guess you got to earn it. And then you take it to a level that we haven't seen since 1901. So no one alive has ever seen this. When you go

0: to a, like, you think you're on the bottom floor and then you go to this basement that you didn't even know was there.
1: Mm-hmm.
0: That's when it starts to feel sickening. You know, before it's like, we suck. Lots of teams suck. The A's suck.
1: Right.
0: The Rockies suck. Whatever. You're lame. You know, whatever you want to blame it on. But when you do something so preposterous as that, I almost feel like you should give the fans their money back. I mean, it was just...
1: Well, they're not going to do that.
0: They're not going to do that. But, I mean, in a way, it's sort of like I remember at the Coliseum when Nick Foles threw, I think it was
1: seven touchdowns,
0: and then they benched him because they thought, we have to let... This is getting out of control now. Was it Riley? Who was that racist receiver from Florida?
1: Riley Cooper? Yeah, I remember him, yeah.
0: Yeah.
1: He went to a country concert.
0: Yeah, and he said the wrong word. Yeah, on purpose. But I remember I came down from the press box and I just stood on the concourse. As I grew up in section 128. That's row 32. That's where my dad had season tickets all through the 70s. And I just stood there and it was almost like, this is so horrifying. I can't believe what I'm watching.
1: Yeah.
0: It's theater of the absurd. It's whatever you want to call it. But that's what the Giants, and that's why I couldn't stop listening to the flamethrower yesterday and listening to John and Dave as they described it. And we know John Miller, if you do stupid base running, he'll say that was the worst base running in the history of baseball.
1: Fantastic call.
0: Yeah. So, it doesn't matter, as you say, because they wave the white flag, but they took it to a new level of futility that none of us have ever seen in our lives.
1: No, I totally get that. I'm not saying it doesn't matter. I think it matters for Tony Vitale and everybody in that clubhouse right now. Because, yes, even though they wave the white flag, to them, there's still season to be had. There's games to be played. So I totally get it from their perspective. And Tony should be pissed off. The whole team should be pissed off for what happened yesterday. But, like, for us as, you know, sports talk radio hosts to say, like, that was an all-time bad moment, it was. But as far as this season, I've seen a lot of bad moments. And when we reflect on it when the season's over, yeah, you're going to remember that bad loss. But there's been a lot of bad losses this year. This bullpen is terrible.
0: You know who I blame?
1: Who do you blame?
0: Jay Stengler.
1: Well, you really can't blame Tony Vitello because he was thrown out in the first inning.
0: Jay Stengler was the manager for the worst inning in 125 years of Giants baseball. I just thought I'd throw that in.
1: That is true.
0: He didn't play, but he was the skipper.
1: And you also made a good point. I thought that he was thrown out way too quickly. Do you think that umpires are not respecting Tony Vitello?
0: No.
1: Yeah. It's pretty apparent.
0: I feel bad for Tony because I think he's just way, way, way too much of a nice guy. He seems too milquetoast to me.
1: Well, did you hear the call when he got thrown out? He wasn't nice to the umpire.
0: I heard every word, but do you see how he said it? He said it like he was backing up. You know what I mean? It wasn't like some Gene Mock, Billy Martin type of get-in-your-face type of thing. Earl Weaver.
1: Right.
0: It was sort of like, I'm going to come to kind of the on-deck circle, and I'm going to say, F you, that was dumb, F you, and now I'm walking backwards, and now I'm...
1: What did you want? You wanted to get in his face?
0: I wanted him to get his money's worth.
1: Right.
0: Yeah, and that doesn't mean throw all the bats and balls and pull up third base and pretend it's a grenade. And
1: when was the last time we saw that? Yeah.
0: Well, I'm just saying, if somebody throws you out, you get in their face and if you're gonna swear and act like a jackass, get your money's worth, because a lot of these umpires are just these guys. You know, they make longshoremen blush, the kind of language that they hear.
1: Yeah.
0: So in a weird way, I think you're gonna earn your respect by not acting milquetoast, you know what I mean? And just being like, hey, you're really dumb. F you. Okay, bye.
1: Well, I mean, it started with him saying, make the right call. And then he was tossed.
0: Yeah.
1: And then he went livid. And I totally understand that.
0: Kind of livid.
1: Well, from what it sounded like on the flamethrower, yeah, he was a little pissed.
0: Yeah.
1: But I think that he's toned it down a little bit because the perception of him coming into the bigs is he's this crazy guy from Tennessee and he goes into the fans or the stands with the fans and he's very volatile and he says what he feels all the time. And I haven't seen that this year. I think he realizes I got to be more professional. Someone probably got to him and said he can't act that way with the Giants.
0: I just think remember, you can take the kid out of Richmond. You can't take the rich man out of the kid.
1: About yourself?
0: Yeah. You need someone who's a Mac. You know what I mean?
1: A Mac daddy?
0: Just a Mac. You need somebody that, you know, is going to be the man. And I'm not saying he's not a man. I'm not trying to say anything bad about him. I feel bad for him. I think he's a very bright baseball mind.
1: Yeah.
0: But, you know, you think Bob Melvin would have walked to the on-deck circle and say, screw you, a-hole, and then leave? No.
1: He would have stayed out there for a little bit.
0: Oh, he wouldn't have turned his hat around, but he would have gone out there and made sure that spit got on his glasses.
1: Yeah, but Bob Melvin's been in this game for quite some time, so he has experience. I think that Tony Vitello is getting his feet wet, and yeah, he's going to learn how to run a bullpen. He's going to learn a lot of things in this league that, honestly, I don't think he's gotten the chance to, because this team has been so bad. Like, honestly, how much do you blame Tony Vitello for this season?
0: None.
1: And that's crazy to think about when we went into this season and he comes in as an inexperienced manager and they're 25 games below 500. And it's not his fault.
0: I said on these airwaves when you guys had me on in the spring, I said, who in their right mind would think the Giants would be better this year? Who? That was my owl impression. Who?
1: It's pretty good.
0: Yeah, because there was no reason. If you just looked at the lineup, forget that they're in a division with the Padres and the Dodgers. If you just, and look, the Diamondbacks are trying to get that last wild card. But if you just looked on paper, why would you ever think that they would be better than a 500 team? 500 was the best they could possibly be, and that's what they had been doing for year after year after year.
1: Yeah.
0: So why would you think, and they go, well, now we got a full year of Rafi, we got this and that. So it was hopeful thinking. But I looked at it, and I'm no genius. We all looked at it, and we're like, you have to be realistic. There's no way they're going to be a winning team with this lineup.
1: I didn't think so. I thought that the offense would be better, and they definitely scuffled the first, God, how many months of the season. And then Rafael Devers has turned things around. Obviously, people were down on him. People were obviously down on Willy Adames. But, yeah, it really was the bullpen. And, yes, there were times where Tony Vitello made questionable moves, but that's going to happen with a rookie manager, especially coming from college.
0: Can I ask you, because...
1: you may not.
0: Maybe I'm not watching close enough, because there are guys who step over the line. That's two mound visits. Or like when Boshi said Mattingly stepped on the mound in Miami, and that's two mound visits. There are things, or like when Kapler and Philly said, give me the right-hander.
1: Yeah.
0: No one's warming up. So you can have that. And there was a thing earlier this year where, like, did you raise your right hand to your left hand? It turned out that was a misunderstanding. That wasn't even his fault.
1: Yeah, right.
0: Or when he goes, why would you do that replay? And it's like, it's the eye in the sky. The guys in the booth tell him to.
1: Right.
0: So has he done one single solitary thing egregiously wrong as a manager outside of, you know, pitching changes? Has he done anything boneheaded?
1: I would say, and Danny, correct me if I'm wrong here, was it Caleb Killian he put out there 3 days in a row? Was that the, remember people were talking about that early in the season?
2: Yeah, I believe it was Killian.
1: Yeah, that was the one thing where I was like, you're sending your reliever out there, your closer out there 3 days. People were questioning that move.
0: Well, how many pitches did he throw the 2 days prior, though?
1: It was a questionable move, especially when he was dealing with injuries.
0: That's not boneheaded.
1: It's not boneheaded. I wouldn't say anything was boneheaded. I think it's just growing pains. I think it's where you don't have a lot of experience as a manager. You're going to learn these things on the fly. Even though he has a ton of experience on his staff, whether it's Chase Tingler or Ron Washington.
0: They fired Bjorn Borg.
1: What's up?
0: Hector Borg.
1: Oh, yeah, Hector Borg. Yeah, exactly. What'd you call him?
0: Bjorn Borg.
1: Bjorn Borg.
0: Yeah.
1: But, people were kind of like, why would Buster announce he's coming back next season? Because that was always part of the plan. He started at the hip with Buster. And honestly, if they're going to fire Tony Vitello, then Buster needs to go too. But that's not happening.
0: Well, this is the thing. Like, so just, we said you were going to talk Raiders later. So when Mark Davis took over, he's like, I can't be the guy that fires you after 1 year. I don't want to be known like that. And so he'd have a guy.
1: He's done that quite often.
0: Well, now he has.
1: Yeah.
0: So I'm sure Buster is like, I'm not going to be the guy that goes out on the limb, makes this great reach for a college guy with no pro experience, never rode the buses, was never in the minors, and then just fire him. Because I don't want to be that guy, and I want to show that I was right. Or do you say, no, it takes a big man to admit he made a mistake. But I'm of the mindset that you could have taken Miller Huggins. I mean, pick one of the great managers of all time, Casey Stengel. You could put him with this team. And how many more? If you have the best manager in the history of baseball, what do they have, 3 or 4 more wins? This is not on Vitello, but I don't think it's a good look that he's kind of milquetoast. That's all I'm saying.
1: No, I hear you on that. And I think that a lot of Giants fans will say, well, put Bruce Bochy in there, put Dusty Baker in there, and they have a winning record. Absolutely not.
0: No, not unless they're going to pitch and hit.
1: Yeah, exactly.
0: Very well.
1: Exactly. Rick Tittle, Derek Papa, we got you until 5:45 when the Giants take on the Diamondbacks. We're taking your calls, 415-808-5627. Your reaction to yesterday's loss, the Giants blow a 9-3 lead in the top of the ninth. We can talk about that along with your faith in Buster Posey. And who's the most trustworthy GM in all of Bay Area sports right now? Where does Buster Posey fall on that list? Tittle, Papa, Dirty Work on the Sports Leader.
0: Who?
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16: You found dirty work with Adam Copeland and Derek Papa, where no job is too dirty, on KNBR, the sports leader.
1: How's it hanging? Dirty work on a Thursday. Adam Copeland, he's got pregame duty for the 49ers and Raiders tonight. You catch that broadcast on KSFO. We're holding things down with Rick Tittle today. Take you up until 5:45 for some Giants D-backs action. Oh, turn that mic on.
0: By the way, on the Golden State Lumber and Sherman text line, the 916.
1: Hey, that's my job.
0: Agrees with me. He says he should have gone ape on the umpires three or four times by now just for respect.
1: It was about respect. That's what Tony Vitello's looking for these days.
0: Well, it's you shouldn't have to earn respect that way. But with those dumbass umpires, that's the way you have to do it sometimes.
1: Yeah. Well, I mean, it's going to take some time for him. But honestly, you can't blame the loss on him yesterday because he wasn't out there. Mm-hmm. We're taking your calls, 415-808-5627 on the Giants debacle yesterday, the collapse in the ninth inning. Let's go out to the phone lines. Let's go out to JT in Oakland. JT, you're on with Tittle and Papa.
5: Great interview, and I'm a Brother Raider fan, too, for life, so along with that. But the 70s Giants, I was there, too, brother. And, like, right after they traded Mays, yeah, he was old. We called it the Mercer era, the Bobby Mercer era, because when he got there, that's when you heard the complaining about no one can hit home runs there, where Willie Mays, Willie McCovey, Cepeda, even Jim Ray Hart hit 30 home runs there. So thank you for bringing up the 70s Giants. And this team is probably just as bad.
1: Might be even worse.
0: Who's your favorite guy? Was it Mike Ivey, Chris Spier, the Count? Who was it?
5: I couldn't stand any of those guys.
1: Thank you for the call, Jeff. Yeah, I mean,
0: you know who I liked? I liked the Sheik, Mike Sadek.
1: Oh, yeah?
0: Yeah. Good guy.
1: Nice.
0: Yeah.
1: Well, yeah, I mean, this might be an all-time Giants season as far as losses. Like, I was talking to our guy, John Curley, and he was like, I just don't want them to lose 11 games this year. Or, sorry, 11 games. We're way past that. 100 games this season.
0: Mm.
1: And I hear some people be like, whatever. At this point, who cares? 100 losses, it is what it is. That is an all-time bad season, and one that you will remember.
0: It's mostly for the fans. It's not like, I mean, when you go through and you go like, oh, yeah, the Tigers lost 112. Like, every team has those embarrassing seasons.
1: Right.
0: But it's mostly just for their own fan base to suffer with.
1: Yeah.
0: But I get what Curley's saying as a lifelong San Franciscan. Yeah.
1: No, I mean, I get that. Like, there's a point of pride, and I think Tony Vitello wants to build it up right now. You hear him the last few weeks, they lost a game. I think it was against the Rockies on a Sunday where he was like, looked like we were a junior college team out there.
0: Mm.
1: And
0: then he said, I was a JUCO guy, so I know.
1: Well, yes, but okay, so you don't like that, though.
0: No, that's fine.
1: But
0: I like Tony.
1: You want a little more red ass.
0: No, I like Tony Vitello. I just think if you're going to get thrown out, don't go. You know how, like, in an NBA team fight, there's like a guy who's 6'8 being held back.
1: Hold me back, man.
0: By a 5'8 brill creamed ref.
1: Yes.
0: Like, if this guy, you know, if Billy Barty wasn't holding me right now, I'd be whooping y'all behind. You know, just go out there and actually, it's like you lose your game check when you get thrown out.
1: Mm-hmm.
0: Go out there and rip that guy.
1: Yeah.
0: If you think he was wrong and he's getting it wrong, and I understand, and for people who don't know, sorry if I'm patronizing you, darling, but you can't complain about balls and strikes.
1: Yeah.
0: You can be thrown out immediately. And it's almost like Aaron Boone. That wasn't even me. That was the fan behind me. You know, he's always getting thrown out. That was one of my favorites. But, you know, it's just like, come on, get it right. And so what a good umpire would do is you give a glare, and then they say, stop chirping.
1: Yeah.
0: Tony, I'm going to run you. Shut up.
1: No.
0: You don't just.
1: He's not getting that his first year.
0: No. It's just like, what'd you say? Get it right. Bye-bye.
1: Yeah.
0: Have a nice shower.
1: No. I hear you. I think that maybe he needs to show a little more emotion. But then again, it's tough where he's known from that from the college ranks. Let's go back out to the phone lines. 415-808-5627 if you want to get in the conversation. Let's go out to Todd in Fresno. He wants to talk about the Giants bullpen. Todd, you're on with Rick Tittle and Derek Papa.
17: Yeah, I've coached pitching and been a guy in the bullpen coaching at the JUCO level. I can tell you, if we played like some of the Giants games, we probably would have different guys playing the next day. The next day we'd be practicing till dark. So a little bit different, I know, in the bigs. But the bullpen, I look at these guys, they all throw hard. These guys, I mean, they're all 96, 97, but
1: yeah.
17: It just looks like they're the same guy that goes out there. Every guy looks the same. Nobody pitches to a strength. There's no differential. I mean, with Tyler Rogers, at least you had somebody that was a little bit different than the other guys.
1: Right.
17: No. There's just no change. And for people to say, well, hitting's harder today because you face a different guy, well, it's not harder when you face their bullpen.
1: No, exactly. Yeah.
0: And, you know, in a lot of ways, people say it could be easier because people throw so hard right now, you're not even dealing with more breaking stuff.
1: No, exactly. Know? And we appreciate the call, Todd. I mean, the bottom line is, like, we talked about it for months now, the bullpen is awful. And it's been that way for quite some time. And going into the season, we questioned the bullpen. And, you know, just going back to Buster Posey going on with Murph and Marcus saying, like, well, what do you want me to go do? Go get Edwin Diaz? And no, I don't have any restrictions on who I can offer money to in the offseason. They neglected the bullpen, and they wanted to do that because they were banking on Randy Rodriguez to come back next season. They didn't care about the bullpen. They didn't care about the pitchers. They wanted the offense to score runs, and they were slow out the gate. So this is where they're at right now.
0: By the way, as a personal aside here, you did ask me on, so I'm going to give you some. Ready?
1: Sure.
0: When that guy said practice in the dark, it gave me chills because when I was playing in football in college, my position coach, I was a DB.
1: Yeah.
0: He's like, all right, we're going to practice in the dark. And we're like, we don't have any lights.
1: If we're just practicing in the dark.
0: Not bad. But it's standard time, right? So it gets dark at 5. He drove his Jeep, and he was one of those jackasses that had, like, floodlights on the roll bar.
1: You know, I drove a Jeep.
0: Did you have...
1: A Jeep Wrangler.
0: Did you have floodlights on the roll bar?
1: No, I didn't. I just want to make you feel weird for a moment.
0: Okay, thanks. And my brother drove one, too. Just what a horrible car that thing was.
1: Yeah.
0: Just bumpy as hell. But anyway, he drove out onto the practice field, turned on the lights, and we did practice in the dark.
1: Nice.
0: Yeah. Not nice.
1: Oh.
0: No, but anyway, it gave me a chill. Back to the show. Let me know when we come back from the break. I won't tell stories anymore.
1: Going back out to the phone
0: but,
1: lines.
0: But I know what he's saying.
1: Oh, there's more?
0: Yeah, well, just the whole thing about, you know, junior college. There are so many great junior college. I mean, look at in the back. I mean, Bryce Harper went to junior college in Vegas.
1: Yeah. But
0: Bob Melvin, when he was at Cal after his freshman year, he's like, well, I got to wait 2 more years to get drafted, but I want to get drafted now. And they go, well, you can go to La Cañada and then get drafted in a year. He goes, okay, and I'll do that.
1: Yeah.
0: You know, there's some great JUCO players. I just want to throw that.
1: Real quick, you brought up Bob Melvin a few times, and you know him going back to the A's days.
0: Mm.
1: Do you think they should have stuck with him? Like the way I think you're like kind of alluding to it is like you think that maybe they should have stuck on with him for another season? No.
0: Well, I love Bob, but he wouldn't have done. Like I said, he'd probably have 3 or 4 more wins.
1: Right. Yeah.
0: It's dross. There's double digit guys that have made their debuts. They got a guy who I thought was the Nebraska quarterback throwing a ball to Irving Fryer, who dropped it in the national championship. Turner Gill. No, it's Turner Hill. you got a Hunter Mentz. You got a guy named Message.
1: Yeah.
0: It's almost like this.
1: If they had better names, they'd be a better team.
0: That's right. It's a parallel universe of bizarro names. And that's what we have right now.
1: Yeah, exactly. We'll be joined by Sam Gordon of the Las Vegas Review-Journal, talk a little Raiders with him. But let's finish up these phone calls. Let's go out to Jeff in L.A. He thinks it's not Vitello's fault. Jeff, you're on with Rick Tittle and Derek Papa.
18: Hey, guys. Derek, first and foremost, my best wishes to your dad.
1: I appreciate that, man. Thank you.
18: More than anything else. I'm another 70s guy, so you got the gray hairs today, guys.
1: Nice.
18: And really, yeah, and I've been thinking, it's like, who are the greatest managers I've seen in my 50-plus years of watching baseball, guys that really made a difference? And, you know, you go back to the Earl Weavers and the Sparky Anderson, Billy Martin, certainly, then, of course, for us, Bruce Bochy and you know, and Dusty Baker. None of these guys could win with this team. Maybe 3-4 wins, maybe, you know, honestly. So I don't put this at Tony. It starts to me at the very, very top. It starts with management picking a head of baseball operations who had no experience. And then that guy goes and he hires a manager that had no professional experience. I don't think you need to connect the dots here. I don't think it's that complicated, guys. I don't know why they would not have just gone to one of the great franchises like Milwaukee or like Tampa or Cleveland and get the number two guy at one of those places and pick them. I really don't understand it. And then, guys, last thing, you know, if I were a reporter, I would be asking Buster, if I could get one question, I would say, Buster, you ran 3 world championship pitching staffs.
1: Yeah.
18: from starter, from number one all the way through the bullpen and all the way to the closer. And then you went and did what you did in this offseason, or didn't do what you didn't do in the offseason. How could you possibly have thought that this would have been a solution? And I'd love to know what his answer is.
1: No, I appreciate the call, Jeff. And the answer is he was restricted on what he could do this offseason. He could say all he wants that he wasn't, but he was. That's my belief.
0: Well, also, at the beginning of the year, you look at the bright spots. And Logan Webb, Robbie Way is a pretty good one, too.
1: Yes.
0: And you kind of think, all right. That's the hard thing. We got our 2 guys now.
1: And Landon Roop started hard.
0: Yeah. And how do we fill that out now?
1: Yeah.
0: And, you know, the closer situation wasn't rectified. But, you know, as you say, like, you want to go out and get Edwin Diaz if you just want to go for the name. Now, sometimes, you remember Sabian's lunatic fringe thing about getting Vlad Sr. in here. Sometimes there is a guy right in front of you you think will make it. But you get to a certain point in the season where you have guys like Buddy Kennedy making stupid throws like he did yesterday. Yeah. I mean, it's just like, well, who the hell's Buddy Kennedy? And then you look up his baseball card and you're like, oh. And look, he's in the big leagues and we're not. Congratulations. And he's not trying to mess up. He's trying
1: of course.
0: But this is why the talent in American sports is we have over 30 in baseball. Most leagues have more, 32. The talent is so watered down now.
19: Yeah.
0: And I was looking at the Brewers, who are last in home runs, but they're 50 games over 500 because they pitch so well.
1: Yeah.
0: And they're third in batting in all of baseball with a 254 average.
1: Yeah.
0: Like, back when baseball was our only sport and you had like 12 teams, now that was segregation going on too. You got to put that in. But all the best athletes play baseball. And as a, I forgot what year it was, but as a league, I think the AL hit 300. As a league, now that sounds like Pioneer League stats now where no one can pitch. But it is amazing now how much we just, I remember a name drop. I talked to Steve Garvey and he said if he hit a home run and struck out the other three times, he would be humiliated to go back into the clubhouse and face his teammates. And now that's a great game. Hey, man, you hit a home run. Who cares about the three Ks?
19: Right.
0: Yeah.
1: That's just the way the game is right now. One last call. Let's go out to Coach Rick in Morgan Hill. Coach Rick, you're on with Rick Tittle and Derek Papa.
20: Hey, guys. Appreciate you taking the call. And again, all the best to your dad, man. We're there with him. We're supporting.
1: Appreciate that, Rich. Thank you.
20: I wasn't aware that the you lose your game check when you get tossed. Does it go to charity? You guys know where it goes?
1: I don't know that, Rick.
0: I don't understand him.
1: Thank you for the call, Rich. He was asking, when you get tossed, you don't get a game check.
0: Yeah, that's the way it's supposed to work, yeah.
1: All right.
0: Yeah.
1: Did not know that either.
0: Yeah.
1: Well, that's unfortunate.
0: You don't get paid, so don't get thrown out.
1: And the Giants are 0-4 when Tony Vitello is thrown out this season, so hasn't gone in their favor.
0: How much is a game check to Vitello, do we know?
1: I'm not sure about that one.
0: Okay, we'll get our staff on that.
1: Danny, look that up for us.
0: Hey, Loader.
1: He's too busy.
19: He's long gone.
1: Oh yeah, yeah. Come on.
0: Okay.
1: Come on. Yeah. 2:50.
0: He's listening.
1: 2:50 in the afternoon. He's long gone, man. He's preparing for Stanford Pre. Listen to my riveting interview with Andrew Luck. You can find that on thesportsleader.com or the Sports Leader app.
0: Can I just throw this in too? Just for fun.
1: Throw everything in.
0: Because it was cool because to see Lund. And we know the circumstances of him coming in were not what we all wanted.
1: Of course.
0: But, and I remember he and I, before Super Bowl 50, we hosted a Wounded Warriors event.
1: I remember that.
0: That was great.
1: But didn't Snoop Dogg appear at that?
0: Snoop Dogg was supposed to appear longer.
1: And left at halftime.
0: He left after 10 minutes.
1: Oh, okay.
0: And he took a check. So that was not very cool.
1: Come on, Snoop-a-loop.
0: No, he needed gin and juice. I don't know. Throw in a joke. But anyway, my point is, and he didn't ask me to say this, obviously. I've never seen a guy do more prep for a show.
1: Johnny Lund?
0: Than Lund. I remember over at the FM station, it would be hours and hours and hours and hours after his show, and he would be there. I go, what are you, because I was doing a night show. What are you doing here?
1: Yeah.
0: Getting ready for tomorrow. So I'll just throw that out, that I have a lot of respect for the guy, not just as a good host. And as he said, this isn't how we wanted to get him back.
1: No.
0: Obviously, but no one puts more effort into a show than that guy.
1: Oh, absolutely. John Lund's the best. You know who else is the best?
0: You.
1: Sam Gordon. Sam Gordon. From the Las Vegas Review-Journal, he'll join us next, talking some Raiders and some 49ers. You can find that broadcast at KSFO. It's Rick Tittle, Derek Papa, on the Sports Leader.
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2: a lady. We got the Raiders and the 49ers squaring off tonight. You can catch that broadcast on KSFO. And to get the Raider perspective, let's join an old friend, or let's talk to an old friend, Sam Gordon. He used to cover the Warriors for the Chronicle. Now he covers the Raiders for the Las Vegas Review-Journal. Sam, what's going on? You're on with Rick Tittle and Derek Papa. How are you doing?
3: What's up, fellas? Doing well. Happy Thursday. Looking forward to the Battle of the Bay tonight at Allegiant Stadium. So excited to be out there. And always great to be on the airwaves with KNBR.
2: Does it still feel like the Battle of the Bay to you, though, Sam, now that the Raiders in Las Vegas?
3: Not quite, not quite. But I will tell you my time in the Bay. I covered the Raiders a little bit. I wasn't, the front facing beat writer before I got out to San Francisco to cover the Warriors for the Chronicle. But I spent, a little bit of time covering the team, and I was on the periphery of our coverage here at the RJ. And then having gone to the Bay and being there for a while and getting an understanding of what Oakland doesn't have anymore now that the Raiders are here gives me, I think, a little bit of perspective that, hey, maybe it's not what it necessarily used to be, but there still is, I think, a little bit of significance between this matchup. And I think that significance is really going to be highlighted. I mean, we'll see if it comes to pass, right? But that second Sunday in November at Levi's Stadium, the Raiders' first time up there for a regular season game since they've left to Las Vegas. I believe it would be the first time playing in San Francisco since 2018. So that, I think, will feel a little bit more like the Battle of the Bay, but not quite what it used to be. There's no question about that.
2: No, that'll be a big moment when the Raiders come back to the Bay Area. But we all saw what happened this past weekend, Sam. Walk me through what happened. So Ashton Jeanty collides with a player on the Raiders' indoor practice facility. Jeanty can't put any weight on that leg, gets helped off the field, and then the Raiders have a prayer circle. Turns out it's just an ankle sprain. How bad was the vibe in practice on Sunday, and does it sound like he'll be back sooner than later?
3: Oh, man, it was, I mean, the reaction to Ashton Jeanty going down, it suggested that this was something more severe than what it ultimately was, and a right ankle sprain of some degree. So it was tough to see. We didn't have the greatest, vantage point. We're, behind that back end zone line on the baseline, so to speak, right, of the practice facility, and the play was going away from where we were, and you just kind of see Jeanty out in the flats and Darian, the quarterback Darian Porter out that way, and he was down. There was music playing, it got quiet, and lo and behold, the team is silent, joined in prayer, and he needed some help to get off the field, and the vibe was not good. I mean, the vibe wasn't good at all. There was, I think, just again gauging the reaction from the players, a lot of whom saw that thing up close, certainly from a better vantage point than we saw it. When you're reacting like that, it suggests it's serious. But all things considered, just a right ankle sprain of some degree, I still don't think there's necessarily a firm timetable on a return. I don't think a returning week one has been ruled all the way out. But all things considered, given what it looked like and what it felt like, you would have to say that the Raiders, we asked Clint Kubiak about it the other day, like were the prayers answered? And he said, God works on his timing more or less, and his timing for Ashton Jeanty figures to be early in the season. Nothing that is, super concerning at this point, and certainly nothing that is as bad as it looked to be gauging the reaction, because it was definitely quiet in there and definitely morose for that part of practice and onward.
4: Sam, Rick Tittle here, and obviously the Raiders' offensive line was horrendous last year, and then you had Geno with no time. It was the recipe to be the worst team in football. And so Miller is healthy. We like JPJ. They went out and they spent all the money on Linderbaum, highest paid center. Spencer Burford probably at left guard, but I want to ask you about right tackle, because I think a lot of Raider fans thought when they drafted Trey Zun that he would come in and start over Delmar Glaze. What? And usually you say, well, who cares about right tackle? Well, there's a defensive end on that side, too. So what's going on at right tackle?
3: Yeah, it's been DJ Glaze the whole preseason. I mean, I don't think there's been a single snap that he hasn't taken with the ones. We know about his struggles last year, the penalties, he's beaten for sacks and whatnot. He did not have a great year, but he's going to get the first crack at it. The coaching staff has there's been a little bit of rotation at right guard with Jackson Powers Johnson and Caleb Rogers, I think still very much in competition for that spot. Although if you were to aggregate all the reps from start of training camp onward to today, Jackson Powers Johnson has taken more reps than Caleb Rogers. But it's been DJ Glaze at that right tackle spot every single day, running with that first group. I know a major point of emphasis for him this offseason was conditioning and just getting his body together and working on his hands. He shared with us that boxing was a focal point for him this offseason because, learning how to use your hands a little better and working with those. So he's going to get his first crack at it. I think that being said, I think the third round pick last year, Charles Grant, has had a nice preseason, repping at that swing tackle spot. He's had some big blocks on the left side that, opened up Mike Washington for some long runs and has just, shown growth and development from year one where he was, pretty raw rookie taken out of a lower level school, and developing in this training camp under this coaching staff. So if there's somebody that's going to put pressure on DJ Glaze, that's who it's going to be. But right now, it's been DJ Glaze running with that first team. Trey Zune has been repping across the offensive line, been snapping the ball lately with that second team, and still don't think they're necessarily decided on a position yet. So ultimately, the trajectory of the season in so many ways, including when Fernando Mendoza is or isn't going to play, is defined a lot by that offensive line. They don't want to put him out there in a situation where he's going to get smoked back there. And I think he's taking a little bit of punishment playing between that second, playing behind that second team offensive line here in the preseason. They want to make sure that thing is in sync, at least at the best of its ability, I would imagine, before he's out there. It's going to be better than last year, like you mentioned, because of Colton Miller on that left side being healthy, because of Tyler Linderbaum. But I think still a ways to go before this thing coalesces and before they know exactly what they have up front on the offensive side of the ball.
2: Talking to Sam Gordon on the UMA guest line, that was going to be my next question, Sam, is, a lot's been made of Fernando Mendoza, obviously, with the first overall pick. Clint Kubiak has said he's not ready to name a starting QB just yet. He did say when training camp started that Kirk Cousins will be the starter for now. And that's, everything that he said has been, well, we want this guy to grow. We want Kirk Cousins to be in there for the first couple of weeks. Mendoza has looked good at times and bad at times, throwing the pick six against the Houston Texans. Would you expect them to stick to the plan at this point where it's going to be Cousins for the first couple of weeks and then we could see Mendoza later on?
3: Yeah, I don't think there's been anything that's changed. I don't think the calculus has changed at this point. After the preseason opener, Kirk Cousins and that first team offense go right down the field against the Arizona Cardinals. Clint Kubiak came out and said it's Kirk Cousins' job to lose, and like that has. I don't think there's anything that's happened in practice that has caused Kirk Cousins to lose the job. I think to your point, we've seen there's been various throws, various junctures in the preseason where you see the number one overall pick package that Fernando Mendoza offers, the size, the arm strength, the anticipation, willing to take a hit, the poise. I think after the mistakes he's made in the preseason or when the drives haven't been solid, you've seen him settle and develop a rhythm. So I think there are all kinds of encouraging signs about the way he's developed. But at the same time, right, just like there's been in the games and practices, you'll see him be late over the middle. There'll be an interception here or there. There's just not quite the smoothness and the experience that Kirk Cousins brings to the position at this point. Kirk Cousins, I think, no question about it, has been the better quarterback during training camp. At practices, he had an efficient drive during the preseason. And that though the staff definitely likes how Fernando Mendoza has been developing, the camaraderie he's developed with his teammates, the way he's gaining a command of the huddle, they don't want to put him in a position to be unsuccessful. This isn't about the first week, first 3 or 4 or 5 or 6 weeks, or first 8 or 9 weeks, for that matter, of his first season. Like, if they get this thing right, they set this thing up right, it's about 10 to 15 years of quarterbacking that the Las Vegas Raiders haven't had during their time here in Vegas, and that the Raiders as a franchise as you know, haven't had probably since Rich Gannon. That's the hope, right, is that Fernando Mendoza can provide that for the next decade, the 10 to 15 years for that franchise. So they're not going to rush anything. They're going to make sure he's ready to go. And as long as Kirk Cousins is effective, which he has been during training camp, I don't see any reason to deviate from the plan. Now, of course, the variable is, right, Kirk Cousins is 38. He's 3 years removed from an Achilles injury. And he's at the stage of his career where it can go at any time for a veteran quarterback, where there can be a major drop-off. Now, he performed very well down the stretch for the Atlanta Falcons. I think that's part of the reason he got that payday with the Raiders and put himself in position to be a starting quarterback again at age 38. But you have to consider the injury risk and all the different variables. You know, the offensive line still has to protect him too, right? You like the way he's able to get the ball out and all those different things and the experience that he has. But of course, that variable is always in place for any player, but certainly one at this stage of their career. So, yeah, don't expect them to deviate from the plan. Cousins has had a strong training camp. Mendoza's had his ups and downs, but they like his trajectory. They think it's a positive trajectory, and no reason to rush him out on the field until this thing is ready to go, until they feel like this thing's coalesced around him and that he has an opportunity to be successful and to develop in games the way they want him to.
4: Sam, I wanted to ask you about Clint Kubiak, and of course, this is his rookie year as a head coach in this league. But I mean, I went to so many press conferences, and you just these false dawns, whether it was Joe Bugle or Norv Turner or Lane Kiffin and Tom Cable, Dennis Allen. I mean, the list goes on and on. The McDaniels, Pierce, and the trend is you will fail. So why is he the guy? Unless you don't think so, but why is he the guy that's going to break this trend of guys who could not get it done for the silver and black?
3: Yeah. It feels like he's in the guy in part because for the first time in a long time, there seems to be organizational continuity. There's no quick fix. They're not trying to rush this. They're not trying to infuse short-term talent and pass their way into the playoffs. Like, I think there was an understanding with the way the season went last year and where things are at this year, that it's finally time to embrace a tried and true rebuild. I don't think there's pressure on Clint Kubiak to come out there and go 10-7 this year and fight for the playoffs and make the playoffs. This is a rebuilding roster with a lot of young players, with a rookie quarterback that's playing behind a retooled offensive line that was the worst in the NFL last year, that has a lot of work to do on the defensive side of the ball, that you have a coach coming in establishing a culture. Like, there's alignment there with the way this thing needs to go. And then, you know, you talk about just the pedigree. He's coming off of a Super Bowl with the Seattle Seahawks and as the offensive coordinator, where he pretty much called the perfect playoffs. I mean, you got the absolute, you dial up a game and a game plan where Sam Darnold outplays the NFL MVP, where the running game's not there, and you get the apex Sam Darnold, and then in the Super Bowl manages that thing perfectly, gets the run game going, plays behind a great defense, and just a great understanding of what is required to win that game. So yeah, they've had obviously coaches. You don't become a head coach in the NFL without some level of pedigree, but he's all ball all the time. I mean, he's not there to win any press conference. He's not there to have a great soundbite. He's there to put a culture in place with the backing of John Spytek and ownership to take his time building this thing the right way. And right now they're in a position where it's about developing young players, getting as much talent as possible, building something for the long haul, and not putting pressure on him to succeed or to win, or unrealistic expectations about where they are roster-wise in the loaded AFC. They're embracing the rebuild. They feel like he's the guy to do it. And so far, the early returns is one training camp. We got to see how the season goes. But the tenets of his culture, I think, are being established, and he's got buy-in from the top down. So that's all you can do at this point through the preseason. You got to go out there and obviously do that on the grass in the fall and continue to build. But I think there's a lot of optimism in that building about what he has the opportunity to build. And it helps having a number one overall pick, a quarterback where there's alignment in place, allowing him to take his time to develop, to build this thing for the long haul. That's the position he's in. And that's why I think there's a better chance for him to succeed than the previous head coaches.
2: Couple more minutes with Sam Gordon on the UMA guest line. We're not going to see Kirk Cousins tonight. We're not going to see Fernando Mendoza. Pretty impressive performance by Aiden O'Connell in the second half last week against the Texans. Would it be fair to say that at this point the Raiders most likely won't keep three quarterbacks and tonight is a showcase game for Aiden O'Connell?
3: I think it's still very much on the table that they keep three quarterbacks. I don't know if that decision's been made yet. That being said, I think if there's a trade that they like, there's teams that could use a backup quarterback for sure, and Aiden O'Connell has proven to be very capable of that. He's got 17 games of starter experience. He was smooth the other night, like you mentioned. He's been through a lot of ups and downs in his career, being a part of this franchise the last few years, and has stayed even keel and put himself in the the best positions possible. I think if all goes according to plan, right, for all the parties involved, this is a one-year deal for Kirk Cousins. Fernando Mendoza's the starter going into 2027. Like, he's going to need a backup, and maybe you keep Aiden O'Connell with the idea of him being the long-term backup here in Las Vegas. I don't think you can rule that out entirely. I think there's still a number of ways this thing can go. Now, but they're not just going to give him away. They're going to, I think, need to find fair value, whatever they find to be fair. I don't exactly know what that is. I don't know if that's a fifth, sixth round pick, fourth round pick. I don't know what you could necessarily get for him at this juncture in time. But I do know that he's a solid, steady, reliable backup quarterback that has had a quality camp, that wants to be a starter in the NFL at some point. So maybe, in his mind, it doesn't make sense to sign or be the long-term backup here in Las Vegas. Maybe there is an opportunity out there where he can play his way into a starting position somewhere else. But I think it's still a showcase game for him tonight or not. Like, there's still short of a fair offer. I think there's still a chance that the Raiders, keep three quarterbacks going into the season. You can always potentially move him in the middle of the season if Fernando Mendoza's out there earlier and, Kirk Cousins is the backup and they feel good about that situation. Not necessarily something they have to figure out in terms of his future right now. But yeah, if the pick is right, if there's the right value, it's I'd say more likely than not that they keep two quarterbacks, but they're not going to give them away, so that lends itself to the possibility of there being three.
2: And last one for you, Sam, just real quick. You covered the Warriors back in the day. Yep. You also cover the Minnesota Timberwolves. How do you envision John the Kuminga fitting in with the Minnesota Timberwolves?
3: Yeah, that's a great question. I think he's a great fit, a great fit for what they want to do. It's a totally different brand of basketball and stylistic archetype, and he fits in with they're a downhill team with length and that, a defensive culture with Rudy Gobert back there and Jaden McDaniels and a lot of athletes and a lot of wings. And he is going to get a real runway at the four spot with a team that wants him. I mean, you see in the reports that Anthony Edwards was heavily involved in his recruitment. He's been down there playing pickup basketball with Jaden McDaniels. And, Chris Finch and Tim Connelly got a look up close at what Jonathan Kuminga did in the Western Conference semifinals. Going on a year and a half ago now, pulled off the bench, not playing in the Houston series, getting buckets sufficiently against a top-level defense. Like, they clearly liked what they saw. I think he's going to be in a position where he's going to have a real guaranteed role for the first time in his career, and he wants to be a part of a winning environment. He left money on the table to go to L.A. He left the city of Los Angeles on the table to go to Minneapolis, which that's probably a first in Timberwolves history. And the opportunity's there for him, the fit's there for him. I think he's going to be able to play to his strengths, get up and down in transition with LaMelo Ball leading with pace. He's going to be in a position where he's going to be able to defend with versatility, and he's going to have a backstopper, a 7-2 backstopper that's still one of the best rim protectors in the league. So I think it's a great fit. The Wolves needed somebody to man the four spot. He's going to he fits their identity. He fits what they want to do stylistically, and it's an opportunity for him to maximize a real 30-minute a game role that he's never had in his career, potentially turn that into a payday in Minnesota and somewhere else. And, he signed the deal. The Wolves are giving him the opportunity. Now it's on him to do the rest and put those tools that we saw flash throughout his tenure at the Bay, to maximize those tools in a situation where there's championship expectations in Minnesota, where they feel like they can compete for the title. They want him to be a part of the calculus. I'm excited to see it. I think Timberwolves, with the changes they made, the stylistic brand of basketball, with LaMelo Ball at the helm and Anthony Edwards next to him, are going to be, box office next year and one of the top teams in the NBA. And it's a great opportunity for him, but it definitely is on him to show what he hasn't showed yet in his NBA career, and that's consistency for an 82-game season, doing things that drive winning.
2: That's our old friend Sam Gordon. Catch his work on the Raiders and the Las Vegas Review-Journal. Sam, thanks for catching up, man.
3: Anytime, fellas. Appreciate you guys. Enjoy the game tonight, and definitely can't wait to catch up the second weekend in November. I've had that trip circled since I got back to Vegas. It's going to be a great one, and looking forward to seeing you guys then in person.
2: Looking forward to it, Sam. Thanks as always, man. Catch that interview that just happened on thesportsleader.com or the Sports Leader app. Always good talking to Sam.
4: There was one thing, though, I'll say, though, and I understand. And by the way, he's a great guest because he can talk.
2: Oh, yeah.
4: And, you know, people who do this for a living, we like people who can talk and have good content like that.
2: I like to stay silent sometimes, but yeah.
4: This whole thing about having a good front office structure. Well, Tom Brady hiring his friend from Michigan, Spytek.
2: You keep saying that. You don't like this guy, huh?
4: I'm just saying, what are the results? The worst team in football. The worst team in football. Now, they've done so many smart things. They signed Linderbaum, like the draft so far. But I'm just saying, I've seen these false dawns, you know, and it's hard sometimes with my fellow Raider fans because they're so myopic. They always think that the Raiders are going to win the Super Bowl every year. And that's why after the draft, remember, I caught so much heat because I said, why would they draft Damon Arnett, a guy who hates football? And they're like, oh, he's great. When they were going to pick.
2: He loves guns.
4: Yeah. There was TJ Watt and Jabril Peppers on the board. And I was like, please, yeah. Please, T.J. Watt. No, Gerrion Conley, who was accused of gang rape.
2: Yeah.
4: Yeah, that was, so it's just, I'm not saying any of those things will happen again, but I'm just saying I'm so pessimistic. And I saw them, I went to a Super Bowl that they've won. So I've seen the glory days. I'm glad I've been to the mountaintop. And I appreciate Raider fans who've never seen them do jack. I really respect them. But this whole thing about, oh, look at all these clean-cut dudes. You are the worst team in football, Holmes. You got Carroll and you got Geno Smith, and you thought that would work. So I like Mendoza. I like Kirk Cousins. I'm just saying, we all like it right now. But to say, oh, now they've got a good structure. No, you don't. Your structure was the worst team in football last year. So you don't have a good structure.

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7: Dirty Work on a Thursday. Rick Tittle and Derek Papa. We were just joined by Sam Gordon, Raiders writer for the Las Vegas Review-Journal. 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Rick, you ever bled during a show?
8: Probably, but I can just let everybody know, if you ever think Derek's mailing it in, he literally bleeds for this station.
7: I bleed.
8: You're just bleeding right now.
7: I know. I went to go grab my phone, and my screen is cracked. A piece of glass got into my thumb. I'm bleeding all over the place. So, Murph, you might want to clean up tomorrow.
8: Are you going to leave your DNA everywhere?
7: Well, hey.
8: Can I tell you?
7: Wouldn't it be the first time? Yeah, Rick?
8: Wow, that's a drop. You remember Root Beer Float Day, the Coliseum?
7: Yeah, yeah.
8: So the A's would have it, and of course, I'm a celebrity scooper. And
7: You're a celebrity scooper.
8: I know. They were going bottom of the barrel. But I was scooping, I think it was, I was with Dave Justice. We're scooping. And that year, they didn't thaw out the ice cream.
7: Okay.
8: So it was like cement. And so as we, and me and Chris, you know Chris, we were trying to scoop. And then the scoop thing would actually break. Like, that's how hard it was.
7: Ooh.
8: And
7: you got to let it thaw, baby.
8: Well, there were a lot of little kids that had a root beer blood float that day.
7: Why?
8: Because we were bleeding into the ice cream.
7: Oh, my God.
8: I can.
7: And you served it to children?
8: Well, I knew I was okay. I don't know about the other guy, but I guess he was. No, I'm sure he was fine. But yeah, that's a great story. Thanks,
7: riveting.
8: Rick. Yeah.
7: Riveting.
8: I used to respect Nick Nipple, and now I think he sucks. What's his name?
7: Yeah. Well, now whenever we get on the text line, be like, what's all this Raider crap? This is KNBR.
8: I told you that before we started.
7: Yeah, I know.
8: And by the way,
7: they're playing the Raiders.
8: By the way,
7: what do you expect?
8: I'm Rick Tittle Freedom.
7: Oh, yeah. Sorry, I forgot.
8: Yeah.
7: You're not going with Jan 6?
8: Well, Jan or Jan 6 or Dave Magadan.
7: Okay, I'll remember that. Sorry.
8: Okay.
7: I keep bringing you in as Rick Tittle. I forgot you changed
8: just
7: your
8: Rick
7: name.
8: Just Rick Tittle Freedom. Yeah, Enos Kanter.
7: Yeah.
8: By the way, I know so little about the WNBA. When I saw the headline, Enos Kanter, Freedom thrown out, I thought there was a team called the Freedom.
7: Yeah.
8: And I was like, wait, that's a bad sentence. Enos Kanter, Freedom thrown out. And no, that's his name now.
7: Oh, he goes by Freedom?
8: Oh, you didn't know that?
7: Well, I knew the whole thing he's trying to pull right now, but I didn't know the Freedom part.
8: Well, you know his whole thing with Turkey and Erdogan and all that, and he's banished forever. But he changed his name to, I was going to be a Rick Tittle meta piece, a Rick Tittle World Be Free.
7: Right.
8: Yeah. But instead, what did Cat Stevens change his name to? Islam something.
7: It's a little before my time, but I do know Cat Stevens.
8: Okay.
7: Yeah.
8: Baby, baby, it's a wild world.
7: It's a wild world. He's the Cat's pajamas. That's Stevens.
8: All right. Why don't we start?
7: Well, we're running out of time here for an NBA grab bag, but we'll do that next segment. as
8: really, I ruined it with Rick Tittle Freedom.
7: I kind of ruined it by talking about me bleeding.
8: Oh,
7: and I'm sure some people in the text line now is be like, "There's Derek being a wimp."
8: I know. Oh, that time of the month, Derek.
7: Yeah, that was bound to happen. So yeah. We'll open up the grab bag because Rick, you love yourself an NBA grab bag, right?
8: NBA grab bag.
7: You just love it because of the sounder there?
0: NBA grab bag.
7: Or do you love the context?
8: I love that it has nothing to do with the NBA.
7: I'm glad you caught on. We'll do that next. Rick Tittle. Oh, sorry. What's your name again?
8: Rick Tittle Freedom.
7: Rick Tittle Freedom.
8: Or Jan 6th.
7: Yeah. Whatever you may choose. Derek Papa. It's a goofy show. It's Dirty Work on the Sports Leader.
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7: Dirty Work on a Thursday. Rick Tittle.
8: Well, you gotta turn on YouTube to see Derek dancing right now.
7: You don't want to do the Humpty?
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7: That's how it rolls, baby. If you're looking for the 49ers pregame show with Adam Copeland and John Dickinson, turn over to KSFO. They got you covered. The broadcast will be on there. But the Giants are taking on the Arizona Diamondbacks tonight. We'll get you ready for a little pregame action at 5:45. First pitch at 6:45. But me and Rick are holding it down. And when Rick's in studio, you know what we're doing? The NBA grab bag. Hit it!
9: Time now for the
16: NBA grab bag!
20: NBA grab bag!
7: I'm sorry, Dan. I didn't mean to yell at you about that. It's the NBA grab bag, my babies. And where else will we start then? The death of the Pro Bowl. Rick, how do you feel about this?
8: Well, do you know who ruined it? And it's not his fault. Shedeur Sanders.
7: Because he was selected to the Pro Bowl when he shouldn't have been?
8: A 68.1 QB rating.
7: And you're a QB rating guy.
8: His TD interception ratio was 7 and 10. But no one wanted to go. And it was like jury duty. And now they have these dodgeball games.
7: Yeah.
8: It used to be a rite of passage, but that was back when for 30 years you'd go to Honolulu and you got a free trip and you brought your whole family. And, you know, it's back when Eddie D would take all the Niners and it was a huge honor. And absolutely, it was always weird. The AFC would wear red uniforms. So you'd see like Todd Christensen with a silver helmet and like a Chiefs jersey because the AFC would wear red.
7: Yeah.
8: And then you would, whoever was his first, I mean, you can ask Romo these stories, like whoever was his first Pro Bowl, you put everything on his tab. And so then when he checks out, it's $18,000. And he's like, but I only had one massage, you know, stuff like that. So then they put it in Orlando. They put it in Vegas. Nobody wanted to go. So now it's just going to be, you're just going to get a little plaque saying you're a Pro Bowler.
7: So all the details, the NFL had their owners meetings yesterday and the league executives presented to team owners the future of the Pro Bowl, which will no longer have a standalone game. Be it tackle or flag football or any games, 88 players will receive the Pro Bowl honor with no alternates. So basically, the Pro Bowl is no more. And now it's going to be, you know, like you make the Pro Bowl team, but there's no game. It's like the All-Pro team, which I think carries more weight these days than the actual Pro Bowl selection.
8: Yeah, of course. There's only, 24 guys, I guess, unless you have a special teamers and then like a long snapper and maybe 24. But I think the way we can show, like, you and I love football, right? And
7: who says I love football?
8: We had access. You and I were both at Radio Row. We had the privilege just this last Super Bowl in February. We had access to everything, all the parties. And yet, at the Moscone Center, they had an indoor Pro Bowl. Did you go to that?
7: No, I was working.
8: Okay.
7: Regardless, I probably wouldn't have gone.
8: No, I did not walk. I literally didn't walk across the street for free. Someone who loves the NFL. And then I heard later it was 66-55.
7: Now that's real football for you, man.
8: But that goes to show you that if you're playing an indoor game and no one cares and Shedeur Sanders is there. And like I said, it's not his fault. It was just they literally needed someone with a pulse to show up.
7: Yeah, and I think it's ridiculous. I remember the days where the Pro Bowl was the last football game, and you cherished it. Hang on to that, because it's a long offseason. Yeah. But yeah, the guys would go to Honolulu. I remember stories. It's a famous story of Jack Youngblood, the L.A. Ram, played in the Super Bowl with a broken leg. Yeah. And the week later, he loses the Super Bowl. He could go home, hang out with your family. No, he plays in the damn Pro Bowl with a broken leg.
8: I remember when Rich Gannon was NFL MVP, and then I went to Super Bowl 37, where he was the worst quarterback in Super Bowl history with 5 interceptions. And the next week, he went to Honolulu and was the Pro Bowl MVP.
7: Here you go.
8: He got it wrong.
7: Yes. Well, and also Sean Taylor laying out the punter for the Buffalo Bills back in the day. Oh, remember that in Pro Bowl history?
8: Wow, I do now. Yeah, that was kind of a Pete Rose, Ray Fosse thing.
7: Kind of,
8: like,
7: yes.
8: What are you doing?
7: Yeah, I know. This is just kind of like a fun little thing here. Yeah. But yeah, RIP to the Pro Bowl. Moving on, the NBA grab bag.
20: By the way, NBA grab bag!
8: I like the polka music.
7: Well, yeah.
8: Yeah.
7: It's the NBA grab bag. Come on now. The owners also approved other rule changes, 5 categories of fouls: the hip drop tackle, horse collar tackle, launching, illegal blindside blocks, and hits on defenseless players will now trigger a suspension if a player commits 3 fouls in a single category. Your thoughts, Rick?
8: Not only that, they go on forever. So you get a clean slate this year. If you get one of those and you do another one 2 years later, now it counts as 2. They're going to count them for the rest of your career.
7: Oh, wow. Okay.
8: Yeah. Now, I have a couple
7: of things. That's a game changer.
8: Yeah. Now, I will say this, and I only played D2 football in college. The safest way to tackle somebody from behind for the tackler and the runner is the horse collar. absolutely the safest way. You just put your hand there, you pull the guy down. But since T.O. went down weird and twisted his leg and broke it.
7: Roy Williams.
8: Yeah. So when now when you tackle someone from behind and you don't do that, you're going to get a heel in your Adam's apple. You're going to get punched in the eye. The guy is going to now have someone throwing their helmet into the back of his calves. It's a million times more dangerous. But so that's a stupid rule. The other thing is, I found this hilarious. I saw this today from Troy Vincent. He said that violent gestures. So they counted as gang signs or slitting the throat. Last year, violent gestures in the NFL were up 133%. And sexual taunting, 52%. Now, all I can think that is some like beast mode crotch grab. What would sexual taunting be?
7: Some guys do like a little thing with the fingers.
8: If or the seen. Little thrusting.
7: Yeah, they'll do that. My favorite thing was a couple years ago, Raheem Morris, when he was head coach of the Atlanta Falcons. Drake London scored a touchdown. He did like a gun thing.
8: Yeah.
7: And he was like, well, he was firing off the t-shirt cannons. Oh, really? Nice one, Raheem.
8: So that goes into the violent gesture.
7: I would say so. Yes. I would, and also like the whole like bow and arrow thing. Like, yeah.
8: Wow.
7: They're not allowed to do all that stuff. It's the no fun league, Rick.
8: Yeah. Not for long if you're Jerry Glanville.
7: Not for long. Moving on the NBA grab bag.
20: NBA grab bag.
7: You Blake Griffin guy?
8: Not really. I know he's tried stand-up comedy, so I give him credit for trying. But
7: well, strap in, Rick, because...
8: he never played for any team I liked.
7: He's becoming a late-night talk show host.
8: Oh, wow.
7: The Step Back with Blake Griffin on Prime Video and YouTube. You love YouTube. The show will feature Griffin giving his takes on some of the biggest and most controversial topics in sports, including gambling, NIL, taxpayer-funded stadiums, marijuana use, analytics, and sports journalism. The series premieres October 20th with new episodes every Tuesday. Rick, will you be watching?
8: No.
7: All right, moving on the NBA grab bag.
20: NBA grab bag!
7: The premiere of ESPN's new documentary series, Saban. Who do you think this is about?
8: I think it's about Saban Films, all those horror movies.
7: You would be right. Yes, the company that makes Power Rangers. God, he stole my joke, damn it. No, it's about Nick Saban. The series will pull back the curtain on the legendary coach's 17 seasons at Alabama, as well as his time spent as head coach of LSU and the Miami Dolphins. Rick, will you be watching this?
8: I might. By the way, one time I interviewed this director, and I said it's from Saban Films. He goes, it's pronounced Saban. I have been corrected.
7: Saban?
8: It's Saban Films.
7: Okay.
8: I wonder if they're going to show the moment when he, with the Miami job, he called a press conference on Christmas Day. Kids, put down your presents. Tell Santa to take a break because I need to do a press conference to announce the Dolphins job. What about all the reporters? Can they? Now, you're going to get a call. Yeah, Fred, you got to get down there. Why? Saban's holding a press conference on Christmas Day. The other one is the stories about how you couldn't make eye contact with him. At Alabama, or he would fire you. Did you ever see that? Was it a 30 for 30 or an Untold?
7: Is that real?
8: I don't know. That's why I wanted to watch.
7: Okay, all right.
8: The Untold about Saban, and of course his dad was such a great coach, but Nick Saban and his relationship with Belichick in the Cleveland days.
7: Yes.
8: Yeah, that was sort of interesting.
7: Yeah, I think there was an HBO documentary with Saban and Belichick.
8: Yeah, where
7: they
8: I watched
7: like,
8: that, yeah.
7: And that was good. Like, they didn't know like how to relate. Like, the funniest thing was them being like, so how was your daughter's wedding? That was good. That was good. So what are you doing this year for your defensive scheme? Well, I'm doing this, this, and this. Like, they talk football. They don't care about their personal lives.
8: I doubt either one walked up, put their hand on their armpit, and did a fart thing.
7: I would highly doubt that.
8: That's not them. No.
7: It doesn't seem like it's in their, you know, their nature. Although I have heard Nick Saban, a big fan of D's nuts jokes. Mic drop. Moving on the NBA grab bag.
8: That's good.
20: NBA grab bag!
7: So, Rick, you've interviewed a lot of people. Have you ever interviewed Chris Hansen?
8: No, but I interviewed the guy that did the documentary on his pedophile show. What was it? Nightline?
7: How to Catch a Predator.
8: Oh.
7: On Dateline.
8: Dateline. On Dateline. That was it. Yeah, yeah, yeah.
7: It was a spinoff of Dateline. It was like a...
8: Okay.
7: I interviewed that guy.
8: I never watched it, though.
7: Okay, well, are you aware there's going to be a movie with Robert Pattinson playing Chris Hansen?
8: Oh, my gosh.
7: Yeah. You into that or no?
8: So, what, are they trying to make Hansen creepy?
7: Well, that's kind of the thing. You ever see the movie Nightcrawler?
8: Yeah.
7: With Jake Gyllenhaal.
8: Yeah, where there was a crime scene photos.
7: He's willing to report the news by any means necessary. That's kind of the thing with Chris Hansen.
8: That was the movie that left me feeling kind of nauseous after.
7: Well, that may be the same thing with Primetime. So earlier this week, me and Copes talked about Chris Hansen refusing to sign an NDA prior to a private screening of the new movie Primetime that focuses on his show, How to Catch a Predator. So he refused. He was like, oh, they're making me sign my life away. It's like, no, dude, this is a standard NDA. Like, anybody that sees a advanced screening of this movie, we get them to sign this. They don't reveal spoilers. But he took it as an insult. Now, Chris Hansen has bought pre-show advertising in front of every screening for primetime. In the ad, he directs audiences to True Blue, his streaming network devoted to his Predator investigation. So he wants this movie to fail. And if it is going to be successful, he's going to get some money out of it himself.
8: All right. You know, I didn't know who Chris Hansen was until you explained to me.
7: You thought I was talking about Scott Hansen.
8: I don't know. I thought you were talking about the band with the three blonde kids.
7: Mop.
8: Yeah. By the way, they grew up.
7: Yes, they did. They didn't stay small forever, Rick.
8: No, and the young kid on the drums that sang.
7: Yeah.
8: He was the talented one. There's always one, and you got to weed out the rabble.
7: Yeah, I'm with you on that one. Yeah. You know, Khalil Mack's favorite band is Hanson.
8: Is it really?
7: Yeah, we'll find out later in the sound soiree.
8: Did you know that Turner Gill was his coach at Buffalo, aforementioned?
7: Oh, did you interview him too?
8: I probably did. I interviewed Khalil Mack. You know what my favorite Khalil Mack quote was?
7: By all means.
8: First day Raider minicamp in Alameda.
7: 2014?
8: If that's what it was. And I remember I was actually standing with Bill Romanowski, and Derek Carr looked so good. And I thought, well, you know, Matt Schaub is the starter. He threw one pass. It was a pick six on a fake punt.
7: Good.
8: But he looked great. And so anyway, that was the one graph that Reggie got right with Gabe Jackson and Khalil Mack. And so afterwards, we were gathered on the field, and Khalil Mack came over, and someone said, pretty good draft class, huh? Pretty good rookie group. And Khalil Mack goes, I don't know. He's like, what do you mean? He goes, wait, I have no idea if we're going to be good or not.
7: Yeah.
8: And then I remember Will Kiss came up to me and
7: Raiders PR guy.
8: He gave me a kiss. No, he walked up and he said, he goes, by the way, it's not David, it's Derek. Because I asked him something.
7: Yeah.
8: So I went into the locker room, which I don't like going into because it's smelly. I smelled enough of this as a player. But I went in there.
7: A lot of naked guys,
8: I
7: too.
8: I didn't want our relationship to go off on a bad foot. And I said, hey, I called you David. I'm really sorry. It won't happen again. And he put his arm around me, had this huge laugh, and he goes, my mom does it all the time. It's no problem. And I thought, is this his personality, or is he just in a good mood? And no, that was his personality.
7: No, that was Derek Carr.
8: That was him, yeah. And so I liked him from that day one.
7: Yeah. And were you one of the people that threw beer bottles at him that last game at the Coliseum?
8: No, I didn't. And I only criticized him one time when I was doing the Raider postgame show. And
7: fourth down, check down?
8: The fourth down, and he threw it out of the back of the end zone when you should just throw it up.
7: No, he threw the ball in the dirt, I want to say.
8: Well, no, every time he dove for a first down or a touchdown, the ball would shoot out of his hand.
7: Yeah, I know, I remember that. That was my dad's.
8: So that was inexcusable.
7: Final game at the Coliseum was the Cowboys and Raiders Sunday Night Football, where he dives for the pylon and drops the ball, and it's touchback. Gene Steratore game, if you remember. The index card. Damn you, Gene. All right, last one in the NBA grab bag.
20: NBA grab bag.
7: Judd Apatow. You ever interview him?
8: I have not.
7: Okay, Judd Apatow is directing a documentary on the late, great Norm Macdonald.
8: Awesome.
7: That will be available on Netflix. Apatow has directed documentaries on comedy legends such as Gary Shandling and Mel Brooks. The documentary will be called Norm, The Tale of Norm. Will be available on October 16th on Netflix.
8: I saw Apatow do a 45-minute stand-up set at Gotham in New York City right before his Netflix special, because that's how he started off. He tried to be a stand-up. And so that's why that Shandling documentary was so great, because Shandling was, you know, just no humor. You ever see Ricky Gervais' interview with him in his house?
7: Like, I don't think I have that.
8: Shandling is just not a guy that liked a lot of laughs. Now, when Seinfeld had him on Comedians in Cars, they go to the OR at the Comedy Store and all that, and he kind of opens up a little bit. But Apatow was Shandling's sort of protege, and he was his mentor. He had all these interviews he had done over the years.
7: Did he write on the Larry Sanders Show back in the day, too?
8: I don't know if he wrote on Larry Sanders, which to me is top three shows all time.
7: You know what? Surprisingly, I've never seen it.
8: All time.
7: Yeah,
8: you really should try it. I mean, it's absolutely amazing when celebrities playing themselves. But I'm glad that Judd's doing it, because I think he, from so far, he does a great job on those docs.
7: Did you watch the documentary he did on Mel Brooks?
8: Yeah, the 100-year-old man.
7: The 99-year-old man. Now he is 100 years old.
8: Okay, I stand corrected.
7: Just in time for Spaceballs 2, The Search for More Money.
8: You know, that's one of my biggest regrets in broadcasting.
7: What's up?
8: Is that I turned down a Mel Brooks interview because I wanted to watch the draft.
7: Which draft? NFL draft?
8: Yeah.
7: Which year?
8: Well, it's probably about 10 years ago, but it was when it was starting on. I think it was the first year it was a Thursday primetime thing.
1: Yeah, okay.
8: But they said, oh, he'll probably be able to do it on Friday if you can't do it. And he couldn't. And I was like, why did I do that? That just shows you what a stupid jock I am.
1: Yeah, man. I mean, Mel Brooks to me is the king of comedy. So you screwed up.
8: I blew it.
1: Yep. And that's your NBA grab bag. There you go.
20: Grab bag.
1: Twice in 1 week. And why should we stop there, Rick? You know what else we do on this show?
8: Let's do it again.
1: One of the NBA grab bag. You know what? Let's do it one more time. No.
20: NBA grab bag.
1: No. You know what? We did the NBA grab bag twice, and I'm sure we'll do something that's similar tomorrow with Adam Copeland on the patio. By the way, we're going to be at 58 Social tomorrow. Me and Copes for game two of Giants and Diamondbacks.
8: That's fun out there. I did it with Copes once.
1: It's a fun time. You know, it's not fun staying until 6:15. The show's a little later tomorrow.
8: Oh, sorry.
1: It is what it is.
8: 15 more minutes?
1: Or was it 6:10? Whatever it may be. It's just a longer show on a Friday. Regardless, we'll be out there at 58 Social. But you know, we do NBA Grab Bag usually once a week, but you're here. Why don't we do another segment that we do every week once again? Danny, you ready for a little dippage?
21: I'm ready.
1: Let's do it. Danny's Dips next. Tittle, Derek, Don, Dirty Work on the Sports Leader.
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0: Yeah!
9: 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John Lund will kick things off at 10. 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
10: 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One, two, three!
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0: Yeah!
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5: You know, one thing you'll realize, Rick, is Danny loves playing references from movies and TV shows. And that one right there, Matthew McConaughey from True Detective, but actually pretty dark. He's talking about his alcoholism.
6: Detective Cole, right?
5: Yes. By the way, good show. Great show. True Detective.
6: They tried to make more. The one with the Pride of Mount Eden and St. Mary's College, the two-time Oscar winner, Mahershala Ali,
5: yes,
6: wasn't bad.
5: Wasn't bad.
6: You can never redo that first year.
5: The second season was pretty terrible.
6: Oof.
5: Dan, you watched that one? Yeah, we talked about it, right?
7: Yeah, I didn't think it was as bad as you said it was, but yeah, it definitely wasn't a good season.
5: No, with, who's my guy, Colin Farrell?
7: Yeah, Vince Vaughn.
5: Yeah, and he goes to like the guy's house being like, I'm going to beat up your son for beating up my son. I'm going to take a crap in his shoes. Like, what the hell is this?
6: I don't know. It's hard to make a sequel when something is so good the first time.
5: Well, obviously. So Matthew McConaughey, have you seen this? Matthew McConaughey and Woody Harrelson are going to team up for a new sitcom where they play fictionalized versions of themselves and they find out they're brothers.
6: Can't wait. Is it called Bosom Buddies?
5: No, it's called Brothers.
6: Okay. Not Step.
5: No, not Step Brothers. Okay. It's called Brothers.
6: Can't wait.
5: And yeah, you know, they never redid Bosom Buddies. Tom Hanks, and who was the other guy?
6: Peter Vaselli, Peter something Italian.
5: I feel like that could make a comeback.
6: Yeah.
5: With Tom Hanks.
6: Peter, what is it, Danny? Peter Sorelli?
5: You're right.
7: I'm not sure.
6: Oh, I thought he was looking it up.
5: Danny's just getting ready for the
7: I was doing something else.
5: No, oh. Danny's getting ready
6: Who
5: for
6: the... Who was in Bosom Buddies with the pride of Skyline High School, Tom Hanks?
5: Yeah, we'll find that information by the end of the show.
6: No one cares, yeah.
5: Well, you know, it's important information, but you know, we have time to get to the dips.
6: Well, someone on the Golden State Lumber Showroom and Text Line actually, or Lumber and Showroom Text Line, I'll get it right.
5: Yes.
6: I asked what Cat Stevens changed his name to. The 925 and the 707 both came in with Yusuf Islam. For
5: there
6: people
5: you go.
6: Who are wondering,
5: thank yes. you for doing that text line. All right, we do it once a week usually, but now we're doing it twice a week because Rick is here, and I need to catch up on my points. It's time for little Danny's double dips.
8: Dirty Work presents Danny's Double Dips.
9: You double dip?
10: I put my hand up on your hip. When I dip, you dip, you dip.
9: Just take one dip and end it.
6: Timmy. Peter Scolari, by the way, thank you, 415.
5: There you go. Don't interrupt the intro, Rick.
6: Sorry.
5: So here we go, Danny's Double Dips. Danny, you ready to do this twice in 1 week?
7: I'm ready. Derek, World B. Tittle. I'm ready.
5: All right, so I am right now with a record of 6-7 and 30 points. Rick has participated in this before. We don't have his record.
6: I won last time.
7: I think the last time that we did with Rick, it was before I was on the show permanently. So
5: Fair enough. Okay. All right, then. So let's get this thing started, and Rick, I'll let you go first because you are the guest. Danny, what's the question?
7: God, how gracious of you, Derek.
5: Remember that, Dan. Remember that.
7: All right, who do you miss playing in the East Bay the most? The A's, the Raiders, or the Warriors?
6: Golly. Well, the A's because it's 81 dates. And I spent 13 years rooting for the Raiders in L.A. So there's some sort of morbid acceptance about it. But no, baseball season, the boys of spring and summer, 81 home dates. I definitely miss the A's more.
5: Alrighty. Quick and to the point. Just so you know, Rick, you have a minute to answer sometimes.
6: Oh, I'm sorry. Well, don't you answer the same question? Or you
5: I
6: don't?
5: Do, and I give more of, you know, my perspective.
6: Well, I will heed my time to the gentleman from Oakland.
5: There you go. Okay, I guess it's my turn right now. I mean, for me, it's obvious. Come on. It was the Oakland Raiders. I love going to the Coliseum every week. The Black Hole, everybody. Gorilla Rilla, the Violator, all of my old friends. And your friends, too. But yes, I miss Raider football. I know I live in that area now, and I would love to go to the Coliseum. But alas, it's not there. I miss Warriors games. It was easier back in the day. Yes, you could take Muni and get there now to Chase Center. But, you know, back in the day, I used to hop on Barty right there at the Coliseum to watch the biggest attraction in all the sports, Steph Curry and the gang, winning 4 championships, or 3 back then at the Coliseum. But yes, to me, I mean, I miss the A's. But I was a diehard Raider fan, and the fact that they're not there anymore. They have a nice stadium at Allegiant, but it's not the same. So to me, I miss the Oakland Raiders the most.
7: All right. Well, thought I would answer Derek, and it was gracious of you to let Rick go first. Plus, I like the Gorilla Rilla reference there.
5: There you go.
7: So I'm going to give you the point on that one.
6: I know, Rill. But you know, this is a sad admission. Can I throw it in?
7: Sure.
6: When they moved back in 1995, I was so excited for every game. And by the middle of the second quarter, I wanted to go home because it was so bad. That's why I don't miss it as much.
5: You left early?
6: I didn't, but I wanted to. It was such a sucky experience.
11: Yeah.
6: It was horrible. If you cared about the Raiders, it was horrific. And everyone's booed. No one booed before they left. I was there. No one booed. And all they did was just boo. Everybody had a PCL or a PSL, personal, not the Pacific Coast League, a personal C license. Yeah. I forked out for that. My name's on that wall of shame in between the two stadia.
7: Yeah.
6: Yeah. So, yeah. So that's why, I mean, look, I'm a Raider fan for the rest of the days of medieval heraldry are over. So my family crest is the Raider shield. I grew up every year. Me and my two brothers got a new Raider jacket from Penny's with the vinyl sleeves that would melt in the rain.
7: Yeah.
6: But no, it was mostly a horrific experience when they came back. But I still went because I love them.
5: Oh, come on, man. The AFC Championship they won against the Tennessee Titans in 2002? Come on.
6: That was a great day.
5: Yes, it was. Mm-hmm.
6: And then I went to Super Bowl 37, and that was a horrendous day.
5: Well, it was a different deal. Mm-hmm. All right, Danny.
7: Rick, that should have been part of your answer. You might have gotten the point on that.
5: Okay. Yeah.
7: All right, moving on here. Derek, your first this time. Colin Cowherd said that the Niners are close to pulling a Thelma and Louise and driving off a cliff this season. Given the Niners' reliance on older players and the more talented rosters of the Rams and Seahawks in the division, how inclined are you to agree with Colin?
5: I disagree with Colin Cowherd, and he is the master of analogies. Thelma and Louise, though, can't say I've seen the movie, but I know the reference. Who is it? Susan Sarandon and who else?
6: Gina Davis.
5: Gina Davis.
6: Terrible movie. Brad Pitt's first movie, by the way.
5: Yeah, I know Brad Pitt's in it. But no, I think that if we're going like the same analogies here when it comes to movies, I think that the 49ers are going to be like Death Becomes Her. You know that movie?
6: Yeah.
5: With Meryl Streep and Goldie Hawn.
6: Yeah.
5: They're trying to stay relevant. They're older, but they use like some potions to still stick around. I think despite the Niners being older, the coaching staff, what they have in Brock Purdy, and, you know, I mean, Christian McCaffrey still staying alive. Like, it's the same thing with Death Becomes Her, Bruce Willis in that movie. They are sticking around because of the coaching staff and what they got going on. Yes, there's, you know, injuries and everything that could plague them. But no, I don't see them falling off the cliff. No, I don't see that whatsoever.
7: All right, Rick.
6: Do you remember Colin Cowherd when he said what his dream job was when he was in Portland?
5: I don't remember, no.
6: KNBR.
5: Really?
6: That was his dream job.
5: I'm sure he doesn't want that job now.
6: Well, he said it publicly. That's all he wanted to do. He wanted to be on what he thought was the number one station in the United States, KNBR. That was his dream job. And here we sit.
5: Is this part of your time? Yes, it is.
6: Yeah, it's part of my time. Thelma and Louise, a horrible movie, and that was at the end of the movie. You know what? Screw men, screw everybody. Let's commit suicide. That's fun. So the Giants aren't trying to kill themselves, so I think that's a bad analogy.
5: No, the Niners.
6: Oh, the Niners are doing Thelma and Louise.
5: Yeah.
6: No, they're not trying to kill themselves. What are you talking about? I don't really get the reference.
5: They're falling off a cliff.
6: Well, then get a movie where people fell off a cliff. Like, wasn't there one with The Rock where people fell off a cliff?
5: Not that I recall.
6: Stallone?
5: A cliffhanger, yeah.
6: Yeah. Same guy.
5: Come on now, The Rock and Stallone? Comparing the two?
6: I used to watch his dad wrestle, The Soul Man.
5: All right. Yeah. So, I think there was something there.
6: I lost that one, too. Okay.
5: No, not necessarily.
7: All right. That was a nice little tidbit that Cowherd liked, or his first job, or job he wanted was right at KNBR.
5: Yeah.
7: But no, I'm going to give the point to Derek on that one as well. Death Becomes Her. Good pull there, Derek.
5: Nice. Do you know that movie, Dan?
7: I don't, but I appreciate that you brought up a movie.
5: Yeah, it's pretty good special effects. Anyway, I'm up 2-0 when Danny said earlier in the week that you might beat me 5-0. Shows how little you know there, Danny.
7: Hey, we'll see. It's not over yet.
5: Okay.
7: All right, question number 3. Pringles is launching its first ever chips designed specifically for dipping. They have a thicker, sturdier shape for scooping and come in three flavors. Now, my question to you guys is, what are your favorite chips for dipping, and what is your go-to chips and dip combo?
5: Ooh. Rick?
6: I go first?
5: Yes, you do.
6: By the way, in England, they have tomato Pringles.
5: Ew.
6: Yeah, I know. By the way, in England, ew! I didn't even need to finish the sentence. I love a good, first of all, the big Frito scoops.
11: Yeah.
6: And probably a good clam dip, actually.
5: Whoa.
6: Yeah.
5: That's a little nutty.
6: I'm going to get a little, not nutty, clammy. Happy as clams. That's right. And you can get them over at Fisherman's Wharf. Nah, I don't know. That's it.
5: That's your answer. Right.
6: Yeah, Rick uses 20 seconds of his time. He's going to be 5-0.
5: All right, for me, Dano, my favorite chips to dip, I love me a good hummus and some pita chips. It's actually my go-to snack.
6: Oh, how pretentious.
5: Well, why is that pretentious? It's an easy pick from Whole Foods.
6: Do you have that when you're on your hookah?
5: Oh, come on now. Nothing wrong with that. Or if I'm, you know, feeling a little saucy, I might go with some salsa and Tostitos.
6: Right now, people can't believe no one said guacamole yet.
5: Yeah, I mean, that's a go-to one. You could do your classic chips and guacamole, yeah, but
6: that's number two for me.
5: No, but the go-to for me these days are pita chips and hummus, and then you got some Tostitos and salsa.
6: I remember you told me dry toast and duck pate, and I said it's pate.
5: That was a long time ago,
6: I said
5: Rick.
6: It was pate.
5: That was a long time ago. Okay. I'm a changed man. I don't need that. So, Danny, that's my answer when it comes to my favorite chips to dip.
7: All right, Derek. I'm not really a big fan of hummus, so I'm going to give Rick the point on this one.
5: When he said clam chowder and Fritos?
7: Also, I love the knowledge of tomato Pringles in England.
5: All right, fair enough. 2-1. Let's see if you catch up here. Go ahead, Dan.
6: Colin's listening.
7: All right, 2-1. The Warriors and Steph Curry are expected to have contract extension talks soon that will keep him with the franchise for the entirety of his career. But if the unthinkable happens and the negotiations break down and he leaves the Warriors, where would you like to see him finish his career?
5: I asked Marcus Thompson this question last week, and this is never going to happen because Steph Curry is going to finish his career as a Golden State Warrior. But if he did play the hand that every other NBA superstar does, I want to get the hell out of here. You guys aren't doing enough for me. I think that the best place, and Marcus said this, the San Antonio Spurs, to be the point man for Victor Wembanyama. No, you're shaking your head already? Well, let me finish, Rick.
6: I didn't say anything.
5: Okay, I think that'd be a great spot. I think that, you know, teaming up with Clay once again in Miami, along with Andrew Wiggins, he always wanted to play with Giannis Antetokounmpo. I think that's a good spot for him as well. Also, the Boston Celtics, but I don't think that Steph Curry wants to play in Boston, so I'll go with San Antonio. I think that, you know, Steve Kerr, the connection with Greg Popovich, I think that Steph in San Antonio would be the ideal spot if he was going to move on from the Golden State Warriors.
7: All right.
6: Can I just say, too, you know, there used to be a show, Chronicle Live, that I was on many times. Many times. Your dad hosted, Barry Tompkins hosted, Scott Reese, a couple other guys hosted.
5: Get to the point, Rick.
6: The point the point is, the very few times, I'm going to point out here, on 50,000 Watts, one time I was right, there were four of us on the panel, and the rumor was they were going to trade Steph Curry and his bad ankles for Bynum of the Lakers. And three people agreed, and I said Steph Curry is untradeable. And
5: you were the Jerry West of the situation?
6: Jerry West, that was he with Clay Thompson for Kevin Love. No, I'm just saying, I said Steph Curry is untradeable. And they're like, oh, some people think that he's untradeable. Somebody should find that video. I don't think any of it exists.
5: Probably.
6: I love Steph, but there's only one team that I would accept him going to, and that is if he goes home to Charlotte. Like, I don't want him to win.
5: Why not?
6: I want him to go home.
5: Come on.
6: To his home.
5: Come on,
6: NBA grab bag. I would much rather him go home to Charlotte and be where he grew up.
5: That's disgusting.
6: You want him to go to another team and win?
5: Hey, the Warriors ain't winning. They're not winning a fifth championship for him.
6: And I'm not watching as long as that guy's there, that Sideshow Bob guy.
5: What are you talking about?
6: Pods.
5: Oh,
6: whenever I see him, I turn off the TV.
5: Really?
6: Yeah, it's that bad.
5: So you can't watch Valkyries games. He's a big fan.
6: I went to one Valkyries games for two quarters.
5: Yeah.
6: Not a half. I was there for the second and the third.
5: No, I got you.
6: But then I saw him.
5: Okay. Danny, who are you giving the point to?
7: Well, it was way over the time, but Derek, you were interrupting him the half the time. So it's a, I think I'm going to give the point to Rick on that one. I would also not like to see Steph Curry win if he leaves the
5: world. Wow.
6: It's all tied up.
5: Here we go. All right, Dano.
6: Rubber match. Make it count.
7: 2-2. Question number 5. Puka Nacua said that he prefers McDonald's to In-N-Out Burger. Do you agree with him?
5: You go first, Rick.
6: Well, listen, I love Puka Nacua because I've interviewed him before, and he's hilarious.
5: Well, so he's not biting people.
6: I'm not surprised that he's gotten in trouble with his mouth, but he is hilarious, and he also is one of the most amazing finds in draft history. If you think about where he was drafted and what he can do in the league, I mean, he's top five wide receiver for sure. So I'm very fond of the guy, even though I'm not a Rams fan. What was the question?
5: Puka Nacua says he prefers McDonald's over In-N-Out.
6: Well, In-N-Out is obviously the king.
5: Yes.
6: But McDonald's is much, much easier. And wherever you go in America, wherever you go in Europe, you can get McDonald's everywhere.
5: Right.
6: I don't have a problem with it. I disagree with him, but I don't have a problem with it because I understand where he's coming from. And there are some people that will, you know, supersize it and they will get McDonald's every night of the week and bless their hearts. Probably not the best thing for you.
5: No.
6: That guy died, by the way, I think. The guy that made that movie.
5: Morgan Spurlock?
6: Did he?
5: I don't think so.
6: Okay, never mind. Bless his heart.
5: I'll double check.
6: I don't want to cast aspersions or report. I remember one time I was doing a show late at night with John Dickinson and every single national outlet reported.
5: Oh, you are right. He passed away.
6: Yeah.
5: Oh, man. Rest
6: anyway, every outlet reported that Paterno had died, and so we talked about it for an hour, and then they go, no, he didn't.
5: Oh.
6: But then he died the next day.
5: Dude, do you remember when it was a whole thing for like a day, like did Ken Stabler pass away or
6: yeah,
5: not?
6: Yeah, that was another one.
5: Yeah.
6: That really, really sucked. Yeah.
5: Yeah. Okay, so
6: and the same with Ricky Henderson.
5: So, sorry, what was your answer?
6: My answer is I disagree with him, but I understand where he's coming from.
5: Okay. When it comes to McDonald's and In-N-Out, like, you have more variety at McDonald's if you want, you know.
6: Better fries.
5: Better fries, obviously. I mean, their French fries are unbelievable. Their chicken nuggets, unbelievable as well. McNuggets, they're called, Rick.
6: Yeah.
5: But when it comes to burgers, like, yeah, you can get a Big Mac or a Quarter Pounder, but it looks like crap when you get it. Like, when you want, like, a burger that it looks like in the commercials, that's always going to be In-N-Out. You can go animal style. You could go whatever. So when it comes to burgers, you got to go In-N-Out. And it's going all over, you know, the country right now. So In-N-Out's taking over. But McDonald's is a big deal. I think Puka Nacua needs to broaden his horizons a little bit, try more things. But to say McDonald's is better all the way for every food, no, he's misguided on that one. In-N-Out, better burgers, better French fries, McDonald's.
7: All right, Rick, I appreciated that you put enough thought into it to forget about the question midway through. So I'm gonna give the point to Derek.
6: Yeah.
5: Oh, nice.
6: Yeah, he's right. I did blow it.
5: What is that? Three in a row for me, Dan?
7: Two in a row.
5: Right? Oh, well, I should have won the
6: You're
5: last
6: on a
5: one.
6: Winning streak.
7: Well, you know what? I think it might be three in a row for you.
5: Yeah you know,
6: it's like what Kruko says when you get your first hit, you go, you have a batting average.
5: Yeah, exactly. So there you go. All right. So what? That brings my record to 7-7. I'm 500. I'm nipping at the heels of Adam Copeland. All right, that's your double dip. Maybe we'll do it again. You never know.
6: Yeah, but you're not going head-to-head with him. You're with a sub. Does it count?
5: I think it still counts, right, Danny?
7: Yeah, Copes did a couple of dips. He did with Kerry Crowley and Ted Raimi, so those counted. So.
6: All right.
5: So I'm back to 500, or if I ever was at 500. Nicely played, Rick.
6: All right, you guys know what you're doing. Us outsiders, we just come in and we get absolutely crushed.
5: Well,
7: just get ready for the playoffs there, Rick.
6: There you go.
7: We're calling you at the end of the season.
5: There you go.
6: Very good.
5: And you better come correct later because we got a Raiders / 49ers trivia game that
6: Let's
5: you and I
6: are going
5: to go head to head. But before we do that, we talked about Steph Curry.
6: Mm-hmm.
5: There are reports that this weekend he could be signing a long-term contract where he retires as a Golden State Warrior.
6: Mm-hmm.
5: But should he? We'll talk about it next. Rick Tittle, Derek Papa on the Sports Leader.
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5: Friday morning, Marcus, not just a reggae Friday, but a 49ers Raiders recap Friday, because now it's on to Australia. How will the final roster look before the season starts against the Rams on September 10th?
12: And we'll talk about the Giants weekend series against the D-backs.

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1: Niners on three. One, two, three!
0: We are the sports leader.
7: Games. And remember, Bill Walsh never wanted to lose any game. He'd have Joe Montana in the fourth quarter of a preseason game, just madness. But he felt you can't lose games no matter what. But there's always those guys out there that are trying to make the team.
2: Yeah.
7: And back in the day, you could be a wedge buster. That got outlawed in the 80s. That's when a kickoff, the two wedges would form.
2: And then Ghostbusters came.
7: And then the wedge salad. You dove in front of the wedge and you'd knock. And I used to do that. You'd get kicked in the ribs, but it was kind of fun in a weird way. But anyway, there's guys like that who are going 100 miles per hour. It's their last chance to make an impression, and their career is going to be basically over at this point. And so that's why it's scary for the vet who's like, I'm going to take it really easy and just play three plays. And meanwhile, you got a guy who's like, this is my last. And believe me, the conversation is going on right now for the last roster spot. And you've got the linebacker coach going, I like my guy. And then the DB coach is, I like my guy. And the wide receiver coach is like, no, my guy will be better on kickoff team. And so those three guys are going to be going 100 miles per hour. So I would say it is worth watching if you can watch it for those things, not for watching AOC.
2: No, it's for the roster construction. And we get final cutdown day on Sunday at 3:00 our time. So we'll see who makes the 53-man roster for the 49ers.
7: Do you like it? Sorry to interrupt. Do you like it where, remember, we used to have piecemeal cuts and now it's just cut day?
2: Like a week by week.
7: Yeah.
2: I mean, still kind of get that every now and then, but I don't know what I like when it comes to roster cuts. Like, I was so used to, it was usually like back on, like this week is going to be Labor Day weekend. So like I was so used to like this being the same week as like the fourth preseason game going into the college football season, week one. It's going to change now, obviously. We get 3 weeks of preseason action. I don't know. I really don't mind either way. I will say, like, these last preseason games, it's not great football. But, yes, guys are fighting for position. I'll always remember Derek Carr having an amazing performance against the Seattle Seahawks starters, Richard Sherman and company out there. And that's what had his, you know, that's what swayed, who was it, Dennis Allen, everybody to go, you know what, Derek Carr's going to be a starting quarterback over Matt Schaub.
7: And how many, for the first time ever, we will see guys play today, tomorrow, Saturday, get cut Sunday, and then play college football this year.
2: Well, some. We'll see a couple. Who's that? Daquan Wright?
7: Daquan Wright is one.
2: He gets to stay even though the SEC said no more.
7: I believe he's grandfathered in over 2 days.
2: Yeah.
7: Yes, but I mean, you think about this, like people saying, oh, you know, Arch Manning might be the first overall pick. I don't think he is. I think Jeremiah Smith for sure is going to be the first overall pick. But if Arch Manning, why would you not go back for your senior year next year when you can get $10 million? How stupid would it be to go into the draft after your junior year?
2: It depends on the situation.
7: Yeah, but unless he's going to be number one overall, and even then, I mean, it's just,
2: I think he will be. This is not my Texas favoritism by any means. I think that I know that he didn't look good for the majority of the season. That first game against Ohio State, he was dreadful. And then Florida, other losses they had, he turned it on as the season went on. I see that there's a lot of potential there. I'm not just saying that because he's a Manning. I would be surprised if he's not the first overall pick next year.
7: Who was the quarterback when you were at UT? Major Applewhite?
2: No, it was, God, who was it? Colt McCoy just lost the national championship to Alabama. So
7: Mac Brown still there?
2: Mac Brown was there for a couple seasons, and then he got, you know, he stepped down. No, he got fired.
7: Uh-huh.
2: I couldn't tell you, honestly. It was a lot of bad quarterbacks. Shane Bouchel, I remember. He had one victory against Notre Dame, but that might have been after I graduated.
7: I don't remember him.
2: It was not a lot of memorable quarterbacks.

0: Seahawks.
1: Okay.
0: Was it Swoops? Remember him, the guy that turned into a tight end in the NFL?
1: I knew Cheryl Swoops.
0: Yeah.
1: Not this one.
0: Yeah, I gotcha.
1: Okay. So, I digress.
0: Yeah, so anyway, it's still preseason action tonight. Niners, Raiders.
1: Yeah, and we're so starved, and if you have season tickets, you know you get charged full price.
0: Of course.
1: For it as well. But it used to be fun back in the day, like when the Raiders were in L.A. and they'd come to Candlestick, and I remember I was standing at the fence, I think I was in college, and guys were leaving, and Al Davis lied to me, and it's like a great story of lore with me and all my friends that Al Davis lied to my face when I was like 20 years old. So I'm standing there, and there's guys coming out. There was that guy from Occidental, number 42. What was his name? Mueller or something. There's Steve Strahan, Howie Long, Joe Montana. People are like, hey, sign my thing. And so Al comes out, and this is a true story. He's standing next to a limo, and I go, Mr. Davis, can I get an autograph? And he's like 10 yards away, and he goes, I tell you what, you stay right there. I'll come right over. I went, okay. He goes, I'll be right back. And I went, okay. Got in the limo, drove away.
0: Oh, come on, Al.
1: And I went, what the hell? And my friend goes, no, that's better than an autograph because Al lied to you. And I go, that's better? He goes, yeah, now it's a story you can tell on KBR in 40 years.
0: It is a good story. It doesn't paint Al in the best light, but it's, you know.
1: There's a weird relationship with the Davis family. Like when Mark was trying his hardest to move into that shared stadium in Carson with the Chargers, remember
0: that?
1: And they had the town hall meetings, and St. Louis put their thing together, and San Diego put their thing together. It was at the Paramount Theater, the town hall meeting. I was told as a media member I would not be allowed to ask a question. Mark Davis comes out to a standing ovation. And I wanted to say, this is the jackass that is trying to move your team. But there was so much hero worship.
0: Yeah.
1: For a guy that never did anything except inherit his father's team. And that's why when Mark said, if you want to blame anyone, because people want to blame mayor, I never blame mayors. He goes, if you want to blame anyone, blame me. And so that's what I did. That last season in Oakland, me and Cosmore were the pre and post game hosts.
0: I remember, yeah.
1: Yeah. And I scathed them so bad, Marcel Reese refused to come back on the show again.
0: Well, he was tied with Mark.
1: Yeah. He didn't like that I criticized them. But I mean, how do you not criticize a guy that's openly, and that was an extra year. He tried to get out the year before.
0: Yeah, I remember.
1: Yeah. All right, I'll be on the car.
0: I remember there was rumors about them maybe potentially playing at Oracle Park.
1: Yeah.
0: And that was never going to happen.
1: I remember what you said to me.
0: What did I say to you?
1: You texted me. You said, if they play in San Francisco, surely this is the end of your fandom. That's what you texted me.
0: And?
1: They didn't come.
0: Yes. And now you're still a fan with the Las Vegas Raiders.
1: Well, it's
0: if they had played in San Francisco.
1: Can I tell you, it's not. I don't care about all that.
0: They can play on the moon and Rick's going to show up.
1: I don't care about this stupid rivalry about, like, people think the Giants and the A's, or people think the Niners and the Raiders are rivals. They're not. They're a rivalry at your school, maybe in your marriage, maybe when you're welding, maybe on sports talk radio. They're not. They're in different conferences. They're in different divisions.
0: But does that mean more to the fans when it's a local thing?
1: Yeah, it's a local thing, but the teams aren't rivals. Everybody gets so mad at me when I say that. It's obvious that they're not rivals.
0: Yeah.
1: The rivals of the Raiders are the Donkeys and the Chargers and the Chiefs.
0: Yes.
1: Those are their rivals.
0: No, I mean, I'm with you on that.
1: All right.
0: It was just like, it was fun back in the day when they were still here. The Raiders and the Niners and the animosity that both fan bases have for each other. And there were times the Raiders were better, you know, like 2016, and then I was short-lived, obviously. But yeah, no, I do miss the Raiders being here.
1: The Del Rio 12-4 season?
0: Yes. And then the next year was huge disappointment. They went 6-10.
1: And Derek Carr broke his leg. The dumbest conspiracy theory ever was that
0: Donald Penn did it on purpose
1: because he didn't kneel like Kaepernick. And then they were going to go with Matt McGloin in the playoffs against Houston.
0: Well. Yeah, I remember it well.
1: And he was too scared, and so they had to go with Connor Cook. That poor kid. He didn't stand a chance.
0: His first game ever.
1: Yeah.
0: As a rookie.
1: Mm-hmm.
0: No, they had no chance that day.
1: You know, Connor Cook got so much. I felt sorry for him in camp. Now I'm going off on a tangent. You know what I mean to tell you?
0: By all means.
1: Connor Cook got drafted. The Raiders really, there were other teams that really wanted him, like Dallas. And because Dallas didn't get him, Jerry Jones had a fit. And then he tried to get Paxton Lynch out of Memphis. And Denver took him. So he was stuck with Dak Prescott. He was so mad that he had to take Dak Prescott, who, of course, turned out to be a million times better than those two guys. But Connor Cook, coming out of Michigan State, was None of his teammates like him. He had a birthday party. No one came. And then his dad went on social media.
0: Was it draft day?
1: Yeah. And well, then his dad went on social media and started saying all this homophobic stuff.
0: Oh, really?
1: And so he gets to camp and all he's answering these questions of how come you have no friends? How come your dad's an a-hole? And I was like, why don't we just judge this kid on what he, can we give him a fresh slate? Like, we don't know anything about him. I felt bad that he kind of came in with that hanging over him before he said one word.
0: I remember the image, though, before he went to the draft. Did he win the Big Ten championship with Michigan State?
1: That was that last second play where they beat Michigan on that miracle. Yeah.
0: Well, I want to say Archie Griffin was giving out the Big Ten championship, and the way it looked was he snatched it from Archie's hand, being like, I don't want to touch you. You're an Ohio State guy. And so that was kind of like a little bit like, oh, this guy's kind of.
1: Yeah. Anyway, let's do a 30 for 30 on Connor Cook on the radio right now. Go.
0: What if I told you that Connor Cook had to start one game in the postseason? Connor Cook, he's cooked the 30 for 30.
1: That's pretty good. That's almost Facenda-like. By the way, do you notice that every documentary ever, no matter what, true crime, whatever, it starts with a drone shot and a 911 call?
0: Every single one?
1: Every documentary.
0: That's how the Vince Young documentary starts, too.
1: Does it?
0: No, I'm kidding.
1: Oh, okay. That's another guy I felt sorry for.
0: Vince Young?
1: Yeah.
0: I'm going to watch the documentary, I think, maybe this weekend.
1: I like that guy.
0: Yeah. So, Rick, I teased that there's a report out there from Anthony Slater. He says that Steph Curry and the Golden State Warriors are expected to discuss a contract extension that will keep him with the franchise for the entirety of his career. Steph becomes contract eligible on Saturday. Should Steph Curry sign a long-term deal with the Warriors?
1: Yes.
0: Why?
1: Because we want him to. I'm not thinking for what's best for him and
0: with your heart.
1: Aisha and the fork. Yeah, I'd like to see him retire as well. And I think Joe Lacob is going to do everything he possibly can to make that happen. And so we know we were talking earlier. We were going to, I mean, I probably took it off the rails. We're going to talk about who's the best GM and all that. I have zero faith in Dunleavy to do anything. It's just got to be his decision. The Warriors aren't going to win another championship.
0: No,
1: they're just not. And I hate saying that. But I still would rather have him stay than go to San Antonio and play with Wemby or go to Philly. You know, I don't want him to do any of that stuff.
0: Of course not. I mean, I want Steph Curry's career to end as a Golden State Warrior. I think he does, too. What would make sense, if I were him, you see the writing on the wall, I wouldn't sign a long-term deal. I'd sign a one-year deal to see where we're going, how Jimmy looks, how Moses Moody look, and then I would make that decision for a long-term deal after that.
1: Isn't he going to be 39?
0: Yes.
1: There's no long-term, is there? What is long term? 2 years?
0: I don't know. Well, I mean, the way Steph has played at times, I think he can play past 40 years old.
1: I think he can too. I just wonder what long term means to a guy like
0: long term to me means about 3 years, maybe.
1: All right.
0: So if you're Steph, like, what's the difference? Like,
1: play until 42.
0: I would sign a 1 year deal and see where this team's going. But like, that's not
1: he knows where this team's going. It's going nowhere.
0: Exactly. And I think he's okay with that, honestly, in some degree. Like, he wants to compete. But like Steph, Draymond Green brought this up when he was on Inside the NBA, where he was like, I don't think we have to determine success by championships anymore.
1: What?
0: I know. which is a crazy quote. I think also for them, it's like, we see more value in finishing our careers with the Warriors than going someplace else. We like it here. We're comfortable. Our families are here. So I totally get that. Right, yeah. If Steph Curry was any other superstar, though, he would go someplace else. And I like that about him, that he's just willing to stay here, even though it doesn't look fantastic in the future.
1: Well, if you can look at those four rings and say to yourself, this is great. I love the house. And he's switching houses again.
0: Is he?
1: Yeah. But he's staying here. But if you look at...
0: What, are you following him around?
1: No, I just read what you guys read. But if that's enough for him to just say, look, I'm just going to do a three-year retirement tour here and watch Pods throw the ball out of bounds and shoot air balls and get 38 minutes a game, then I'll do that. Yeah. But like, you're right. If it's someone like KD, it's like, no, I got to get out of here. And like I said, I respect both decisions, but it used to be, I remember when David Lee agreed to the sign and trade, I went on the air and questioned his ambition. I'm like, why would you agree to a sign and trade for a team as bad as the Warriors? And he said, I like the area. I'm like, really? You're going to come here just for the area? I remember Mike Hampton signed with the Rockies, and he's like, they got good schools in Denver. No, it's a terrible place for a pitcher. They offer you the most money.
0: Of course.
1: Yeah, just say it.
0: That's how it is.
1: Okay.
0: Guys don't ever want to admit that in the moment, but then when they do 30 for 30s, they'll be like, oh, yeah, they paid me. Come on.
1: Well, Zito, $75 million to the Giants. I always want to play for the Giants. Yeah, right. Yeah. They offer you the most money. Just say it. It's fine.
0: No, that is true.
1: I understand it.
0: Dirty Work on a Thursday. Rick Tittle, Derek Papa. We'll be joined by Rich Aurelia coming up at 4:50. But before we do that, let's talk a little football. We talked about Jed York. That's off the field stuff. I don't think it's going to have any impact on the football team. Mm-mm. Let's talk about our expectations for both the 49ers and the Raiders next. Tittle, Papa, Dirty Work.
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0: faithful. 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
8: Dirty Work on a Thursday. Rick Tittle filling in for Adam Copeland, Derek Papa. Just a reminder for you, the 49ers-Raiders game is on KSFO today. So if you want to listen to that broadcast, tune over to that. It's okay, you're not hurting our feelings. But if you want to stick around with us, have some laughs, by all means, stick around. It will be joined by Rich Aurelia in about 10 minutes talking about the Giants.
9: Oh, really?
8: Say it again, Rick.
9: Aurelia.
8: There you go. Rich Aurelia is going to join us at 4:50 as we get you ready for the Giants and Diamondbacks. Pre-game at 5:45, first pitch at 6:45. But we'll talk a little football with you, Rick. What do you think about the Niners this year? And we'll talk about the Raiders as well. But the 49ers coming in with, I would say, not big expectations. I don't know if some people are saying Super Bowl or bust. But when you have them coming in with this division, you know, the offseason that the Rams had, the Seahawks being the defending Super Bowl champions. What's your thoughts on the Niners and their expectations this season?
9: Well, it's interesting because I talked to a lot of Niner fans, and it's amazing how critical they were of Kyle last year. And it was one of just me on the outside looking in and living here and through osmosis following the Niners every day. It was one of the greatest coaching jobs I've ever seen.
8: I would say so.
9: When you look at just the devastating losses. Now, I think they completely got it wrong by not trading Mac Jones and getting something for him. Because I think, and it's not just because Curtis Rourke has looked good. It's just that you can't play scared. You know what I mean? You can't say, well, if Brock gets hurt, I would have rather traded him for a 3 and a 4 or something. But if Brock gets hurt now you've got a very capable backup guy. But if everyone stays healthy, I don't see why the Niners can't be a contender for going to the NFC Championship, at least getting to the Final Four, so to speak.
8: You said if. That's a big if with their injury history.
9: Well, like any team. But I think
8: And I know you're a big substation guy.
9: You know what? I went to a couple of World Cup games at Levi's, and I didn't realize how big that substation was.
8: Oh, yeah.
9: It's pretty big. But I don't think
8: you're starting to believe?
9: I don't think that pops Achilles, though.
8: No, I don't think so either.
9: No.
8: But, yeah, like, it's a big if when it comes to their health. And you got guys that are missing practice right now. But you go across the league, there's a lot of guys being held out. It's load management, basically, when you got Mike Evans dealing with a groin injury, but it sounds like he'll be there week one. McCaffrey's got the tightness. Nick Bosa and his knee tendonitis. I think all those guys will be there week one. It's a question of whether or not George Kittle will be there week one, but... And you're shaking your head saying you don't want
9: that? Well, I think that's a big mistake not putting him on the PUP list. And he didn't want to miss out on 4 games.
8: Right.
9: It takes a year normally to recover from that. And I know these are professional athletes, but to come back in 9 months or whatever it is?
8: Yeah. Well, some guys are coming back quicker from Achilles and ACL tears.
9: Now, I know CMC, Commandant Marine Corps, when CMC went to Germany for the illegal in America injections to help him, he didn't go to Germany this time.
8: No.
9: Right. So, but that whole thing about, hey, Kittle really, of course he wants to play. He's a football player. I would not risk him at this stage just because he's like, yeah, I'm okay. Look at me. I'm fine. No, you're not fine. Even after 4 games, I wouldn't think he would be ready. Now, I'm not a doctor. I play one on the radio. I play an obstetrician on the radio. But I think that's a bad decision. But I hope that they're smart. And even though they didn't put him on the physically unable to perform list, the pup list, maybe they'll put him on the kitten list and they won't play him. I think that would be smarter.
8: I think so too. Me and Coach have been saying that. I think that with the travel, you know, 30 hours to and from Australia, I would not risk that with George Kittle. I think it's more likely he's there week two when they have three straight home games. But yeah, I don't see George Kittle playing in that week one game. But yeah, my expectations for the 49ers, honestly, kind of like a season ago. And, you know, that's saying a lot when they are hopefully going to have a lot of guys back healthy. But when you look at their schedule, I mean, like last year, they benefited from a fourth place schedule. And again, give a ton of credit to what Kyle accomplished. Give a ton of credit to what Robert Saleh accomplished with how many injuries they had on defense. But yeah, I am putting stock in the Rams. And I know that some people are like, well, come on. Just because they went out and spent the most money this offseason or traded for Myles Garrett or might get Aaron O'Donnell doesn't mean it's a foregone conclusion. I hear you, but I do like their chances. And I like the chances of the Seattle Seahawks. And I just think that right now, if you're going to base everything off of what's on paper, I think the Niners are the third best team in that division.
9: And the Rams did the quote-unquote dumbest pick in the entire round, taking Ty Simpson, who has looked very good. But that's also, you are on the brink. You almost went to the Super Bowl. You have a first-round pick. I don't care what your team is. A first-round pick can come, should come in and start, unless it's a quarterback. And so you draft someone to back up the NFL MVP. Now, someday when he takes over years from now and it's fantastic, they'll say, what a great pick. But that, to me, by Snead, was boneheaded.
8: I get that. I also think that it was their long-term thinking where let's take stock in picks for when Matthew Stafford retires. Let's save those picks for guys that can help us for the here and now, Trent McDuffie and Myles Garrett.
9: Yeah, but like I said, that day might not come. You have a team right now that can win. You got to try and win.
8: I mean, they could have gone after somebody else. They could have gone after, you know, a Mekhi Lemon if you really like him. But like Kyle Shanahan, Sean McVay was very picky in this first round. It wasn't a great first round class.
9: Well, he was super pissed too, remember?
8: Yeah, you know.
9: He got on board once they said, hey, dude.
8: Yeah.
9: Come on.
8: He was giddy in that preseason game where he was 21-25.
9: Yeah, and you know who he was throwing against? Rick Tittle.
8: Yeah, I know. I'm not putting a ton of stock into that. I just think that Sean McVay's playing dumb with that whole thing, just being like, yeah, you know, or like, yeah, you know, or it looks like he was pissed off that they drafted Ty Simpson. He wasn't. He was behind that whole thing.
9: I think he was completely against it.
8: I don't see it.
9: I think you have to be the most boneheaded. Well, it's just me. I think if you have the window, as you know, these windows are so small. And if they open and you can win, you have to do everything you can to get through that window.
8: And if they close, it's like Thelma and Louise.
9: Suicide off a cliff in a convertible.
8: Real quick, your thoughts on the Raiders' expectations. It seems like you're down on Clint Kubiak and the gang.
9: I'm not down on Clint Kubiak. I'm just saying the trend of these false dawns of these clown coaches and who was like, oh, my gosh, now everything is solved. Now everything is solved. Tom Brady and Spytek have been in charge for 1 year, and they led the Raiders to be the worst team in the entire league. That being said, I like they spent money on the best center. They Mendoza, Cousins. I like a lot of the moves they made. I love Brock Bowers. But still, I mean, they tried to trade Crosby and then it was returned to sender. They still have a lot of holes and they were the worst team in football. I think I'm looking at 6 wins tops.
8: I'm with you on that one. I think it's going to be rough. I think that they have, was it week one against the Miami Dolphins, who might be the worst team in football on paper. And then after that, it's not a great schedule. So you'll probably see Fernando Mendoza sooner than later. And yeah, Kirk Cousins will probably get the crap beat out of him week in and week out. But I think that it's trending in the right direction. I like Clint Kubiak. He reminds me of Kyle Shanahan in a way, you know, son of a former coach, you know, leading the Seattle Seahawks and their offense to a Super Bowl. I like his style. I like his offense. He needs to work with Ashton Jeanty and Mike Washington, who's popped in the preseason. I like where it's going, but I also think it's going to be a down year. I would say 5 wins maybe, and they'll probably trade Max Crosby get at the deadline.
9: It could happen. To me, the ideal scenario is Mendoza doesn't take a snap because Cousins is the NFL MVP. That is the
8: That's wishful thinking.
9: That would be the ultimate scenario. Yeah,
8: I don't think that's happening.
9: Yeah, but just for people to be realistic and look, I hope that they do make the playoffs. You know, every time I predict that the Raiders will lose, they go, you're sad. No, I'd rather be happy than right. But you can't be the very worst team in the entire league and then say, oh yeah, we're going to the playoffs this year. It doesn't. I know you can go worst to first, and we can find some outliers and show that. But I think there's too many holes, especially defensively.
8: No, I'm with you on that one. Rick Tittle, Derek Poppo. Let's catch up with Rich Aurelia, who joins us every single week. talk about the Giants and that horrible, horrible loss yesterday. We'll do it next on The Sports Leader.
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0: 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Then stick around to watch the 49ers battle the Rams in Melbourne.
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10: 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One, two, three!
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5: 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Aurelia hits one deep to left field, and this baby is out of here. A grand slam home run for Rich Aurelia, and it's his second home run of the season, and his
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0: 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It's not Seltzer. It's Surfside, proud partner of the Giants. Richie, how's it going, man? And I know yesterday was tough, but how's it going?
1: My life's good right now, man. I'm pretty good.
0: Yeah.
1: No complaints.
0: Well,
1: no complaints for me.
0: Yeah, let's talk about that Giants game yesterday. And I wouldn't say yesterday was the lowest of the low this season, even though it was a historic loss. They waved the white flag a long time ago. That said, Tony Vitello wants to win games and build upon something for next season. And this team wants to sweep an opponent for the first time this season. So even though the lineup is inexperienced and they're missing a ton of guys, just how demoralizing is a loss like that?
1: It's got to be totally demoralizing in the clubhouse, right? I mean, you're leading by six going into the ninth, and I mean, what was it, 2,200 and something and oh,
0: yeah,
1: the record, yeah,
0: something like that.
1: So yes, a historic loss, and yes, you know, probably one of the worst losses we can remember in history of this Giants franchise, but. You know, again, I mean, it's just in a rough spot. And again, I come back to what we talked about last week or a couple of weeks ago. I mean, you know, there comes a point where, you know, your pride comes into play, right? You got to have, you know, some pride in your professionalism and your team and what you're trying to accomplish out there. And by no means am I saying that, you know, they don't have pride or, you know, that they're not trying, because I know they are. They're just a little shorthanded right now. And I think everybody kind of understands that and has understood that for the last couple months. They're just shorthanded in numerous areas of the game right now and on the field.
2: Hey, Rich, it's Rick Tittle here. And I thought you should know that I was at a Giants game and a woman was wearing an orange 35 jersey with no name. And I went, oh, hey, you big Brandon Crawford fan. And she goes, I'm sorry, this is Rich Aurelia. And I was like, oh,
1: yeah.
2: Okay.
1: Was she a grandma? I'm big with the grandma.
2: I think so. But the question I have, I always wanted to ask you this too, is that the transition, when you got called up in 95 and played short, I mean, I don't know if you knew that you'd be there for like the next 5 years of Candlestick transitioning into the new stadium, but in a way that all seems like yesterday to me, but you know, I wasn't playing like you. So when you think about all those years at the Stick going to the new building, was it like two different stints with the Giants, or was it kind of all just blurred into one?
1: I think it was two different stints, but for me in a different way. I think it was the first stint was, you know, call up in 95, 96, where basically we were doing exactly what the team's doing right now. We basically had the Phoenix Firebirds playing out there on a daily basis at Candlestick. And, you know, I remember I told Derek this last week. I'm like, you know, Sabian just basically came in and, you know, like yelled at us that we were not going to lose 100 games. That's what they're doing now. But I felt a change or a shift in 97, you know, once we got Jeff Kent and JT Snow and Jose Vizcaino and Mark Lewis and Bill Miller came up. You know, that was the shift for me, because that year we were an unexpected NL West champion. And from that point on, I felt that the, you know, rest of my first stint there were quality teams that were vying for a world championship every year, regardless of who we had, who we were getting, who was coming up from the minor leagues. So in that sense, I think I had a shift in thinking after my first 2 years.
0: Talking to Rich Aurelia on the UMA guest line. So Rafael Devers is red hot right now and doing it with an inexperienced lineup. Devers has received a ton of criticism since becoming a Giant, but John Shea said yesterday on with John Lund, he's been more of a mentor of late. What do you make of his play of late for Rafael Devers and the leadership he's been taking on lately?
1: Yeah, I mean, if that's the case, and I'm going to be out there this weekend, I'm sure I'll talk to some guys and find out a little bit more about it. But if that's the case, that's awesome. You know, I think with Rafi Devers coming here last year and with the way he started his stint here last year and the way he started the season this year. I think that that's where a lot of the fans had more of the problem. I mean, what he's doing now is probably more what, you know, your devout baseball fans think Rafi Devers will do on a daily basis. Hit homers, driving runs, hit a lot of doubles. He's playing a pretty good first base. I just think in his case or his scenario, you know, the bad start, the not talking to the media, the thing that happened at first base, you know, and then not talking to the media. I mean, that kind of, you know, kind of snowballed for him a little bit. But if he's taking a more of a leadership role at this point now, because a lot of the veteran guys are down, that's great. And he's playing great baseball right now. Unfortunately, you know, for team-wise, it's a little too late for him to carry you, you know, for an extended period of time. But, you know, maybe you're seeing something more of, you know, hopefully you get this from day one next year on both sides, whether it's the you know, the play on the field or whether it's the, you know, being a mentor in the clubhouse with some of those younger guys.
2: I thought that, you know, Vitello got run very rapidly yesterday. I don't think that would have happened to Francona. I think Francona would have got a few warnings to stop his chirping. So the respect from Blue with Tony V isn't there yet. And I just, the suggestion to me, if you're going to get tossed, is to get your money's worth. And he kind of walked halfway out to the on-deck circle, had a few F-words, and then left. And I don't mean throw all the bats and balls on the fields and pull up third base and toss fake grenades, but I don't know. I wanted maybe a little Earl Weaver or Billy Martin. Like, get in the guy's face and get your money's worth. I don't know. Am I way off here, or what do you think, Rich?
1: Well, I hear where you're coming from. And listen, Tony hasn't, I don't think from what I've seen, I don't think Tony's gotten a fair shake this year from, you know, from a lot of people. And one of them being, you know, the umpires. I mean, listen, we all heard what he said yesterday. It wasn't like we didn't hear the perfectly placed microphones by Darren Chan out there. But to an extent, I can agree with you. I mean, but then I try to put myself in his shoes, and, you know, he may look at it a different way. We're like, yeah, I want to defend my players. I want to stand up for them. But at the same time, if I do that and I get in somebody's face, well, then maybe they're going to treat me even worse the next time, you know, because again, he's not a grizzled veteran manager. I mean, I would assume next year he may have, you know, earned a little respect for being around a full year and managing the big leagues. And, you know, or he might not. I don't know. That's not my call. But at that point in time, I mean, you know, yeah, you could, you know, throw some stuff around, get in somebody's face. I don't know if it would have made much of a difference in yesterday's game or not. But, you know, we all got to realize that the team's going through some growing pains. And I think we have to realize that Tony, doing this for the first time at this level, has to go through some growing pains, too.
0: Talking to Rich Aurelia on the UMA guest line, we talked a lot of injuries of late, Rich. Just your reaction to the unfortunate news this week. Carson Wisenhunt suffering a torn UCL and having Tommy John surgery along with Trevor McDonald this season.
1: Yeah, I mean, it's just terrible when you see one of your young guys. And listen, Carson, I mean, he was trying to win a spot in the rotation next year, and it's kind of been an up and down year for him, right, as far as the performance at the big league level. But, you know, I don't know if this is the sign of the times now, right, where guys train differently. They throw harder, or they're training to throw harder. And I don't know. We're seeing this a lot around baseball where there's a lot of, you know, Tommy John injuries occurring. And granted, there's more occurring,